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0: 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The Cleveland Browns quarterback naming was as wild as... as anything else that they've been doing in recent days. I mean, nothing's wilder than Shador's draft story, obviously. That takes the cake. But Shador's, you know, first now year plus in Cleveland is quite the roller coaster. And I always thought Deshaun Watson would be the starter, but the final throws of it being him being put out in Cleveland in the easiest possible of circumstances, second half preseason game number two, he doesn't look well. At all. He steps to the podium, calls out fans, still gets the starter's job. And in the first hour of the show, we're all talking about it. Todd Monken met with the media, said he said nothing different than what you heard about Stefanski every single year talking about Deshaun Watson, who then stepped up and apologized to the fans, saying he takes responsibility for being human in that moment. Okay. Those sound bites still to come. Albert Breer of Sports Illustrated here now. Good to see Albert. How are you, sir?
1: I'm good. It was a, I mean, I guess these things can never happen clean in Cleveland, right?
0: Well, like, I mean, you came here the other day when you were here on your, you know, your hard-working tour around the United States while working hard on your tan that I still see is still looking glorious. That hey, you heard all along it's going to be Watson. And the last events of the 48 hours proves it's kind of been Watson all along, that there's really him not performing well in his last preseason appearance and then saying what he said at the podium and them giving him the job anyway and saying, let's try to put everything back together again in time for the season. And that's entirely possible. But why did the Browns do this in your estimation, Albert?
1: I mean, I think there are a couple of things to look at here. The first is just, you know, my understanding is he was more consistent and played better over the course of camp, the full body of work. Now, I don't think anybody was expecting the wheels to come off the way that they did on Saturday, but I think anybody would agree that it'd be short-sighted to make a decision based on that one thing. Now, like, is it a warning sign of what could be to come, you know, in week three if they don't play well the first 2 weeks and then they stick with Deshaun Watson against Carolina? I think that certainly, like, becomes part of the picture now. But this decision was always going to be for Todd Monken about, like, how can we get the highest level of production out of that position for the other 10 guys in the huddle? I mean, Todd Monken waited a long time to get this shot to be a head coach, and he's got it now. And, you know, one thing that came up when I was there a couple of weeks ago was how, you know, Monken does give his quarterback a fair amount of control and command at the line of scrimmage. And I think that was sort of one of the tells that they were always going to lean towards the veteran experience that Deshaun Watson brings to the table. And, you know, I even had people there say it, like, reminds Deshaun a little bit of what he had with Bill O'Brien in Houston, and that, you know, the quarterback does have the ability to adjust things, to set protections, all that different stuff at the line of scrimmage. So there was a comfort level there, I think, between Watson and Monken. I think it would be foolish not to look at the investment the team made in him, right? And if you've gone this far and you've given up the three first-round picks and you've yielded $230 million, you know, you'd want to get one more look at it and make 100% sure that there's nothing there that you haven't found already. So there's that piece of it. And then I think that leads right into, you know, my next point here, which is something I felt this way all along. You know, the Browns have to assess their quarterback position for 2027. And I know we haven't even started 2026 yet, but they have two first round picks next year. And so, you know, getting a full vetting of what they've got at the position, I think, is part of the equation here. And look, if Watson plays great, and all of a sudden he discovers what he had for those 4 years in Houston, then awesome. But if he doesn't, then it's really easy for them to pivot over to Shador Sanders. I think if you go with Shador Sanders, and I wrote this last night, you almost have to cut Watson. Like, I don't think that there's a path back to Deshaun Watson if you start Shador Sanders. So I think for now it's Deshaun Watson, as long as he plays well and plays well enough to justify keeping the job. And, you know, if it's not Deshaun and they make that decision two games, four games, six games in, and they go to Shador, I think they'd probably give Shador the rest of the season to show what he's got.
0: Man.
2: This is crazy.
0: Listen, like I said, Watson all along for so many different ways, right?
1: Yeah.
0: And it really, we were talking about it off the top, that there's a reason why Watson got the road start and Shador got the home start in the splits of the preseason, right? Like that.
1: And we saw it.
0: That was not just by happenstance, correct?
1: Right.
0: Okay.
1: Yeah, no, we saw it, right? Like I think the issue would have been like where, okay, like if Shador starts the first game against the Bears on the road and plays really well, what's the reaction to Deshaun going to be in the second game at home? Like, I certainly think that's something you think about, right? Like that.
0: Yeah. It was and clearly because Watson was thinking about it too, Albert. You know, I mean, his post game comments came from the gut.
1: Yeah.
0: You know, and then we were talking also, as you pointed out, like Jacksonville on the road is going to be such a tough week one game, obviously.
1: Yep.
0: And then week two.
1: It's just unbelievable.
0: Of all the people that could send the Browns back home at 0-2 and stir it up and make it just as uncomfortable and awkward and terrible as possible, it's Baker Mayfield, you know, of all the people. And you know, like,
1: he's going to be a free agent now.
0: He might not get his rest that week. He'll just be so hyped, right? But you're saying there was no other choice? You thought they would have had to cut Watson if they had...
1: I really don't think... I mean, honestly, and I've heard people talk about the cap implications and everything else,
0: right.
1: But I just think... I mean, then what do you do, right? Like, then if it doesn't work out with Shador, are you throwing Deshaun Watson back into that cauldron? You know, because like that... And I know people would say, like, you're an NFL quarterback, you should be able to handle it. Got it. Like, I understand that. But how's that going to affect the other guys on the team? You know, like, they got to play those home games too. You know, so I think that piece of it, like, if you're looking at it, and I mean, like, that's the way I felt coming out of Saturday was, like, if you don't start Deshaun Watson, like, you have to seriously think about walking away from him. And by the way, like, I would advocate anyway, if you want to get into the cap implications, it's like if you're going to cut him now to accelerate and it'd be $81 million next year if he's not on the team versus being able to split it up and push, I think it's like $51 million of it off onto 2028. I'd advocate if I were the Browns for taking the hit all at once, you know, next year, because I see it, like they've got a really good group of second year players. The rookies look good, so you can have those two groups on rookie contracts, and then probably another big draft class next year with two first rounders. So you're gonna have a lot of young players and rookie deals on the team. So like I think either way, it would have made sense to take the larger cap hit all at once based on the makeup of your team or what it looks like it's going to be going into 2027. And I think that would have made it easy for the Browns here if they were going to go with Shador Sanders. If they were convinced that Shador Sanders was the best answer, like the cleanest thing to do might have been to go with Shador and just cut Deshaun Watson and walk away now. Certainly would have been the most popular thing to do with their fans. But, you know, clearly Todd Monken thought the best thing for his team was to play Deshaun now.
0: Albert Breer, Sports Illustrated's Albert Breer.

0: here on the Rich Eisen Show. Okay, is there what's going on with Joey Porter in Pittsburgh? Mike McCarthy called it an impasse, and we all know Witherspoon signed for a poop ton in Seattle, and we're waiting on the Christian Gonzalez contract. But you know, is Joey Porter potentially on the block? Like, what is happening with that one?
1: Well, they've got a veteran defense for sure. And, you know, I think in these scenarios, you do have to think about if you're Pittsburgh, if you're any team in one of these scenarios, there's a couple things you have to look at. Like, based on how a negotiation has gone, what are the chances that you're going to sign him long term? What's your willingness to franchise tag him after the year? And if you add those two things together and say, well, maybe we're walking away after the year, then you have to consider, like, what sort of year are we going to get from the guy if he is playing in the final year of a contract? Will he nurse injuries? There's all those things. You know, it's complicated when a guy's going into a contract year. You might get his best year. You might get a guy protecting himself all year. You know, so, like, I think those things all come into play. And certainly I think we see the writing on the wall. Like, if Christian Gonzalez was just going to take what Devin Witherspoon got in Seattle, my guess is that it would have been pretty easy to do that. And that's just a guess. My guess is it would have been relatively easy to work that out. The same way the Bijan Robinson deal gets done, and within 48 hours, Jahmyr Gibbs is signed in Detroit, right? So, like, clearly Christian Gonzalez might have a shot to change the market again. And then does it get even harder to sign Joey Porter Jr.? You know, so one thing always affects the next. And we've seen the way that contracts have escalated. And, you know, I don't know. I think Joey Porter is a really good player. I don't know if he's, like, as clear a top player at the position as Witherspoon and Gonzalez are, which is where the disagreement might come from.
0: Okay. What else? What else are we looking forward to seeing between now and the season? Does the other contracts need to get done, or
1: what's still outstanding?
0: I guess let's put it this way. Oh, how about this
1: one? The big one's still Baker, right? The big one's still Baker. I mean,
0: you think he might cycle back here?
1: I just think, like, here's the thing. That's a really well-run organization, and they've done a great job. I think you'd agree, right? They've done a great job transitioning out of the Tom Brady era where they were all in, and they had invested in older players, and they've done a good job turning things over, and now they're getting some of their younger players re-signed. And, like, I just think, like, that organization has a – like, I think somebody there is going to say, like, let's take another swing at this. Like, and maybe it's right after you get done with the cut down, right? And we've seen guys do deals, like, on the very doorstep of the season. I think T.J. Watt did it twice. Is that right? Like, I think the day before the season it happened twice with him that he signed big money extensions. So, look, like, I think you go back and you look at the previous history here, right, with Baker. And, you know, it's – well, okay. Like, why did he draw that line in the sand in July and saying like either this gets done before training camp starts or we're not doing a deal? Because he knew the franchise's history, recent history, was to get these contracts done in training camp, and he wanted it done before then. So that's Tristan Wirfs, their left tackle, Luke Gadecki, their right tackle, Zion McCollum, their corner. Now you see Vita Vey, he gets a deal done in the middle of training camp, right? So they've shown a willingness to do this. I think the Buccaneers are smart enough to know that there's a deal to be done there. And why not take one more swing at it before the start of the season? And if you put something Baker likes in front of him, maybe you spark something. And if not, you at least tried and you revisit it after the year.
0: Robert Breer, okay. Do we have anything cooking in Atlanta now that Michael Penix has been cleared for 11-on-11?
1: Yeah.
0: Kevin Stefanski was asked if there was a chance that Penix could start week one for the Falcons, and I believe that is against the Pittsburgh Steelers in Pittsburgh, correct? Quote, he said, sure, I can't speculate on those types of things, end quote. Is something going on there? What do you think?
1: So the clock is ticking for sure, because, you know, there's a whole process of you got to build an offense for a guy. It might look a little

0: different for Penix than it would for Tua. So like all of that, like, you know, that it, time is very much a factor now. We are less than 3 weeks out from the Falcons opening their season. I'll just put it bluntly to you.
1: Please.
0: I've talked to some people who have, like, you know, been in these joint practice settings against Atlanta, and things did not look great with Tua in there. And I think that was further reflected in the preseason action, and I've talked to some people that coach against them in the games, and it's the same sort of thing, and that it doesn't look right with Tua in there. And so I'm not telling you Cooper Rush has got a chance to start or anything like that, but I don't know that, like, the play has matched the expectation they had for him when he was coming in. And so I think the door is open for that reason for Michael Penix to come in and take the job. And by all accounts, Michael Penix has done everything he possibly can to put himself in position to compete for the job. It's just a medical thing, you know? Like, it's just the doctor clears you when the doctor clears you. So now he's cleared, and I don't think, Rich, that they would have left this thing open for as long as they did. Given Michael Penix the chance to win it this late in the game, because, I mean, you're at the point now, you're past the dress rehearsal week. Now it's like you're really getting ready for the season.
1: Mm-hmm.
0: If Tua had just taken the job and run away with it, you know.
1: But they didn't play him in preseason week two. They didn't put him out there.
0: Yeah, but I think part of that is, too, is, like, who are you putting him out there with? You know what I mean? Like, okay. So that's always a factor with the quarterback. Like, if you're not going to play the starters, then if you're not going to play a starting line, a lot of times you don't play the starting quarterback. So those things are all factors. I do think, like, the Falcons need to get a good look at Michael Penix ahead of the 2027 draft. If that draft class has as many quarterbacks in it as we think, they'll be coming out of year three on Penix. They'll have to make a decision on the fifth-year option. They'll have to make a decision on whether they draft one. I think it's really important that they get a full look at Michael Penix at some point this year. And I think that door is open for him to come in and compete for the job on the fly based on the way camp's gone.
1: All right, two more for you, Albert. Let's talk Raiders. Mendoza got a ton of time in the preseason. And Ashton Jeanty gave everyone a scare in practice on Sunday. Hit me with Jeanty's status, best you have, and the decision that Clint Kubiak has, if there really is one.
0: Well, I actually heard he's felt great. He feels great today, okay, which is good news. I don't know what that means timetable-wise.
1: Okay.
0: You know, I would say the important thing with Mendoza here is, like, yes, part of it is his own preparation and his own readiness for the job. And one thing about that family of coaches, as you know, Rich, they are regimented and stringent when it comes to learning all the detail of the offense, the footwork, where your eyes are, all that different stuff, the minutiae that none of your listeners going to want to hear about. Like, all of those little things matter.
1: Of course.
0: And so, like, being ready, I think, is a huge part of it for Mendoza. And I think he's made great progress in that area. Everything you hear about him is positive. I mean, I've heard unbelievable stories about him even before the draft of getting ready to play in the NFL, right? Like, so I think his progress has been good. The flip side of it is, and this was something that, like, people there were adamant about with me, we have to be ready to support him too. Right. So we have to be ready to, like, that when he gets out there, he's not going out there with, you know, a hole on the offensive line here, a receiver who can't play there, whatever it is, like, where we're going to get him out there. And now all of a sudden we can't run the offense the way we want to run it. So all these things that he's built towards come undone. And now his confidence is in jeopardy. They don't want to create that situation, which I think is smart. And Jeanty's a huge part of that puzzle, right? So I think Jeanty's readiness to play and Jeanty's readiness to make it through the year, and I think they're going to be careful with him, is a huge part of it. Like, I go back to what Todd Gurley was for Jared Goff's development in L.A., what Zeke Elliott was for Dak Prescott's development in Dallas. That's how they view it, I think, with Jeanty, is, like, Jeanty can be a huge part of Fernando Mendoza's development in Vegas and helping them manage down and distance, because a good running back will keep you on schedule. Taking the pressure off of Mendoza, you know, with the running game in that way. And then also, like, the outlet that he can be in the passing game and everything else. And so they've got a great young tight end, obviously, in Brock Bowers, a good second tight end next to him in Michael Mayer. They don't have a lot at receiver. The offensive line has questions. And, you know, Genty is going to be a big part of the equation going forward, too. So I do think, like, Genty's availability and his readiness to play at a top level is going to be a factor in when they decide to put Mendoza out there.
1: That's why I ask you the question. That's a full-on answer right there. Last one for you, Albert. You were here on July 31st in studio. When you left, I did not think we'd still be playing this game on August 24th. So go ahead and hit it, please.
2: Yeah. Is he back yet?
3: Where is A-Rod right now?
1: Is he back yet, Albert? Like, what's...
0: I know. Like, right? Like, no. I would say... So I think the best way to put this is like that he's seeking clarity on it, and they're going to give him as much time as he needs to find it.
1: Is that money? Is that what you're?
0: Clarity does he need? That's one thing that's come up too. Like honestly, that is one thing that has come up that I like that like, and this isn't from Rams people or from Donald's people, but. Okay. I mean, one thing that has kind of continually come up when I've talked to other people in the league about it is, like, how do you work out the money part of it? Like, and how much are you paying them, and how does that fit into their budget, both cash and cap, you know? Like, so, yeah, I mean, there's that piece of it, too. I don't think he's going to want to come out there and play for free, you know? Like, that's not what this is either. So, I think the bigger piece, like, and this is just me talking, but I think the bigger piece is him feeling comfortable that he can go out there and be Aaron Donald. And that's what I said to you at the very start. And the trouble with that, again, is that it's not just his ability to go play football at a high level. It's to be Aaron Donald. And, like, I think it's just a process getting there. And I think that's what he's seeking clarity on, is, like, can I go out there and be myself? They have a plan in place. He and Sean McVay are very close. I'd expect it's going to be 30 to 40 snaps a game. They feel good about their depth at the position. They're not, the cupboard's not bare there. They've got Kobe Turner and Braden Fisk and Puna Ford and Tyler Davis. They've got numbers there, like, so they don't need to play them 50, 60 snaps a game. So the plan's in place. Everybody's ready to hit go when Aaron Donald tells them to push that button, but obviously he's not there quite yet. And he has been working out, by the way, at that facility. I think we talked about this before, but that's where he's been kind of testing himself. I know Giff Smith's been a big part of that process for him, one of Sean McVay's assistants. And, really, like, they had to report these things when he puts a helmet on. I guess that's the league rule, which... falls into the category of you learn something new every day. I did not know that before all this.
1: Listen, the whole thing, and just to wrap it up, the reason why it's difficult to understand why he's not back yet, when the answer is he's still trying to see if he could be Aaron Donald, it's tough for fans, or certainly me, to grasp that, because we just assume, wait a minute, he can't be Aaron Donald anymore? And I know he's human at the end of the day. He just looked like that to me...
0: Oh, he's what, 35 now?
1: Well, no, I think he's younger than that. You want to look that up, Chris? But he could be in that area.
4: 35,
1: you're right. I mean, so, yeah, I it ain't easy. I understand to be Aaron Donald. It just strikes me, the question mark has always been, does he want to do it? Right. Can he do it physically? And the other thing is, the reason why I said money is because, you know, hey, he's trying to, you know, get clarity. That does sound, you know, in a way like, a euphemism, seeking clarity for money. But I can only imagine, like, that is the last thing.
0: I like
1: thing.
0: Some like, clarity, less, too, if that's what we're...
1: Exactly, you know what I mean? But less, like, come on, man. Like, there's money in the Kroenke banana stand.
0: Yeah.
1: Like, they'll figure something out, you know what I mean?
0: Right.
1: But, so, wow, okay. I guess he's just got to figure out that he's human after all.
0: Yeah, I think it's, like, it's interesting, too, because, I've felt this way all along. I don't know, I had a great conversation with Eric Weddle about it, and, like, Eric is... I mean, I was the closest thing I could think of. Like right when this first came up in June, like he was the first person I called.
1: Me too. We had him on.
0: And he was great talking about it. And it's like there's all other human parts of it, which I'm sure those two have talked through this. But like Eric told me, like he tore his pec. You know, like he still feels that. He still feels the hamstring pull. Like there's real life implications to all of this too. And you wonder, is it like? I've felt this way all along, and what people with the Rams have told me is, no, he wants to play the full year. But, I mean, like, isn't there some logic to, like,
1: not?
0: Maybe it's better if he doesn't. You know what I mean? Maybe it's better if you bring him back in November and you ramp him up slowly in, like, September, October. I don't know. I mean, like, I think there's a million different ways that you could approach this.
1: Well, it would be smart. But the bottom line, though, is if he can do the whole season, that way you don't have, like, we're working something in new. Like, everyone wants to recognize the National Football League when they run a National Football League team. There's so many damn variables, i.e. Cleveland Browns this past weekend. Just don't want to deal with any of that. You just figure it all out. Albert, you're the man. Thanks for the time.
0: All right. Thanks, Rich.
1: Everybody, follow Albert Breer online and all sorts of socials. And, of course, these MMQB is must-read every single week. Man is as plugged in as it possibly can get. LinkedIn, everybody, right here on the Rich Eisen Show. 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Todd Monken and Deshaun Watson have spoken since we last spoke about it last hour, if that makes any sense. That's next. This is the Rich Eisen Show with Wyndham Clark on deck.
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10: 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But every year, 200

0: 150,000 men are diagnosed with prostate cancer, and sadly, 35,000 or more die as it spreads to bones and vital organs. 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

0: 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All right. Cleveland Browns can't do anything just straight up and normal, even though I think their head coach is pretty damn normal, by the way. I like Todd Monken, and I cannot lie. I literally said it. He sounds like Parcells. He sounds like he's like mid-season Doc Rivers. You know what I mean? Like his voice is already shot.
1: Yeah.
0: And he's out of F's to give. Well, I think he's 60, you know, getting his first head coaching job. And he's handling everything best he can. He knows he's got a quarterback that the management wants to see. I know he's got a quarterback that may be best practice quarterback he's got. He's got a quarterback that is more veteran than anybody else on his roster. But he's got a quarterback that's got a problem with the fan base. And the fan base with him. And at best he tried to keep that boxed up in the preseason appearances, it came back to bite everybody this weekend. And despite all that, he named Deshaun Watson the starter on this day and then stepped to the microphone and explained, you know, why he did it and how much he's going to stick with this decision on a week-to-week basis.
2: Deshaun is going to start against Jacksonville. Took in the full body of work over the course of off-season to training camp to the games, the joint practice, and ultimately felt like to start the season on the road, Deshaun gave us the best chance to move the ball and score points. I mean, that's really what it's about. And felt that way going in the last game, but wasn't sure. And after we talked as a staff and after we re-looked at everything, we're going to go that direction.
3: Is this a week-by-week thing? Or
2: No, we're not anticipating this being a week-by-week thing. Again, I think Shador has done a great job, come a long ways, and we're excited about his future. But this is not a week-to-week decision.
0: He doesn't anticipate that. You know, another way, again, he's leaving himself options for a guy that's not really stepped in front of a microphone as a head coach, certainly in the NFL ever. I mean, he's handling everything great. Certainly when he said this weekend, hey, this is the way Deshaun should have handled the question about are you upset about being booed. Just say, you know, no one likes being booed, but this is a results-oriented business and take responsibility for it. Which Deshaun did today on Monday as well. But before that, I want to get to this last soundbite. Because, you know, many Browns fans are not happy with this one. Even the ones that didn't cheer Deshaun when he was down on the ground because they're not nuts. But they have a set of eyes and they want a team that's finally going to have a decent chance, and they've been drafting a bunch of lion-hearted, really talented kids that with an above-average quarterback, that's why I put the Browns in my sleeper team top five during the summer. This is what he had to say about taking in the fans' consideration while making this decision.
2: Absolutely not. Zero. There was nothing to do with that. I mean, ultimately, the fans want us to win. I mean, ultimately, put a good product on the field. That's really what they want, okay? And so that's our job as coaches, why we're hired, to try and put the best product on the field. And when we don't, then I understand their frustration. But ultimately, they don't decide who plays. I mean, who would I be if I let someone outside of the building decide who plays?
0: I kind of dig this guy. He's winning me over.
4: No, he's winning you over, huh?
0: I don't know if I need to be won over, but
4: he's out of blanks to give.
0: Well,
3: he doesn't care.
0: We'll see what happens when this potentially goes south and how he handles it. But for the moment, it's just like, no, the fans have no. What type of coach would I be if I considered the fans' point of view? But no offense to you fans.
4: Right.
0: You know, I get it. You want to see a good product on the field. We heard he says winning. They want to see a winner, and he goes, actually, you know, he qualified it. Like, they want to see a good product on the field,
4: yeah.
0: Which is true.
1: Do they?
0: Okay.
1: I'm being serious.
0: I know that.
1: If they think this year, you
0: want to see a winner, but if as long as you, like last year, they're like, okay, we can hang our hat on Fannin and Judkins and, you know, Schlesinger, and we can hang our hat on Mason Graham. We can hang our hat on this kid and that kid. I just named a few of them. You Browns fans are hanging their hat on people because you could see it. You could see they're good.
5: I don't think there's any scenario in which it doesn't go south this year.
0: Well,
5: Deshaun couldn't play well against the third string.
0: They put Deshaun out later on after Monken, and he gave the mea culpa that, you know, he didn't need to give if he basically said over the weekend, I wasn't happy about being cheered when I got hurt. It's a hurtful thing. But, you know,
5: I think everyone understands that.
0: Right. But I've gotten over it, and I don't like being booed either. In the same way I didn't like being cheered while I was down on the ground, while I was hurt, I also don't like getting booed, but I understand where they're coming from. If you just said that, this wouldn't have been an issue that raised everything to a different crazy-ass level. So he had, I mean, he was like the fireman, right? Putting it out.
6: You know, I thought I was going to get, you know, a little different response. But, you know, I think, you know, my emotions got the best of me. And, you know, I wasn't, my comments wasn't intending to go at any of the fans around in the city. Because there's been a lot of great fans that have been supporting me. And I know the frustration this organization have put, you know, a lot of investment in coming, you know, to get me back in 22. And things haven't been going the right direction that we thought it was. You know, a lot of injuries, a lot of time off, and not putting the best football and my foot forward. So, again, you know, moving forward, you know, I just want to make sure that, you know, I can give the city something to, you know, think about, you know, in the first two games. And, you know, when we come back home, that we have something to cheer about and we can celebrate and, you know, go do what we want to do. And that's achieve the ultimate goal and go win and, you know, be a champion.
0: All right. So whether that's put in a box or he really feels that he's turned a page, it really now is about what Todd Monken said over the weekend and on this Monday, and what is the truth. Winning is the ultimate deodorant. It cures virtually everything. That's why this is a talent over everything league. That's why they acquired Deshaun Watson. There was a whole poop ton of everything when they acquired him, but they thought he had the talent to overcome it, and talent over everything league, and it's time for him to show the talent. If it's in there, show it. Do it against Jacksonville, which is a stout opponent. Swagoo came on in hour number one. Marcus Spears said that is the team nobody is talking about and needs to be talking about more. Jacksonville, tough spot. Duval County, Liam Cohen, chest out, Trevor Lawrence, hair flowing. That's going to be a tough assignment. Go in there and win? Oh, boy. Go in there and look good and potentially come close, near a miss? We'll see. Go in there and look like you did this past weekend against the Bills backups? Uh-oh, because next week is Baker Mayfield, who would love to just stick it in and twist the knife. He already told, was it the, I forget which pod he was on, basically, where he's just like, oh, the game I've circled is Cleveland. Okay. Okay. Because that is Tampa's home opener as well. Tampa's home opener. Oh, boy. Okay, so now, we're done now, right? What a big, huge finish. What a, you know, just spasm of emotion that spilled out over the weekend and made things more difficult and awkward. And let's see if this boxes it up and puts it away. It may for the next 2 weeks, but the first 2 weeks of the season is everything. You really don't say that too often in a league where we see 0-2 starts. And the Bears last year, perfect example, right? They blew a Monday night home opener, shot themselves in the foot, and then had a 50-burger thrown on them, and then had one of the great seasons that Bears fans are hanging their hats on. So normally you could sit here and go, 0-2 start, no big deal. But for Watson, massive. For the Browns writ large, I don't know. Maybe then Shador gets in at some point. If Watson doesn't take the opportunity, then it'll be time to see this kid again.
5: Yeah, what percentage would you put that Shador starts week 3 at home?
0: Zero.
5: Really?
0: Correct. Unless there's a hurt, Watson. This is a week to week. You heard him say week to week.
5: I get it, but you don't think they get worked the first 2 weeks and Deshaun looks like whatever?
0: Well, they got to stick with it. Were they going to just like suddenly ping pong like that? No. No way.
5: No, he gets a 2 week audition.
0: No, it's too bad, man. Get out there and prove yourself. This is the National Football League. F your feelings, man. It's not called the National Feelings League. It's the National Football League.
5: I'm saying I'm saying he stinks and they lose both games by three scores.
0: So then guess what? In your helmet, put a Q-tip in there.
5: Oh.
0: You know, put some wax in there so you don't hear the crowd, if that's what it is.
5: Man, I really think cut
0: him. Time for the feelings to be over.
5: They should have cut him.
0: No way.
7: Not with them.
0: Nope.
7: You know what I was saying that they kind of might want it to fail a little bit? Because obviously Deshaun has played not as well as Shador in the preseason, statistically. Put him in there because there's a lot of good quarterbacks to be had. I'm not saying that they're tanking.
0: You mean that's what you're talking about?
7: Yeah, I'm not saying they're tanking because, like you said, they don't tank. But are they putting themselves in the best position to win games? There are some great QBs.
0: What you said, TJ, what you said, Chris, what I've said, can all be viewed by anybody taking in this show, listening or watching right now, as great points. Mine, though, are better. But seriously,
5: wow,
0: everything is true.
5: Yeah.
0: And you know what will also be true is Watson finds the 2019 Fountain of Youth and look out. Because crazier things have happened.
5: That's true.
7: Yeah.
0: 844-204-RICH, number to dial. Wyndham Clark, Sam Morril, hour number three of this program.
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21: So what does he do? Gugget's one of the best quarterbacks in the portal. And who was Fernando Mendoza that started last year? 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
21: They
22: also weren't ranked 6.
21: They're going to make another run in the CFP. They're a staple right now in college football. 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I ain't doubting that guy.
13: 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It's New York's rhythm. Groove. 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And at the U.S. Open, greatness finds its championship groove. 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

0: 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Howard in Los Angeles, you're on the Rich Eisen Show. What's up, Howard?
1: He's up.
0: You there, Howard? There we go. Put him back on hold.
2: Oh, no.
0: Sorry
2: Howard.
0: About all of that.
2: Howard.
0: Howard wanted to talk about Shador. Thought it would set things up for us. Because I just want to hit Shador here. I know we've been so all over this Browns quarterback story. Shador had this to say. You know, it's kind of funny how Shador, out of everybody, is supposed to be that kid, you know, that's supposed to be a kid who only cares about his image and about, you know, his brand.
2: The watch celebration.
0: Right.
2: The watch.
0: And all that stuff.
2: Yeah.
0: He's Deion's kid. That's the only reason why we're paying attention to him. It's always interesting how he's the adult in the room in many different ways, too. This is what he had to say when he was asked about Watson being booed and Watson's reaction to it.
3: In general, I don't appreciate that at all, just regardless of competition, we all human beings. And I think we all need to understand that, you know, in this room, too. We are humans. So it's like, I don't really do things to humans I wouldn't really want done to me, you know, and I don't really like making people feel uncomfortable and in different spaces, and that's why even sometimes, like, daily things I do, like, I try to make sure everybody comfortable, you know, because a lot of things, just even I am as a person sometimes can make people uncomfortable, you know. So, I mean, I'm obviously aware of that, and just for all the fans and everything, like, we appreciate y'all showing up and everything. And however y'all feel about the situation, about Deshaun and about everything, like, still, you know, I think it's more about a bigger purpose of just respect, you know. It's just a respect thing that I feel like should be there. Because we all out there trying to do our best and trying to serve the franchise the best way possible. We going out there to win games. We're doing everything we can do. So, you know, I don't really appreciate that.
0: I thought he's supposed to be that person who's taking a selfie while doing that, right? I will always care for this kid. Yeah. Everything about this kid, everything that he has done since he was born into this league has been exactly counter to what everybody thought he was. And you know who's exactly like that? His dad.
2: Yep.
0: His dad. Like him smiling at the media going, you know, we're all, for everyone in this room too, we're all human. That's his dad. Do unto others, that's his dad. Talking about respect, that's his dad. But that's also him. And the reason why we're talking about him, sure, is his last name Sanders. The fan base digs him more than the other guy.
2: Yep.
0: The fan base believes in him more than the other guy. And still, the other guy gets the job. And he is not saying, I deserve it.
2: Exactly.
0: He, if he thought it was immature and he deserved it, would have taken a shovel and made the hole deeper for Deshaun. Instead, he defended him.
2: Yep.
0: If he was so immature that it was only about him and being famous and getting the starter's gig, he would have made it deeper for Deshaun to dig his way out and maybe taken the dirt and buried him with it. And he did the exact opposite. And I think it deserves to be pointed out that he's handling every turn to the best of his ability in a way that I think people thought he didn't have in him. I just wanted to say that to end hour two. 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
2: 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Sam Morril, the comedian, is in our green room. We'll bring him out in about 20 minutes' time. We've been chopping up this whole Cleveland Browns quarterback drama for the last 2 hours. 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And 844-204-RICH is there, the number for you to dial on all of that front. Our guest to kick off hour number three is somebody who I'm really happy for. 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He's also your United States Open champion. That was after he took down the Byron Nelson Classic as well. Wyndham Clark is here on the Rich Eisen
3: Show. All right.
2: How are you, brother? Good to see you again. How's it going?
4: Yeah, good to see you. Ever since we had dinner together, I've played some good golf.
2: Well, Wyndham, that's part of the reason why we're chatting right now. It's not just your success, because your success is my success, is the way I view it. Because, you know, and I'm happy to bring up the fact, if you need, if anybody's coming up and says, what's gotten into you, Wyndham Clark? It's the fact that you watched me win Skins Cold Hard Cash on yeah. Long Island back in May, correct? Was this inspiring, as I think it is?
4: It's so inspiring. The 100, $260 you have right there really said, wow, yeah. I got to be like Rich Eisen and go win some tournaments.
2: That's what it was. And then you played, then you went and you practiced at Shinnecock just 2 days later, correct, Wyndham? Right?
4: Yeah, that trip, the whole reason for that trip was to, other than seeing you, was actually to get a practice round in at Shinnecock. And then the next week was the Byron Nelson, and we won, and it's been great golf since then.
2: Well, I guess the two words are you're welcome. You know what I mean? Like, you're welcome. These things have happened since we got to share the taste of championship money. You know what I'm saying? Like, that's the way it works. Correct, Wyndham?
4: Yes, 100%. I haven't said in any interview I should have done it, but thank you, Rich Eisen, for
2: thank you.
4: The start of my great play.
2: Yeah, drop that, you know, next week. Drop it next week. Drop it at the President's Cup. Drop it everywhere you go.
4: Okay. Oh, then if I drop it anywhere I go, my bad play, I'll have to also say this is Rich Eisen's fault.
2: Then there's four words I have for you. New phone, who dis? That'll be...
4: I love it.
2: But things have seemingly been awesome for you, Wyndham. So congratulations on that. And other than, you know, watching me succeed, what do you think has changed for you that's worked, Wyndham?
4: Honestly, my swing's gotten into an amazing spot. And I'd say the difference between kind of 24 and 25... I just wasn't hitting it very good, and I made a great change with the swing coach, Pat. And since then, I've really started hitting it better. And then that specific week at the Byron, my iron game felt good. My putting had been good, but I hadn't hit the driver good. And that week, I hit a ton of fairways and ended up winning. And then that kind of propelled my confidence going into the rest of the season. And then show up to Shinnecock, and I did a lot of great stuff for 3 days and then had a tough Sunday, but still got the champ, you know, still won. And then I just kind of kept it going. And, my confidence is sky high, and it's amazing what momentum can do in golf.
2: Yeah, man, I love that moment at the Open where your dad was there. You didn't know, right? You had no idea that your dad
4: was
2: there?
4: Yeah, everyone asked, like, you must have known. And I was like, no, my dad hadn't been to many tournaments, and, he didn't want to jinx anything. And, you know, my agent and girlfriend and sports psychologist and friends, everyone kind of hid him from me. So I didn't know until I hit that last putt and saw him when I was walking off the green.
2: And, again, you know, in all seriousness, that night where we were having dinner together with a group of guys that I was hanging out with who you also know, and you know, I guess we should shout out Ben Silverman because he'd be really pissed if we didn't do that right now, who put us all together that night. That, you know, you were really cool and sharing with everybody what your journey was like. you know, over the last few months and how, you know, you've been hearing it from golf fans and you're kind of letting it go in one ear out the other and continuing to move along. Is there anything that you can share with the audience here about what you have worked on? You just mentioned your whole group of people, girlfriend and sports psychologist, your caddy, like what you have worked on that front that you're willing to share?
4: Yeah, I mean, outside of the physical, mentally, it's amazing what happens when, you know, everything off the course is taken care of. You know, I'm very happy. I have an amazing girlfriend that's been by my side. Mentally, I've been working on a lot of things, kind of limited the distractions, and then it's amazing when you have everything taken care of off the course, then when you're on the course, all you can really do is focus on golf, and it makes it really easy. And then you go week to week, and you're fine-tuning things, and, you know, next thing you know, you're in contention, and you might not win, but you're like, okay, I'm so close. And then, you know, then you break through and win, and then as you continue to play, you start building off that momentum. And what's fun is the more opportunities you give yourself to win, you get comfortable and more comfortable in that position. And it's not surprising guys like Rory and Scotty usually win when they are in contention on the weekend because they get used to it and they love it. And I'm starting to learn how to do that and starting to feel more comfortable.
2: And it's a comfort thing, huh? That's basically what you're saying.
4: Yeah, I mean, it's honestly, you know, I wasn't as focused yesterday as I had been the first 3 days. But, you know, in my past, I've had good Thursdays and Fridays. I just, you know, maybe didn't take care of it on the weekend. And Saturday, I just got really into a groove and separated myself from the field. And then Sunday, didn't have my best, but I just stayed patient. And in years past, you know, I might have lost my cool or gotten impatient on a Sunday and, you know, would have turned that into maybe a second, third, or fourth place finish. And instead, I just stayed patient and waited and said, you know what, I'm going to make, you know, I can't miss every putt. I'm going to make a birdie. And, you know, and then it came in bunches at the end.
2: Not just to mix things up, and then we'll get to some football in a way that you kind of wouldn't mind talking about it. You know, Deshaun Watson getting booed, and he got really upset about it, and he really went at the people who were booing him. Now, that's a different story. He was being booed or cheered by some people when he got hurt. How do you handle all of that when you're hearing that sort of stuff from fans?
4: I'm not going to lie. It sucks. You know, I want to be cheered for. I would prefer that. It's a lot nicer and makes you feel better. But with that being said, I played other sports, and basketball being one of my other best sports, I loved an away gym. I loved silencing the crowd. And, you know, and I figured I can win the crowd over being humble and just keep my head down and smiling. And then when you win, they go, okay, well, you know, maybe we should start rooting for this guy. And then I said this recently, and a buddy of mine just said this, and it was funny. He's like, hey, you know what? Keep your head up. It's all right if they don't root for you. Just remember Darth Vader had more fun. And I was like, all right. I guess that's one way to look at it. And so I just kind of jokingly have kept that in my mind and said, you know what? Regardless, I'm just going to do what I do, and hopefully the fans start rooting for me.
2: Yeah. And as at the end of the day, Darth, you know, spoiler alert, kind of came back around, you know what I'm saying? To the good side, if you will, to the force. Use the force, Wyndham Clark. Use the force as you have. all right, let's talk about your Broncos a little bit here. They're looking really good so far in the preseason. I know it's preseason, but this is the real deal.
4: I mean, the big asterisk is obviously Bo, just if he's healthy. If Bo's healthy, I think we could be really good. Obviously, last year we blew away everybody with how good we were, and, you know, it was unfortunate Bo got hurt. But what I will say is our schedule's tough. I mean, our first 6-7 games are brutal, and if we're right around 500 through those games, I feel confident. And I've said this to people, if we win 10 games, I think we win the Super Bowl. Just because, I mean, you look at that schedule right there, so many of our tough games are away, and they're to teams that are favored to win the Super Bowl or have been great teams in the last couple of years. So it's going to be tough, but I'm excited with the addition to Waddle and some of the guys we picked up on defense.
2: Now, you're a Denver native, correct? Born, raised,
4: yes.
2: Correct?
4: Raised, yeah.
2: Right, and so I'm looking at here, Man, you were like four when Elway helicoptered. But, you know, when Manning won it with Von Miller, you were just pretty much just out of college, pretty much, when you were at that age, if I'm not mistaken?
4: Yeah.
2: Okay.
4: Yeah, I mean, the year before was devastated. The Seahawks just shut us up. And then the next year, Von Miller, I think, single-handedly put Newton in retirement.
2: you're kind of not wrong about that. I mean, yada, yada, yada, a few other things happened. Did you hear this soundbite from Bo Nix after he finished up this weekend? Probably you didn't because you were getting ready.
4: I was focused on my own thing. What'd he say?
2: There you go. Hit it.
3: It was just very smooth, very easy to get back out there and go. And honestly, the other 10 guys in the huddle made it pretty easy for me as well. And just going out there and doing my job and treating it like a practice rep. And the most difficult part was, you know, not preparing a whole lot for a preseason game because of the time constraints, and you know you only get a day or so, and so that was the toughest part, is just getting my eyes in the right spot, and that was the mental challenge. But I thought physically it was pretty easy.
2: Physically pretty easy, Wyndham. What do you think? That's what you're saying, right?
4: I love it. Yeah, I mean, like I said, if he's been getting some, I guess maybe similar to me, he's not getting any love. And last year he had a similar stat season as Patrick Mahomes and Justin Herbert.
2: Mm-hmm.
4: Some of those stats, and people say those guys are MVPs or the best up and coming, and he's kind of doing the same numbers and hasn't been getting the love. So I expect Bo, if he's healthy, to have a great year.
2: All right. We play something on this show called the win-loss game, where we put the schedule of somebody's favorite team up on the screen. You go week by week by week, and then with win-loss, and we find out what you think their final record is. I'd like to do that with you at the Denver Broncos right now, if you don't mind, Wyndham Clark.
4: I'll be as unbiased as possible.
2: Let's do it. Let's put the schedule up. Let's give some music to Wyndham Clark. Ladies and gentlemen, we're playing the win-loss game for the Denver Broncos with the recent BMW Championship champion and U.S. Open champion, Wyndham Clark. First up, what happens, Wyndham, when the Monday night game on ESPN, visiting Kansas City, what happens? Win-loss.
4: You know, it obviously depends on Mahomes, but he's coming off an injury. That's a win for the Broncos.
2: That's 1-0. Now, home for the Jaguars.
4: That's also a win at home. Jaguars got us last time, but I think we'll make adjustments.
2: All right, now the Rams visit on Sunday Night Football.
4: I'm going to go with the nail.
2: Okay.
4: The Rams, I think, are the favorite to win the Super Bowl on the other side, and yeah, that might be a nail.
2: 2-1 visiting San Francisco.
4: Ooh, that's tough. I mean, if San Francisco stays healthy, I'm a big C-Mac fan. I'm going to go with a win.
2: That's 3-1 now, visiting the Chargers.
4: That's an L. Chargers going to be good this year.
2: 3-2, Thursday night kickoff. Wow, week 6, now the Seahawks visit.
4: That might be an L, too. That's going to be tough.
2: That's what you said. The schedule's tough to start. Now 3-3, visiting the Cardinals.
4: I'm going to go with the win. I have the Cardinals. I bet them on the under for the season, so we definitely need a win.
2: Let's be careful, certainly, if somebody lives in the state of Arizona normally. All right, now 4-3, home for the Chiefs. Do you sweep them?
4: I think we sweep them. We're turning the tide. We didn't beat them for about 6 years, and I think we're going to turn the tide.
2: 5-3 at the Panthers.
4: Another win.
2: 6-3, home for the Raiders.
4: Another win.
2: 7-3, day after Thanksgiving at Pittsburgh.
4: I think we might stub our toe. That's all a loss. Right.
2: 7-4, home for the Dolphins.
4: Definitely a win.
2: We're back. 5-4 at the Jets.
4: As much as I love Darren Mooji, his brother's my agent, and I think he's going to do great things at the Jets, we're going to beat him.
2: Yeah, but personal, we got to put this aside, man. This is win-loss game stuff. 9-4 at the Raiders.
4: Yeah, I think we got the Raiders.
2: 10-4, Christmas, home for the Bills.
4: Gosh, Josh Allen's too tough to beat twice. I think we lose that game.
2: Okay. At the Patriots.
4: We got vengeance for last year, and Bo's going to be healthy. That's a win.
2: All right. 11 wins now. Home for the Chargers.
4: Home for the Chargers. It depends on what that game means.
2: I don't think it'll mean a lot if you're 11-5.
4: Yeah. I'm going to go a loss.
2: Really? Oh, wow. Okay. 11-6. Wyndham Clark says he's going to be unbiased. There you go. Win-loss game for his Denver Broncos. 11-6. We'll see how they do.
4: 11-6 makes the playoffs, and then
2: agreed.
4: I think because of that schedule,
2: you got a ticket.
4: I think we win the whole thing.
2: Okay. There you go.
4: Woo.
2: Before I let you go, Wyndham, you're an Oregon Duck. So My friend T.J. Jefferson is a diehard Penn State fan and Florida State fan, but we had Dan Lanning on the program the other day. And you mentioned, Dan, about the shoes, right?
5: Yeah, Oregon's known to have their own supply.

0: Right. So he asked for some Ducks shoes. Lanning said, if I give them to you, you need to kick out one of your teams and root for us instead. Sure enough, that's the old flags behind TJ. He's now an Oregon Duck fan because he provided the shoes. The shoes are right behind you, right, TJ?
1: They are. They are. Yeah.
0: Okay.
2: So how can you have that many teams? That's
3: okay, Wyndham.
1: I like sports, Wyndham.
3: You're on to it.
0: We love Wyndham Clark.
3: You're on to it, Wyndham.
1: We love it.
2: That seems like a front runner right there.
1: Easy, Wyndham. Easy.
3: Well,
1: you look, most of these are college teams, Wyndham.
0: No.
1: You know, a lot of different colleges.
0: Now the Cowboys are his team. But do you want to hold the shoes up there for Wyndham? Do you accept him as a Duck fan because he's now a Duck fan because of these shoes have been delivered by Dan Lanning, man of his word? Wyndham, do you accept him?
2: The real question would be when the Ducks play one of his teams and see who he roots for.
0: TJ? How do you answer that question to Wyndham?
1: I'm a loyal person. And, you know, me and Coach Lanning and I like to think that we build a bond. But for me just to turn my back on everything I've always believed in, I think that would look bad on
0: me. Shoes? Now that you got the shoes?
1: I didn't say I would not, root for Oregon. I did not say I would not take a little bit of an interest in what they're doing. But you want me just to give up everything?
0: Wyndham?
2: Well, what if Florida State or Duke, you know, a couple teams you like, are only 8-4 and the Ducks come in and play them and we're undefeated?
1: Oh, if Duke football is playing the Ducks, I'm the quack.
0: There he goes.
2: Okay, there we go. That's what I'm looking for. Then,
0: Accepted. All right, Wyndham, it's so great to run into you as I did back in the spring and then to see what you've done since we connected. I am taking credit with anybody that will listen. And I am excited for you and can't wait to see what you do from here on out.
4: Yeah, man.
2: Awesome. Thank you, guys. Appreciate you having me.
0: Thanks again. That's Wyndham Clark, everybody.
3: Go get him.
0: On the Rich Eisen Show.
2: Thank you.
0: Awesome to watch. Awesome to watch. Can't wait to see what he does next week as well.
4: I like that you're taking full credit.
0: Why wouldn't I?
4: Man.
0: Excuse me. Skin's money doesn't just wind up in an envelope by itself. One must earn it. And ever since this moment,
4: he's kind of crazy.
0: He's been on the roll. Days later,
4: he's basically been player
0: of the year. Went round at Shinnecock.
4: I know.
0: Then 7 days later, wins at the Byron Nelson. And then a month later, wins at Shinnecock. And now here he is the day after winning the BMW championship. How many more trophies can a man hold?
4: Well, there's one more left.
0: That's right.
1: So that one.
0: And it all started.
4: He takes that. He's player of the year.
0: Inspired by my success.
1: That's what we do here, Rich.
4: That's called a bump, all right?
0: No, he's got to keep it going. 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

0: He was incredible.
1: Ladies and gentlemen, our radio audience has returned here on the program. The only way, I guess, now that we have our full audience, I could introduce you is, ladies and gentlemen, Sam Morilla's live, Nixon 5.
2: Yes. I feel like I started Nixon 5, by the way.
1: Oh, started Nixon 5?
2: I feel like I did, because during the Hawks series, when it was 1-1, you can look it up. There's footage of me behind C.J. McCollum giving his post-game interview after he beat us, and I'm behind him, and I go Nixon 5.
3: Wow.
2: And I gave a thumbs up. I was thinking about giving a middle finger, but I knew I was on camera.
3: Oh.
2: So I was like, if I give a finger, they're going to pull it off me. So I was like, let me troll Nixon 5. We lost the next game to the Hawks, too. We went down 2-1.
1: And then how many did...
2: Nixon 6.
1: Nixon 6.
2: Yeah.
1: Well, that'll be this year's tryout with the Philadelphia 76ers.
2: It was the most stressful, non-stressful run. Because every game, like that first game against the Cavs, it felt like so many of these games we came back from, it felt like, you ever watch like Shawshank the first time? Yeah. And you're like, this is miserable. And then the last like 3 minutes, you're like, all right, that was fun. That's
1: that
2: what
1: was,
2: every Knicks
1: that
2: game was.
1: Game one for against the Cavs?
2: Oh, my God. We were down like how much
1: oh,
2: were we
1: I
2: down?
1: Oh, I remember that.
2: Yeah.
0: Something.
2: Oh, that's, yeah.
1: I remember that.
2: Stav and Judd Apatow. That was right after we won. Yeah.
1: That's Stavvy Baby?
2: That's Stavvy Baby and
1: Judd Apatow.
2: Yeah, we had fun, man. That was pretty epic. You know what's fun about that? So that outfit that I'm wearing with Stavvy before, the last pick, and Stav's outfit is the exact same outfit we wore when we beat the Celtics. In game 6 the previous year, because we were at that game together,
1: right.
2: And we're superstitious. So we didn't even coordinate that. That was just, we just showed up that way.
1: Listen, this run was just as magical as it gets. And, you know, it's amazing that, again, that they started dominating, though. I know, again, the Hawks series looked like every other series that the Knicks have been playing in the playoffs.
2: Yeah.
1: To only serve to leave us all disappointed forever, pretty much forever. It had the hallmarks, C.J. McCollum starring as Trey Young or Halliburton or Reggie. Like, it's just, okay, here it goes again. And then a switch hit, only to have Cleveland, as you point out in game one, come in and just rain points on them until they just watch the Knicks come back on them and then just... 120 points here, 130 points here, 140 points there, and it's just like, what the hell is going on?
2: It was crazy, and I didn't expect to really dislike Wembanyama, because I was like, he seems like kind of fun, you know? And then I was like, I really don't like him. Like, I started just spiraling, I was like doing research, I'm like, oh, his dad's 6'7", his mom is 6'3", it feels like they did this on purpose, you know? Like, it feels like eugenics. It feels like Hitler would have liked it, and... Yeah,
1: that's a take.
2: That's my take.
1: Okay.
2: Hitler would have liked Wemby. Maybe not. He didn't like black people, so that's a reach, I guess.
1: Yeah, and French.
2: And the French. Reach. Yeah, he didn't like any. No, I took a reach.
1: Probably didn't like basketball either.
2: Probably not.
1: Throw it out there.
2: Yeah.
1: Certainly not New York. But, Wemby pointing to his head.
2: Oh, well, he was the clear villain.
1: That's it right there. When he told, because like Mitchell Robinson, you know, committed the offensive foul, points like, I'm in your head. And then it devolved from there, only to have OG pop one in on him, you know.
2: OG, if Brunson doesn't have that game 5, OG is the finals MVP. I mean, he was dominant, man. He was so good and fearless, dude, throwing down dunks. And, I mean, that tip-in was...
1: Were you there for that one?
2: I wasn't at that one.
1: All right, which ones did you go to?
2: I went to game one in San Antonio.
1: What was that like?
2: Epic. It was amazing. I flew down with my friend, one of my childhood friends, Chase. We fly down to Austin. You couldn't get a ticket into San Antonio. It was all booked. I get a text from Shane Gillis, a comedian, who's like, are you going to the game? I said, yeah, I just landed in Austin. He goes, come over, I'm going. So we had like a drunk bus with all these other comics,
1: Matt
2: McCusker, Tommy Pope, all these comedians.
1: Yeah.
2: And we were pounding drinks. We go there. We end up in a Knicks row, thankfully. I'm next to a bunch of Knicks fans.
1: Yeah.
2: We made friends. I didn't realize this until after the game, because I guess I was behind Chris Tucker. I was like, man, that guy looks like a fat Chris Tucker. He's a Spurs fan. He's a Texas guy.
1: Right.
2: And then...
1: Right.
2: And then, you know, Knicks are down. It's one of those things where I'm like, oh, man, are we going to lose? And I will say the San Antonio fans, there's like a few crazy ones, but for the most part, they were pretty cool. They're pretty friendly. They were like, And they were talking trash, but I was like, guys, you've won five in my lifetime. Like, just...
0: Well, including the last time the Knicks made the finals.
2: I know. They've taken five. And it's like, it's not like you're not going to win one with Wemby. You're going to win probably a few with this young core of Wemby and Dylan Harper and Castle. They're unbelievable players.
1: Harper's so good.
2: He's unbelievable.
1: I thought he was going to get the next, that he was going to be the one to get him. That it wasn't going to be Wemby.
2: Castle's tough, too. He's physical.
1: And he also doesn't...
2: And Champagne?
1: Well, and the thing with Castle is he's a UConn guy, so you know he's not spooked by Madison Square Garden.
2: Champagne's a St. John's guy.
1: Right, I know that. So you know those kids know what it's like to play in Madison Square Garden, right? So, but they just didn't know how to finish.
2: They didn't know how to finish.
1: And the Knicks did. And the Knicks, you know, would pull one rabbit out of a hat after another. I know they lost to the Cavs in the analytics department, right?
2: We heard that a lot.
1: Right?
2: That was embarrassing.
1: And the Spurs said the same thing, essentially, in a way. But
2: that is the epitome Brunson, of loser talk.
1: I love going down this road here because it's also previewing what we're going to be talking about for much of the season that's upcoming. That Brunson has flipped the script for all of us.
2: Mm.
1: And he has now entered New York lore forever by being the Michael Jordan of the equation. The Knicks were supposed to lose all of these games because somebody else was raising their level to a point in crunch time that the Knicks could not overcome. And now the Knicks have one of those guys.
2: Oh, totally.
1: Themselves and the numbers support it. His ability, his 45 points in the closer was the most in a closer since Jordan did it on the Jazz.
2: 45.
1: I'm not mistaken.
3: Yeah, Giannis had a 50 piece. Yeah.
2: But not in a closer, did he?
1: Not in a closer.
3: Yeah, it was in. Yeah, he did.
1: Oh, he did?
2: Oh, really?
1: Well,
2: whatever. He's 7 feet.
1: But then, exactly. But put up the photograph. This one actually made
2: beautiful.
1: Me
2: beautiful. Yeah, same.
1: That Ewing feels that he's got a championship now.
2: Imagine if Ewing had a guy like Brunson on his team.
1: Well, he had Bernard King in his rookie season.
2: Bernard was
1: at the end of
2: it. But they never really...
1: Right. It was never peak Bernard. But the fact that Brunson's like, all right, I'll hold the MVP trophy, but Pat, you take the Larry O'B.
2: Yeah.
1: His photograph. And the look on Brunson's face is just like, yeah, I did this. And I'm happy to share this with Patrick. Like, there's so many emotions when I see this.
2: A lot of emotions. The shot of Ewing in the Newsies cap, you know, when he's just kind of nodding like a proud dad is beautiful. And Brunson, the way Brunson carried himself this whole run, like, just there's that shot of him walking out looking like Batman, just so, you know, stoic, stone-faced.
1: Right.
2: And you see Wemby, when they went to the finals, I know he's younger, but he's, like, crying. He's emotional. And I'm like, dude, you're 7'5". Like, this guy's 6 feet tall,
1: right,
2: and he's carrying himself like yeah, let's, business isn't over yet.
1: And he refused to be in a room with the trophy or have a photograph of it or even a rendering of it on a backdrop. Like whenever he was being interviewed by ESPN or ABC, it was like a dark backdrop. It didn't have like the trophy. He didn't want anything.
2: It's psycho
1: like that
2: stuff.
1: But
2: in a good way.
1: He's our psycho, right?
2: Oh, dude.
1: You know, like, as opposed to somebody else's. Like, you need that. Like, this is going to be, it's, now about this. Let's go here. Their follow-up, all right? They're putting LeBron in the building,
2: mm-hmm,
1: and his first night as a Sixer. Mm-hmm. And everybody's going to be sitting here thinking, Knicks can be had. That this is just a one-off. Because it's been, like, when was the last time we had repeat champions? Was the Warriors.
3: Warriors. Yeah, it's been a while.
1: And so the Knicks are just going to be that other one. What if the Knicks go ahead and do it again? Why shouldn't they be able to, right? You know, let's go.
2: Yeah, the Sixers are going to be tough, no question. I mean, losing Paul George is a good move for them. Gaining Jaylen Brown is a good move. Gaining LeBron, like, you look at, like, the Warriors, you're like, how did you not trade for Jaylen Brown? Because then you get LeBron with Steph Curry. You know, I don't. The Warriors front office talk about letting down Steph Curry in these last few years. I think when that guy does that, what he's done in the Olympics, like, you know, he's got a little left in the tank. So the Sixers look tough for sure. Edgecombe's really good. Maxey is like incredible. But yeah, why can't the Knicks do it again? Why not? Who's the biggest competition? Can the Pistons figure it out? Who's
1: Go ahead, Chris. I'm sure you want to chime in here, although you're the team that acquired Paul George for Jaylen Brown.
3: I still think Boston's going to be right there, too. Yeah.
2: Really?
3: Yeah.
2: Maybe.

0: I mean, I don't. You never know, right? I mean, maybe just it's weird to have guys as good as Tatum and Brown, and it just doesn't work. I mean, they won one, but it's weird that it's like you can't just coexist.
1: Right.
0: I also, for the Celtics, I always kind of resented that they were like, it's Tatum's team. I'm like, why can't you just be like, we're co-pilots? I didn't get, to me, that was just weird. It's like you're just trying to create
1: the
0: stuff.
1: Whole, there was something going on.
2: It feels like there's something going on. Also, just cap purposes, you're paying two guys more than 50% of the salary. That's not sustainable in the way the NBA is kind of set up right now.
1: Who'd you run into or meet in the Knicks playoff run that you'd never met before, you know, down there on the old Celebrity Row? Or
0: I mean, I've met most of them before. I ran to Bernard King. I chatted with him for a while. I had a show on MSG for a brief minute, and I interviewed him, and he always remembered me from it, which is just so strange.
1: He's the best.
0: He's the nicest guy, and got to say what up to Walt a couple of times. He was just the legend. I mean, it was...
1: And now Brunson's in that category. There's just no doubt about it. I understand Walt Frazier is Walt Frazier, but Brunson doing it.
0: Yeah.
1: This town and putting a parade in the Canyon of Heroes with everybody else. End of story.
0: It was pretty epic, dude. I mean, it ruined my comedy for like 10 weeks. I was like bad at comedy for 10 weeks. I was just feeling good. And I'm so glad it's over, because it's not even like I felt joy, but it was more like I felt relief. If you're a sports fan and you've never won, like I'm a Yankees fan, I'm a Giants fan, I'm a Rangers fan, but like Knicks were always up here to me.
1: Yeah.
0: And that was the one that always, like, basketball is my favorite. So, you know, I was at the Ewing Finger Roll Miss game. I was carried out like 10 or 11 years old, whatever, crying by my dad, you know? So you have those memories imprinted in you as a child, where you're just like, this is sad. Like, we're just not meant to win.
1: And it was on the same basket where Josh Hart's finger roll went off the back iron in that OG game, when you thought, here we go, they're going to finally take the lead, and it didn't. It's just like, okay, not meant to be. Again, that's the PTSD of being a Nick, for lack of...
0: And also, we love Josh so much that for him to...
1: I know. For him to be the one, too.
0: And for the guy who does all the unsung stuff, for a guy who's the glue guy, for the guy who is diving on the ball, the guy who's got that, you know, Mace and Oak in him, and Charlie Ward, the guys who would do that before him.
1: Yeah, yeah.
0: For him to blow it would have crushed us. So I'm so glad that OG saved.
1: He said that. He said that too. He said, OG saved my you know, for the rest of my days. I was saved for missing that. Although, you know, again, who knows what would have happened after that, but it did put the Knicks in a much better position because of that finger roll.
0: But Brunson said, he goes, that was the moment where, like, we realized, because they didn't get down on him.
1: Yeah.
0: And they, you know, this team, they trash each other all the time.
1: Right.
0: But it's playful when it's really bad.
1: Yeah.
0: It's, you know, that's what you do with your friends, though. You trash your friends. But then when something really bad happens to them, you're like, nah, it's cool, you know?
1: Well, I just thought that you kept your head, you know, when you knew you were on camera, that you didn't show the number one, you showed five fingers, because we're able to actually air it.
0: Right? Totally.
1: We found it.
0: Yeah.
1: Is that you back there?
0: Yeah.
1: It's the thumbs down one.
0: Yeah, I did two.
1: Oh, there it is.
0: Five, yeah.
1: There you are.
2: Wow, that's so funny.
1: There you are.
0: I know. I'm an entertainer. I know where the camera is.
1: Attaboy.
0: McCollum was great, though. And the game where we really turned it on was the closeout game against the Hawks. That was the game when it was like, what the hell just happened?
1: I know.
0: Would have been by 50?
1: Yeah, Knicks putting the fans in a rocking chair in a closeout game like that was a good sign. And then, of course, the Cavs, you know, analytically put us in a tough spot in game one. Can't say that sort of joke.
0: Kenny Atkinson, he's too cool a guy to be doing that. What is he doing?
1: I agree.
0: I have a lot of respect for Kenny Atkinson, New York guy, and clearly a good coach. But, like, dude, what are you doing saying that?
1: Was the We Might Be Drunk podcast the drunkest you've ever had after the Knicks victory or not?
0: I was pretty hammered after they won.
1: Okay.
0: But we were just marching down 7th Avenue. I made it a point. There's a bouncer at the Cellar, Jamel, and I was like, if we win, I don't care how hard it is to get downtown. I'm coming down. We're doing a big shot.
1: And you did?
0: Of course.
1: Okay.
0: Of course. It was a beautiful moment. We were emotional. A lot of hugs. The city was on fire, man. I've never... Like, people you don't... Childhood friends were, like, hitting me up. Just like, dude. I'm like, I know.
1: August 30th in Lisbon, Portugal.
0: Yeah.
1: Oh, yeah. September 2nd in Athena, Greece. September 3rd, Budapest, Hungary. September 5th, Zagreb, Croatia. And September 8th, Vienna, Austria.
0: Yeah, dude.
1: Look at you, man. SamMorell.com for dates and tickets on all of that. Congratulations on being...
0: I'll be wearing...

0: be wearing Knicks gear there. Too.
1: Attaboy.
2: Now, was this a tour that you set up thinking you'd need to try and get Giannis on the Knicks? That you try and
0: ever tell you?
2: It's a tour of all the places where people that you thought the Knicks would want, but they don't need it.
0: So years ago, I did a benefit for Giannis.
2: Uh-huh.
0: It was like Ronnie Chang, Hasan Minhaj, me. Mm-hmm. I do stand up for his foundation. Mm-hmm. Goes well. Those gigs never go well.
2: Okay.
0: Every time I do a benefit, they're just like, why did we hire this guy? That was too many AIDS jokes. Whatever. Whatever I do. You know, they're like, this was bad. Mm-hmm. So I get off, and Giannis and Thanasis are super cool. I tried to bring Stav because he's obsessed with Giannis.
2: Okay.
0: And he was like, you're not going to get to meet him. I got to meet him. Got to hang out with him. And sent Stav a video like, you idiot. And he was like, why didn't I come? But I was like, talking to Giannis for a while, and he goes, you a Bucks fan? I go, no, I'm a Knicks fan. Screw the Bucks. And I told him, like, I respect the Bucks. I love Holiday. I love, it was when it was like Middleton, Holiday,
2: yeah.
0: Portis. Like I said, I like your team a lot, Lopez. I like how they play, but I'm a Knicks fan. And he goes, you never know where I end up next free agency. And I was like, don't do that to me, dude. Don't do this to me. So, of course, after that, the shock wears off. I'm like, I think he's coming to the Knicks. So I start talking it up. I go on, like, pardon my take. They're trashing me so hard for it. They're like, you fell for that? And I was like, he wants to come to New York. Then 2 years later, he wants to come to New York, right?
2: Mm-hmm.
0: But we already had the team. But Giannis would have, I think it wouldn't have worked with Giannis and Brunson as well, just because they're both ball dominant. As great as Giannis is, like, Holiday is not a ball dominant. He's a kind of a different type of player. Middleton was more catch and shoot. I think Giannis would have been great for us, of course, but like I love how we got Towns. We changed his story.
3: Pat's the best shooting big man ever. So
0: and Pat is passing.
3: Giannis
0: dude.
3: Doesn't really shoot the outside ball well.
2: How about this?
3: It worked out.
2: Who knew, Sam Morril, that you and I and all of Knicks fandom don't need Giannis. Don't need is LeBron. It? Don't need name every last person that the Knicks
3: KD?
2: Would have fallen all over themselves. Kevin Durant. All of these people that the Knicks put on their season ticket brochures before they were freed don't need them anymore. They're all chasing what we have.
0: Well, it's cool that we did it without, like, if LeBron came here, it wouldn't have felt as sweet. If we won and if we lose this finals, LeBron's coming to the Knicks. And then say we win with LeBron, it's like, it doesn't feel as cool.
2: You know what? I still would have been fine.
0: Yeah. I would have been fine with it, but it wouldn't have been as cool that the fact that Brunson and Hart and OG and Bridges and Towns and Alvarado, a New York kid. And
2: Sam, you're thinking about...
0: And Shamit.
2: You're thinking about the way it's always been when we were beggars. Now, we're choosers.
0: We're choosers.
2: As an orange and blue sky, Sam, we're alive, Knicks in five. That's the way we're rolling a break. Good to see you, man.
0: Good to see you, dude.
2: Enjoy your travels. Safe
0: you too, man.
2: Okay, very good. Right here on the Rich Eisen Show, your phone calls. I don't know why I slammed the table so much, but I'm so excited. Is an NFL trade? Is that what you said?
3: Yes, sir.
2: All right, that's coming when we come back. 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
1: Here it comes.
2: Boom! And Maria, I see.
3: Breaking news.
0: Boom. What's the NFL trade, Chris?
4: Guys, according to The Ringer and Netflix Sports's, and most importantly, our friend, Tom Pelissero, the Patriots are sending Kayshon Booty to the Houston Texans.
2: Boom!
4: For safety Jalen Reed and a future draft pick.
0: Okay. Who came on and mentioned Booty as a Booty. Possible trade Booty. Chip? Booty.
4: You know, Jason McCourty said that.
0: That's right.
4: First off.
0: That's right.
4: And we all, you and I kind of looked at each other like, oh, that would make a lot of sense. And they get the deal done.
0: Boy, that's a good pickup.
4: He had asked for a trade, but had been participating in training camp. He did not play in the second preseason game.

0: Made a booty call.
1: We've all done it.
2: Had I've been the one to say that, though.
0: Have we? Listen, I'm allowed to say these things, or at least I'd like to think I've got enough.
1: Hello.
0: In the game.
2: Because the other day that popped in my head and I was like, I can't say that.
0: Nick Casario,
2: but now I know.
0: Very good.
2: Who's booty?
1: Boop, booty. Oh, hey, they should know him well. Keisha Booty lit them up the last couple of years.
0: Hey, you covet what you see. I saw that in the
2: They covet that booty?
1: Yeah.
0: Jared in Brooklyn, New York. Let's take your phone call. What's up, Jared?
3: Holy cow, this is a dream. Appreciate it.
0: You got it, buddy. Thanks for holding on.
3: I feel like I'm probably the only ex-NFL player to talk about the Browns, non-ex-NFL player other than the Miz. So this is very cool. Just really quickly on this whole debacle in Cleveland, a couple things that sort of impressed me over the weekend. One is that it just seems like there must have been some sort of agreement between ownership and Monken. They didn't really speak to that many guys seriously when Stefanski left. You know, it's a big job. All these NFL jobs are. There are so few of them. They didn't speak to that many guys. It just makes me feel like there's some sort of agreed-upon situation between ownership, management, and Monken to start Watson no matter what. But the other thing that's super weird, and I'm curious your view, Rich, because you watch a lot of football and you're buddies with all these guys, meaning Deshaun, doesn't look healthy to me. It looks like he's throwing with his entire upper body and has no arm strength left. So I don't know if I'm just like seeing things in training camp or the game. He's got nothing on the ball. He can't throw a spiral. The ball takes a million years to get to the players. So to me, it's not even a matter of he plays horribly in the game or whatever.
4: He has looked terrible every single day of training camp and the game. Something is wrong here.
0: Well,
3: I would love for you guys to talk about it.
0: Well, I would love to say, you know, hey, I see the same thing or whatever. I'm not an all-22 guy. I haven't watched every single throw from Deshaun Watson. I have seen enough to know that it hasn't looked great, right? And I have seen enough preseason football to know that whatever doesn't look great in August, it has no bearing on what we see in September through, if you're lucky, February. So it's going to come out. We're going to see it. It's going to happen. And because Todd Monken's made his decision, and it's a week-to-week thing, and I appreciate it, Jared. Call back more often. We'll get you on more. So, you know, certainly since, you know, you sparked a conversation here, it may be the case. You know, maybe we'll get some all-22 guys on here and say, oh, yeah, your caller from Brooklyn is right. He doesn't have anything on the ball, and it's going to be a total mess. Well, guess what? We're going to see it. We're going to see it. And the whole business is that if he looks so terrible in the first 2 weeks and 0-2, they're going to put him out there week three. They're going to do it.
1: Oof.
0: They're going to do it. You're not going to sit here and go, all right, 2 weeks, we've already seen enough. You're so, like, it's so bad that we can't put you out there in Cleveland. Like I said, it's not the National Feelings League. It's the National Football League. And if he doesn't do well enough, then it will be Shedeur Sanders time. 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
7: Amber and Ian. 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
17: From the pros back to college, I'm Q Myers. LSU coach Lane Kiffin defended his decision to pursue NFL rookies seeking a fifth year of playing college football, arguing he's just one of many coaches recruiting players who have been granted an injunction to make an unprecedented return to school. The Tigers have an agreement in place to add former Ole Miss tight end Daquan Wright once he clears waivers in the NFL. LSU has also secured a commitment from former Ole Miss defensive lineman Xavier Harris, who confirmed by way of Instagram on Monday he was making a business decision to head to Baton Rouge after he was waived by the Saints earlier this month. As you can imagine, this did not sit well with everyone. The SEC. Them on Monday issued a statement emphasizing its belief that athletes who choose to leave college athletics and sign professional contracts should not then be permitted to return to college competition. Matter of fact, Monday evening, the SEC presidents and chancellors held a video conference before releasing the following statement, and I quote, "College athletes, not former professional athletes, have been at the heart of the Southeastern Conference. Individuals who choose

0: leave college athletics, sign professional playing contracts, and compete professionally should not then be permitted to return to college competition, end quote. In the NFL, the Texans acquired wide receiver Kayshon Boutte in a trade with the Patriots on Monday. Houston sent safety Jalen Reed, who played in 7 games as a 6th-round rookie in 2025, and a 2028 7th-round draft pick to the Patriots for Boutte. The trade comes a week after Houston lost wide receiver Jaden Higgins to a torn ACL during joint practices with the Las Vegas Raiders. And in the WNBA, the Golden State Valkyries and the Minnesota Lynx are late in the fourth quarter, with Golden State up 74-58. For more scores and analysis, check out ESPN.com and the all-new ESPN app. Coming up, game night with Emmett Golden and me, Q Myers, here on ESPN Radio.
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2: Deshaun is going to start against Jacksonville. Took in the full body of work over the course of offseason to training camp to the games, the joint practice, and ultimately felt like start the season on the road. Deshaun gave us the best chance to move the ball and score points.
3: After Saturday's press conference, I'm shocked that they did this to the Cleveland fans.
4: 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I remember going to those practices, offseason practices, and fans were wearing the Forger, were excited about him being there. 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
6: Not going to lie to you, I did not think that that was going to be the news that I woke up to this morning. Being here on the West Coast felt like, okay, I'm going to wake up and there's going to be an announcement that Shedeur Sanders is the starting quarterback for the Browns. Nope, ring the bell on me. It was one, Deshaun Watson. It's Game Night here on ESPN Radio, the all-new ESPN app, SiriusXM Channel 80 and TuneIn. 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He's Emmett Golden. I'm Q Myers. And Emmett, I know we're getting all things Deshaun Watson in a hot minute, but real quick, how surprised were you that he was named the starting QB?
7: So I was both surprised and not surprised, as crazy as that sounds. For 2 weeks, maybe a little longer than that, we all assumed that Deshaun Watson was going to be named the starter. Then on Saturday, after he kind of, you know, let the fans know he still felt some type of way about being cheered when he tore his Achilles, that moment I was like, I don't know if you can name him the starter, because all that really did was just dare Browns fans to boo him even more next time he was on the field. And then the Browns said we didn't care about any of that. They named him the starter. Todd Monken believes he gives the Browns the best chance to win. And we've all believed he felt like that for a while. But they kept saying, it's close. And I thought it was close enough to, if a guy kind of called out the fan base, that they'd give it to Shedeur and just go with him. But I guess I was wrong, and maybe it wasn't as close as they let it on to be.
6: You know, I thought when he called out the fan base, that was him basically writing his ticket out of town. Right? I thought that was him basically saying, hey, I'm going to do everything I can to get a pink slip, right? Just to get one of those, hey, man, I had plenty of these when I was in school. Mr. Myers, you have to go to the principal's office. Mr. Myers, we're going to need you to leave class right now and go see so-and-so. Like, we used to have strategy behind that, right? Mm-hmm. That was like, hey, man, I'm going to meet you in the lunchroom in about 10 minutes. Don't worry. I know what I'm doing. I'm going to get up out of there in a minute. I'll be right there. That's what I thought he was doing. And then all of a sudden, a couple days later, he's named the starting QB, which really, like I said, kind of blew my mind. And especially after I saw him perform well in preseason game number one. Mm-hmm. But after that, not so much.
7: Yeah, there's no way out of Cleveland, and he knows that. It's just not. I believe it's a $125 million cap hit.
6: When is this contract over? Let me ask you this. You know when you're tired of paying on a car, or you're tired of paying on a house, and you're like, man, at some point I'm going to be free and clear?
7: Right.
6: When are the Browns going to be free and clear of this situation?
7: And I'm going to throw this back at you. You know when you're broke and you get a buy here, pay here car, and you're like, man, why am I still paying on this car? It's kind of like that. So this is the last year of his contract,
6: okay.
7: But there are three, maybe four void years after that.
6: Right.
7: They've kicked the can down the road multiple years, and they've kind of developed their structure of their salary cap in a way that after this year they'll get some insurance due to his injury and missing a year and a half that will knock the cap hits down a little bit. But the Browns are going to be paying Deshaun Watson, or at least paying for Deshaun Watson, for another 3 to 4 years.
6: Yeah, that's wild to me. His cap hit is $40.95 million this season, fifth highest in the NFL behind Stafford, Herbert, Allen, and Dak Prescott. And again, they haven't got too much ROI, too much return on investment in what they did with Deshaun Watson, where I believe that is obviously the worst contract in NFL history, again, based off the return on investment. Every time I look at that whole situation, especially I was in Houston last week, I think about how much the Texans benefited and how much it has just backfired in the Browns' face. But with all that being said, how long is he the starting quarterback, especially if things don't start out very well? Like, I can't imagine that Todd Monken is going to say, yeah, we're just going to keep rolling with him because his contract dictates that.
7: Yeah, You know, it depends on how bad he'll play the first three games for sure. I would even give him the first five. And then if it's all bad from there, I think you'll see a change. Here's the biggest thing. And Todd Monken, so last year, I'll go back to last year. Last year, Kevin Stefanski essentially was told, you got to play Shador, so figure it out. You know, whatever he struggles with or whatever, you got to figure out a way for him to be successful. Well, this year when Todd Monken came in, Monken essentially said, I need a quarterback that can run my offense. Mm-hmm. There are some non-negotiables with Todd's offense that are procedural that Shador, you know, has struggled with at times. It hasn't been a disaster, but how long does it take you to recite the play? How long does it take you to get out the huddle? How long does it take you to get to the line, identify the defense, and then get into the right play? These are all things that Watson is way further along than Shador is, and that's Monken's non-negotiable. He needs a guy that can do that. So as long as Shador keeps working on that, and if he gets to a place where Todd is comfortable, I can see Todd going that route. But in the short term, that is something that Watson has the clear advantage over, and that's important to Todd Monken, and that's why we are where we are.
6: Yeah, it's going to be really intriguing to see how this thing all plays out in Cleveland with Deshaun Watson, with Shador. I can only imagine. I mean, you're there locally in Cleveland, and I know that the Shador bandits will come for you. I know that they're probably, you know, they've got their pitchforks and their knives out. I mean, I'm sure that they're loud and proud. What has been the actual reaction to Deshaun being named the starting quarterback as opposed to one Shador Sanders?
7: Yeah, fans are furious. You know, I know, you know, I heard Kimberly Martin in the piece say, like, she's seen fans with four jerseys, and there are some. That's not the majority. That was not the majority. The majority of fans didn't want Watson when he got here and, you know, would have signs at games outside, you know, making comments about accusations. And there were some people on the other side. But I would say as a whole, Cleveland didn't embrace Watson. And even today, you heard a lot of upset fans. Back then, there were fans that canceled their season tickets when they made the trade for him and offered him the money. A lot of fans got rid of their season tickets. We had fans call today that said they did the same because it was like the Browns were spitting in their face. Everybody associates Deshaun Watson with the worst trade in NFL history, and it's, to your point, one of the worst contracts in NFL history, and everybody thought the Browns moved on when he laid on that field with a torn Achilles 2 years ago, and then he tore it again while he was working out. So everybody thought it was over, and when the Browns said he had a chance to start, it didn't go over well. And then everybody started realizing, like, hold on, he might have a really good chance of being this, and fans in Cleveland aren't very happy about it in the moment. The Browns don't play another home game. They got a preseason game Thursday night, but Watson won't play. Shador won't play. So the fans of Cleveland won't see Watson on the field again until, I think, September 27th. So there's a long time before they'll have an opportunity to decide whether they're going to do what they did Saturday again or not.
6: You know, it's always great when everyone across the country is talking about your team, but it's never great when they're talking about it in a negative way, like everyone seems to be talking about it when it comes to Deshaun Watson being named the starting quarterback for the Cleveland Browns. Let's go ahead and get a quick MLB update here.
1: Major League Baseball update.
6: How about this, Emmett? We always talk about what caught our attention, what made us look, and I just jumped right into Deshaun Watson. But on the diamond, the Mariners are up 5-1 in the bottom of the first against the Phillies. Now, you're probably saying, okay, these things happen, Q. What's the big deal? The Mariners had these five first-inning runs against Zach Wheeler. It would have been six, but Josh Naylor actually got thrown out trying to stretch a single into the double, so he pulled what I did back in the day when I was trying to get to third base and I got thrown
7: right
6: out.
7: Through the stop sign.
6: Yeah, that's a whole other conversation. But Wheeler had allowed four first inning runs all season before tonight. So he allows five, which is more than he's done all season combined.
7: Yeah, that is newsworthy for sure, and to make all of us look right there. It also makes me feel like it probably won't score a lot more you know, going on famous last words, why it should be 15-2 or something.
6: Now, you know what? The Mariners need a game like this, though, because they've been getting mollywopped, man.
7: This is true.
6: They are. Yeah. I mean, they're like batting practice. You go up against the Mariners right now, it's like batting practice. They gave up, what, 22 runs the other day, lost 22-0, and then they lost to the Cubs yesterday 19-2. So, yeah, them being up 5-1. It's early. It's only the end of the first.
7: Right. Now, God forbid they lose this game. You know,
6: right.
7: That would just add insult to injury. But, yeah, huge, huge first inning. It is now over, so there won't be more than 5 runs scored in the first inning. We'll see if Wheeler can kind of settle down moving on forward.
6: No doubt. No doubt. So we'll continue to update you on that, plus take you around the WNBA. But coming up next, we've got more on Deshaun Watson and the Browns. He's Emmett Golden. I'm Q Myers. It's Game Night here on ESPN Radio, the all-new ESPN app. Sirius XM Channel 80, and tune in.
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2: Well, this evening, Emmett, we saw 1-2, the Lynx versus the Valkyries, two obviously of the better teams in the WNBA. And last week we saw this matchup, and the Lynx got the victory. Tonight, not so much. The Valkyries get the win 80-66. Veronica Burton, she scored 14 points, had 9 assists and 5 steals on the night, and the first player in Valkyries history with 10 points, 5 assists, and 5 steals in the game. Now, take that with a grain of salt. Because it's only year two of the Valkyries as an organization and the year two of history for that team. But that player right there, Veronica Burton, is a hell of a young player, young lady. She does a fantastic job. So don't want to take anything away from her and the effort that her team, the Golden State Valkyries, had tonight.
3: All it makes me want is to see these two teams in the WNBA finals. You know, seeing them play.
2: What? Why would you want that?
3: Because they're the two best teams. You had the Aces. I'm sorry.
2: You're a hater, man. You're a hater.
3: You're
2: that's
3: right.
2: Supposed to be your team. The Aces is supposed to be your team.
3: That's right. I forgot. All right. Never mind. I want to see the Aces beat either one of these squads. You're right. Absolutely.
2: Now, to your point, they are the best two teams in the league. There's no doubt about that. You know, the Valkyries, I've been wondering about them the last, you know, handful of weeks ever since the trade deadline. I felt like that they needed one more scorer, one more finisher. I thought Kelsey Plum was going to be that answer. Phoenix ends up making the trade for her. I'll scratch my head until I can't scratch my head anymore on that one, but okay. I thought Golden State, especially with Natalie Nicasi, who used to be on the coaching staff with the Aces, she knows Kelsey Plum really well. Thought that would have made a whole lot of sense to go ahead and get that score for the stretch run and go up against a team like the Minnesota Lynx, who now, after this loss, are only 31-8 on the season. They actually would
3: have... They're on a skid.
2: Yeah, exactly. If they had won this game, they would have clinched the best record overall in the WNBA. That'll have to wait for another night, but I have no doubt in my mind that they'll do that eventually.
3: Yeah, Olivia Miles has been my favorite story in the W so far this year. Then Nafisa Collier coming back, and you add an MVP candidate to a team that's already rolling. So I'm excited for the playoffs to get started here soon.
2: Yeah, exactly. And I know that the season is going to be a little bit weird with the stoppage that they're going to have and about a month delay before they actually get into action to close things out. But, man, the Valkyries, the Lynx, the Aces, the Dream, even the Fever, top five teams in the WNBA, all some really good teams that I see can make a deep run in the postseason. Again, it's game night here on ESPN Radio, the all-new ESPN app, SiriusXM Channel 80, and tune in. 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He's Emmett Golden. I'm Q Myers.
4: Deshaun Watson, named the starting quarterback of the Cleveland Browns.
5: Deshaun is going to start against Jacksonville. Took in the full body of work and ultimately felt like Deshaun gave us the best chance to move the ball and score points.
6: This is what I've been working for 2 years, is to be able to show that I'm capable of being a starter for one of the 32 organizations in this league.
7: I'm not saying it makes sense. I'm not saying this is what I would do, but I'm not surprised, as other people are, that Deshaun is the guy.
8: I am shocked. I feel awful for the fans of the Cleveland Browns.
2: There it is. There it was. That was what I woke up to. The sounds of Todd Monken and others talking about Deshaun Watson being named the starting quarterback in Cleveland as opposed to Shedeur Sanders, who I thought just about had it in the bag. So why did Todd Monken go with Deshaun Watson? Here he is at his presser.
5: Deshaun is going to start against Jacksonville. Took in the full body of work over the course of offseason to training camp to the games, the joint practice, and ultimately felt like to start the season on the road, Deshaun gave us the best chance to move the ball and score points. I mean, that's really what it's about. And felt that way going in the last game, but wasn't sure. And after we talked as a staff and after we re-looked at everything, we're going to go that direction.
3: Todd Monken is a guy who, for lack of a better way to describe it, doesn't have a dog in the fight. He wasn't around here when Deshaun Watson was traded for. He wasn't around when Shedeur Sanders got

0: draft or even Dylan Gabriel for that matter. So when he showed up, being 60 years old with your first opportunity to be a head coach in the NFL, I truly believe he picked the guy that he thought gave him the best chance to win. Because if you play games with this type of thing, you only get 1 year. Right. You know, to be a head coach. So when I hear Todd Monken, there's a lot of people locally like, oh, no, Jimmy Haslam obviously made him do this. And, look, it's plausible. Jimmy Haslam has been known to be influential in moves for the team, but I don't think he was in this case. I think Todd Monken made this decision because he had a little more trust in the operation of his offense with Deshaun than he did with Shador.
1: You know, the thing about it is, and look, I'm on the outside looking in, so you know better than I do. Hearing Todd Monken explain why he went with Deshaun Watson doesn't sound like a full-time, long-term commitment. I mean, just that soundbite that we heard sounded like he was possibly even a week-to-week quarterback. He said he's going to start versus Jacksonville, right? He's going to start on the road, right? He gives us an opportunity. To me, when I listened to what he had to say, all 30 seconds of it, it felt like this could be a week-to-week thing where if he doesn't perform well in week one, then Shador could be in. If Shador doesn't perform, Deshaun could be back in. It doesn't sound like anything is set in stone when it comes to this quarterback position.
0: And during his press conference, he made a lot of references to starting the season on the road with two road games. Because after they play Jacksonville, they play Tampa Bay on the road. So he talked about, you know, we got two tough games on the road. We're going with Deshaun. So it certainly seemed like that. Now, he was asked that question. Is this a week-to-week thing? And this is what he had to say.
2: No, we're not anticipating this being a week-by-week thing. Again, I think Shador has done a great job, come a long ways, and we're excited about his future. But this is not a week-to-week decision. Any decision where it's so close, right, both guys competing the rear ends off, and it is a hard decision, right? I mean, it's not a hard decision to start Jared Verse at defensive end, right? That's easy, right? But that's what we're paid to do, try to put the best players on the field to give us the best chance to score points and move the ball.
0: The only thing, Q, that has – the reason why I was kind of shocked is because I keep hearing Todd say it was so close. It was so close. And to me, if it's so close, then why would I pick the guy that would kind of alienate me with the fan base, a guy that fans don't want to see at quarterback? So if it was microscopically close, why would you not go with Shador Sanders? That makes me believe it wasn't as close as Todd is putting on.
1: Well, and on top of that, you know, Shador potentially, in my opinion, has a future with the team. I don't believe Deshaun Watson has a future after this year. That's a point that you brought up before. You know, just based off the money, based off trying to re-sign him. Like, wait, what? I feel like this is one and done. Right.
0: And then I saw from Spotrack today, and I gotta wrap my head around this, because they tweeted out that there's a quote-unquote poison pill in Watson's contract that if he's on the roster next year in March, he's guaranteed $200 million. So you know the Browns ain't doing
1: what
0: that.
1: What was Cleveland doing, man?
0: What
1: kind of medicinal were they on when they put this together, man?
0: They wasn't on the medicinal. They was on the wrong stuff. I could tell you that with whatever. And that's the first time I kind of heard of that. So his contract is a mess. And after what they did today, I'm like, maybe they will re-sign him next year. But after seeing that, unless there's some type of reconstruction or something, I don't see the Browns paying that. But to kind of sum it all up, it's a big old mess, and thank God there's 3 or 4 weeks before, you know, they get back on the field.
1: So let me ask you this, and I know it's going to sound silly. Does Deshaun Watson give you the best opportunity to lose if you're the Browns?
0: He gives you a good opportunity to lose if he does what he did last time we saw him. You know, now I get what you're
1: I mean, I only say that because this is supposed to be a quarterback-rich draft. And I hate saying that in August. We haven't even seen one down of regular season football, and we're already talking about next draft. But is that a possibility? Could they be playing the long game here?
0: Well, they have 2 first-round picks next year, and usually that'll give you enough ammunition to move around wherever you're drafting from, especially if you're willing to give up another one the following year. So maybe, but they don't have to tank in order to get that guy.

0: in next year's draft class. A guy like Lenore Sellers might go to in the second round. And I think the Browns would be more than happy to have a guy like that in the second round because they've been drafting awesome so far in the last 2 years.
1: They have done really well in the draft. But, again, I'm just trying to wrap my brain around what makes the most sense in this situation, why Deshaun Watson is starting for the Cleveland Browns. Well, I know one thing. Deshaun's not going back to college, and neither is Shadur. But others are. That's next on ESPN Radio.
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0: Rockets in the WNBA were in action earlier this evening. I'm Q Myers, the Valkyries, and the Lynx. Golden State got the victory 80-66. Veronica Burton had 14 points, 9 assists, and 5 steals. Going into the game, the Lynx could have clinched the best record, I should say, with the victory this evening. That'll have to wait for another night. The Dream and the Sparks are late in the first quarter, with L.A. having a 13-12 lead over Atlanta. In the NFL, the Texans acquired wide receiver Kayshon Boutte in a trade with the Patriots on Monday. Houston sent safety Jalen Reed, who played in 7 games as a 6th-round rookie in 2025 and a 2028 7th-round draft pick, to the Patriots. The trade comes a week after Houston lost their wide receiver Jaden Higgins to a torn ACL during joint practices with the Raiders. And from the pros to college, LSU coach Lane Kiffin defended his decision to pursue NFL rookies seeking a 5th year of playing college football, arguing he's just one of many coaches recruiting players who have been granted an injunction to make a return to school. The Tigers have an agreement in place to add former Ole Miss tight end Daquan Wright once he clears waivers in the NFL. They've also secured a commitment from former Ole Miss defensive lineman Xavier Harris, who confirmed by way of Instagram on Monday he was making a business decision to head to Baton Rouge after he was waived by the Saints earlier this month. For more scores analysis, check out ESPN.com and the all-new ESPN app. Coming up, more about what's going on in college football, bringing back the pros, coming up on Game Night with Emmett Golden and me, Q Myers, here on ESPN Radio.
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2: Browns are waiving tight end Daquan Wright, who has an agreement in place to play for LSU if he clears waivers.
3: LSU is behind a lot of the Louisiana case. There's going to be a lot of players that are part of this group that filed in Louisiana that will probably end up playing at LSU.
4: Once you go to the NFL, to me, you're in the NFL. You don't get the opportunity to come back. You have a limited roster limit now. So if you invited somebody back to your team, that means you're kicking somebody else off your team. I think that's fair to the players that worked all summer, all spring.
0: Normally we're talking about from the college to the pros, but now it's the opposite, from the pros back to college. It's Game Night here on ESPN Radio, the all-new ESPN app, SiriusXM Channel 80, and tune in. 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I'm Q Myers. To help us break this down and maybe provide a little bit of clarity, we bring in good friend of the show, athletic senior writer Chris Vanini. And Chris, thanks so much for your time. Do appreciate you. So let's just go ahead and start at the beginning for those who may not know. What is the reason why these pro athletes are being allowed to return to college to play football, and how could that impact the college game?
5: Yeah, for the folks who don't maybe understand why this is happening, a couple months ago, the NCAA decided to give everybody 5 years of eligibility moving forward. No redshirts, no exceptions. You know, instead of 4 years of playing, you're going to get 5 years, and that's it, a hard cap at 5. And so the players who just graduated this past year in all sports, a lot of sports, have sued to say we should get that 5th year as well. And there's a big federal case that the NCAA has kind of been able to keep on hold to keep a flood of athletes from coming in. But a handful of players in various state courts have gotten rulings that allow them to go back to college for that 5th year, and in some cases are allowed to transfer, even though the transfer portal is not open. So that is what has opened the door here. It's a very bizarre situation, something we've never seen, I don't think, in college sports before. But this is also just like a one-year, one-group type of thing, because everybody moving forward gets that 5th year. It's very weird, but I also don't think this opens the floodgates necessarily.
6: Do you see it going back the other way at all, or is this 5 and 5 here to stay? This is the outlier, and everything will be uniform going forward.
5: It'll be 5 years, and the reason they changed that rule is because of all the other weird eligibility cases that were going on. Guys that were suing to get another year to come back, or to say junior college doesn't count, or Charles Bediako, who tried to come back from the G League and play basketball at Alabama and did for a game until the NCAA ultimately won that case. So this idea was, it's 5 years, and the 5 years start either when you're 19 years old or when you enroll in college. So those international players coming over who are maybe, you know, like 23 or something like that, their clock would start at 19, so they'd only have a year or two to play. And the idea is consistent rules for everybody. No red shirts, no injury, this or that, because the NCAA was losing a lot of these court cases because the courts would say, you're not applying these rules consistently. Trinidad Chambliss didn't get a medical waiver. Well, he should have because other players did. And so now, moving forward, there are no medical waivers. There are no red shirts. Everybody gets this, no questions asked. And it was meant to fix a lot of the problems that have been going on. It just created now this new short-term problem.
0: Chris Vanini from The Athletic is with us here on Game Night on ESPN Radio on the all-new ESPN app. Well, the SEC, no shock, doesn't seem too happy about the pro athletes going back to college. Is there anything they can actually do to stop this, or is it just the SEC going to have to be angry?
5: Well, that's what we're going to see. I mean, the president's released a statement this evening that said that they are against this, but they didn't say that they were doing anything yet. So we will see, because for a couple of reasons. One, the SEC has a rule where you can't transfer within the conference. So part of the idea is, if these guys who were at Ole Miss are going to LSU, can the SEC apply its rule toward that? Or would the lawyers say they're not transferring from LSU, they're transferring from the Cleveland Browns or whatever it is? So we have to see on that. And the other part of it is, does the SEC try to step in and do its own legal thing? We saw this with Brendan Sorsby in the Big 12, when Brendan Sorsby won a local court case that said he could play despite the rule against betting on sports, and the Big 12 eventually came in with its own federal lawsuit to try to push back on some of that. Ultimately, Sorsby withdrew, and he's off doing his own thing now. So that's what everybody's waiting for right now. Will the SEC, will Greg Sankey stand up and do something? Because the SEC has said, like, they're considering making their own rules, like doing their own governance. Now, we'll see if this may be the first test of that.
6: Chris, we saw the preseason 138 was released on The Athletic today. Why was Indiana number one despite a lot of turnover from last season?
5: I ultimately went with Indiana because I really liked what they did in the transfer portal. Like, they brought in some cases, number one, number two transfer class, and I think there's a handful of new players people maybe aren't aware of who I think are going to be really good. That includes Nick Marsh, the receiver from Michigan State, who's very much an NFL type of player. That includes Turbo Richards, the running back from Boston College, a very good player. And Indiana is once again one of the most experienced teams in the country. Like, we have another story up in The Athletic today of the most experienced and least experienced Power Four teams in terms of career snaps, career starts. Indiana's top 10 again. And that was a big part of Indiana's team last year, was how many of those guys had played a lot of college football. That is the case once again this year. I think if they didn't have Indiana on the side of the helmet, it would be less surprising to have the defending national champion at number one the next year. But I think some people still think Indiana was a bit of a fluke. And I think, you know, Kurt Cignetti's track record everywhere he's been would say that's probably not the case.
0: What do you think about this program that LSU has under Lane Kiffin, as he's, you know, part of this where they're trying to turn to these pro players as well, welcome them back to college? But just what do you think about the overall product that is LSU?
5: Well, I think in talking to some other coaches about what LSU is doing here, is it's kind of a sign that Lane Kiffin sees holes in the roster, despite having a $40 million roster or so, or what they have, despite adding so many, you know, big-time transfers, Sam Levitt, the quarterback, Jordan Seaton, the offensive tackle. They're actually pretty thin at edge rusher, and that is where some of these guys might fit if LSU was able to bring them in. So I like LSU. I have them in my preseason top 10 in making the playoff, but there are questions, and the SEC is always going to be a very difficult situation. So we'll see. Lane Kiffin's been trying to tamper down the expectations the last couple of months. That's not going to happen. You were hired to win a national championship, and that is going to be the expectation of making the playoffs every single year that he is there.
0: Chris Vanini from The Athletic is with us here on Game Night on ESPN Radio on the all-new ESPN app. And, Chris, I got to be fully transparent. I yell Roll Tide in my house for no reason whatsoever. I have no ties to Alabama, but I love Alabama football. And you want to talk about expectations of winning a national championship, Alabama always has them. Kalen DeBoer is going into year three, and he just named Keelan Russell the starting quarterback. What did you think about that decision and Russell getting that starting QB spot?
5: Yeah, Keelan Russell, the former number two overall recruit behind Bryce Underwood a couple of years ago, he really flashed in the spring, and people you talked to said he looked really good. And to beat out Austin Mack for the job says a lot, because Austin Mack has been with Kalen DeBoer for a long time, going back to Washington. So he knows this offense inside and out, and for Keelan Russell to win that job tells me they see a lot more upside with Russell. But really, my bigger questions with Alabama wasn't going to be about the quarterback. It's about the running game and the defensive line. This Alabama team was terrible at running the ball last year. They got destroyed on the line of scrimmage by Indiana in that Rose Bowl. And they didn't add a lot of like big-name players in the offseason. They actually lost some. And now they got an offensive lineman from Cal Poly. They got a couple of FCS guys coming in on that offensive line. Maybe they're really good, but it's not the kind of move you expect Alabama to make. So I think Keelan Russell's going to be a really good player, but they have not been good on the offensive line for a number of years now. They have to be able to run the ball, and that remains my biggest question with Alabama.
0: Well, that did not give me a ringing endorsement. That did not make me have a whole lot of confidence in Kalen DeBoer in year three. But, hey, I'll be patient, and I'll see how it all plays out. Chris, fantastic stuff, man. Thanks so much for giving us some time here on Game Night. You know we appreciate you.
5: Yep, thanks for having me.
0: Chris Vanini, Athletic Senior Writer, talking all things college football. And, yeah, getting ready for another one of these seasons, Evan.
6: You know, I wouldn't know anything about that. You know what I'm saying?
0: Oh, come on, man. You can't claim everybody that's a winner, man.
6: I mean, the Ohio State University, you see it right behind me. I have a banner hanging up with all the championships the Buckeyes have won. My wife is a graduate of the Ohio State University. I spent a lot of good times down on that campus.
0: You didn't spend no time in class.
6: Oh, I sure didn't. Spent a lot of time in Baker East, though. What I'm talking about.
0: I do not. He's Emmett Golden. I'm Q Myers. This is Game Night. It's also a family show here on ESPN Radio, the all-new ESPN app, SiriusXM Channel 80. And tune in. Lane Kiffin, he is the focus of all the players returning from the pros to college. But should he be? That's next on ESPN Radio on the all-new ESPN app.
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0: Browns are waiving tight end Daquan Wright, who has an agreement in place to play for LSU if he clears waivers.
1: LSU is behind a lot of the Louisiana case. There's going to be a lot of players that are part of this group that filed in Louisiana that will probably end up playing at LSU.
2: Once you go to the NFL, to me, you're in the NFL. You don't get the opportunity to come back. And you have a limited roster limit now. So if you invited somebody back to your team, that means you're kicking somebody else off your team. I don't think that's fair to the players that worked all summer, all spring.
3: 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And Emmett, I'll tell you this, with these players that are leaving the NFL and going back to college, it's like college football's playing fantasy football. Hey, man, let's go on and get that guy. He ain't going to make the Browns. He's not going to make the Saints. He's not going to make insert team. He can make this team, and we got one more year for him. It feels like a really weird day and time that we're in when it comes to college athletics. I do understand that it's probably only going to be this way for this one year.
4: Mm-hmm.
3: But for right now, man, it's weird.
4: Oh, it's extremely weird. So Daquan Wright, who was an Ole Miss tight end, mm-hmm. he was with the Browns in training camp and actually had an opportunity, I believe, to make the squad. He asked to be waived because right. he had a scholarship to LSU and I'm sure some NIL money waiting on him. And it's like, hey, if I make the practice squad in the NFL, yeah, I'm in the NFL, but at best, when I'm making a couple $100,000, I go back to college and make a couple million and try this all again next season. Very strange, though, to see a guy warming up in a preseason game and the next day he's a college player. It's insane.
3: Yeah, and, you know, look, LSU has got multiple commitments already. You mentioned Daquan Wright. He's one of the guys. They also have Xavier Harris. He's another guy who said he's made a, in air quotes, business decision to head to Baton Rouge after he was waived by the Saints. It's just strange to me. Again, I get it that it's the, you know, all has to do with the 5-5, and these guys, you know, left college not knowing that they were going to be able to get one more year of eligibility. But, man, it always felt like to me, once you're gone, once you say deuces, once you say I'm taking my talents to the NFL, that's what you do. And that's right. just in college athletics in general. You know, I just because I was curious, I actually sent a text to Lil Q. And I was like, hey, man, you ever think about going back to college for another year? And he's like, yeah, not my vibe.
4: I heard that.
3: And I was
4: right?
3: like, you know what? Well done, young man. Well done. Because that's just how that's kind of how I feel. Like, college is supposed to be college. It's a certain little, you know, stretch mm-hmm. of your life. You go from being in high school, you go from probably being in your mom and daddy's house to having your own spot, learning how to grow up and be an adult, and you go on from there. It just feels like there's stages in life where you don't go to the pros and then return again. And I know these are special circumstances, so I don't right. want to be too judgmental, but man, it just seems like it's really an odd time. And then all of a sudden you have it all going back to LSU. So of course Lane Kiffin's involved in it and it makes it even worse.
4: Oh yeah. Cause people that we talked about Deshaun Watson, how the fans in Cleveland aren't Watson fans. It seems like college football fans aren't Lane Kiffin fans unless he's coaching your team. And even then, you know, it might not always be the same. I'm with you. I agree with everything you said, and in the same breath, I can't fault guys for saying, hold on, do I? Because, again, some of these guys, if you make the practice squad, that's the best thing you could do. Others right. might just flat out be cut. And then at that point, hey, I could go make a good chunk of money. $3 million is a lot of money, not exactly as life-changing as it once was, but it's still, you know, I don't know if you could turn it down. So I can't fault guys for taking advantage of the

0: you know, made a decision to recruit some kids around the country. And, you know, through these multiple injunctions around the country, which this is not a first time, they've been in college sports for a while, a group of players were granted a fifth year of eligibility around the country in multiple sports. And through them winning their injunction and entry into the portal, they're available to recruit. And so ourselves, like many places around the country, are recruiting them. And at the end of the day, because of these rulings, they're either going to play for you or they're going to play somewhere else around the country. So we've made a decision to recruit them, like probably most people are.
1: And I can't fault Lane Kiffin for players are recruitable, so we're recruiting them. And if you're in college, I mean, I think I'd want to add a player who was NFL caliber, you know, at the very least. You know, you know this guy was good enough to get a look at some NFL teams. But LSU might have two of those guys that came from Ole Miss. So, you know, why not? Lane's familiar with them. It's just a crazy situation. And then, like I said, some people just don't like Lane, so they see this and go, oh, no, it's terrible, it's horrible. This is a one-off. If we're being honest, I don't think we're ever going to see this again, at least when it comes to NFL and college football. So I think it's just something that, hey, it's ironic, it's wild, and we'll never see it again.
2: I hope we never see it again in college football. I hope we never see it again in basketball. I hope we never see it again in athletics, in period. Right? I mean, it's something to be said, and I get it. It's totally a business. But it's something to be said about when you're on the sideline watching that high schooler play, and that's his final game. Right? Mm-hmm. Regardless, if they win, lose, whatever the case may be, you know that, okay, that's come to a close. There's something to be said when you're in college and you're there and you see that final game.
1: Right.
2: Regardless, if they win or lose, whatever, they're going on to the next level. It's just levels to the game. And it just seems like such an odd situation where you can make a decision, and these guys are making decisions that I've played my final game. I'm going on to be a pro. I'm in camp with other professionals. I'm not going to make it, or maybe I'll be a little bit lower on the depth chart, so I'd actually rather be released so I can go back to college. Like, I get it if you go and you enter the draft and you don't get drafted. Okay, right? Maybe we can find a spot for you. But, man, once you're already in camp with the team, like, come on, man. It's time to be an adult.
1: Yeah. And unfortunately, in the NBA, in college, we've seen guys recruited that play professionally overseas.
2: Yeah.
1: You know,
2: I threw it out there in the little queue. I was like, hey, man, you're interested?
1: Right. Yeah,
2: right,
1: really.
2: Right now the rules say that you can do it.
1: Right. Right. You might be able to get your lane.
2: I'm just saying.
1: Yeah, and we've never seen it in college football.
2: Right.
1: And I think this is the only time we will see it. I don't know what's going to happen when it comes to basketball. It seems like that colleges are going to go overseas looking for the next Luka or whoever, born player, next SGA or somebody like that. I don't think that's going to end, but I think we won't see this again when it comes to college football.
2: Well, what's Ryan Day? You always talk about OHIO. You always talk about Ohio State. How does Ryan Day feel about this situation?
3: If there are teams that have some players out there who are cut from NFL rosters that are going to be on other teams, we have to at least consider it and look at it. Do I like anything about it? Absolutely not. But we got to do what's right for Ohio State. So it's sort of a day-to-day thing right now. And like anything, we're just going to try to adapt. But I think we would all agree, maybe not everybody, but that, you know, there has to be a certain point where your roster gets locked in. But whenever I heard that we were in a meeting and someone says, LSU just got a commitment from the Browns tight end, I said, we are certainly in a different world right now.
1: Yes, well said. Well said.
2: I think that was so well said right there.
1: Yep.
2: LSU got a commitment from the Browns tight end.
1: Right.
2: That was fantastic.
1: And it puts it in perspective. I love what Ryan had to say there. You almost have to do it if other people are doing it, but everybody knows it doesn't feel right.
2: He's Emmett Golden. I'm Q Myers. He's not the Browns tight end. He's the Browns starting quarterback. That's Deshaun Watson. He's next on Game Night on ESPN Radio on the all-new ESPN app.
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1: 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The Kang of North Kakalaki, Josh Graham, he caught up with Panthers GM Dan Morgan today. We'll play that for you at 1:40 a.m. Eastern Time. So super-duper excited about that. Training camp has been, it's been fascinating, man. This start to the NFL season has been fascinating, man, in terms of the preseason, 2 weeks of that in the books. And it feels like as we enter week three, most of the starters that we're going to play have already played. And most of the decisions that are...

0: that were going to be made. In terms of starters, in terms of these position battles, those decisions mostly wrapped up at this point. One of the final decisions we were waiting on was the one in Cleveland. Who was going to be named the quarterback? One, a surprise earlier this afternoon from Browns head coach Todd Monken.
1: Deshaun is going to start against Jacksonville. Took in the full body of work over the course of offseason to training camp to the games, the joint practice, and ultimately felt like to start the season on the road, Deshaun gave us the best chance to move the ball and score points. I mean, that's really what it's about. Felt that way going in the last game, but wasn't sure. And after we talked as a staff and after we re-looked at everything, we're going to go that direction.
0: So there you have it. A surprise to a lot of people based on how the final preseason game went for the Cleveland Browns. But you heard it from Todd Monken. Deshaun Watson officially named the starter for the Cleveland Browns. They open up their regular season on the road, two straight games on the road, at Jacksonville, at Tampa, before their home opener against the Panthers in the third week of the season. Listen, we kind of knew this decision was coming, right? We knew this decision was coming. I gave an impassioned plea on Sunday morning to Todd Monken to give a middle finger to Jimmy Haslam, to give a middle finger to the ownership group. Because the reality is, this decision, to me, is coming from upstairs. I don't believe Andrew Berry and Todd Monken wanted to start Deshaun Watson. I don't believe that to be the case. I just don't. And I think, as all of America believes, I think Deshaun Watson's albatross of a contract has some influence on this decision. Some influence. It's not everything, right? Shador Sanders, whether we want to acknowledge it or not, simply didn't do enough, right, to clearly be named the starter. I think it was close in the coach's eyes. I do. I think it was close in Andrew Berry's eyes. I think at the end of the day, though, Deshaun Watson got the nod because of the contract that he has. Here's the reality of this, right? And I have been saying this really all offseason. And there's another national media member that came to my defense a little bit earlier today. Albert Breer of the MMQB was on with another sports talk show in the country and said, he was asked the question of, well, you went to 23 different camps. Which camp did you leave feeling surprisingly confident? He said the Cleveland Browns. So now me and Albert Breer, the only two national media members on the record to go to bat for the Cleveland Browns. Here's the reality. Deshaun Watson was named the starter. A lot of people question that decision, including me, because I think Shador clearly is the guy that has the most upside. But the reality is this, right? It's more likely for Deshaun Watson to succeed than fail because the supporting cast is so damn strong. It is more likely for Deshaun Watson to succeed than to fail because of the supporting cast. All he's got to do, as I've said all offseason, is be a point guard. Be a point guard. They've got weapons. They've got weapons on the perimeter. KC Concepcion, Denzel Boston, Harold Fannin, the duo that they've got in the backfield. There are real weapons here in Cleveland with the Browns. There are. This is not your mom and pop's Browns. It's not. I fully believe that this group is going to be a hell of a lot better than a lot of folks are giving them credit for. But today they made the wrong decision at quarterback. I think the leash for Deshaun Watson isn't going to be super long, right? They open up their season on the road against Jacksonville and against Tampa. That Jacksonville defense, led by defensive coordinator Anthony Campanelli, was on one in 2025. So that's not an easy game out of the chute. And then you got to go out on the road against Jacksonville. Shador Sanders could be playing as early as week three against Carolina. Because if Deshaun Watson comes out and totally vomits all over himself in the first 2 weeks, I think because the supporting cast is so good, I'm not the only one that feels that way. Todd Monken and their staff in Cleveland feel the same way as well. Because the supporting cast is so good, I think the leash for Deshaun Watson is going to be Kevin Hart short. I promise you. I don't think he gets this long extended runway to come out and play well. I don't believe that to be the case at all. But we do know this. He's going to get the start in week one. How confident are his teammates in him is my question. If you were to inject every member of that Browns locker room with truth serum and ask them, hey, what do you feel about Deshaun Watson? How confident are you in Deshaun Watson? I question how confident they are. I question his relationship with the teammates. There's a lot of interesting things off the field that I think went into this decision as well and was a part of this decision. But at the end of the day, man, Deshaun Watson is the starter. He gave his thoughts earlier today on how he feels about being named the starter.
2: It's great. You know, like I mentioned before, you know, this is what I've been working for 2 years, is to be able to show that, you know, I'm capable of being a starter for one of the 32 organizations in this league. And, you know, today was a assignment. I had no idea until I walked into the building and I talked with Coach Monk. And, it felt good, you know, and a lot of excitement. But it comes with a lot of work, too. There's a lot of work. There's a lot of challenges that I have to continue to overcome. And I just got to continue to work on, you know, achieving those victories each and every day. So I'm ready and prepared. And, you know, there's going to be a lot of ups and downs. But at the same time, you know, I'm excited to be, you know, a starting quarterback in this league, and especially a starting quarterback for the Cleveland Browns.
0: The biggest difference between Deshaun Watson and Shedeur Sanders throughout the course of training camp and in these preseason games, I think Deshaun has been better than Shedeur in terms of using cadence at the line of scrimmage, in terms of getting them in the proper play each time. From the neck up, I think there are some advantages that Deshaun Watson has over Shedeur Sanders, and I believe that went into Todd Monken's decision as well. But the reality is, when you watch the game, when you watch the games, and even during my 2 days out there in Berea at practice, the one thing that Shedeur does that Deshaun has been, one, reluctant to do, and then two, when he's tried to do it, he's stunk at it, is pushing the football down the field. It is very, very difficult to go on 15, 16, 17 play drives routinely in the National Football League. The best teams in football are able to generate explosive plays in the pass game. Bottom line, the best offenses create chunk plays. It's too hard. It requires you to be damn near perfect to go on a 15, 16, 17 play drive. You got to be able to score and gain yards in chunks. That's what I worry about with Deshaun Watson. Not because the supporting cast isn't good enough to do so. Casey Concepcion can win after the catch and go vertical. Harold Fannin can win after the catch and get vertical. Dylan Sampson can win after the catch. They've got dudes, as I've continued to say. That's why, to me, the leash for Deshaun Watson isn't going to be very long. If they come out and he performs like a horse's ass to start the season, I think Shedeur Sanders will get the nod sooner rather than later. I believe that it's less likely for him to play poorly, though, because of how good the guys are around him. To me, Deshaun Watson, it's more likely for him to lose this job due to injury, in my opinion, than it is due to poor play. Because how do you play poorly with this group around you? And I'm not acting like this is the greatest show on turf. I'm not trying to compare this group to, not even saying they're a top 10 offense, man. But damn it, if they end up finishing 13th in the NFL in total offense, wouldn't surprise me at all. They've got a legit group. They do. The question is, will the quarterback be able to maximize it? Will the quarterback be able to maximize it? And the tough part about it, despite what decision was made today, we all know, we watched the games, Deshaun Watson has looked awful since being named the starter, or since getting to Cleveland. Last year was no different. Year before that, no different. His tenure with the Browns He has been arguably the worst starter in football. It's probably the biggest fall from grace that we've ever seen throughout the landscape of the National Football League. A guy that was a MVP caliber quarterback, a top five dude, no questions asked, now is the clear-cut worst starting quarterback in football. It is really sad that we've gotten to this point. It is. But I hold out, and this is not me wishing the best for Deshaun Watson. I wish the best for everybody, right? That's the type of dude I am. But I'm not rooting for Deshaun. I don't look at him and have any bias towards him. I think he's totally tone deaf. I thought his comments were ridiculous. And the fact that he had to apologize for him says a lot about what type of dude he is. Deshaun, as I said over the weekend, Deshaun came out and was sad and upset and frustrated about why he gets booed. He thinks people are holding his past against him. He thinks that people are taking their relationship with him personally. You damn right they are. That's what sports fans do. Deshaun, wake up, pal. Yeah, they're going to take it personally. Of course they are. The reality is, though, when Deshaun Watson tore his Achilles and got booed, when Deshaun Watson played this past weekend in Cleveland and got booed, second booed because they think you're a bad guy, Deshaun Watson. You're getting booed because they think you suck. And your play as the starter of the Browns warrants the reaction of the crowd. And I can't say that I blame them. They're not cheering because you're hurt, pal. They're cheering because you suck, and they're happy to see someone else get an opportunity. That's the reality of it. Deshaun Watson cried and moaned and groaned Saturday after the preseason game, and it was honestly embarrassing on his behalf. Grow the hell up. Deshaun Watson, after I assume was talked to by some folks in the building, gave a little bit of an apology for his overreaction on Saturday.
2: You know, I thought I was going to get a little different response, but I think my emotions got the best of me, and my comments wasn't intending to go at any of the fans around in the city, because there's been a lot of great fans that have been supporting me. And I know the frustration this organization has put, a lot of investment in coming, to get me back in 22. And things haven't been going the right direction that we thought it was. A lot of injuries, a lot of time off, and not been the best football in my foot forward.
0: There is Deshaun Watson apologizing for his reaction, and I can only imagine the conversations that were had behind the scenes in terms of that conversation and where things went, man. I am surprised that that's where things went. I am surprised that he gave the comments that he gave this past weekend. But the reality is Deshaun Watson is the starter in Cleveland. I don't believe the leash is going to be very long, and we could see Shedeur Sanders sooner rather than later. Although he wasn't named the starter, Todd Monken and the staff pleased with what they saw from Shedeur Sanders throughout the course of this offseason. And according to Coach Monken, it was pretty close in terms of, who he was going to name the starter. Here is Monken giving his thoughts on how Shedeur has handled everything.
1: I mean, you talk about somebody that really understands the long game. What are we really in this for? What am I in it for? Have the Browns be an organization that people aspire to be. Whatever that, and he understands that as well as a quarterback, where he was at, where he's at now, where he wants to get to. That is what's so awesome about Shedeur understanding that. Really, he doesn't. We met this morning for a good long time, and all he had was a smile on his face because he understands what really is in front of him, not really a short-term, maybe long-term decision. I mean, this is like a player, like, he's going to work his butt off to get better, and he has already.
0: I'm going to say the quiet part out loud, and I'm not sure you all are smart out there. I'm sure you know this and understand this. Shador has to operate

0: as if he's the starter, right? He's got to operate and maneuver within that building like he's the starter. He is now one play away, guys. He is one play away from an opportunity that he has dreamt of for his entire life. So, although he didn't win the job, right? Like I said, it may not be over for Shador as the starter in Cleveland. As a matter of fact, I know it's not. I believe he's going to start more games this year than Deshaun Watson does. I do. But the reality is, if we're keeping it eight more than 92 with Shador, man, this is horrible news for him, if I'm being honest, right? Think about what training camp and this competition provided him. Reps, opportunities. Something that during the regular season, he's not going to get as much of. That's just the reality of quarterbacking in the NFL. In practice, the backup does not get many reps. They just don't. So all of the opportunity, all of the reps that Shador was able to bank throughout the spring and throughout the summer, now a lot more difficult to capitalize on it. And the other piece of it is this. What's the number one issue plaguing Shador Sanders' game? From my vantage point and other people that I speak to, he is a tick slow with everything. Adjusting to the speed of the NFL, getting through his progressions, movement within the pocket. How do you improve those things? Not by practicing. You improve it by playing. So think about it. He just played in a game two consecutive weeks in a row. He's now not going to have that opportunity again for Lord knows how long. So when you're not playing in a game, and you're not going through those movements, and you're not banking that muscle memory, you regress naturally. That's what I worry about when it comes to Shador Sanders not being named the starting quarterback. He will not improve by sitting, and I believe the Browns are stunting his development by making him the backup, which tells you everything that you need to know about how the folks upstairs feel about him and his ability to be the quarterback of the future. It's the reality of the situation. Shador Sanders, the loser of the quarterback competition in Cleveland, I think he has a future still with the dog pound. The loser of the quarterback competition in Minnesota, I don't know if he'll be in the NFL much longer. Give you my thoughts on that next.
1: The Browns named Deshaun Watson their starting quarterback. Has there ever been a Week 1 starter less popular with his own fan base?
2: Last time I played on this field, I tore my Achilles. And that same fan base, they cheered when I got hurt. So what does that have to do with anything about performance? When a person get hurt, especially for your own city, and they cheer.
1: He complained about the fans, then immediately was named their QB. That's a new one, even for Cleveland.
2: You know, it is what it is. You know, sometimes, you know, the tables turn.
1: Westwood One Sports.
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0: Sports Night. Here's Lindell Willingham.
1: Still kicking it with you as we get you up to 3 a.m. Eastern Time here on West Woodlawn Sports Night. Youngest in charge, Lindell Willingham, rocking out with you. Man, as we go through the preseason in the NFL, week 3 gets underway coming up on Thursday. As we go through the preseason in the NFL, you notice why we have the preseason. I know there are a lot of people out there, we go through this, it feels like weekly now, right? A lot of you out there don't see the benefit in the preseason, and you think the joint practices rule the world. It's not the case at all. Not the case at all. The preseason gives you the opportunity to figure out answers to the test, ladies and gentlemen. The preseason gives you opportunity, in some situations, to speak definitively on things. After 2 preseason games and an entire offseason, and, I don't know, the 10 horrible-ass starts that he had last year, J.J. McCarthy, ladies and gentlemen, is not and never will be a starting-level NFL quarterback. And I'm at the point right now after this weekend, I'm not sure if he's a NFL quarterback, period. He should be fighting for his roster spot on the Minnesota Vikings. If I was Kevin O'Connell with a team, right, that if they get competent quarterback play, could be one of the surprise NFC championship participants. And it wouldn't be much of a surprise when you think about how exotic they have been on the defensive side of the football. Brian Flores is the best DC in football. Argue with somebody you love. Hopefully that's me. He is the best defensive coordinator in the sport. You want to talk about making a damn seafood boil with imitation crab? That is what Brian Flores is doing in Minnesota. Their personnel on the defensive side of the football, isn't that great? Not really nothing to write home about, if we're being honest. Yet that group ends up one of the best defenses year in and year out. They won 9 games last year, and J.J. McCarthy gave the Vikings the worst quarterback play in the National Football League. Wasn't even close. The numbers will make a grown man cry. Oh, he went 6-4, though, Linnell. That's why QB wins aren't a stat. Stop telling me that. Please. In 10 starts last year, 11 touchdowns, 12 interceptions. He had a 57% completion percentage, guys. What? In 2026, and I know some of you Caleb Williams haters out there are going to go, well, Caleb did not have a 60% completion percentage, Linnell. Caleb's a dog. JJ's not. Caleb's got superstar upside. JJ doesn't. He completed 57% of his passes, guys, with Justin Jefferson, Jordan Addison, and TJ frickin' Hockenson, guys. And the thought this offseason was maybe, just maybe, third year in the offense, second year being able to play, maybe he'll prove that Kyler was just a risk we're taking, not the actual guy. J.J. McCarthy on Saturday against the Baltimore Ravens was so damn awful. And I'm not trying to exaggerate it, guys. He was pitiful. The throws that he missed on Saturday in the red zone, I might add, guys. The throws that he missed on Saturday, you can't miss. You just can't. Not as an NFL quarterback. Not as an NFL quarterback. The numbers for J.J., who left the game due to injury. Shocker. 5-10, 81 yards, and he was sacked once. 50 of his 81 yards came on a effort Ty Felton's down there somewhere sort of ball, where Ty just goes up and makes a ridiculous catch. 50 of the 80 yards came on that play. 50 of the 80 came on that play. So, here's the reality with J.J. McCarthy. He should have never been selected in the first round. The way that Jim Harbaugh bamboozled GMs across the NFL into valuing this dude as an actual starter and a franchise QB prospect, in hindsight, is the biggest load of crap we've seen in quite some time. Quite some time. He's missing routine throws that high schoolers would make, guys. The throws that he missed in the red zone, if you think I'm exaggerating, I'll retweet it out at NELL_BTP. If you think I'm exaggerating, you're inside the 10-yard line. You're running quick game. You make the right read because a damn high school quarterback can make the read, and you sail the throw because your mechanics are god-awful. God-awful. In year three, the mechanics are god-awful. There's really not a lot that you can work on when you're not playing. Your mechanics and your footwork. Like, he's had 3 years to drill this stuff, guys. He's going into his third season, and he's still having accuracy issues. If you're not accurate coming into the NFL, it's very hard for you to get accurate. It's normally not an acquired trait. You either have it or you don't. It's why I have so much, you know, promise for and hope for Shedeur Sanders, because he's accurate. You teach and fix up some of the other stuff. It's hard as hell to coach a guy out of poor accuracy. The throws that he missed, I mean, they're almost like deserving of getting cut. Because if you can't make those throws, then damn it, what throws can you make? At this point, Carson Wentz should be the backup quarterback for the Minnesota Vikings. If Kyler Murray goes down, Carson Wentz gives the Vikings the best chance to win. He does. It's just the reality of it. And that team, too many veterans, that coach's seat too hot to piss around with J.J. McCarthy's ass to try to prove that we may have our franchise guy here already. Look, man, not for long. National Football League, NFL, all the same thing. All the same thing. If you don't want to take my word for how J.J. McCarthy performed on Saturday, take the word of his head coach, Kevin O'Connell, KOC, had this to say when describing J.J. McCarthy's performance.
2: If we can put that ball in the end zone there on one of those two kind of final plays there, once we kind of hit the big play to Ty, I thought that was a really nice job climbing and giving Ty a chance. Thought it was a really nice job by Ty climbing that half field safety and going up and getting the football. And then we got to put, you know, early on in a game like that, the difference between the momentum of putting the ball in there, and we've got a lot of confidence in our defense to go for a fourth down right there, knowing that we're going to keep them backed up and maybe keep the field position on our side and, you know, keep the pressure on, you know, in more ways than one. But you'd love to, you know, capitalize on an explosive. The percentages say you get an explosive like that, your chances of scoring go way up. And if we could have finished that one, maybe the day looks different, maybe it doesn't. But, each play in preseason, you're really evaluating each individual guy on, you know, how they handle their snaps, and you're trying to do that in a way that gives guys opportunity to show what they can do.
1: Word salad for his ass sucked. Let's call it what it is. You can't miss big boy throws like that. You just can't. That is the reality for J.J. McCarthy. The part that sucked the most, if I'm being honest for him, is he left the game due to injury. He can't stay healthy. He's made of glass. He missed his entire rookie season due to injury. He only played 10 games last year due to injury. And he's already leaving games due to injury. Now, according to Kevin Seifert, Vikings reporter for ESPN, J.J. McCarthy did practice today in full capacity. So, kudos to him. Shout out to him. I'm happy that this is not something else that's going to keep him on the shelf for an extended period of time. But, like, you kind of stuck between a rock and a hard place, if you ask me, if you're Kevin O'Connell. Because at the end of the day, yeah, you want to, you know, worry about the growth and development of J.J. I get that matters to you. But what's more important, his growth and development or winning football games? You got to win, brother. You ain't going to have it forever. You know what I'm saying? In Minnesota, you won't. You have to win. And if, God forbid, Kyler goes down with injury, and you're in the midst of a playoff push, you can't just start J.J. McCarthy because that feels like the right thing to do. You got to play the best guy. And at this juncture, ain't no damn way you're telling me that J.J.'s better than Carson Wentz. I know I'm talking about Carson Wentz now. I'm not talking about, you know, somebody that's an actual, legitimate, formidable backup. We're talking about Carson Wentz. That's how low the bar is for J.J. McCarthy. That I think Carson would probably give him a better chance to win. You cannot miss the throws that J.J. McCarthy missed this weekend. Lucky for him, honest dude. They should name him Abe. Honest Abe instead of J.J., whatever the hell that stands for. Here was Honest Abe, J.J. McCarthy, talking about the bad throws that he had this weekend.
3: Those are just throws I got to make, you know, called great plays. But at the end of the day, I know I can make those throws. And, you know, it was great to have that experience logged in and that data logged in to be able to make that throw next time.
4: Do you feel sped up at all? Or, you know, in your mind, like, why did those go high?
3: I wouldn't say I felt sped up. It's just, you know, sometimes you hit them, sometimes you miss.

0: You know, it's just one of those things what preseason's all about. You get it out now and you, you know, log that feeling, like I said, and make sure you hit it the next time.
1: Can I be honest? And this is, I love authenticity, right? I love when people are allergic to not being themselves. For J.J. McCarthy, like, what type of coach speak as answer was that? I'm glad I got to go through that experience. You're glad that you sucked, pal? Or if you're questioning whether you could even be the backup for the team that drafted you in round one, and you're happy you went through the experience, we got to get over this BS of trying to say the right thing for the media. I want my quarterback telling it how a T.I. is. I want my quarterback wearing his emotions on his damn sleeve. Not to the extent of Deshaun Watson. But I want him to be honest. That wasn't honesty from J.J. McCarthy. The right thing to say is, man, I can't miss that throw. And I sucked for missing that throw. And I'll be better the next time. Don't give me this BS. The Minnesota beat doesn't give a damn about you anymore, J.J. You're old news. They care about the guy that potentially could lead this group all the way to the NFC Championship game. They care about the new toy in the chest. J.J. McCarthy, you're like my PSP. What? How could you ever talk negatively about such a unique game console? Here was the thing about my PSP. It was the hottest thing jumping out the coffee pot when I was in the car, right? When you're moving, you're on the go, you're playing video games, it's portable. When I got in the house and that PS3 was sitting there shining and crystallizing and staring at me, you know what I did? I put my PSP down and I played with the PlayStation 3. And then eventually, guess what? I kept getting a new PlayStation. And then what happened? The PSP was obsolete. J.J. McCarthy is like a PSP. Drafted to be the savior, drafted to be the new fresh piece of entertainment, and now you're in some sort of storage bin collecting dust. That is the reality for Vikings quarterback J.J. McCarthy, who right now is the current backup for the Minnesota Vikings. Next year he could be changing the grease at Chick-fil-A for the new chicken and waffle sandwich that they put out. Life comes at you fast in the National Football League, man. Just ask J.J. McCarthy. You can ask Jayden Daniels as well. Life came at him fast this weekend in his preseason debut for Washington. We'll give you the details on that next. This is Westwood One Sports Night. Football is back, and something big is coming on September 2nd. 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

riding with you as we get you up to 3 a.m. Eastern Time, Westwood One Sports Night, the People's Show. You hit us up on the talking text line, 310-840-4910. 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

Search us up on YouTube. Just search Westwood One Sports Night. Like, comment, do the whole nine. You get to participate in the live stream chat. You get YouTube exclusive content as well, including a conversation today that our guy Josh Graham had with Panthers general manager Dan Morgan. You'll hear that on this very program coming up 1:40 a.m. Eastern time. So super duper excited about that. Josh going to join us on Wednesday as the Panthers and Texans lock horns for a joint practice. So super duper excited about that. Not excited to get into our next topic. Not at all excited. I feel like it's going to be football season is going to go one or two ways on this show. We're either not going to spend a lot of time talking about the Commanders because they suck ass, or we're going to spend a lot of time talking about the Commanders, and I'm going to be insufferable all year long. It's going to go one or two ways. It will not be any sort of middle ground. I can feel it now. I was ready to throw in the towel. I was ready to throw in the towel for the entire 26th season based off of what I saw on Saturday from the Commanders. In the matinee spot, too, at that. Noon kickoff for a preseason game. Slap me on the butt and call me Andrew. That is things that I get excited for. A noon kickoff. Think about it for my life. 8 to 11 right here doing the show. Go get some lunch. Wash a load of clothes and wham! I'm in front of the television. The Commanders' defense forced a turnover, so you didn't get to see, they scored a touchdown, so you didn't get to see the offense right away. You could have just kept them on the sideline, could have kept them packed up. Washington went 3-and-out offensively, didn't look very good. Tight end gave up a sack. Not too worried about that. I'm worried about on the first play of the game, they're running a quick game concept. Three steps and the ball is supposed to be out. When Jaden Daniels got to the top of his drop, he couldn't let it go because there was pressure in his face. Where did that pressure come from? The interior. Who was responsible for it? Julian Good-Jones. Listen, the Commanders need to do a much better job protecting Jaden Daniels. What do I mean by that? It is damn near organizational malpractice to have him go out there and run with essentially a third team center. Julian Good-Jones wasn't good enough to make the team last year. He's now one play away from being your starting center because they want to roll with him as the backup. Denton, I've done some deep diving on this. So Adam Peters, you know, comes from that Belichick tree in terms of like front office trees, right? And one thing, and this is to be said about the Shanahan tree as well. One thing about those two trees that I heard around the water cooler, they don't value the center position as much. They think it's the least important position up front along the offensive line. I couldn't disagree more. But the reality is Washington has moved in such a stupid way this offseason at center. They cut last year's starting center and didn't add anyone new, guys. No, they did. They added rookie Matt Golden out of Michigan State, who, according to our guy Denton Day, was out boots on the ground at practice. He got some first-team reps today. The fact that the rookie's having to get first-team reps already is a problem. Washington needs to have a strong center because they don't have a reliable left guard. Call a spade a spade. Chris Paul, former seventh-round pick of Ron Rivera and the Marty Party, is now Washington's starting guard. He played really damn well last year, best year of his career. Why? He played next to an all-pro in Laremy Tunsil. Guess who's not next to him? Laremy Tunsil. Guess who all of a sudden is a hell of a lot worse, in my opinion? Chris Paul. So you need a strong center because he's going to have to help out your weak-ass left guard that you got. An interior pressure is probably the one thing defensively that I believe every OC will tell you, every quarterback will tell you, kills, plays, kills, drives. Interior pressure, so hard to overcome. You have a quarterback that last year showed you, hey, got a little bit of a durability issue. Nothing to be totally

0: Issa Rae Saturday in Detroit. It's week two of the preseason, pal. How the hell are you in disarray going into a winner you're going year, pretty much? Call it what it is, man. It's an important year for all parties involved. It's an important year for the head coach. It's an important year for the quarterback. Because guess what? If the quarterback can't stay healthy and don't play well, he's not going to get paid at season's end. You know who's really on the hot seat, though? The general manager of the Washington Commanders, Adam Peters. Because right now, through three drafts, there's only one surefire thing. And his name is Jaden Daniels. So 2026 is very important for everybody involved in Washington. Everybody that's involved. And the reality is, the 2026 Washington Commanders, 3-2-1, have to shake a leg or lose one, guys. If they don't win, if they do not meet expectations, somebody's gone. Somebody's gone. That feels like the appropriate thing. But based off of the track record of the owner, I'm not so sure that that actually happens. We will see, though, what happens in Washington. The three plays that you saw out of Jaden Daniels throughout the preseason this past weekend, all you're going to see for him until week one against the Philadelphia Eagles. And guess what? Interior offensive line, a big issue for Washington. They open up the season against the best interior defensive tackle duo in football in Jalen Carter and Jordan Davis. What you going to do, Washington, when Philadelphia and the Georgia Bulldog Eagles run wild on you? 310-840-4910 is the number here on Westwood One Sports Night. A lot more to get to, including more from the National Football League, and we'll get into some college football news as well. Coming up, one of the most polarizing topics in the world of sports. We ain't scared of it. We'll hit it next.
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9: 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Tag us all on the network at VSIN Live as we are into week three of the NFL preseason, and it is officially week zero of the college football season. We have quarterback news in the NFL. Deshaun Watson named the starting quarterback for the Cleveland Browns. We have quarterback news in college football as well as the clock ticking before we get to cutdown day in the NFL, so we can see which players are going to return to college and play for college teams. It's the most ridiculous thing I've ever seen. LSU just got three professional athletes to go play for them this year. Two on the football team, one on the basketball team. So that's the new world of college athletics that we live in. Let's talk some more college football as we head on out to the Progressive Guest Line. We welcome in Jared Smith from Fox Sports Radio joining us here on Cashing Out. Jared, so now you can play preseason football, right, get a couple of reps for an NFL team, and then go make more money and play in college this year. What do you think of that?
10: I think we've lost the plot with college football. From everything we read, you know, from the scouts and kind of the people on the inside of the NFL draft process, the mid to late rounds of the draft this year were just decimated because it's kind of that tweener spot where kids can make more staying in school. And why wouldn't you want to stay in school? I mean, have you seen these facilities? These kids are like gods on campus. I think we are in a really precarious spot. Now, the other side of this argument is it's a one-year thing because of this 5-for-5 ruling, and this is not going to happen again next year, hopefully. But it's a trickle-down effect because if LSU is going to bring back – I'm hearing it could be six players from the NFL

0: That means that they're going to take six roster spots of current players on the LSU roster. Where do those players go? Do they transfer somewhere else? Does another team lose roster spots? So I think it's just, again, a slippery slope. The toothpaste is so far out of the tube, you can't put it back in, and we're just kind of at the whim, at the beck and call of whatever these players want to do. I mean, the players really do have all the power in these scenarios.
1: A lot of people go to college for 7 years. They're called doctors.
0: Yes.
1: If LSU gets all these players back in the NFL, it's great, right? You had Daquan Wright and some other players, right? It's awesome, but their season's only going to go as far as Sam Leavitt takes them. And is Sam Leavitt the guy? You know, we saw some great moments. I'm not going to lie. We saw some great moments, but we also saw injury concerns. And do you have confidence, Jared, that Sam Leavitt's going to lead this Lane Kiffin offense and LSU is going to be a double-digit team that's threatening a college football playoff berth?
0: Well, when I watched Sam Leavitt, I saw a kid who's just a player. Like, he's one of those guys who just makes football plays. Very efficient, super twitchy, very athletic. He's a fun watch. Like, it's him pairing him with Lane Kiffin, I think, is the excitement factor. It's kind of like what John Mateer is at Oklahoma. Like, it's just it's like a heart attack every play. I think Leavitt's a little bit more of a smooth passer than Mateer, but I would say they both have similar styles in that they're just very electric playmakers. Leavitt likes to make plays outside of the pocket. I think Lane's going to be super creative with him this year. As far as LSU goes, I mean, it's obviously a difficult schedule. It's obviously a new situation. But I would say if Leavitt stays healthy, I expect Lane, it's going to be a really fun offense to watch this year.
1: It certainly is. The SEC is going to be very fun to watch. How many teams do they get into the college football playoff? And, oh, there's Alabama, who just, you know, people seem to just be writing off, and they somehow always find themselves in the mix at some point during the season. Jared, let's talk week zero, as we will see kickoff on the FCS level, actually this Thursday, but on the FBS level, we have the Aer Lingus Classic in Dublin, Ireland, Aviva Stadium, between Bill Belichick and North Carolina, taking on TCU. And I've already bet the under in this game. I'm curious your thoughts. The number sitting here at 47.5 now. We know that Billy Edwards Jr. was named the starting quarterback for North Carolina, and we know that TCU has players sending teammates to the hospital. So there's so much going on with both of these programs. Where are you on this game?
0: Yeah, I'm kind of high on. I like TCU a little bit this year. I mean, I think, you know, this is an offense that definitely has a chance to be exciting. It's a fast-paced offense, so I think it'll be interesting to see if UNC can slow them down. I think the elements and the travel and just the who knows what the weather will be. I don't know if it's even playing an outdoor stadium. I'm assuming it is, but
1: yep.
0: All of those things obviously are going to play into a game overseas. I would probably lean to the under. I just don't trust UNC's offense a whole lot to score. But I'll be honest, TCU's offense does have a high-octane capability. This new offensive coordinator, Samus, I think that's going to be interesting to see how he plays out. So I would lean to the under. I've not done much research on the total in that game. But I think a lot of people are going to be excited to fade UNC this season.
1: Well, what do you expect from Bobby Petrino in the offense of North Carolina? I think, like, you know, when the hire was made, you know, people were saying, well, fine. Oh, Bill's got somebody to run the offense, right? And he can take over the defense while his son is on, you know, medical leave or whatnot. But is Billy Edwards Jr. the right fit for Petrino? Is Petrino all of a sudden going to change everything that's happening there in North Carolina? Or is this going to be a year where it's kind of like last year, but they don't have the high expectations that they had last year?
0: I wouldn't put much faith in UNC this year. I really wouldn't. I think, you know, Petrino obviously brings a level of some credibility in terms of offensive scheme and offensive prowess.
1: Mm-hmm.
0: But it's been a revolving door. So it's really tough when you don't have a culture to build one overnight, and especially when you have a lot of distractions. And I'm very bearish on everything UNC is doing this year and over the last couple of years.
1: He's Jared Smith from Fox Sports Radio joining us on the Progressive Guest Line. I'm Scott Seidenberg. It is Cashing Out here on VSiN as we're talking week zero of the college football season, which kicks off on Saturday. Jared, let's go coast to coast as we have one top 25 team in action here in week zero. Number 14, USC hosting San Jose State. They're laying the wood. It's 38.5 on the spread. I'm not going to ask you for a play in that game, but I want to know your thoughts on USC this year. I've heard people very high on Jaden Maiava, thinking 25-1 for a Heisman ticket is a worthy play. Where do you see the Trojans this year in the Big Ten, and what about Maiava for a Heisman candidate?
0: Tough schedule. I mean, I think the Heisman is so aligned to wins. USC's win total is 7.5, maybe it was 8.5. They're going to have a really big season. They're going to have to greatly exceed expectations, win 10 or 11 games, I think, for Maiava to get to the podium. It's possible. You know, you get the game at Oregon at home. You don't know how good Washington is. I think the trip to Penn State's going to be tough. But I've heard some varying opinions on how much talent Penn State actually has, and I think USC's roster is probably better. But then you get those back-to-back games late October, early November against Ohio State and Indiana. It feels like 8-4, 9-3 is kind of the ceiling for this USC team. Definitely a talented roster, but the Big Ten's tough. I just think in general it's really tough to win. Like what Indiana did last year, I think we get spoiled by teams that are that great. I just don't think we're going to have another one of those teams that just runs through the Big Ten again this year. So especially a team with a schedule like USC. So I am, and also the loss of Bant Lynn for USC, their defensive coordinator, I think that's going to have an impact because we know that their offense is going to be solid. We know Lincoln Riley can coach the hell out of the offense. We know Maiava is going to be good. I don't know how good the defense is going to be this year. And I count five games on their schedule that could absolutely be losses.
1: Yeah, seeing obviously sports books count different books have different lines. Seeing 8.5 is the number. The under is juiced though. So expecting an 8-win season is what the market's saying here for the USC Trojans. Final thing, Jared, here in town on Saturday night, we have UNLV hosting Memphis. Right now, UNLV a 5.5-point favorite, total of 56.5. Is this game a college football playoff elimination game in week one? Because we know that both of these teams are going to be in the mix for that, you know, the G5 entry into the college football playoff. Is this an elimination game?
0: I think so. I think it's way too early to be, you know, putting any teams in boxes in that category. I guess. Memphis is a team that I think is always in the mix. UNLV is a team that typically starts fast and then fades late. Mm-hmm. So I think one of those teams early on can catch momentum. I think I'm a little higher on some of the – I really like Liberty a lot this year. That's a team that I think in the group of five, you know, could be last year's JMU. I think there's definitely something to, especially in non-conference. It's rare that teams like that play super, I would say, level non-conference games. Usually they're managing up, getting those bye games early. So to have one of those games, I guess it kind of speaks to Dan Mullen's, his approach to how he treats this program, that they're going to play high-profile games, and they're going to try to make the playoff. And I think that's admirable. I mean, if everything I heard from my people close to the program, you know, he's doing he can coach offense.
1: Yeah.
0: There's no doubt about that.
1: It was never their issue,
0: you know,
1: Jared.
0: Anthony Calandria last year was fantastic. He's moved on. It's going to be it'll be another fun offense for them this year.
1: The offense was never the issue. They just couldn't stop a nosebleed last year, and that was the big problem for UNLV. And my apologies to the newly reformed Pac-12. It is the group of six, right? Boise State will win the Pac-12 and be in the college football playoffs. So the G6, right, with the newly formed Pac-12. Hey, Jared, great stuff as always. We look forward to catching up as we progress throughout the season. We'll be listening to you on Fox Sports Radio. Also, catch the morning after pod. You'll be broadcasting here from Circa, talking some contests, so we can't wait for that as well. Talk to you soon, my friend.
0: I appreciate you, Scott.
1: There he is. Jared Smith joined us there on the Progressive Guest Line. Week zero, I am on the under. North Carolina, TCU. Yeah, we could see offenses starting slow. We could see travel. We could see weather. You know, it's going to rain this week, and maybe the weather pushes, and instead of raining Thursday and Friday, it rains on Saturday, but the grass is always tough there. We've seen three straight years of the total being 45 in that game. I just think ultimately there's way too much off-the-field distractions going on with both of these teams right now to trust them to score points. More college football coming up. I'm Scott Seidenberg. It's Cashing Out here on VSiN.
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8: 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My thanks to Jared Smith, joined us last segment. Talk a little college football as week zero is upon us. Let's take a look at the market right now and see where we sit going into Saturday's FBS games. There are lines up, by the way, for the FCS games that will kick off coming up on Thursday. So if you have an edge in the FCS market, which can be a very beatable market. If you study these teams, if you know these teams, if you get information from the experts, FCS betting can be extremely profitable. That gets kicked off on Thursday and then on Friday as well. Coming up on Saturday, the FBS schedule gets underway. North Carolina TCU, as I mentioned, is the game in Dublin, Ireland, where TCU is a 7.5-point favorite, total of 47.5. Florida State takes on New Mexico State, where Florida State is a 30.5 to 31.5 point favorite in that game. Let's see. We also have, I mentioned number 14, USC is 38.5 over San Jose State, total of 59.5. NC State, Virginia, 5.5 point favorites, total 53.5. Jacksonville State against North Dakota State in the Fargo Dome. North Dakota State, 7-point favorites, total 46.5. Sacramento State against Eastern Michigan. And it's good for Sacramento State that's early in the year. Like, they don't have many travels. Like, they're in the MAC, which is just stupid. But they don't have many travels to, like, the Ohio or Michigan schools late in the year where they're going to have to deal with weather. I think there's one trip to Central Michigan on the 11th of November that they'll have to go. So that could be a cold weather or, you know, game. But going in August, late August, to Michigan, not going to be that bad weather there. Hawaii is at Stanford. Stanford, a 4-point favorite, total 48.5. And Memphis here against UNLV. UNLV, a 5.5-point favorite, total of

56.5. I'm curious what we're going to see from Memphis this year. Because, you know, new coach takes over, right? Ryan Silverfield leaves, gets the Arkansas job. Charles Huff comes in to take over here at Memphis. And Huff's a guy who, remember, he was at Marshall and then brought all of his players from Marshall to Southern Miss and just coaches one season at Southern Miss and now is over here at Memphis. So he replaces Ryan Silverfield. And, you know, whenever you have a first-year head coach coming in, I'm always curious. What's the offense going to look like? What's the defense going to look like? How's the team going to handle some travel spots? Last year, Southern Miss went 7-5. They did make a bowl game, but then again, everybody makes a bowl game. Memphis has a difficult schedule to open up the season. You know, if we're looking at some look-ahead spots that we want to bet maybe down the road, you come here to Vegas to take on UNLV week zero. Then you return home to take on Arkansas State in a rivalry game, the paint bucket game there. And for a first-year head coach, those are the games that are important. You want to win your rivalry games. And so after that game, and Memphis is a heavy favorite in that game, but after that rivalry game against Arkansas State, then you have to travel back out west, and now you're taking on Boise State on the blue turf. That's a bad spot for Memphis to be in. That's a bad spot for Boise State. I mean, for Memphis at Boise State. Also, like, that's a game where I think Boise, if I'm not mistaken, that's September 12th. The week before that, Boise is playing at Oregon to start the year. And Boise's a heavy dog at Oregon. So you could have an angry Boise team that is trying to be in contention for the college football playoff to win the Pac-12 and represent the G6 with the best record and being the highest ranked team out of that G6, and looking at their schedule, like, that's why they're one of the favorites to do so, is because after the Oregon game, they should run through their entire schedule. They're probably going to be a favorite in every single game they play outside of that Oregon game. So you're going to have an 0-1 Boise State team playing their home opener against Memphis, who's doing this travel to Vegas, then home for the rivalry game, then back out west to the to Boise State. I think Boise just blows out Memphis in that spot. So circle that on your calendar. When that line opens up, I think you got to play Boise. And that's the thing. There are certain parts of a schedule where you can identify spots like this, whether it's travel spots, whether it's letdown spots, trap games. Look throughout the schedule. Try and see if you can identify bets that you want to make by the time you get there. I mean, we all do it. You know, I think when it comes to not just college football, but the NFL and basketball, you're looking for hockey, back-to-backs. You know, we look at baseball, whether it's, you know, you're on an extended road trip or you got the Malinsky special, you're coming home after the road trip. Like, there's always these spots that you can identify over the course of a schedule of a team and get ready to fire on those. And that's one that I'm waiting to fire on. Boise State hosting Memphis in week number two of the college football season. I will be on the air here hosting Cashing Out on Saturday night, so we won't be in attendance at that game here at Allegiant Stadium, but we will get a live halftime report from the stadium, so I promise you that, and we'll find out everything that's going on there, maybe some live betting opportunities on that Saturday night show as we kick off our football schedule here on VSiN. I'm very excited to be on the Saturday night show, you know, previewing the NFL Sunday. We have this week is week zero, but then the following week we'll be all in our NFL mode. It's just crazy how fast the season has officially got here. I'm Scott Sadenberg. You can always hit me up on Twitter at Scott's On Air, ScottsOnAir. Coming up in a couple of minutes, we're going to be joined by Jeff Erickson from RotoWire, co-host of Prop Points here on VSiN. Going to get his take on tomorrow's slate in Major League Baseball. We'll get some best bets from Jeff Erickson. NFL news that came down here on Monday: Deshaun Watson named the starting quarterback of the Cleveland Browns. If you asked me a week or so ago, no surprise, it's a no-brainer that Deshaun Watson is the starting quarterback of the Cleveland Browns. I was never high on Shedeur Sanders. Those of you who have listened to me over the years know that, right? You know, I mean, I was the guy who was betting him not to go in the first round, and that was a great cash. But also just, you know, didn't like what
we saw when he played last year, he hasn't really

0: stolen the job or really won the quarterback competition this year in the preseason. And you owe Watson so much money, $230 million guaranteed. You're not going to cut him because it's the second largest cap hit in NFL history at $86 million. So what are you going to do? You could bury him on your roster and just be, like, spiteful, right? And just say, hey, you're our third-string emergency quarterback. Shador's our number one. Dylan Gabriel's our number two. And you just deal with it, right? You're not going to play. You get paid, but you're just not going to play. You can do that. Or you can try and get something out of him. You can play him and try and win some football games. See if he can spark something. See if he can get back to a shell of what he once was. Because if he does, he's clearly the better on-the-field option for this season than Shador Sanders. Not for the future, but for this season. I still think, regardless of what happens this year, the Cleveland Browns will be drafting a quarterback next year. New head coach Todd Monken inherits Shador Sanders, a guy who he did speak highly of when he was with the Baltimore Ravens last year, but he will pick his own quarterback in the next NFL draft if the Browns are picking high enough, which they likely will because it's not going to be a good season for the Cleveland Browns. But on Saturday, when Deshaun Watson made those comments after the game, preseason game, talked about getting booed, talked about how the fans cheered when he tore his Achilles, it sounded like a quarterback that did not want to be a member of the Cleveland Browns. And I thought that there was no other choice for Todd Monken to make than to move on from Shador Sanders and, from Deshaun Watson, name Shador Sanders the starting quarterback, see what you can get out of the kid this year before you draft a quarterback next year, and then just be done with this Deshaun Watson saga. I thought Deshaun Watson talked his way out of that job. But then Todd Monken said his comments were, he was emotional, not going to affect it, not going to affect the decision. He's the starting quarterback. And, oh, by the way, here's the kicker. It's not a week-to-week decision. He is the starting quarterback of this team. For Browns fans, they're not going to be happy. The only thing that's going to change their opinion is if they win football games. The schedule starts off difficult. It's at Jacksonville week one. Then it's at Tampa. Then they're home to Carolina. We'll see if Deshaun Watson gets booed in that first home game in week number three for the Cleveland Browns. Look, football season's almost here. The sharp money's already moving, and here's how the sharp plays sees it first. Exclusive data feeds from four major sportsbooks, thousands of sharp bettors and professional syndicates tracked in real time before the market moves, all of it filtered and sorted by version 6.0 of their AI model. That's the machine, now the receipts. Every play logged, every result public. 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I'm Scott Satterberg. We're going to transition into Major League Baseball. Jeff Erickson, co-host of Prop Points here on VSiN from RotoWire, will join us. 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
0: 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You guys can hit me up on Twitter at @ScottsOnAir and at VSiN Live. It was a bit of a throwback night here in Major League Baseball as the big dumper Cal Raleigh homered twice against the Phillies. A multi-home run game for Cal Raleigh. Wow. Something that we haven't seen in a long time. He does have the second most, I think, multi-home run games I saw for the Mariners, like behind Ken Griffey Jr. So, hey, good on him and good on the Mariners who picked up a win. 9-2 was the final score, so we didn't cash our live over 11.5. I thought the Phillies would be able to score against that Mariners bullpen, but maybe not tonight. Maybe it plays itself out tomorrow. Let's talk about tomorrow's slate in Major League Baseball as we head on out to the Progressive Guest Line. We welcome on our very own co-host of Prop Points here on VSiN from RotoWire. He is Jeff Erickson. Jeff, how about that? Cal Raleigh turning back the clock with a multi-home run game. The reason why I like the over in the game and I thought the Phillies would score and I like the live over is because the Mariners' bullpen's been taxed over the past week. I mean, they had the 22-run game, right, the 19-run game. But after seeing this performance here tonight against Philadelphia, what do you think about tomorrow's game between the Phillies and the Mariners?
10: It's an interesting call there, but I actually was on the over in this one. It was only 6.5 tonight, Scott. That
0: Which
10: was the thing. It's like
0: crazy.
10: But especially when you consider that, you know, Gilbert has an ERA over 4 at home, and Wheeler hasn't gone more than 5 1/3 in his like last 5 outings, and obviously didn't have it tonight either. You know, the fact that Raleigh went thrice deep, I mean, that was great.
0: Thrice, I mean, it was awesome. I undersold him. That's
10: yes, you did.
0: A huge dumper then tonight.
10: Yes, and yet he's still hitting in the 160s, even after that. So that just tells you how his season's gone. I have a team that's competitive despite rostering Rally in the second round of my draft. But, you know, it's funny how that works out. But, yeah, it was nice to see that. See, at least we won today. That was a good day. That was one of my bets for today on prop points was the over in that game. So, yay for being right every once in a while. Yeah. It doesn't, savor the flavor when it happens. For tomorrow night, it's interesting because George Kirby has been one of the bigger disappointments in fantasy baseball, but most of his damage has been done against him when he's been on the road. That's where he's given up most of his home runs, especially lately. You know, I think it's an ERA like around 5 on the road after the Milwaukee thrashing. So, and Nola has actually been cromulent lately. He's had some reasonably decent starts, and he's better on the road than he is back in Philly in Citizens Bank Ballpark there. So, I might go the opposite here. I might just go under on this game. It's at 8 is what I saw right now. I shop around, obviously, but especially at these early lines, you can get some more variance than you can tomorrow morning when it'll probably settle a little bit more.
0: Yeah. One game that was interesting earlier today as well, the Marlins lose to the Red Sox despite another great outing by Sandy Alcantara. If you had the first 5, it wound up being a push because the Marlins just don't score for him. And now the two teams will battle it out here again on Tuesday. Peyton Tolley is on the mound for the Red Sox. You got Phillips going for the Marlins. Boston, I'm seeing as high as a -163 favorite. Is that too high of a line to lay here with Boston, even though Miami struggles? Do we want to play this game in a different direction? What do you think?
10: So here's what I'm doing. First of all, I'm grossed out by the Marlins not winning tonight. They had a 2-1 lead in the 8th. I had the Marlins on the plus money on the money line there. So, yeah, that was fun. What I'm looking for tomorrow night is, and hoping like it posts soon, I didn't see it yet, was the strikeout prop for Tolley. Because the home road split on his strikeouts is just astounding, Scott. 33.6% K percentage at home, 21.6% on the road. Even when he pitches very well on the road, that great start at Toronto, didn't get the strikeouts in that game. It's been kind of one of those things that's been bettable. So anything... I'm hoping it posts at 6.5, so I can just comfortably bet the under on that.
0: It has posted at 6.5, and up on DraftKings, the under -138.
10: Yeah, so it's juiced, but I think it's a good number. I think the proper number should be 5.5, given those splits.
0: Okay. We'll take a look at that, shop around. Maybe you get a little better number on Peyton Tolley. What do we expect from Tyler Glasnow? Pitching for the Dodgers against the Braves. Glasnow, he's coming off the IL to start. We haven't seen him since May. I think May 6th was the last time we saw Tyler Glasnow on the mound for the Dodgers. What are you expecting to see here, and is there a way to play this game?
10: So he was really good when healthy. So he threw 77 pitches in his last rehab start. So, he's been stretched out a decent amount. I think that he could get you 5.5. I think he can go get into the 6th inning. We'll see how many pitches. Minor league pitches don't have the same sort of heft as against a major league roster. But I expect him to stretch him to 75, 80 pitches in this game. We'll see what that takes him. Tough opponent on the road against the Braves, but I think that I would probably. Find a, this is one where I kind of dig into the outs recorded, see if how conservative the books are going to be on that one there. So I think he'll get through 5.
0: Okay. Yeah. Monitor that. Because sometimes on these guys, when it's their first start back from the injury, they don't even list like the outs recorded prop, but some books do.
10: And that's the tricky part there.
0: Yep. And they do, I think, are more conservative. So maybe you can take advantage of a low number and bet the over here just based on how much he's been stretched out here leading up to his return for the Dodgers. Paul Skenes Day used to be a holiday, Jeff. Used to be a thing that we looked to bet on. Maybe it was the Pirates in the first 5. Maybe it was a Nerfy, right? Because he had that streak of not allowing a run in like the half an inning, the first half an inning. But it hasn't been that type of season here for Paul Skenes. We're seeing now the Padres a -120 favorite with Michael King on the mound against the Pirates here tomorrow night.
10: Yeah, still a low total, 7.5. Maybe you want to take a look at that. But Skenes, I'm concerned about the lack of peak velocity. He rarely dials it up to 99, let alone over 100. Really was dodging raindrops in his last start against the Tigers, which are the Tigers. It just hasn't been great. They gave him 3 days of extra rest that last time out, too. And while the velocity was a little higher than his previous starts, it was way still way below previous years. I'm still concerned. Obviously, against a team like the Padres, and you know, that don't strike out a whole lot, especially in the last month or so, where they've been one of the better offenses in baseball, I have some concerns. I think it's telling that the Padres are favored against Paul Skeens. I mean, that tells you where we're at right now with Skeens. Usually it'd be fun to be getting the Padres as a home dog, but we're not going to be able to get that. Shopping around a little bit there, I was looking a little bit at the best money lines you can find out there. Still -110 for the Padres at Hard Rock. Mm-hmm. I think I'd play that.
0: Let's move on, Jeff, as we're talking to our very own Jeff Erickson from RotoWire, co-host of Prop Points here on VSiN, joining us on the Progressive Guest Line. I'm Scott Seidenberg. It's Cashing Out here on the Sports Betting Network. The Sacramento A's at home, overs are hitting at a 61% clip this year, so making some profit playing the over in Sacramento. And they host the Minnesota Twins for another game here on Tuesday with a total of 9.5. Taj Bradley against Gage Jump. What do you think about the total?
10: I think it's way too low at 9.5. This is one of those, what am I missing? It was at 10.5 today, and I still went over comfortably. And it took a little flourish at the end to make it comfortably over, but the Twins got there in the eighth inning in that one there, mostly on the basis of them. I think this should be 10.5. Gage Jump can deal, but just look at his home road splits. They're not good. Not good at all. He gets stumped in Sacramento all the time. It's going to be 93 degrees there tomorrow. I don't want him in a boat. I don't want him in a moat. I would not use him in my fantasy leagues. He's got a 6.02 ERA at home, a 1.66 whip. His K percentage is lower at home. The home run rate is a little higher. The walk rate is higher, too. Nothing's good.
0: Trivia time for Jeff Erickson. The A's are the second best over home team in Major League Baseball at 61%, 38, 24-2. Who's the best home over team in Major League Baseball?
10: In the first half, it had to be the Nationals, but I'm not sure it is now.
0: Nationals are number three now. It is the Pittsburgh Pirates. 42-23-1. But this is the best part about this trend, Jeff, is that the average total in the home games for the A's, where they're 61% to the over, 10.3 runs. The average total for the Pirates games, 8.3 runs.
10: Yes. And yet, check out the Pirates' last 30. They're like one of the worst offenses in baseball right now. It's crazy.
0: That's how I feel about the Yankees, where I'm like, this offense is so bad, yet they have the second-best run differential in the American League at positive 100 runs. But I'm like, what am I missing? Because their offense is so bad.
10: There's a commonality here. Both the A's and the Pirates have leaky bullpens, and so do the Nationals.
0: Mm.
10: So that's what's giving us our little overs there as well.
0: Yeah.
10: You may think that, and the Royals are in that bucket too.
0: Well, the Royals, who were the hottest team in Major League Baseball last week and threatening a postseason spot. Crazy to say that 7.5 games out of a wild card spot in the American League is still in it. But they have won 8 straight games. 8 games back of a wild card spot in the American League, where everybody seems to be in it in this race. Jeff, appreciate the time, man. Good luck with all your bets, and we'll be listening to you on Prop Points and reading all the work over at RotoWire.
10: Thanks, Scott.
0: There he is, our very own Jeff Erickson with his plays for tomorrow's slate in Major League Baseball. And, yeah, the A's just continually going over at home. That's one that I'll be on as well, playing that over 9.5 between the A's and the Twinkies there in Sacramento. I'm Scott Seidenberg, always on Twitter at ScottsOnAir. Hit us off on the network at VSiN Live. As Cashing Out continues, we'll transition back into football next on VSiN, the Sports Betting Network.
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3: Coming up on Tuesday's episode of Money Moves, the training camp tour takes a big detour out west as the Arizona Cardinals are up, a team with some offensive talent that I think of the two teams in the lowest win totals can go over its win total. 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Rumors are bound about the status of wide receiver Fofele Ashlak. We'll get to the bottom of it and what Hawaii season is going to look like. Don't miss it. It's Money Moves, 11-1 Pacific, 2-4 Eastern, only on VSiN, the Sports Betting Network.
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1: Scott Satterberg back here with you. This is Cashing Out on VSiN, the Sports Betting Network. You guys can always hit me up on Twitter at Scott's On Air. Hit us all up on the network at VSiN Live as we'll get back into football here. It is a week zero of college football. I cannot believe that it is finally here. We've gone through the entire summer, and now we are finally here, week zero of the college football season. FCS football will kick off on Thursday, and FBS football kicks off on Saturday. We have the game in Dublin, Ireland between TCU and North Carolina. Already gave out a play on that game. I'll repeat it here. I am on the under. It's at 47.5. I would play it before it even gets below that. But the reason why I'm on the under is because I think the travel is going to be a factor. And I do think that maybe the field conditions could be a factor. There's rain in the forecast during this week in Dublin. Not going to rain on Saturday as of yet, but you don't know. But also, these two teams are just dealing with a ton of distractions right now. You have North Carolina dealing with, they had a quarterback battle. Bill Belichick named his quarterback a week or so ago, and Billy Edwards Jr. Okay, let's see what Bobby Petrino can do with him. It's kind of, to me, though, between him and Miles O'Neill, it's like if you have two quarterbacks, you don't have one. And I don't really see like one having the leg up from another. I guess I'm not as high on Billy Edwards Jr. as other people might be. But also, Stephen Belichick, the defensive coordinator, away from the team for medical issues. They haven't really announced like what's going on. He's not going to coach in this game, so Bill Belichick going to probably have to call the defensive plays, which I guess you're never worried about Bill calling defensive plays, right? And then Petrino handles the offense. But how does this North Carolina offense score points against the TCU defense? Last year I debuted my NFL Trench Report, and it was extremely profitable. That is back for this season, so we will be doing some trench report stuff. And this year, I have built a college football trench report, grading offensive and defensive line play in college football with a variety of metrics. And looking at my week zero numbers, I don't have data for this year, obviously, so I can only go off of last year's data. So what I did was I took all of the 2025 data and then looked at the rosters for 2026. So I handled like transfer portal news, like players on different schools. I handled, you know, players that are missing, which obviously, you know, you look at the grades for those players and the metrics, and you weight it accordingly. And then I gave like new players that we didn't know, that I don't know of, like freshmen and people that just never played before. I gave them like average like scores. And based off of last year's statistics with this year's rosters, I look at that North Carolina TCU game. Overall, pretty close in the trenches, TCU with a slight edge. But here's where the biggest edge in the game that I have comes in. It's the TCU run defense against North Carolina's run blocking. I don't think North Carolina is going to be able to run the ball well against TCU. Now, I also see that North Carolina's run defense grades out not as great as the other side, as the TCU run D, but North Carolina does have an edge on their run D versus TCU's run blocking. I think that there's going to be, at least I'm curious about how TCU has been handling all of their distractions. And for those of you who don't know what went on with the TCU football program, was about a week or so ago, we found out that their starting safety was dismissed from the team, right? He transferred in. It was a transfer in, talented player that was going to start. Their starting safety was dismissed from the team because he got into a fight with a teammate and put that teammate in the hospital, one of their wide receivers, who is not going to play here in this game. I don't know what's going on in that locker room where the players are fighting to the point where one guy puts another guy in the hospital. That has to have some disruption within that locker room. So you have the disruption in the locker room with the infighting, and you have the travel to Ireland to play North Carolina. I just think there's just a lot going on. It's hard to kind of focus on football. Both of these teams have been chomping at the bit just to get out there and play and hit somebody. So I think it's going to be a physical game. I think both teams will try and establish the run but won't be able to. And I'm curious about the mental state of both of these teams. If I'm being totally honest, I just don't think we're seeing a high-scoring affair. Under 47.5 would be the play. if you can, you know, take a look at it now. I think that's the way the market's moving. Wouldn't be surprised if it gets below that by the time we get the kickoff on Saturday in Ireland between TCU and North Carolina. I'm going to be doing a lot of trench stuff throughout the course of both the college football and the NFL season. Here's some quick numbers at looking at week zero. USC versus San Jose State. USC, a lot of roster turnover, so I can't really like look at their numbers kind of completely. But right now, I have San Jose State with a slight edge in some metrics, like their run defense against USC's run blocking unit. But I have the USC pass rush with a significant edge over the San Jose State pass blocking unit. So we could see a lot of sacks, and it's a heavy spread. 38 is the number. 38.5 is just absolutely wild. NC State against Virginia. I have Virginia with a pretty sizable edge here in this one. They're 5.5-point favorites in the game. Again, this is looking... I don't have 2026 data. I will once we actually get games being played. But this is just going off of last year's numbers. So I do have Virginia with the edge there, and they are 5.5-point favorites at home over NC State. Elsewhere, North Dakota State and Jackson State. Don't have any numbers on North Dakota State yet. Same thing with Sacramento State, who is coming over now to the FBS level from FCS. As far as New Mexico State and Florida State is concerned, I have Florida State with a pretty sizable edge, like a significant edge, but that doesn't surprise you because they're, what, 31.5-point favorites in the game? So what can we take out of that? Stanford-Hawaii is an interesting one. I have Hawaii with a slight advantage, and Hawaii is the dog in this one. So Hawaii right now is a 4-point dog. So they were 5.5-point dogs. It's now down to 4, so the market clearly moving in favor of Hawaii. I have the Stanford run defense as a huge advantage over Hawaii's run blocking, but I got Hawaii's pass rush and Hawaii's run defense having an edge over the blocking units of Stanford. So that could be where Hawaii might have the advantage.

And we'll see if, in fact, you know, that's how it plays out. I think UNLV will probably have a the ability to run the football. I mean, UNLV offense is not going to be an issue this year under Dan Mullen. It's just not. Jaden Thomas is one of the, you know, he is a special running back, one of the more special running backs in the country. So I don't think, and then we'll see who's starting at quarterback of them. Is it Alex Orji that might be starting? I haven't gotten the update on that from anybody. Who's going to be starting? Is it Orji? He looked good in practice. But or Jackson Arnold is probably starting. So Dan Mullen hasn't really named it. So it's between Jackson Arnold and Alex Orji. Either way, both of those quarterbacks can run. So you're going to get a running quarterback. You're going to get Maiava running. In fact, here was the latest from Dan Mullen today. He said, and this could be gamesmanship, just trying to have, you know, Memphis not be able to prepare for anybody. But when asked about the starting quarterback, he said, quote, "I don't even know our first play," end quote. So we will see. Quote, "I'm looking for everything out of them. It's game week. There are so many little adjustments the quarterbacks have to make this week. They've been going against the same rush for so long. There's so much that goes into the scheme this week. Everyone gets so caught up in who's starting. Well, if we start in a 5 wide receiver set, star running back Jet Thomas doesn't start. Is that going to blow everyone's mind? Jet Thomas not a starter? He'll play at some point," end quote. Good stuff there from Dan Mullen. UNLV's offense is not going to be an issue this year. I can tell you that much. I can tell you that UNLV's offense is not going to be an issue. Look, college football's back, guys. All right, it's here. The NFL season is just around the corner. Now's the time to get your edge here with VSiN Pro because you get our college football betting guide. It has previews of all 138 FBS teams, our preseason top 50, power ratings, proven betting systems, and best bets from VSiN's sharpest minds. And that's not all. 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I'm Scott Seidenberg. 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
7: 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As week three of the NFL preseason is upon us, it's also week zero of the college football season. And before you know it, we will be on that Wednesday, September 10th, right? The Wednesday night kickoff, the hump day kickoff. You saw that NBC commercial between with the Super Bowl rematch, right? The Seahawks taking on the New England Patriots. And I might have a play on that game. September 9th, by the way, is that Wednesday. Might have a play on that game. Spread right now, Seattle minus 3.5, total 44.5. And it's going to have to do with preseason snaps, something that I'm very interested in going into week three of the NFL preseason. We have quarterback news around the NFL. Deshaun Watson was named the starting quarterback for the Cleveland Browns. That shouldn't be a surprise if you understand the financial aspect of this and really the reality of the situation. But I thought after his press conference on Saturday, the comments that he made, that he talked himself out of this job because it sounded like he didn't want the job. It sounded like he didn't even want to be on the Cleveland Browns. But Todd Monken said the press conference is not going to affect him at all. And he's the starting quarterback. And it's not a week-to-week decision. He's the starting quarterback. And now we'll see what the Cleveland Browns are going to do this year. I don't think it's going to be a good season. We'll see if Shedeur Sanders starts at all for them. But I think that regardless, they will be drafting a quarterback in the next year's draft. Elsewhere around the NFL, Ashton Jeanty of the Las Vegas Raiders might have dodged a bullet. It appears that the injury that he suffered in practice yesterday is not as severe as initially thought. It is just a sprained ankle. The severity of it, we don't know yet. It's the preseason, so it's not like there's an injury report that the team has to release. We're only hearing that it's possibly a sprained ankle. Okay, is it a high ankle sprain? Is he going to miss a month? Is he going to miss just 2 weeks? Is he going to be available for week one? All questions we don't have answers to just yet here for the Las Vegas Raiders. But it sounds like this was positive news for Ashton Jeanty and the Las Vegas Raiders. Elsewhere, the Houston Texans acquire Kayshon Boutte in a trade for Jalen Reed. So the Texans and Patriots get

a little trade here. So safety Jalen Reed goes to the Patriots, and wide receiver Kayshon Boutte goes to the Houston Texans. Good move for Houston because the Texans lost Jaden Higgins to an ACL injury last week during their joint practice with the Raiders. And he was a kid who last year in his rookie year came on. He was going to be the number two wide receiver opposite of Nico Collins. We know Tank Dell and all the talent that he has, but he's coming back from an injury of his own. And even though he's been cleared, you just don't know what to expect from him. So the Patriots had a ton of depth at wide receiver, not really a fit or a need here for Kayshon Boutte. And so he gets traded to the Houston Texans to give them some more depth in their wide receiver room. So you got Xavier Hutchinson is there now, Jalen Noel, and Tank Dell as well behind Nico Collins, who is your number one for the Houston Texans. I mentioned it is week number three of the NFL preseason, and speaking of those Houston Texans, that's a bet that I've already made for week three of the NFL preseason, is the Texans on the money line when they take on the Panthers coming up on Friday. Line right now, it was 1.5. That's when I bet the money line. It has moved now to Houston minus 2.5. I wouldn't be surprised if it gets even higher. We've seen the steam moves happen here in the NFL preseason. But a couple of reasons why I like the Houston Texans. One, they're an 0-2 team that is favored here in week three of the preseason. That has been a historically profitable trend, especially if we just look going back to the 2021 season. And you guys know, you've been listening to me, you've been watching me. Anytime I give you an NFL trend, I always start in 2021. I always do 2021 in pretty much every sport just because I think the whole world changed post-COVID. But specifically in the NFL, we've had real documented changes with the 2021 season. The 17-game schedule, right? The 3-week preseason. So that's where I look at the trends, extra wild cards. That's where I look at the trends in the NFL. And looking at the preseason, and we see, you know, since the 2021 season, we've had good numbers, first off, on favorites overall in week three of the preseason. But if you are an 0-2 team in week three of the preseason and you're favored, you have good numbers overall. I believe it's like 11-7 ATS. Now, there's great numbers on 0-2 versus 2-0 also, and that would be the Philadelphia Eagles in their game, which is another play that I made. Eagles 2.5-point favorites over the Bengals. Eagles are an 0-2 favorite against the 2-0 Bengals team here in week three of the preseason, and that's an undefeated system. It's only happened three times, but 3-0, 8 straight up in ATS. But the reason why the Texans won makes sense to me, and really all of these 0-2 teams that happen to be favorites make sense to me, is no one wants to go winless in the preseason. I know the preseason doesn't matter, but it does to some. And these coaches don't like losing, and they're trying to see something from their teams. So they're coaching to try and get some positive vibes in the facility, trying to, you know, make their team feel good about themselves, come away with the victory, put some good things on tape. And so you might see, you know, if we don't see starters, you might see, like, second stringers play a little bit more than the third and fourth stringers. But also, they're not just going to run the ball out in the fourth quarter and just accept that the game is over and the preseason's over. They're out there trying to continue to coach and try and erase, you know, what has been a subpar preseason with two losses prior to your week three game. You want to carry some positive momentum going into the regular season. The Texans also blew the game last week against the Raiders. They wound up pushing on the plus two, but they were dominating 20-3 going into the half. And then the backups allowed 19 unanswered points in the second half, and they wound up losing 22-20. I got to believe DeMeco Ryans, who's a defensive-minded head coach, is looking at the film from the second half and wants his team to go out there here in the final preseason game and not let the same thing happen again. So I believe that the Texans will have a different mindset, a different attitude going into this preseason finale. It's why I like betting on them. But also, there is a case, speaking of going back to that 2021 season and looking at recent history of this 3-week preseason, the Hall of Fame game teams have played an extra game. The Panthers and the Cardinals have already played 3 preseason games. And looking at how those teams have done in their preseason finale, since 2021, they are 3-7 against the spread, not covering, failing to cover by 5.7 points per game in their preseason.

0: season finale. And let's think about that. Why does that make sense? Why are the Hall of Fame game teams not covering in the finale of the preseason in week number three? Well, it's because they've already gotten the work in. They've already played three preseason games. At this point, it's the only players that are probably playing for these teams are the fourth and fifth and sixth stringers or whatever that are just fighting to make the roster or fighting to put something on film to then get picked up by another team's practice squad or something, or maybe make another team's 53-man roster. So it's going to be a major talent discrepancy, I think, in the second half here between the Carolina Panthers and maybe even in the first half between the Panthers and the Houston Texans. So it's another reason why I like the Texans. I'm fading the Panthers, who played in the Hall of Fame game. Again, 3-7 ATS for Hall of Fame game teams since 2021 in the finale of the preseason. And then you just, in general, week three favorites have crushed it in the preseason. Weeks one and two has been about the dogs. Since 2021, favorites in week one of the preseason only covering 38.3%. In week two, it ticks up a little bit, 44%. But in week three of the preseason, favorites are covering at 56.2%, covering by 3 points per game. 41, 32, and 2 against the spread. Straight up, preseason favorites in week three of the preseason, 52, 21, and 2 straight up, winning the games by 7 points per game on average. Why is that? Why do favorites dominate week three of the preseason? Well, I think it's because the market moves in favor of the team that should be favored. We have, first off, data points now on 2 weeks of these backups playing. So the books, the sports books that are pricing these games that may not have known how to price them in weeks one and two of the preseason because you just don't know how much the players are going to play and you don't know what to expect from those players, those backups that are playing. Well, after 2 weeks of data points, the sports books get a little bit sharper, right? Plus, the market helps them get a little bit sharper. Who gets steamed? Who does the public like, right? That's why I believe the favorites win, because the favorites, the rightful team, becomes favored in week three of the preseason. Whereas in week two and week one, maybe those teams are listed as dogs, and they really shouldn't be. And we've seen in this preseason, underdogs have dominated 26-17 against the spread. Oh, excuse me, where are we? 25-7 against the spread for underdogs in this preseason. I gotta believe that the favorites bounce back in week three. And also, week zero of college football is here. The sportsbooks care more about the liquidity and the market and making sure that they're more efficient on those lines. They might just rely on the wisdom of the crowd here to set the market for week three of the preseason. And the wisdom of the crowd might move in favor of the rightfully favored team. And that's why we're seeing favorites crush it historically in week three of the NFL preseason. Hey, speaking of college football week zero, did you know Rainbow Authentics and VSiN are taking the bets to the beach this week? As Tim Murray and Matt Eumanns are headed to Hawaii for a special edition of VSiN Primetime live from the Sheraton Waikiki Beach Resort on Wednesday at 7 p.m. Eastern Time, and a special beach edition of the College Football Betting Podcast breaking down all of the week zero action comes your way on Thursday. Don't miss VSiN in Paradise live in Hawaii Wednesday and Thursday, August 26th and 27th, only on VSiN.
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11: 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Week 3 of the NFL preseason is upon us. Week 0 of the college football season is here as well. It's going to be a busy week here on VSiN with a lot of people giving out best bets for the college football kickoff here coming up this weekend. But I think that we can't forget about Week 0 of the preseason, guys, because it can be a very profitable betting strategy, betting preseason games, and it's the reason why the markets are so low, you know, when it comes to the preseason games. It's because the books know it's beatable. And I've already placed a couple of bets for Friday's preseason games. Talked about the Houston Texans being one of them, as, you know, fading the teams in the Hall of Fame game is something that I found very profitable. And then also I'm looking at the 0-2 Philadelphia Eagles, looking to put some positivity on tape here, going up against a 2-0 team. So you have an 0-2 Eagles team, so 0-2 Philadelphia, going up against 2-0 Cincinnati. For a 2-0 team, what more do you need to see during the NFL preseason, right? Again, you've gotten all the good vibes. You feel good about your players. And now what? Now it's let's let the backups kind of compete for roster spots. That's all you're going to get here in week number 3 of the preseason for those teams that are already, you know, 2-0. So that's why I think it's good to take a look at those 2-0 versus 0-2, or just look to fade the 2-0 teams here in the NFL preseason. One of the things that I'm very curious to see what happens here in week 3 of the preseason is what quarterbacks play and what quarterbacks don't play. Because if you look around the league, and we've seen this now with all the joint practices and all that stuff, there are a number of quarterbacks that have not played a preseason snap. Now, some quarterbacks played in week number 1 and then didn't play in week number 2. They're going to play in week number 3. Like, that's how some coaches decide to do it. But other coaches think that, hey, you know something? We are not going to play our quarterback here in the preseason. Those are the situations I want to look at. And I want to fade those teams in week number 1. I did a report on this last year, and it's something that, you know, it goes back now several years, looking at quarterback snaps, specifically quarterback snaps and dropbacks, right? Quarterback dropbacks, because sometimes a quarterback can play the first series, hand the ball off three times, and then that's it. But looking at quarterback dropbacks in the preseason, how do those teams do in week number one of the regular season when their quarterback takes zero snaps, zero dropbacks in the preseason? That's what I'm looking at. And last year, we actually had some big numbers because there was a couple of high-scoring games last year, which was pretty interesting because it was the Ravens against the Bills, where both Josh Allen and Lamar Jackson did not play in the preseason last year. And that game had, 81 points, 82 points in that game last year between in week number one. So that, skewed the numbers a bit. Yeah, it was 41-40, 81 points in that game. That's going to skew the numbers a bit. It's going to go over. It's going to, it's going to team totals go over. It skews the numbers a bit, but still. Even with that high-scoring game. And then there was Aaron Rodgers also didn't play a snap in the preseason, and the Steelers scored a ton of points against the Jets. Anyway, if you look, and this is expanding on my research from last year. If you look at quarterbacks that have had zero dropbacks in the preseason, how do they perform and their teams perform in week number one of the regular season? Well, since the start of the 2021 season, again, I always go back to 21 with the three-week preseason, quarterbacks with zero dropbacks in the preseason, there's been 49 of them. Those quarterbacks in week number one, their teams are failing to cover the spread by 2.8 points per game, a negative 2.08 ATS margin. Their team totals have gone under by 2.32 points per game. The first halves have gone under by 2.67 points per game. The full game over-unders, 2.67. The first half ATS margin, negative 1.78. So let that sink in here for a minute. Look at these quarterbacks, the 49 quarterbacks that have had zero dropbacks in the preseason. In the full game, they're failing to cover the spread by 2.08 points. In the first half, they're failing to cover by 1.78. So that shows me that the largest ATS margin is fading those teams in the first half of week one. Overall, their first half team totals go under by 0.98, so about 1 point on their team totals to the under. And the first half over-under is only a negative 0.18, so it's just barely on the totals. But overall, the largest edges that we see in these games involving quarterbacks that don't take a snap in the preseason, negative 2.08 ATS margin with 1.78 of that being in the first half, right? Their team total is going under by 2.32 points per game, and the full game is going under by 2.67 points. So look at the quarterbacks that have had zero preseason dropbacks and find a way to fade those quarterbacks in week number one of the NFL season. That's what I'd be looking at. That's what I'd be looking at, fading the teams here and fading these quarterbacks in week number one of the preseason. Now, let's see. Trying to look at the quarterbacks that have had, the zero dropbacks. Right now, Jalen Hurts hasn't played in the preseason for the Philadelphia Eagles. But let's look at week one. Let's look at the first game, right? The very first game, Drake May and Sam Darnold haven't played this preseason. Maybe that's just an under in week number one. Well, we'll see what the plan is here for week three of the preseason. I know Sam Darnold's not going to play. I spoke to somebody already that covers the Seahawks. The starters aren't playing in week three. But what do the Patriots do against the Browns? Are we going to see Drake May? If we don't, maybe this is a fade. Maybe this is an under on Wednesday night, first game of the NFL regular season. Aaron Rodgers never plays in the preseason, but that's something that obviously didn't matter last year because they blew out the Jets. We know that. Josh Allen, meanwhile, who didn't play in last year's preseason, he did play in this year's preseason. So, Bills against the

0: So that's, you know, something to keep an eye out. Those two teams actually play each other in week three here of the preseason. What do we get from, you know, obviously Kirk Cousins we've seen in the preseason. So, and we've seen Fernando Mendoza as well. For the 49ers, who are dealing with some pretty wild stuff on their own, right? Some off-the-field drama with the 49ers going on right now. Brock Purdy did play in their most recent preseason game, so that's one that maybe we fade in week one in Melbourne for, like, a different reason. But Matt Stafford for the Rams, he never plays in the preseason. Stafford, it was Ty Simpson and Stetson Bennett who have been playing here for the Rams as they are competing for the backup job to see who, in fact, will back up Matt Stafford. So maybe it's a way to fade the Rams in week one there in Melbourne. So it's one of the things that I'm paying attention to now that we're in week three of the NFL preseason is which quarterbacks will get some action and which quarterbacks don't. Because the quarterbacks that don't see any playing time, any dropbacks here in the preseason, those are the quarterbacks that I'm going to be looking to fade in week one of the regular season in some way, shape, or form. Again, since the 2021 preseason, 49 quarterbacks have had zero dropbacks. I'm talking about starting quarterbacks. Have had zero dropbacks. In week one, of those 49 quarterbacks, on average, negative 2.08 ATS margin. Their team totals, negative 2.32. And the games go under, negative 2.67. So, fading their team totals, fading them ATS, or just betting the games to go under. It's the way to go here. Now that we're in week three of the NFL preseason, something to keep an eye on. Look, with the NFL season just around the corner, college football is back. Now's the time to get your edge with VSiN Pro. 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I'm Scott Seidenberg. Cashing Out continues here on VSiN, the Sports Betting Network.
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0: Scott Satterberg back here with you. 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We had some great guests join us here on Cashing Out. We previewed tomorrow's Major League Baseball slate with our very own Jeff Erickson, who gave us a strikeout prop. You can catch that video up on VSiN Live's Twitter page right now. He likes Peyton Tolley of the Red Sox. We'll see if the number is good when you shop around and take advantage of whatever the sports book is posting there. See if we can get a good number on Peyton Tolley. 6.5 is what I'm seeing right now up on DraftKings. Juiced to the under, though. Taking a look at the Major League Baseball standings right now, things are going to get interesting as we progress throughout the month of August. Now, it has been a month that has been dominated by favorites, okay? What was it, last Friday? 15-0, the favorites went. In fact, over the weekend, and then Saturday continued, it was 10-5, so it was like 25-5, the favorites went in a two-game span. And I actually looked this up. So, if you look over the past several years, the most profitable month for favorites in Major League Baseball in betting has been August. Crazy, right? Of all the months, August has been the most profitable betting month for favorites in Major League Baseball since the start of the 2021 season. And when I think about it, it kind of makes sense, right? We have the trade deadline in August, and so it's like the haves versus the have-nots. Teams that, you know, kind of trade pieces away, and there's a transition, calling players up. Other teams maybe, you know, bolster their rosters, their rotations, and their lineups, and so teams get better. And so I can kind of see where we're coming from here with favorites kind of dominating in the month of August. Does that continue as we roll into September? I always like to say that Major League Baseball betting is such a roller coaster of a season because it's like multiple seasons in one, right? You have the start of the season where everyone's kind of just feeling it themselves out. Maybe underdogs kind of do well early in the year because maybe, you know, the sports books were going off our priors and we don't have the full data for the current season. So maybe the priors are incorrect and it's easy for underdogs to be mispriced, right? And then we get to a point where it kind of shifts in favor of the favorites. And the favorites kind of, you know, teams start to separate themselves. The favorites start to win out. And then you get the summer, like leading into the All-Star break and whatnot. And I call that the summer lull. and where good teams just lose games.

games, you know, inexplicably. Like, the Yankees always go through, like, a slump in July. And it just happens. And the underdogs do really well. And then, at the end of the season, and maybe we see it happen earlier than September, but maybe it's October into September, it's the favorites that happen again. Because the favorites are now pushing towards the postseason, whereas everyone else is trying to maybe call up some prospects, get an early start at next season, and see what they have moving forward. And it's, again, the haves separating themselves from the have-nots. Does that happen this year in Major League Baseball? Because this is kind of a rare year where in the American League, I mean, it's not the case in the National League, in the American League, every single team is alive for a playoff spot with the exception of the Sacramento A's and the Los Angeles Angels. I mean, you could say that the Royals, who are 8 games out, are out of it, right? And they're not involved in this race either. But they've won 8 straight games. They're the hottest team in Major League Baseball right now. So maybe if they win a couple more, 8 games becomes 6 games, becomes 5.5 by the time we get to September. There's still a lot of baseball left to be played. We got a month. We got, you know, what, 5 weeks left, 6 weeks left. So maybe we shouldn't count them out. But if you want to count them out, okay. So every team besides 3 teams in the American League is in the hunt. The Tigers, 4.5 games back. And think about the Tigers, who are 4.5 games back of a wild card spot in the American League, yet have a positive run differential of plus 70. Now, they've lost 6 straight games, so they've hurt themselves. They've lost 9 of their last 10. They've hurt themselves significantly. But if we are looking at like a Pythagorean win-loss and we're just going on what your expected record should be because of your run differential, the Tigers should be a postseason team. But they're not right now. Mariners 3 games back, Orioles 2.5 back, Blue Jays 2 back, Twins 2 back, Astros 1/2 game back, and they just fired their GM. So that team is a disaster. The Guardians right now are your third wild card. They've won 5 straight games. And then you have the Red Sox as the second wild card, and the Yankees as the first wild card. So do we see the haves separate from the have-nots when all of these teams are still in the mix? So I think it's going to get difficult. It's going to be difficult here down the stretch to maybe price these American League games. In the National League, maybe a different story, right? Where the only teams that are really in the race, right now the Cubs are the first wild card, the Phillies are the second wild card, Padres are the third wild card, Arizona's 2.5 back, and I think that's it. I mean, the Marlins are 4.5 back, but I don't know if anybody's believing that the Marlins are going to make a push here. The Cardinals are 5.5 back, probably not the Cardinals even, because they've dropped 3 straight. And then Pirates, no. Reds, no. Nationals, everyone else is completely out of it, right? So maybe the National League is different when you have the Rockies, the Giants, the Mets, you know, taking on some of these top teams. Maybe that's where, you know, the favorites do win out here as we move along. Let's take a look at the schedule here for tomorrow in Major League Baseball and talk about some of those favorites. You got the Red Sox at the Marlins. Red Sox minus 163. It's a pretty big price with Peyton Tolley on the mound going up against Tyler Phillips for the Marlins. Red Sox won 4-2. On Monday here with Ranger Suarez out-dueling. Well, not out-dueling. They both pretty pitched the same, only one run allowed each. Sandy Alcantara had a great game here for the Marlins and was a hard luck loser. Didn't get the no decision, but hard luck, no decision there. Rays are at the Tigers. Ian Seymour on the mound for the Rays. Jackson Jobe goes for Detroit. Tampa Bay minus 136. I mentioned the Tigers have lost 6 straight games now. Rockies are at the Nationals. It's Nationals with Andrew Alvarez on the mound, and they are a minus 156 favorite as Mason Adams will get the start here, his first Major League appearance. So a Major League debut for Mason Adams for the Colorado Rockies against the Washington Nationals. It feels like an overstart for me. I was once told, former Major League pitcher Josh Towers, who used to host a show with me, used to tell me that when a kid makes his Major League debut, it goes one of two ways, and there's like no middle. He's like, they either get absolutely rocked, or they pitch a gem. Like, it's either like 5 shutout innings because the other team doesn't know them, and they come up, and it's a surprise, or
it's like three innings and six runs, and they get rocked. So what's it going to be for Mason Adams in, for the Colorado Rockies? Astros take on the Yankees. Will Warren going for the Yankees. Ethan Pecco on the bump for the Houston Astros. Yankees right now minus 149 favorites. Royals are at the Blue Jays. Seth Lugo for Kansas City. Max Scherzer for Toronto. The Blue Jays minus 131. Max Scherzer this season for Toronto, 1-6 with a 7.4 ERA. A 7.4 ERA. The Blue Jays, let's see, they are 1-3, 2-3, 2-4, 2-5, 2-6, 2-7, 2-8. They are 3-8 in Max Scherzer starts this year. So he's 1-6 personally with a 7.4 ERA. They're 3-8 in Scherzer starts this year. His last outing against Tampa Bay got tagged for 7 runs on 5 hits in 4 innings. I don't know if I can price Max Scherzer as a favorite right now. I can't. But then again, Kansas City's been bad. Brewers are at the Mets. Kyle Harrison with his 10-3 record, 2.84 ERA on the bump for the Brewers. Zach Thornton, talented youngster for the New York Mets. Brewers minus 167. Welcome back, Tyler Glasnow, to the Dodgers. Tyler Glasnow hasn't pitched since May 5th or 6th, and he is a minus 157 favorite in Atlanta against the Braves and Bryce Elder. So Tyler Glasnow coming back here for the Dodgers. Let's see how much length he gives in this start against the Braves. He did pitch about 70-somewhat pitches in his last rehab start, so he has stretched out a little bit more than maybe somebody else who is just coming back off the IL. Jacob DeGrom goes for the Texas Rangers in Chicago against the White Sox. Texas minus 123. Anthony Kay on the bump for the White Sox. You have the Orioles and Chris Bassett in St. Louis against the Cardinals and Matthew Liberatore. St. Louis minus 131. Guardians at the Angels. Gavin Williams for the Guardians. Walbert Urena on the mound for the Angels, and it is the Guardians who are minus 149. Cubs with Clay Holmes on the mound at the Diamondbacks and Brandon Fodd. Chicago minus 112. Twins at the A's. Taj Bradley against Gage Jump. Minnesota minus 156. Phillies at the Mariners. Aaron Nola against George Kirby. Seattle minus 120. Paul Skeens on the bump for the Pirates at the Padres. Michael King goes for the Padres. They're minus 120. And the Reds with Brady Singer on the mound against the Giants and Adrian Hauser. San Francisco, a minus 114 favorite. So will the favorites dominate? I do like some favorites here on the schedule for Tuesday in Major League Baseball. I'm Scott Satterberg. We'll get back to football and wrap things up with maybe some best bets coming up here on Cashing Out, right here on VSiN, the Sports Betting Network.

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0: the individual awards like MVP or Cy Young. Keep in mind that the team record of the player betting really does matter. Only 8 Cy Young Award winners out of 52 since the year 2000 played for teams that finished with a losing record, and only 6 of 52 MVPs in that time span played for teams with eventual losing records, two-thirds of whom in that category were Ohtani and Trout, widely considered the best players in baseball at the time of their 4 collective wins. For more wagering tips, visit vsin.com.
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4: 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We're into week 3 of the NFL preseason. We'll have games on Thursday and Friday coming up here this week. Very interested to see who plays here during week 3 of the preseason, if we're going to get starting quarterbacks playing at all, likely not. But week 3 has been dominated by the favorites in the preseason, and that's something that I'm going to be looking at. I've already placed a bet on 2 favorites already here. I'm on the Houston Texans, bet them on the money line when they were 1.5-point favorites. They're now 2.5-point favorites. I'd still play it. And I'm on the Philadelphia Eagles minus 2.5 against the Cincinnati Bengals. So 2 favorites that I'm already on. I've already bet it here for week 3 of the NFL preseason. The reason why I'm on the Texans, multiple reasons, but real quick to summarize that best bet, it's a bounce-back spot for them after blowing the lead in the second half in their last preseason game. I imagine it's a point of emphasis in this week's preseason game to not let that happen again. Right, D'Amico Ryans wants to, and they're 0-2 also, he wants to end the preseason on a positive note, right, and have his defense locked in, even the backups, as they get ready for week 1 and for a season that I think is going to be pretty good for the Houston Texans. So it's important for them, and Texans were in the news today as they acquired Kayshon Boutte, wide receiver from the New England Patriots, in a trade to fill the void left by Jaden Higgins, who suffered a season-ending injury. So now Boutte joins a crowded wide receiver room that's trying to step up alongside Nico Collins, and we'll see if Tank Dell can get back the form that he had before his injury. But the Texans are a team that's a play on for me here in week 3 of the preseason, motivated favorite, as, and we know that favorites have dominated the week 3 preseason since the 2021 season when it went to 3 games. But we have the Texans trying to erase the sour taste of blowing that lead in the second half against the Raiders last week. And they're playing a Panthers team that is playing their 4th preseason game. Hall of Fame game teams in week 3 of the NFL preseason since 2021, 3-7 against the spread, failing to cover by almost 6 points per game. Why? Makes sense, right? This is their 4th preseason game. By now, you've seen everything you need to see from their starters and even your backups. Now it's about players that are not trying to rise up the depth chart. It's about players that are trying to make the 53-man roster and also make your practice squad. And for some of these backups, it's about putting something on film so that another team is going to wind up picking you up after you get cut. Or you can just get cut and go play college football, which is what we're seeing now from some players as well. So fading the Hall of Fame game teams in week three, very profitable. And also backing winless teams that are favored, very profitable as well here in week three of the NFL preseason. So that's why I'm on the Houston Texans. And then I'm on the Eagles because they are an 0-2 team that is favored over a 2-0 team. For the Bengals, 2-0 in the preseason. Congratulations, you've seen everything you need to see. And for the Eagles, shore things up. And that's what I think that they are coaching to do, especially with a new offensive coordinator that's trying to get his system going. Try and make sure that you get some things, get some positive things on film before you head into the regular season. Right, the Eagles scored only 7 points in their first preseason game, 21 points, and they lost 24-21 in their second preseason game. I think their offense looks a little bit better now in the third preseason game as they get more comfortable in this Sean Mannion offense. So those are some spots that I'm looking at that I've already bet. Going to continue to look at these preseason spots here to see who's playing, who's not playing, and what we can expect from these teams and from the starters that are likely not going to play, although some teams will play some starters, and how long they're going to play in the preseason finale for these teams. Preseason week three with four games, I believe, on Thursday, and then a full slate on Friday, and then two games on Saturday to wrap up the NFL preseason. Thursday, the college football season kicks off with the FCS schedule. We have FCS games on Thursday and Friday, and then the FBS schedule gets underway on Saturday. Of course, the game that everyone's been talking about is that first game, noon Eastern time kickoff in Dublin, Ireland, between TCU and North Carolina. TCU is 7.5-point favorite, total of 47.5. I've already played the under 47.5. I would recommend it to get it because I do think that it's going down by the time we get to Saturday's kickoff. There is rain in the forecast for this week in Ireland, not so much for Saturday, but you never know. Weather is funny. It could kind of push out, but we'll see what the field conditions like. You know, it's a soccer stadium, a little thicker grass there than what we're used to seeing maybe for NFL games. We've had three consecutive seasons in this game in Dublin, Ireland with 45 points. Identical 24-21 scores 2 years in a row. There was the Notre Dame blowout a couple years ago that was 42-3, but it hasn't been, like, that high-scoring of a game. As I said, 24-21 in back-to-back years in the Dublin-Ireland game. The travel's real for teams that are not accustomed to it. And I just think both TCU and North Carolina are dealing with way too many distractions to be up for this game. You know, North Carolina, you got the whole thing with Lombardi leaving the program for whatever reasons. Stephen Belichick, the defensive coordinator, is away from the team dealing with medical issues. No word on his availability to coach. He's not going to coach in Ireland, but when is he coming back? We don't know. They named a starting quarterback finally. Bill Belichick did. Billy Edwards Jr. is going to take over as the starting quarterback, so he will run Bobby Petrino's offense. Is that a good thing? I don't know. I kind of look at them, and I feel like they're a program where it's like if you have two quarterbacks, you don't have one. And I don't know, you know. But there was a battle, I guess, between him and Miles O'Neill. And then for TCU, the drama inside that locker room is real. And I don't know how they overcome it and if their heads are in the right place. For those of you who don't know the story, their starting safety was kicked off the team because he put one of their wide receivers in the hospital. No, not during practice and a tackle gone wrong. They had a fight, and he beat the snot out of him. That's got to cause issues in the locker room. It just has to. When two teammates fight to that extent where a player is put in the hospital and can't play week one, that has to create some sort of, you know, factions or cliques or whatever inside the locker room. Who knows? Who knows? Or maybe that just the kid, the safety, was, you know, the outside man looking in because he wasn't transferring. I don't know. But I'm very curious to see how this team deals with all that adversity and then having to travel then overseas to now play this game against North Carolina. I just think it's going to be a slow start for both of these teams. I like it to be a very low-scoring game on Saturday morning. I'll be on Saturday night on Cashing Out here on VSiN, so we're going to recap all of the Week Zero games, and then we'll be on the air actually during the night game between UNLV and Memphis. So we'll get a live halftime report from Allegiant Stadium, where UNLV is a 5.5-point favorite over Memphis right now. UNLV still hasn't named a starting

here under Anthony Calandria, but he was injured at some times. Both of them can run the football. And when you pair them up with Jet Thomas, who is one of the more electrifying college football running backs, this is going to be a pretty potent offense that is going to be like a dual-threat offense. So the quarterback run is going to be a part of this Dan Mullen offense because of the talent that he has with Alex Orji and with Jackson Arnold. So I don't know who's going to be the starter. I don't know if both guys are going to play. But I think the offense is not going to be the issue for UNLV in that game coming up on Saturday night. The defense, maybe that's a different story. And overs might be the way to play UNLV until we know if they've shored up the issues that they had on defense. Total is 56.5 between UNLV and Memphis. And if this was the Memphis that I've been betting on for years, maybe it would be an auto over for me. But I don't know who we're gonna get. I don't know what Memphis looks like this year. I mean, Charles Huff also has not named a starting quarterback yet. So both coaches with gamesmanship going into this week zero game. And with Huff coming in from Southern Miss a year after coming in to Southern Miss from Marshall and like bringing all of his players, like I don't know what Memphis will look like yet. I need to see it. I need to see it, and hopefully we see it on display on Saturday night here in Vegas. But we will have a live report from that game coming up on Saturday, and we'll break down all of the Week Zero games on Cashing Out coming up on Saturday night. Tomorrow morning, Dave Ross and Jensen Lewis will get you started on VSiN by the Books at 7 a.m. Eastern Time. Matt Humans will be on the show with his best bets for the NFL preseason. Greg Peterson's going to have all the Major League Baseball games covered. At 10 a.m., it's a numbers game with Gil Alexander, followed by the guys at Prop Points, and it's all coming up right here on VSiN. Dustin Swedelson will be back tomorrow night hosting Cashing Out. I'm Scott Seidenberg, and hit me up on Twitter at Scott's On Air, and I will be back on Saturday night hosting Cashing Out here on VSiN. It's the Sports Betting Network.

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8: 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We have quarterback news in the NFL. Deshaun Watson named the starting quarterback for the Cleveland Browns. We have quarterback news in college football as well as the clock ticking before we get to cutdown day in the NFL, so we can see which players are going to return to college and play for college teams. It's the most ridiculous thing I've ever seen. LSU just got three professional athletes to go play for them this year. Two on the football team, one on the basketball team. So that's the new world of college athletics that we live in. Let's talk some more college football as we head on out to the Progressive Guest Line. We welcome in Jared Smith from Fox Sports Radio joining us here on Cashing Out. Jared, so now you can play preseason football, right, get a couple of reps for an NFL team, and then go make more money and play in college this year. What do you think of that?
9: I think we've lost the plot with college football. From everything we read, you know, from the scouts and kind of the people on the inside of the NFL draft process, the mid to late rounds of the draft this year were just decimated because it's kind of that tweener spot where kids can make more staying in school. And why wouldn't you want to stay in school? I mean, have you seen these facilities? These kids are like gods on campus. I think we are in a really precarious spot. Now, the other side of this argument is it's a one-year thing because of this 5-for-5 ruling, and this is not going to happen again next year, hopefully. But it's a trickle-down effect because if LSU is going to bring back, I'm hearing it could be 6 players from the NFL. That means that they're going to take 6 roster spots of current players on the LSU roster. Where do those players go? Do they transfer somewhere else? Does another team lose roster spots? So I think it's just, again, a slippery slope. The toothpaste is so far out of the tube, you can't put it back in, and we're just kind of at the whim, at the beck and call of whatever these players want to do. I mean, the players really do have all the power in these scenarios.
8: A lot of people go to college for 7 years. They're called doctors.
9: Yes.
8: If LSU gets all these players back from the NFL, it's great, right? You had Daquan Wright and some other players, right? It's awesome, but their season's only going to go as far as Sam Leavitt takes them. And is Sam Leavitt the guy? You know, we saw some great moments. I'm not going to lie. We saw some great moments, but we also saw injury concerns. And do you have confidence, Jared, that Sam Leavitt's going to lead this Lane Kiffin offense and LSU is going to be a double-digit team that's threatening a college football playoff berth?
9: Well, when I watched Sam Leavitt, I saw a kid who's just

0: he's just a player. Like, he's one of those guys who just makes football plays. Very efficient, super twitchy, very athletic. He's a fun watch. Like, it's him pairing him with Lane Kiffin, I think, is the excitement factor. It's kind of like what John Mateer is at Oklahoma. Like, it just you just it's like a heart attack every play. I think Levitt's a little bit more of a smooth passer than Mateer, but I would say they both have similar styles in that they're just very electric playmakers. Levitt likes to make plays outside of the pocket. I think Lane's going to be super creative with him this year. As far as LSU goes, I mean, it's obviously a difficult schedule. It's obviously a new situation. But I would say if Levitt stays healthy, I expect Lane, it's going to be a really fun offense to watch this year.
1: Certainly is. The SEC is going to be very fun to watch. How many teams do they get into the college football playoff? And, oh, there's Alabama, who just, you know, people seem to just be writing off, and they somehow always find themselves in the mix at some point during the season. Jared, let's talk week zero, as we will see kickoff on the FCS level, actually this Thursday, but on the FBS level, we have the Aer Lingus Classic in Dublin, Ireland, Aviva Stadium between Bill Belichick and North Carolina, taking on TCU. And I've already bet the under in this game. I'm curious your thoughts. The number sitting here at 47.5 now. We know that Billy Edwards Jr. was named the starting quarterback for North Carolina, and we know that TCU has players sending teammates to the hospital. So there's so much going on with both of these programs. Where are you on this game?
0: Yeah, I'm kind of high on. I like TCU a little bit this year. I mean, I think, you know, this is an offense that definitely has a chance to be exciting. It's a fast-paced offense, so I think it'll be interesting to see if UNC can slow them down. I think the elements and the travel and just the who knows what the weather will be. I don't know if it's even playing an outdoor stadium. I'm assuming it is, but
1: yep.
0: All of those things obviously are going to play into a game overseas. I would probably lean to the under. I just don't trust UNC's offense a whole lot to score. But I'll be honest, TCU's offense does have a high-octane capability. This new offensive coordinator, Samus, I think that's going to be interesting to see how he plays out. So I would lean to the under. I've not done much research on the total in that game. But I think a lot of people are going to be excited to fade UNC this season.
1: Well, what do you expect from Bobby Petrino in the offense of North Carolina? I think, like, you know, when the hire was made, you know, people were saying, well, fine. Oh, Bill's got somebody to run the offense, right? And he can take over the defense while his son is on, you know, medical leave or whatnot. But is Billy Edwards Jr. the right fit for Petrino? Is Petrino all of a sudden going to change everything that's happening there in North Carolina? Or is this going to be a year where it's kind of like last year, but they don't have the high expectations that they had last year?
0: I wouldn't put much faith in UNC this year. I really wouldn't. I think, you know, Petrino obviously brings a level of some credibility in terms of offensive scheme and offensive prowess.
1: Mm-hmm.
0: But it's been a revolving door. So it's really tough when you don't have a culture to build one overnight, and especially when you have a lot of distractions. And I'm very bearish on everything UNC is doing this year and over the last couple of years.
1: He's Jared Smith from Fox Sports Radio joining us on the Progressive Guest Line. I'm Scott Seidenberg. It is Cashing Out here on VSiN as we're talking week zero of the college football season, which kicks off on Saturday. Jared, let's go coast to coast as we have one top 25 team in action here in week zero. Number 14, USC, hosting San Jose State. They're laying the wood. It's 38.5 on the spread. I'm not going to ask you for a play in that game, but I want to know your thoughts on USC this year. I've heard people very high on Jaden Maiava, thinking 25-1 for a Heisman ticket is a worthy play. Where do you see the Trojans this year in the Big Ten, and what about Maiava for a Heisman candidate?
0: Tough schedule. I mean, I think the Heisman is so aligned to wins. USC's win total is 7.5, maybe it was 8.5. They're going to have a really big season. They're going to have to greatly exceed expectations, win 10 or 11 games, I think, for Maiava to get to the podium. It's possible. You know, you get the game at Oregon at home. You don't know how good Washington is. I think the trip to Penn State's going to be tough. But I've heard some varying opinions on how much talent Penn State actually has, and I think USC's roster is probably better. But then you get those back-to-back games late October, early November against Ohio State and Indiana. I mean, it feels like 8-4, 9-3 is kind of the ceiling for this USC team. Definitely a talented roster, but the Big Ten's tough. I just think in general it's really tough to win. Like what Indiana did last year, I think we get spoiled by teams that are that great. I just don't think we're going to have another one of those teams that just runs through the Big Ten again this year. So especially a team with a schedule like USC. So I am, and also the loss of Dan Lynn for USC, their defensive coordinator, I think that's going to have an impact because we know that their offense is going to be solid. We know Lincoln Riley can coach the hell out of the offense. We know Maiava is going to be good. I don't know how good the defense is going to be this year. And I count five games on their schedule that could absolutely be losses.
1: Yeah, seeing obviously sports books count different books have different lines. I'm seeing 8.5 is the number. The under is juiced though. So expecting an 8-win season is what the market's saying here for the USC Trojans. Final thing, Jared, here in town on Saturday night, we have UNLV hosting Memphis. Right now, UNLV a 5.5-point favorite, total of 56.5. Is this game a college football playoff elimination game in week one? Because we know that both of these teams are going to be in the mix for that, you know, the G5 entry into the college football playoff. Is this an elimination game?
0: I think so. I think it's way too early to be, you know, putting any teams in boxes in that category. I guess. Memphis is a team that I think is always in the mix. UNLV is a team that typically starts fast and then fades late. Mm-hmm. So I think one of those teams early on can catch momentum. I think I'm a little higher on some of the – I really like Liberty a lot this year. That's a team that I think in the group of five, you know, could be last year's JMU. But, yeah, I think there's definitely something to, especially a non-conference. It's rare that teams like that play super, I would say, level non-conference games. Usually they're managing up, getting those bye games early. So to have one of those games, I guess it kind of speaks to Dan Mullen's, you know, I guess his approach to how he treats this program, that they're going to play high-profile games and they're going to try to make the playoff. And I think that's admirable. I mean, if everything I heard from my people close to the program, you know, he's doing he can coach offense.
1: Yeah.
0: There's no doubt about that.
1: It was never their issue,
0: you know,
1: Jared.
0: Anthony Calandria last year was fantastic. He's moved on. It's going to be it'll be another fun offense for them this year.
1: The offense was never the issue. They just couldn't stop a nosebleed last year, and that was the big problem for UNLV. And my apologies to the newly reformed Pac-12. It is the group of six, right? Boise State will win the Pac-12 and be in the college football playoffs. So the G6, right, with the newly formed Pac-12. Hey, Jared, great stuff as always. We look forward to catching up as we progress throughout the season. We'll be listening to you on Fox Sports Radio. Also, catch the morning after pod. You'll be broadcasting here from Circa, talking some contests, so we can't wait for that as well. Talk to you soon, my friend.
0: I appreciate you, Scott.
1: There he is. Jared Smith joined us there on the Progressive Guest Line. Week zero, I am on the under. North Carolina, TCU. Yeah, we could see offenses starting slow. We could see travel. We could see weather. You know, it's going to rain this week, and maybe the weather pushes, and instead of raining Thursday and Friday, it rains on Saturday, but the grass is always tough there. We've seen three straight years of the total being 45 in that game. I just think ultimately there's way too much off-the-field distractions going on with both of these teams right now to trust them to score points. More college football coming up. I'm Scott Satterberg. It's Cashing Out here on VSIN.
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1: 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My thanks to Jared Smith, joined us last segment. Talk a little college football as week zero is upon us. Let's take a look at the market right now and see where we sit going into Saturday's FBS games. There are lines up, by the way, for the FCS games that will kick off coming up on Thursday. So if you have an edge in the FCS market, which can be a very beatable market. If you study these teams, if you know these teams, if you get information from the experts, FCS betting can be extremely profitable. That gets kicked off on Thursday, and then on Friday as well. Coming up on Saturday, the FBS schedule gets underway. North Carolina TCU, as I mentioned, is the game in Dublin, Ireland, where TCU is a 7.5-point favorite, total of 47.5. Florida State takes on New Mexico State, where Florida State is a 30.5 to 31.5-point favorite in that game. Let's see. We also have, I mentioned number 14, USC, is 38.5 over San Jose State, total of 59.5. NC State, Virginia, 5.5-point favorites, total 53.5. Jacksonville State against North Dakota State in the Fargo Dome. North Dakota State, 7-point favorites, total 46.5. Sacramento State against Eastern Michigan. And it's good for Sacramento State that's early in the year. Like, they don't have many travels. Like, they're in the MAC, which is just stupid. But they don't have many travels to, like, the Ohio or Michigan schools late in the year where they're going to have to deal with weather. I think there's one trip to Central Michigan on the 11th of November that they'll have to go. So that could be a cold weather or, you know, game. But going in August, late August, to Michigan, not going to be that bad weather there. Hawaii is at Stanford. Stanford, a 4-point favorite, total 48.5. And Memphis here against UNLV. UNLV, a 5.5-point favorite, total of 56.5. I'm curious what we're going to see from Memphis this year. Because, you know, new coach takes over, right? Ryan Silverfield leaves, gets the Arkansas job. Charles Huff comes in to take over here at Memphis. And Huff's a guy who, remember, he was at Marshall and then brought all of his players from Marshall to Southern Miss and just coaches one season at Southern Miss and now is over here at Memphis. So he replaces Ryan Silverfield. And, you know, whenever you have a first-year head coach coming in, I'm always curious. What's the offense going to look like? What's the defense going to look like? How's the team going to handle some travel spots? Last year, Southern Miss went 7-5. They did make a bowl game, but then again, everybody makes a bowl game. Memphis has a difficult schedule to open up the season. You know, if we're looking at some look-ahead spots that we want to bet maybe down the road, You come here to Vegas to take on UNLV week zero. Then you return home to take on Arkansas State in a rivalry game, the paint bucket game there. And for a first-year head coach, those are the games that are important. You want to win your rivalry games. And so after that game, and Memphis is a heavy favorite in that game, but after that rivalry game against Arkansas State, then you have to travel back out west, and now you're taking on Boise State on the blue turf. That's a bad spot for Memphis to be in. That's a bad spot for Boise State. I mean, for Memphis at Boise State. Also, like, that's a game where I think Boise, if I'm not mistaken, that's September 12th. The week before that, Boise is playing at Oregon to start the year. And Boise's a heavy dog at Oregon. So you could have an angry Boise team that is trying to be in contention for the college football playoff to win the Pac-12 and represent the G6 with the best record and being the highest-ranked team out of that G6. And looking at their schedule, like, that's why they're one of the favorites to do so, is because after the Oregon game, they should run through their entire schedule. They're probably going to be a favorite in every single game they play outside of that Oregon game. So you're going to have an 0-1 Boise State team playing their home opener against Memphis, who's doing this travel to Vegas, then home for the rivalry game, then back out west to Boise State. I think Boise just blows out Memphis in that spot. So circle that on your calendar. When that line opens up, I think you got to play Boise. And that's the thing. There are certain parts of a schedule where you can identify spots like this, whether it's travel spots, whether it's letdown spots, trap games. Look throughout the schedule. Try and see if you can identify bets that you want to make by the time you get there. I mean, we all do it. You know, I think when it comes to not just college football, but the NFL and basketball, you're looking for hockey, back-to-backs, you know, we look at baseball, whether it's, you know, you're on an extended road trip or you got the Malinsky special, you're coming home after the road trip. Like, there's always these spots that you can identify over the course of a schedule of a team and get ready to fire on those. And that's one that I'm waiting to fire on, Boise State hosting Memphis in week number two of the college football season. I will be on the air here hosting Cashing Out on Saturday night, so we won't be in attendance at that game here at Allegiant Stadium, but we will get a live halftime report from the stadium, so I promise you that, and we'll find out everything that's going on there, maybe some live betting opportunities on that Saturday night show as we kick off our football schedule here on VSiN. I'm very excited to be on the Saturday night show, you know, previewing the NFL Sunday. We have this week is week zero, but then the following week we'll be all in our NFL mode. It's just crazy how fast the season has officially got here. I'm Scott Sadenberg. You can always hit me up on Twitter at ScottsOnAir, ScottsOnAir. Coming up in a couple of minutes, we're going to be joined by Jeff Erickson from RotoWire, co-host of Prop Points here on VSiN. Going to get his take on tomorrow's slate in Major League Baseball. We'll get some best bets from Jeff Erickson. NFL news that came down here on Monday. Deshaun Watson named the starting quarterback of the Cleveland Browns. If you asked me a week or so ago, no surprise, it's a no-brainer that Deshaun Watson is the starting quarterback of the Cleveland Browns. I was never high on Shedeur Sanders. Those of you who have listened to me over the years know that, right? You know, I mean, I was the guy who was betting him not to go in the first round, and that was a great cash. But also just, you know, didn't like what we saw when he played last year. He hasn't really stolen the job or really won the quarterback competition this year in the preseason. And you owe Watson so much money, $230 million guaranteed. You're not going to cut him because it's the second largest cap hit in NFL history at $86 million. So what are you going to do? You could bury him on your roster and just be, like, spiteful, right, and just say, hey, you're our third-string emergency quarterback. Shador's our number one. Dylan Gabriel's our number two. And you just deal with it, right? You're not going to play. You get paid, but you're just not going to play. You can do that. Or you can try and get something out of him. You can play him and try and win some football games. See if he can spark something. See if he can get back to a shell of what he once was. Because if he does, he's clearly the better on-the-field option for this season than Shedeur Sanders. Not for the future, but for this season. I still think regardless of what happens this year, the Cleveland Browns will be drafted.

0: drafting a quarterback next year. New head coach Todd Monken inherits Shedeur Sanders, a guy who he did speak highly of when he was with the Baltimore Ravens last year, but he will pick his own quarterback in the next NFL draft if the Browns are picking high enough, which they likely will because it's not going to be a good season for the Cleveland Browns. But on Saturday, when Deshaun Watson made those comments after the game, preseason game, talked about getting booed, talked about how the fans cheered when he tore his Achilles, it sounded like a quarterback that did not want to be a member of the Cleveland Browns. And I thought that there was no other choice for Todd Monken to make than to move on from Shedeur Sanders and, from Deshaun Watson, name Shedeur Sanders the starting quarterback, see what you can get out of the kid this year before you draft a quarterback next year, and then just be done with this Deshaun Watson saga. I thought Deshaun Watson talked his way out of that job. But then Todd Monken said his comments were, he was emotional, not going to affect it, not going to affect the decision. He's the starting quarterback. And, oh, by the way, here's the kicker. It's not a week-to-week decision. He is the starting quarterback of this team. For Browns fans, they're not going to be happy. The only thing that's going to change their opinion is if they win football games. The schedule starts off difficult. It's at Jacksonville week one. Then it's at Tampa. Then they're home to Carolina. We'll see if Deshaun Watson gets booed in that first home game in week number three for the Cleveland Browns. Look, football season's almost here. The sharp money's already moving, and here's how the sharp plays sees it first. Exclusive data feeds from four major sportsbooks, thousands of sharp bettors and professional syndicates tracked in real time before the market moves. All of it filtered and sorted by version 6.0 of their AI model. That's the machine, now the receipts. Every play logged, every result public. 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I'm Scott Satterberg. We're going to transition into Major League Baseball. Jeff Erickson, co-host of Prop Points here on VSiN from RotoWire, will join us. 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
0: Back here on Cashing Out, I'm Scott Seidenberg with you on VSiN, the sports betting network. You guys can hit me up on Twitter at ScottsOnAir and at VSiN Live. It was a bit of a throwback night here in Major League Baseball as the big dumper, Cal Raleigh, homered twice against the Phillies. A multi-home run game for Cal Raleigh. Wow. Something that we haven't seen in a long time. He does have the second most, I think, multi-home run games I saw for the Mariners, like behind Ken Griffey Jr. So, hey, good on him and good on the Mariners who picked up a win. 9-2 was the final score, so we didn't cash our live over 11.5. I thought the Phillies would be able to score against that Mariners bullpen, but maybe not tonight. Maybe it plays itself out tomorrow. Let's talk about tomorrow's slate in Major League Baseball as we head on out to the Progressive Guest Line. We welcome on our very own co-host of Prop Points here on VSiN from RotoWire. He is Jeff Erickson. Jeff, how about that? Cal Raleigh turning back the clock with a multi-home run game. The reason why I like the over in the game and I thought the Phillies would score and I like the live over is because the Mariners' bullpen's been taxed over the past week. I mean, they had the 22-run game, right, the 19-run game. But after seeing this performance here tonight against Philadelphia, what do you think about tomorrow's game between the Phillies and the Mariners?
13: It's an interesting call there, but I actually was on the over in this one. It was only 6.5 tonight, Scott. That
0: Which
13: was the thing. It's like
0: crazy.
13: But especially when you consider that, you know, Gilbert has an ERA over 4 at home and Wheeler hasn't gone more than 5 1/3 in his like last 5 outings and obviously didn't have it tonight either. You know, the fact that Raleigh went thrice deep, I mean, that was great.
0: Thrice,
13: I mean,
0: oh, awesome. I undersold him.
13: Yes, he did.
0: A huge dumper then tonight.
13: Yes, and yet he's still hitting in the 160s, even after that. So that just tells you how the season's gone. I have a team that's competitive despite rostering Raleigh in the second round of my draft. But, it's funny how that works out. But, it was nice to see that. See, at least we won today. That was a good day. That was one of my bets for today on Prop Points was the over in that game. So, yay. Yay for being right every once in a while. It doesn't savor the flavor when it happens. For tomorrow night, you know, it's interesting because George Kirby has been one of the bigger disappointments in fantasy baseball, but most of his damage has been done against him when he's been on the road. That's where he's given up most of his home runs, especially lately. You know, I think it's an ERA like around 5 on the road after the Milwaukee thrashing. So, and Nola has actually been cromulent lately. He's had some reasonably decent starts, and he's better on the road than he is back in Philly in Citizens Bank Ballpark there. So, I might go the opposite here. I might just go under on this game. It's at 8 is what I saw right now. I shop around, obviously, but especially with these early lines, you can get some more variance than you can tomorrow morning when it'll probably settle a little bit more.
0: Yeah. One game that was interesting earlier today as well, the Marlins lose to the Red Sox despite another great outing by Sandy Alcantara. If he had the first 5, it wound up being a push because the Marlins just don't score for him. And now the two teams will battle it out here again on Tuesday.

0: Peyton Tolley is on the mound for the Red Sox. You got Phillips going for the Marlins. Boston, I'm seeing as high as a minus 163 favorite. Is that too high of a line to lay here with Boston, even though Miami struggles? Do we want to play this game in a different direction? What do you think?
1: So here's what I'm doing. First of all, I'm grossed out by the Marlins not winning tonight. They had a 2-1 lead in the eighth. I had the Marlins on the plus money on the money line there. So, yeah, that was fun. What I'm looking for tomorrow night is, and I'm hoping like it posts soon, I didn't see it yet, was the strikeout prop for Tolley. Because the home road split on his strikeouts is just astounding, Scott. 33.6% K percentage at home, 21.6% on the road. Even when he pitches very well on the road, that great start at Toronto, didn't get the strikeouts in that game. It's been kind of one of those things that's been bettable. So anything... I'm hoping it posts at 6.5 so I can just comfortably bet the under on that.
0: It has posted at 6.5 and up on DraftKings, mm-hmm. the under minus 138.
1: Yeah, so it's juiced, but I think it's a good number. I think the proper number should be 5.5 given those splits.
0: Okay. We'll take a look at that, shop around. Maybe you get a little better number on Peyton Toll. What do we expect from Tyler Glasnow? Pitching for the Dodgers against the Braves. Glasnow, he's coming off the IL to start. We haven't seen him since May. I think May 6th was the last time we saw Tyler Glasnow on the mound for the Dodgers. What are you expecting to see here, and is there a way to play this game?
1: So he was really good when healthy. So he threw 77 pitches in his last rehab start. So, he's been stretched out a decent amount. I think that he could get you 5.5. I think he can go get into the sixth inning. We'll see how many pitches. Minor league pitches don't have the same sort of heft as against a major league roster. But I expect him to stretch him to 75, 80 pitches in this game. We'll see what that takes him. Tough opponent on the road against the Braves, but I think that I would probably. Find a, this is one where I kind of dig into the outs recorded, see if how conservative the books are going to be on that one there. So I think he'll get through five.
0: Okay. Yeah. Monitor that. Because sometimes on these guys, when it's their first start back from the injury, they don't even list like the outs recorded prop, but some books do.
1: And that's the tricky part there.
0: Yep. And they do, I think, are more conservative. So maybe you can take advantage of a low number and bet the over here just based on how much he's been stretched out here leading up to his return for the Dodgers. Paul Skenes Day used to be a holiday, Jeff. Used to be a thing that we looked to bet on. Maybe it was the Pirates in the first five. Maybe it was a Nerfy, right? Because he had that streak of not allowing a run in like the first half an inning. But it hasn't been that type of season here for Paul Skenes. We're seeing now the Padres a minus 120 favorite with Michael King on the mound against the Pirates here tomorrow night.
1: Yeah, still a low total, 7.5. Maybe you want to take a look at that. But Skenes, I'm concerned about the lack of peak velocity. He rarely dials it up to 99, let alone over 100. Really was dodging raindrops in his last start against the Tigers, which are the Tigers. It just hasn't been great. They gave him 3 days of extra rest that last time out, too. And while the velocity was a little higher than his previous starts, it's still way below previous years. I'm still concerned. Obviously, against a team like the Padres and that don't strike out a whole lot, especially in the last month or so, where they've been one of the better offenses in baseball, I have some concerns. I think it's telling that the Padres are favored against Paul Skenes. I mean, that tells you where we're at right now with Skenes. Usually it'd be fun to be getting the Padres as a home dog, but we're not going to be able to get that. Shopping around a little bit there, I was looking a little bit at the best money lines you can find out there. Still minus 110 for the Padres at Hard Rock. Mm-hmm. I think I'd play that.
0: Let's move on, Jeff. We're talking to our very own Jeff Erickson from RotoWire, co-host of Prop Points here on VSiN, joining us on the Progressive Guest Line. I'm Scott Seidenberg. It's Cashing Out here on the Sports Betting Network. The Sacramento A's at home, overs are hitting at a 61% clip this year, so making some profit playing the over in Sacramento. And they host the Minnesota Twins for another game here on Tuesday with a total of 9.5. Taj Bradley against Gage Jump. What do you think about the total?
1: I think it's way too low at 9.5. This is one of those, what am I missing? It was at 10.5 today, and I still went over comfortably. And it took a little flourish at the end to make it comfortably over, but the Twins got there in the eighth inning in that one there, mostly on the basis of them. I think this should be 10.5. Gage Jump can deal, but just look at him.

0: his home road splits. They're not good. Not good at all. He gets stumped in Sacramento all the time. It's going to be 93 degrees there tomorrow. I don't want him in a boat. I don't want him in a moat. I would not use him in my fantasy leagues. He's got a 6.02 ERA at home, a 1.66 whip. His K percentage is lower at home. The home run rate is a little higher. The walk rate is higher, too. Nothing's good.
1: Trivia time for Jeff Erickson. The A's are the second best over home team in Major League Baseball at 61%, 38, 24, and 2. Who's the best home over team in Major League Baseball?
0: In the first half, it had to be the Nationals, but I'm not sure it is now.
1: Nationals are number three now. It is the Pittsburgh Pirates. 42-23-1. But this is the best part about this trend, Jeff, is that the average total in the home games for the A's, where they're 61% to the over, 10.3 runs. The average total for the Pirates games, 8.3 runs.
0: Yes. And yet, check out the Pirates' last 30. They're like one of the worst offenses in baseball right now. It's crazy.
1: That's how I feel about the Yankees, where I'm like, this offense is so bad, yet they have the second-best run differential in the American League at positive 100 runs. But I'm like, what am I missing? Because their offense is so bad.
0: There's a commonality here. Both the A's and the Pirates have leaky bullpens, and so do the Nationals.
1: Mm.
0: So that's what's giving us our little overs there as well.
1: Yeah.
0: You may think that, and the Royals are in that bucket too.
1: Well, the Royals, who were the hottest team in Major League Baseball last week and threatening a postseason spot. Crazy to say that 7.5 games out of a wild card spot in the American League is still in it. But they have won 8 straight games, 8 games back of a wild card spot in the American League, where everybody seems to be in it in this race. Jeff, appreciate the time, man. Good luck with all your bets, and we'll be listening to you on Prop Points and reading all the work over at RotoWire.
0: Thanks, Scott.
1: There he is, our very own Jeff Erickson with his plays for tomorrow's slate in Major League Baseball. And, yeah, the A's just continually going over at home. That's one that I'll be on as well, playing that over 9.5 between the A's and the Twinkies there in Sacramento. I'm Scott Satterberg, always on Twitter at ScottsOnAir. Hit us off on the network at VSIN Live. As cashing out continues, we'll transition back into football next on VSIN, the Sports Betting Network.
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1: 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This is Cashing Out on VSiN, the Sports Betting Network. You guys can always hit me up on Twitter at Scott's On Air. 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It is a week zero of college football. I cannot believe that it is finally here. We've gone through the entire summer, and now we are finally here, week zero of the college football season. FCS football will kick off on Thursday, and FBS football kicks off on Saturday. We have the game in Dublin, Ireland between TCU and North Carolina. Already gave out a play on that game. I'll repeat it here. I am on the under. It's at 47.5. I would play it before it even gets below that. But the reason why I'm on the under is because I think the travel is going to be a factor. And I do think that maybe the field conditions could be a factor. There's rain in the forecast during this week in Dublin. Not going to rain on Saturday as of yet, but you don't know. But also, these two teams are just dealing with a ton of distractions right now. You have North Carolina dealing with, they had a quarterback battle. Bill Belichick named his quarterback a week or so ago, and Billy Edwards Jr. Okay, let's see what Bobby Petrino can do with him. It's kind of, to me, though, between him and Miles O'Neill, it's like if you have two quarterbacks, you don't have one. And I don't really see, like, one having the leg up from another. I guess I'm not as high on Billy Edwards Jr. as other people might be. But also, Stephen Belichick, the defensive coordinator, away from the team for medical issues. They haven't really announced, like, what's going on. He's not going to coach in this game, so Bill Belichick going to probably have to call the defensive plays, which I guess you're never worried about Bill calling defensive plays, right? And then Petrino handles the offense. But how does this North Carolina offense score points against the TCU defense? Last year I debuted my NFL Trench Report, and it was extremely profitable. That is back for this season, so we will be doing some trench report stuff. And this year, I have built a college football trench report, grading offensive and defensive line play in college football with a variety of metrics. And looking at my week zero numbers, I don't have data for this year, obviously, so I can only go off of last year's data. So what I did was I took all of the 2025 data and then looked at the rosters for 2026. So I handled, like, transfer portal news, like players on different schools. I handled, you know, players that are missing, which obviously, you know, you look at the grades for those players and the metrics, and you weight it accordingly. And then I gave, like, new players that we didn't know, that I don't know of, like freshmen and people that just never played before. I gave them, like, average, like, scores. And based off of last year's statistics with this year's rosters, I look at that North Carolina TCU game. Overall, pretty close in the trenches, TCU with a slight edge, but here's where the biggest edge in the game that I have comes in. It's the TCU run defense against North Carolina's run blocking. I don't think North Carolina is going to be able to run the ball well against TCU. Now, I also see that TCU, North Carolina's run defense grades out not as great as the other side, as the TCU run D, but North Carolina does have an edge on their run D versus TCU's run blocking. I think that there's going to be, at least I'm curious about how TCU has been handling all of their distractions. And for those of you who don't know what went on with the TCU football program was about a week or so ago, we found out that their starting safety was dismissed from the team, right? He transferred in. It was a transfer in, talented player that was going to start. Their starting safety was dismissed from the team because he got into a fight with a teammate and put that teammate in the hospital, one of their wide receivers, who is not going to play here in this game. I don't know what's going on in that locker room where the players are fighting to the point where one guy puts another guy in the hospital. That has to have some disruption within that locker room. So you have the disruption in the locker room with the infighting, and you have the travel to Ireland to play North Carolina. I just think there's just a lot going on. It's hard to kind of focus on football. Both of these teams have been chomping at the bit just to get out there and play and hit somebody. So I think it's going to be a physical game. I think both teams will try and establish the run but won't be able to. And I'm curious about the mental state of both of these teams. If I'm being totally honest, I don't think we're seeing a high-scoring affair. Under 47.5 would be the play. If you can, take a look at it now, I think that's the way the market's moving. Wouldn't be surprised if it gets below that by the time we get the kickoff on Saturday in Ireland between TCU and North Carolina. I'm going to be doing a lot of trench stuff throughout the course of both the college football and the NFL season. Here's some quick numbers at looking at week zero. USC versus San Jose State. USC, a lot of roster turnover, so I can't really look at their numbers kind of completely. But right now, I have San Jose State with a slight edge in some metrics, like their run defense against USC's run blocking unit. But I have the USC pass rush with a significant edge over the San Jose State pass blocking unit. So we could see a lot of sacks, and it's a heavy spread. 38 is the number. 38.5 is just absolutely wild. NC State against Virginia. I have Virginia with a pretty sizable edge here in this one. They're 5.5-point favorites in the game. Again, this is looking, I don't have 2026 data. I will once we actually get games being played. But this is just going off of last year's numbers. So I do have Virginia with the edge there, and they are 5.5-point favorites at home over NC State. Elsewhere, North Dakota State and Jackson State. Don't have any numbers on North Dakota State yet. Same thing with Sacramento State, who is coming over now to the FBS level from FCS. As far as New Mexico State and Florida State is concerned, I have Florida State with a pretty sizable edge, like a significant edge, but that doesn't surprise you because they're, 31.5-point favorites in the game? So what can we take out of that? Stanford-Hawaii is an interesting one. I have Hawaii with a slight advantage, and Hawaii's the dog in this one. So Hawaii right now is a 4-point dog. So they were 5.5-point dogs. It's now down to 4, so the market clearly moving in favor of Hawaii. I have the Stanford run defense as a huge advantage over Hawaii's run blocking, but I got Hawaii's pass rush and Hawaii's run defense having an edge over the blocking units of Stanford. So that could be where Hawaii might have the advantage in the trenches here against Stanford. I do have Memphis with a slight edge over UNLV, despite Memphis being 5.5-point dogs against UNLV on Saturday night here in Vegas. And the edge comes in Memphis's run defense. That's really the edge there, and in Memphis's run blocking. And that's because, if you look at last year, UNLV, their defense was terrible, right? They couldn't really stop anybody. So based off of last year's numbers, it says here that Memphis should be able to run the ball on UNLV, and they should be able to stop the run. I don't know if that's going to be the case, though. Again, a lot of roster turnover, and we'll see if, in fact, that's how it plays out. I think UNLV will probably have the ability to run the football. I mean, UNLV offense is not going to be an issue this year under Dan Mullen. It's just not. You know, you,

prepare for anybody. But when asked about the starting quarterback, he said, quote, "I don't even know our first play," end quote. So we will see. Quote, "I'm looking for everything out of them. It's game week. There are so many little adjustments the quarterbacks have to make this week. They've been going against the same rush for so long. There's so much that goes into the scheme this week. Everyone gets so caught up in who's starting. Well, if we start in a 5 wide receiver set, star running back Jet Thomas doesn't start. Is that going to blow everyone's mind? Jet Thomas not a starter? He'll play at some point," end quote. Good stuff there from Dan Mullen. UNLV's offense is not going to be an issue this year. I can tell you that much. I can tell you that UNLV's offense is not going to be an issue. Look, college football's back, guys. All right, it's here. The NFL season is just around the corner. Now's the time to get your edge here with VSiN Pro because you get our college football betting guide. 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And that's not all. 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I'm Scott Seidenberg. 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
5: 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As week three of the NFL preseason is upon us, it's also week zero of the college football season. And before you know it, we will be on that Wednesday, September 10th, right? The Wednesday night kickoff, the hump day kickoff. You saw that NBC commercial between with the Super Bowl rematch, right? The Seahawks taking on the New England Patriots. And I might have a play on that game. It's September 9th, by the way, is that Wednesday. Might have a play on that game. Spread right now, Seattle minus 3.5, total 44.5. And it's going to have to do with preseason snaps, something that I'm very interested in going into week three of the NFL preseason. We have quarterback news around the NFL. Deshaun Watson was named the starting quarterback for the Cleveland Browns. That shouldn't be a surprise if you understand the financial aspect of this and really the reality of the situation. But I thought after his press conference on Saturday, the comments that he made, that he talked himself out of this job because it sounded like he didn't want the job. It sounded like he didn't even want to be on the Cleveland Browns. But Todd Monken said the press conference is not going to affect him at all. And he's the starting quarterback. And it's not a week-to-week decision. He's the starting quarterback. And now we'll see what the Cleveland Browns are going to do this year. I don't think it's going to be a good season. We'll see if Shedeur Sanders starts at all for them. But I think that regardless, they will be drafting a quarterback in the next year's draft. Elsewhere around the NFL, Ashton Jeanty of the Las Vegas Raiders might have dodged a bullet. It appears that the injury that he suffered in practice yesterday is not as severe as initially thought. It is just a sprained ankle. The severity of it, we don't know yet. It's the preseason, so it's not like there's an injury report that the team has to release. We're only hearing that it's possibly a sprained ankle. Okay, is it a high ankle sprain? Is he going to miss a month? Is he going to miss just 2 weeks? Is he going to be available for week one? All questions we don't have answers to just yet here for the Las Vegas Raiders. But it sounds like this was positive news for Ashton Jeanty and the Las Vegas Raiders. Elsewhere, the Houston Texans acquire Kayshon Boutte in a trade for Jalen Reed. So the Texans and Patriots get a little trade here. So safety Jalen Reed goes to the Patriots, and wide receiver Kayshon Boutte goes to the Houston Texans. Good move for Houston because the Texans lost Jaden Higgins to an ACL injury last week during their joint practice with the Raiders. And he was a kid who last year in his rookie year came on. He was going to be the number two wide receiver opposite of Nico Collins. We know Tank Dell and all the talent that he has, but he's coming back from an injury of his own. And even though he's been cleared, you just don't know what to expect from him. So the Patriots had a ton of depth at wide receiver, not really a fit or a need here for Kayshon Boutte. And so he gets traded to the Houston Texans to give them some more depth in their wide receiver room. So you got Xavier Hutchinson is there now, Jalen Noel, and Tank Dell as well behind Nico Collins, who is your number one for the Houston Texans. I mentioned it is week number three of the NFL preseason. And speaking of those Houston Texans, that's a bet that I've already made for week three of the NFL

preseason is the Texans on the money line when they take on the Panthers coming up on Friday. Line right now, it was 1.5. That's when I bet the money line. It has moved now to Houston minus 2.5. I wouldn't be surprised if it gets even higher. We've seen the steam moves happen here in the NFL preseason. But a couple of reasons why I like the Houston Texans. One, they're an 0-2 team that is favored here in week 3 of the preseason. That has been a historically profitable trend, especially if we just look going back to the 2021 season. And you guys know, you've been listening to me, you've been watching me. Anytime I give you an NFL trend, I always start in 2021. I always do 2021 in pretty much every sport just because I think the whole world changed post-COVID. But specifically in the NFL, we've had real documented changes with the 2021 season. The 17-game schedule, right? The 3-week preseason. So that's where I look at the trends, extra wild cards. That's where I look at the trends in the NFL. And looking at the preseason, and we see, you know, since the 2021 season, we've had good numbers, first off, on favorites overall in week 3 of the preseason. But if you are an 0-2 team in week 3 of the preseason and you're favored, you have good numbers overall. I believe it's like 11-7 ATS. Now, there's great numbers on 0-2 versus 2-0 also, and that would be the Philadelphia Eagles in their game, which is another play that I made. Eagles 2.5-point favorites over the Bengals. Eagles are an 0-2 favorite against the 2-0 Bengals team here in week 3 of the preseason, and that's an undefeated system. It's only happened 3 times, but 3-0, 8 straight up in ATS. But the reason why the Texans one makes sense to me, and really all of these 0-2 teams that happen to be favorites make sense to me, is no one wants to go winless in the preseason. I know the preseason doesn't matter, but it does to some. And these coaches don't like losing, and they're trying to see something from their teams. So they're coaching to try and get some positive vibes in the facility, trying to, you know, make their team feel good about themselves, come away with the victory, put some good things on tape. And so you might see, you know, if we don't see starters, you might see, like, second stringers play a little bit more than the third and fourth stringers. But also, they're not just going to run the ball out in the fourth quarter and just accept that the game is over and the preseason's over. They're out there trying to continue to coach and try and erase, you know, what has been a subpar preseason with 2 losses prior to your week 3 game. You want to carry some positive momentum going into the regular season. The Texans also blew the game last week against the Raiders. They wound up pushing on the +2, but they were dominating 20-3 going into the half. And then the backups allowed 19 unanswered points in the second half, and they wound up losing 22-20. I got to believe DeMeco Ryans, who's a defensive-minded head coach, is looking at the film from the second half and wants his team to go out there here in the final preseason game and not let the same thing happen again. So I believe that the Texans will have a different mindset, a different attitude going into this preseason finale. It's why I like betting on them. But also, there is a case, speaking of going back to that 2021 season and looking at recent history of this 3-week preseason, the Hall of Fame game teams have played an extra game. The Panthers and the Cardinals have already played 3 preseason games. And looking at how those teams have done in their preseason finale, since 2021, they are 3-7 against the spread, not covering, failing to cover by 5.7 points per game in their preseason finale. And let's think about that. Why does that make sense? Why are the Hall of Fame game teams not covering in the finale of the preseason in week number 3? Well, it's because they've already gotten the work in. They've already played 3 preseason games. At this point, it's the only players that are probably playing for these teams are the 4th and 5th and 6th stringers or whatever that are just fighting to make the roster or fighting to put something on film to then get picked up by another team's practice squad or something, or maybe make another team's 53-man roster. So it's going to be a major talent discrepancy, I think, in the second half here between the Carolina Panthers and maybe even in the first half between the Panthers and the Houston Texans. So it's another reason why I like the Texans. I'm fading the Panthers, who played in the Hall of Fame game, again, 3-7 ATS for Hall of Fame game teams since 2021 in the finale of the preseason. And then you just, in general, week 3 favorites have

0: crushed it in the preseason. Weeks 1 and 2 has been about the dogs. Since 2021, favorites in week 1 of the preseason only covering 38.3%. In week 2, it ticks up a little bit, 44%. But in week 3 of the preseason, favorites are covering at 56.2%, covering by 3 points per game. 41, 32, and 2 against the spread. Straight up, preseason favorites in week 3 of the preseason. 52, 21, and 2 straight up, winning the games by 7 points per game on average. Why is that? Why do favorites dominate week 3 of the preseason? Well, I think it's because the market moves in favor of the team that should be favored. We have, first off, data points now on 2 weeks of these backups playing. So the books, the sports books that are pricing these games that may not have known how to price them in weeks 1 and 2 of the preseason, because you just don't know how much the players are going to play and you don't know what to expect from those players, those backups that are playing. Well, after 2 weeks of data points, the sports books get a little bit sharper, right? Plus, the market helps them get a little bit sharper. Who gets steamed? Who does the public like, right? That's why I believe the favorites win, because the favorites, the rightful team, becomes favored in week 3 of the preseason. Whereas in week 2 and week 1, maybe those teams are listed as dogs, and they really shouldn't be. And we've seen in this preseason, underdogs have dominated 26-17 against the spread. Oh, excuse me, where are we? 25-7 against the spread for underdogs in this preseason. I got to believe that the favorites bounce back in week 3. And also, week 0 of college football is here. The sportsbooks care more about the liquidity and the market and making sure that they're more efficient on those lines. They might just rely on the wisdom of the crowd here to set the market for week 3 of the preseason. And the wisdom of the crowd might move in favor of the rightfully favored team. And that's why we're seeing favorites crush it historically in week 3 of the NFL preseason. Hey, speaking of college football week 0, did you know Rainbow Authentics and VSiN are taking the bets to the beach this week? As Tim Murray and Matt Eumanns are headed to Hawaii for a special edition of VSiN Primetime live from the Sheraton Waikiki Beach Resort on Wednesday at 7 p.m. Eastern Time, and a special beach edition of the College Football Betting Podcast breaking down all of the Week 0 action comes your way on Thursday. Don't miss VSiN in Paradise live in Hawaii Wednesday and Thursday, August 26th and 27th, only on VSiN.
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1: 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Week 3 of the NFL preseason is upon us. Week 0 of the college football season is here as well. It's going to be a busy week here on VSiN with a lot of people giving out best bets for the college football kickoff here coming up this weekend. But I think that we can't forget about Week 0 of the preseason, guys, because it can be a very profitable betting strategy, betting preseason games, and it's the reason why the markets are so low, you know, when it comes to the preseason games. It's because the books know it's beatable. And I've already placed a couple of bets for Friday's preseason games. I talked about the Houston Texans being one of them, as, you know, fading the teams in the Hall of Fame game is something that I found very profitable. And then also I'm looking at the 0-2 Philadelphia Eagles, looking to put some positivity on tape here, going up against a 2-0 team. So you have an 0-2 Eagles team, so 0-2 Philadelphia, going up against 2-0 Cincinnati. For a 2-0 team, what more do you need to see during the NFL preseason, right? Again, you've gotten all the good vibes. You feel good about your players. And now what? Now it's let's let the backups kind of compete for roster spots. That's all you're going to get here in week number 3 of the preseason for those teams that are already, you know, 2-0. So that's why I think it's good to take a look at those 2-0 versus 0-2, or just look to fade the 2-0 teams here in the NFL preseason. One of the things that I'm very curious to see what happens here in week 3 of the preseason is what quarterbacks play and what quarterbacks don't play. Because if you look around the league, and we've seen this now with all the joint practices and all that stuff, there are a number of quarterbacks that have not played a preseason snap. Now, some quarterbacks played in week number 1 and then didn't play in week number 2. They're going to play in week number 3. Like, that's how some coaches decide to do it. But other coaches think that, hey, you know something? We are not going to play our quarterback here in the preseason. Those are the situations I want to look at. And I want to fade those teams in week number 1. I did a report on this last year, and it's something that, you know, it goes back now several years, looking at quarterback snaps, specifically quarterback snaps and dropbacks, right? Quarterback dropbacks, because sometimes a quarterback can play the first series, hand the ball off 3 times, and then that's it. But looking at quarterback dropbacks in the preseason, how do those teams do in week number 1 of the regular season when their quarterback takes 0 snaps, 0 dropbacks in the preseason? That's what I'm looking at. And last year, we actually had some big numbers because there was a couple of high-scoring games last year, which is pretty interesting because it was the Ravens against the Bills, where both Josh Allen and Lamar Jackson did not play in the preseason last year. And that game had, 82 points in that game last year between the in week number 1. So that, skewed the numbers a bit. Yeah, it was 41-40, 81 points in that game. That's going to skew the numbers a bit.

going to, you know, it's going to team totals go over. It skews the numbers a bit, but still, even with that high-scoring game. And then there was Aaron Rodgers also who didn't play a snap in the preseason, and the Steelers scored like a ton of points against the Jets. Anyway, if you look, and this is expanding on my research from last year, if you look at quarterbacks that have had zero dropbacks in the preseason, how do they perform and their teams perform in week number one of the regular season? Well, since the start of the 2021 season, again, I always go back to 21 with the three week preseason, quarterbacks with zero dropbacks in the preseason, there's been 49 of them. Those quarterbacks in week number one, their teams are failing to cover the spread by 2.8 points per game. A negative 2.08 ATS margin. Their team totals have gone under by 2.32 points per game. The first halves have gone under by 2.67 points per game. That's the full game over-unders, 2.67. The first half ATS margin, negative 1.78. So let that sink in here for a minute. Look at these quarterbacks, the 49 quarterbacks that have had zero dropbacks in the preseason. In the full game, they're failing to cover the spread by 2.08 points. In the first half, they're failing to cover by 1.78. So that shows me that the largest ATS margin is fading those teams in the first half of week one. Overall, their first half team totals go under by 0.98, so about 1 point on their team totals to the under, and the first half over-under is only a negative 0.18, so it's like just barely on the totals. But overall, the largest edges that we see in these games involving quarterbacks that don't take a snap in the preseason, negative 2.08 ATS margin with 1.78 of that being in the first half, right? Their team total is going under by 2.32 points per game, and the full game is going under by 2.67 points. So look at the quarterbacks that have had zero preseason dropbacks and find a way to fade those quarterbacks in week number one of the NFL season. That's what I'd be looking at. That's what I'd be looking at, fading the teams here and fading these quarterbacks in week number one of the preseason. Now, let's see. Trying to look at the quarterbacks that have had, the zero dropbacks. Right now, Jalen Hurts hasn't played in the preseason for the Philadelphia Eagles. But let's look at week one. Let's look at the first game, right? The very first game, Drake May and Sam Darnold haven't played this preseason. Maybe that's just an under in week number one. Well, we'll see what the plan is here for week three of the preseason. I know Sam Darnold's not going to play. I spoke to somebody already that covers the Seahawks. The starters aren't playing in week three. But what do the Patriots do against the Browns? Are we going to see Drake May? If we don't, maybe this is a fade. Maybe this is an under on Wednesday night, first game of the NFL regular season. Aaron Rodgers never plays in the preseason, but that's something that obviously like we didn't matter last year because they blew out the Jets. We know that. Josh Allen, meanwhile, who didn't play in last year's preseason, he did play in this year's preseason. So Bills against the so that's something to keep an eye on. Those two teams actually play each other in week three here of the preseason. What do we get from? Obviously Kirk Cousins we've seen in the preseason, so and we've seen Fernando Mendoza as well. For the 49ers, who are dealing with some pretty wild stuff on their own, right? Some off-the-field drama with the 49ers going on right now. Brock Purdy did play in their most recent preseason game. So that's one that maybe we fade in week one in Melbourne for like a different reason. But Matt Stafford for the Rams, he never plays in the preseason. It was Ty Simpson and Stetson Bennett who have been playing here for the Rams as they are competing for the backup job to see who in fact will back up Matt Stafford. So maybe it's a way to fade the Rams.

0: games in week one there in Melbourne. So it's one of the things that I'm paying attention to now that we're in week three of the NFL preseason is which quarterbacks will get some action and which quarterbacks don't. Because the quarterbacks that don't see any playing time, any dropbacks here in the preseason, those are the quarterbacks that I'm going to be looking to fade in week one of the regular season in some way, shape, or form. Again, since the 2021 preseason, 49 quarterbacks have had zero dropbacks. I'm talking about starting quarterbacks. Have had zero dropbacks. In week one, of those 49 quarterbacks, on average, negative 2.08 ATS margin. Their team totals, negative 2.32. And the games go under, negative 2.67. So, fading their team totals, fading them ATS, or just betting the games to go under. It's the way to go here. Now that we're in week three of the NFL preseason, something to keep an eye on. Look, with the NFL season just around the corner, college football is back. 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I'm Scott Seidenberg. Cashing out continues here on VSiN, the Sports Betting Network.
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1: 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Hit us all up on the network at VSiN Live. We had some great guests join us here on Cashing Out. We previewed tomorrow's Major League Baseball slate with our very own Jeff Erickson, who gave us a strikeout prop. You can catch that video up on VSiN Live's Twitter page right now. He likes Peyton Tolley of the Red Sox. We'll see if the number is good when you shop around and take advantage of whatever the sports book is posting there. See if we can get a good number on Peyton Tolley. 6.5 is what I'm seeing right now up on DraftKings. Juiced to the under, though. Taking a look at the Major League Baseball standings right now, things are going to get interesting as we progress throughout the month of August. Now, it has been a month that has been dominated by favorites, okay? What was it, last Friday, 15-0 the favorites went. In fact, over the weekend, and then Saturday continued, it was 10-5, so it was like 25-5 the favorites went in a two-game span. And I actually looked this up. So if you look over the past several years, the most profitable month for favorites in Major League Baseball in betting has been August. Crazy, right? Of all the months, August has been the most profitable betting month for favorites in Major League Baseball since the start of the 2021 season. And when I think about it, it kind of makes sense, right? We have the trade deadline in August, and so it's like the haves versus the have-nots. Teams that, you know, kind of trade pieces away, and there's a transition, calling players up. Other teams maybe, you know, bolster their rosters, their rotations, and their lineups, and so teams get better. And so I can kind of see where we're coming from here with favorites kind of dominating in the month of August. Does that continue as we roll into September? I always like to say that Major League Baseball betting is such a roller coaster of a season because it's like multiple seasons in one, right? You have the start of the season where everyone's kind of just feeling it themselves out. Maybe underdogs kind of do well early in the year because maybe, you know, the sports books were going off our priors and we don't have the full data for the current season. So maybe the priors are incorrect and it's easy for underdogs to be mispriced, right? And then we get to a point where it kind of shifts in favor of the favorites. And the favorites kind of, you know, teams start to separate themselves. The favorites start to win out. And then you get the summer, like leading into the All-Star break and whatnot. And I call that the summer lull. And where good teams just lose games, you know, inexplicably. Like the Yankees always go through like a slump in July. And it just happens. And the underdogs do really well. And then at the end of the season, and maybe we see it happen earlier than September, but maybe it's October into September, it's the favorites that happen again. Because the favorites are now pushing towards the postseason, whereas everyone else is trying to maybe call up some prospects, get an early start at next season, and see what they have moving forward. And it's, again, the haves separating themselves from the have-nots. Does that happen this year in Major League Baseball? Because this is kind of a rare year where in the American League, I mean, it's not the case in the National League. In the American League, every single team is alive for a playoff spot with the exception of the Sacramento A's and the Los Angeles Angels. I mean, you could say that the Royals, who are 8 games out, are out of it, right? And they're not involved in this race either. But they've won 8 straight games. They're the hottest team in Major League Baseball right now. So maybe if they win a couple more, 8 games becomes 6 games, becomes 5.5 by the time we get to September. There's still a lot of baseball left to be played. We got a month. We got, you know, what, 5 weeks left, 6 weeks left. So maybe we shouldn't count them out. But if you want to count them out, okay. So every team besides 3 teams in the American League is in the hunt. The Tigers, 4.5 games back. And think about the Tigers, who are 4.5 games back of a wild card spot in the American League, yet have a positive run differential of +70. Now, they've lost 6 straight games, so they've hurt themselves. They've lost 9 of their last 10. They've hurt themselves significantly. But if we are looking at like a Pythagorean win-loss and we're just going on what your expected record should be because of your run differential, the Tigers should be a postseason team. But they're not right now. Mariners 3 games back, Orioles 2.5 back, Blue Jays 2 back, Twins 2 back, Astros 1/2 game back, and they just fired their GM. So that team is a disaster. The Guardians right now are your 3rd wild card. They've won 5 straight games. And then you have the Red Sox as the 2nd wild card, and the Yankees as the 1st wild card. So do we see the haves separate from the have-nots when all of these teams are still in the mix? So I think it's going to get difficult. It's going to be difficult here down the stretch to maybe price these American League games. In the National League, maybe a different story, right? Where the only teams that are really in the race, right now the Cubs are the 1st wild card, the Phillies are the 2nd wild card, Padres are the 3rd wild card, Arizona's 2.5 back, and I think that's it. I mean, the Marlins are 4.5 back, but I don't know if anybody's believing that the Marlins are going to make a push here. The Cardinals are 5.5 back, maybe, probably not the Cardinals even, because they've dropped 3 straight. And then Pirates, no. Reds, no. Nationals, everyone else is completely out of it, right? So maybe the National League's different when you have the Rockies, the Giants, the Mets, you know, taking on some of these top teams. Maybe that's where, you know, the favorites do win out here as we move along. Let's take a look at the schedule here for tomorrow in Major League Baseball and talk about some of those favorites. You got the Red Sox at the Marlins. Red Sox minus 163. It's a pretty big price with Peyton Tolley on the mound going up against Tyler Phillips for the Marlins. Red Sox won 4-2. On Monday here with Ranger Suarez out-dueling. Well, not out-dueling. They both pretty pitched the same, only 1 run allowed each. Sandy Alcantara had a great game here for the Marlins and was a hard luck loser. Didn't get the no decision, but hard luck, no decision there. Rays are at the Tigers. Ian Seymour on the mound for the Rays. Jackson Job goes for Detroit. Tampa Bay minus 136. I mentioned the Tigers have lost 6 straight games now. Rockies are at the Nationals. It's Nationals with Andrew Alvarez on the mound, and they are a minus 156 favorite as Mason Adams will get the start here, his first Major League appearance. So a Major League debut for Mason Adams for the Colorado Rockies against the Washington Nationals. It feels like an overstart for me. I was once told, former Major League pitcher Josh Towers, who used to host a show with me, used to tell me that when a kid makes his Major League debut, it goes one of two ways, and there's like no middle. He's like, they either get absolutely rocked, or they pitch a gem. Like, it's either like 5 shutout innings because the other team doesn't know them, and they come up, and it's a surprise, or it's like 3 innings and 6 runs, and they get rocked. So what's it going to be for Mason Adams in for the Colorado Rockies? Astros take on the Yankees. Will Warren going for the Yankees. Ethan Pecco on the bump for the Houston Astros. Yankees right now minus 149 favorites. Royals are at the Blue Jays. Seth Lugo for Kansas City. Max Scherzer for Toronto. The Blue Jays minus 131. Max Scherzer this season for Toronto, 1-6 with a 7.4 ERA. A 7.4 ERA. The Blue Jays, let's see, they are 1-3, 2-3, 2-4, 2-5, 2-6, 2-7, 2-8. They are 3-8 in Max Scherzer starts this year. So he's 1-6 personally with a 7.4 ERA. They're 3-8 in Scherzer starts this year. His last outing against Tampa Bay got tagged for 7 runs on 5 hits in 4 innings. I don't know if I can price Max Scherzer as a favorite right now. I can't. But then again, Kansas City's been bad. Brewers are at the Mets. Kyle Harrison with his 10-3 record, 2.84 ERA on the bump for the Brewers. Zach Thornton, a talented youngster for the New York Mets. Brewers minus 167. Welcome back, Tyler Glasnow, to the Dodgers. Tyler Glasnow hasn't pitched since May 5th or 6th, and he is a minus 157 favorite in Atlanta against the Braves and Bryce Elder. So Tyler Glasnow coming back here for the Dodgers. Let's see how much length he gives in this start against the Braves. He did pitch about 70-somewhat pitches in his last rehab start, so he has stretched out a little bit more than maybe somebody else who is just coming back off the IL. Jacob DeGrom goes for the Texas Rangers in Chicago against the White Sox. Texas minus 123. Anthony Kay on the bump for the White Sox. You have the Orioles and Chris Bassitt in St. Louis against the Cardinals and Matthew Liberatore. St. Louis minus 131. Guardians at the Angels. Gavin Williams for the Guardians. Walbert Urena on the mound for the Angels, and it is the Guardians who are minus 149. Cubs with Clay Holmes on the mound at the Diamondbacks and Brandon Fodd. Chicago minus 112. Twins at the A's. Taj Bradley against Gage Jump. Minnesota minus 156. Phillies at the Mariners. Aaron Nola against George Kirby. Seattle minus 120. Paul Skeens on the bump for the Pirates at the Padres. Michael King goes for the Padres. They're minus 120. And the Reds with Brady Singer on the mound against the Giants and Adrian Houser. San Francisco, a minus 114 favorite. So will the favorites dominate? I do like some favorites here on the schedule for Tuesday in Major League Baseball. I'm Scott Satterberg. We'll get back to football and wrap things up with maybe some best bets coming up here on Cashing Out, right here on VSiN, the Sports Betting Network.
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7: 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I want to know where this fight is before I put down my hard-earned money. 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

0: head coaches and quarterbacks. 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
3: 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We're into week three of the NFL preseason. We'll have games on Thursday and Friday coming up here this week. Very interested to see who plays here during week three of the preseason, if we're going to get starting quarterbacks playing at all, likely not. But week three has been dominated by the favorites in the preseason, and that's something that I'm going to be looking at. I've already placed a bet on two favorites already here. I'm on the Houston Texans, bet them on the money line when they were 1.5-point favorites. They're now 2.5-point favorites. I'd still play it. And I'm on the Philadelphia Eagles minus 2.5 against the Cincinnati Bengals. So two favorites that I'm already on. I've already bet it here for week three of the NFL preseason. The reason why I'm on the Texans, multiple reasons, but real quick to summarize that best bet, it's a bounce-back spot for them after blowing the lead in the second half in their last preseason game. I imagine it's a point of emphasis in this week's preseason game to not let that happen again, right? DeMeco Ryans wants to, and they're 0-2 also, he wants to end the preseason on a positive note, right? And have his defense locked in, even the backups, as they get ready for week one and for a season that I think is going to be pretty good for the Houston Texans. So it's important for them. And Texans were in the news today as they acquired Kayshon Boutte, wide receiver from the New England Patriots, in a trade to fill the void left by Jaden Higgins, who suffered a season-ending injury. So now Boutte joins a crowded wide receiver room that's trying to step up alongside Nico Collins, and we'll see if Tank Dell can get back to form that he had before his injury. But the Texans are a team that's a play on for me here in week three of the preseason, motivated favorite, and we know that favorites have dominated the week three preseason since the 2021 season when it went to three games. But we have the Texans trying to erase the sour taste of blowing that lead in the second half against the Raiders last week. And they're playing a Panthers team that is playing their fourth preseason game. Hall of Fame game teams in week three of the NFL preseason since 2021, 3-7 against the spread, failing to cover by almost 6 points per game. Why? Makes sense, right? This is their fourth preseason game. By now, you've seen everything you need to see from their starters and even your backups. Now it's about players that are not trying to rise up the depth chart. It's about players that are trying to make the 53-man roster and also make your practice squad. And for some of these backups, it's about putting something on film so that another team is going to wind up picking you up after you get cut. Or you can just get cut and go play college football, which is what we're seeing now from some players as well. So fading the Hall of Fame game teams in week three, very profitable. And also backing winless teams that are favored, very profitable as well here in week three of the NFL preseason. So that's why I'm on the Houston Texans. And then I'm on the Eagles because they are an 0-2 team that is favored over a 2-0 team. For the Bengals, 2-0 in the preseason. Congratulations, you've seen everything you need to see. And for the Eagles, shore things up. And that's what I think that they are coaching to do, especially with a new offensive coordinator that's trying to get his system going, try and make sure that you get some things, get some positive things on film before you head into the regular season, right? The Eagles scored only 7 points in their first preseason game, 21 points, and they lost 24-21 in their second preseason game. I think their offense looks a little bit better now in the third preseason game. as they get more comfortable in this Sean Mannion offense. So those are some spots that I'm looking at that I've already bet. Going to continue to look at these preseason spots here to see who's playing, who's not playing, and what we can expect from these teams and from the starters that are likely not going to play, although some teams will play some starters, and how long they're going to play in the preseason finale for these teams. Preseason week three with four games, I believe, on Thursday, and then a full slate on Friday, and then two games on Saturday to wrap up the NFL preseason. Thursday, the college football season kicks off with the FCS schedule. We have FCS games on Thursday and Friday, and then the FBS schedule gets underway on Saturday. Of course, the game that everyone's been talking about is that first game, noon Eastern time kickoff in Dublin, Ireland, between TCU and North Carolina. TCU is 7.5-point favorite, total of 47.5. I've already played the under 47.5. I would recommend it to get it because I do think that it's going down by the time we get to Saturday's kickoff. There is rain in the forecast for this week in Ireland, not so much for Saturday, but you never know. Weather is funny. It could kind of push out, but we'll see what the field conditions like. You know, it's a soccer stadium, a little thicker grass there than what we're used to seeing maybe for NFL games. We've had three consecutive seasons in this game in Dublin, Ireland, with 45 points. Identical 24-21 scores 2 years in a row. There was the Notre Dame blowout a couple years ago that was 42-3, but it hasn't been like that high scoring of a game. As I said, 24-21 in back-to-back years in the Dublin, Ireland game. The travel's real for teams that are not accustomed to it. And I just think both TCU and North Carolina are dealing with way too many distractions to be up for this game. You know, North Carolina, you got the whole thing with Lombardi leaving the program for whatever reasons. Stephen Belichick, the defensive coordinator, is away from the team dealing with medical issues. No word on his availability to coach. He's not going to coach in Ireland, but when is he coming back? We don't know. They named a starting quarterback finally. Bill Belichick did. Billy Edwards Jr. is going to take over as the starting quarterback, so he will run Bobby Petrino's offense. Is that a good thing? I don't know. I kind of look at them, and I feel like they're a program where it's like if you have two quarterbacks, you don't have one. And I don't know. You know, but there was a battle, I guess, between him and Miles O'Neill. And then for TCU, the drama inside that locker room is real. And I don't know how they overcome it and if their heads are in the right place. For those of you who don't know the story, their starting safety was kicked off the team because he put one of their wide receivers in the hospital. No, not during practice and a tackle gone wrong. They had a fight, and he beat the snot out of him. That's got to cause issues in the locker room. It just has to. When two teammates fight to that extent where a player is put in the hospital and can't play week one, that has to create some sort of, you know, factions or cliques or whatever inside the locker room. Who knows? Who knows? Or maybe that just the kid, the safety, was, you know, the outside man looking in because he wasn't transferring. I don't know. But I'm very curious to see how this team deals with all of that adversity and then having to travel then overseas to now play this game against North Carolina. I just think it's going to be a slow start for both of these teams. I like it to be a very low-scoring game on Saturday morning. I'll be on Saturday night on Cashing Out here on VSiN, so we're going to recap all of the Week Zero games. And then we'll be on the air actually during the night game between UNLV and Memphis. So we'll get a live halftime report from Allegiant Stadium, where UNLV is a 5.5-point favorite over Memphis right now. UNLV still hasn't named a starting quarterback, so that's, you know, kind of one of those things like I'm talking about. If you have two, you don't have one. In this case, I just think it's Dan Mullen playing a little bit of gamesmanship with Memphis and their new head coach, Charles Huff, because he's got two very talented quarterbacks, two athletic quarterbacks, Jackson Arnold, who transferred in from Auburn, and you have Alex Orji, who was here last year under Anthony Calandria, but he was injured at some times. Both of them can run the football. And when you pair them up with Jet Thomas, who is one of the more electrifying college football running backs, this is going to be a pretty potent offense that it's going to be like a dual threat offense. So the quarterback run is going to be a part of this Dan Mullen offense because of the talent that he has with Alex Orji and with Jackson Arnold. So I don't know who's going to be the starter. I don't know if both guys are going to play, but I think the offense is not going to be the issue for UNLV in that game coming up on Saturday night. The defense, maybe that's a different story. And overs might be the way to play UNLV until we know if they've shored up

know what Memphis will look like yet. I need to see it. I need to see it, and hopefully we see it on display on Saturday night here in Vegas. But we will have a live report from that game coming up on Saturday, and we'll break down all of the Week Zero games on Cashing Out coming up on Saturday night. Tomorrow morning, Dave Ross and Jensen Lewis will get you started on VSiN by the Books at 7 a.m. Eastern Time. Matt Eumanns will be on the show with his best bets for the NFL preseason. Greg Peterson's going to have all the Major League Baseball games covered at 10 a.m. It's a numbers game with Gil Alexander, followed by the guys at Prop Points, and it's all coming up right here on VSiN. Dustin Swedelson will be back tomorrow night hosting Cashing Out. I'm Scott Seidenberg. You can hit me up on Twitter at @ScottsOnAir, and I will be back on Saturday night hosting Cashing Out here on VSiN. It's the Sports Betting Network.

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3: 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Tag us all on the network at VSIN Live as we are into week three of the NFL preseason, and it is officially week zero of the college football season. We have quarterback news in the NFL. Deshaun Watson named the starting quarterback for the Cleveland Browns. We have quarterback news in college football as well as the clock ticking before we get to cutdown day in the NFL, so we can see which players are going to return to college and play for college teams. It's the most ridiculous thing I've ever seen. LSU just got three professional athletes to go play for them this year. Two on the football team, one on the basketball team. So that's the new world of college athletics that we live in. Let's talk some more college football as we head on out to the Progressive Guest Line. We welcome in Jared Smith from Fox Sports Radio joining us here on Cashing Out. Jared, so now you can play preseason football, right, get a couple of reps for an NFL team, and then go make more money and play in college this year. What do you think of that?
4: I think we've lost the plot with college football. From everything we read, you know, from the scouts and kind of the people on the inside of the NFL draft process, the mid to late rounds of the draft this year were just decimated because it's kind of that tweener spot where kids can make more staying in school. And why wouldn't you want to stay in school? I mean, have you seen these facilities? These kids are like gods on campus. I think we are in a really precarious spot. Now, the other side of this argument is it's a one-year thing because of this 5-for-5 ruling, and this is not going to happen again next year, hopefully. But it's a trickle-down effect because if LSU is going to bring back, I'm hearing it could be 6 players from the NFL. That means that they're going to take 6 roster spots of current players on the LSU roster. Where do those players go? Do they transfer somewhere else? Does another team lose roster spots? So I think it's just, again, a slippery slope. The toothpaste is so far out of the tube, you can't put it back in, and we're just kind of at the whim, at the beck and call of whatever these players want to do. I mean, the players really do have all the power in these scenarios.
3: A lot of people go to college for 7 years. They're called doctors.
4: Yes.
3: If LSU gets all these players back in the NFL, it's great, right? You had Daquan Wright and some other players, right? It's awesome, but their season's only going to go as far as Sam Leavitt takes them. And is Sam Leavitt the guy? You know, we saw some great moments. I'm not going to lie. We saw some great moments, but we also saw injury concerns. And do you have confidence, Jared, that Sam Leavitt's going to lead this Lane Kiffin offense and LSU is going to be a double-digit team that's threatening a college football playoff berth?
4: Well, when I watched Sam Leavitt, I saw a kid who's just a player. Like, he's one of those guys who just makes football plays. Very efficient, super twitchy, very athletic. He's a fun watch. Like, it's him pairing him with Lane Kiffin, I think, is the excitement factor. It's kind of like what John Mateer is at Oklahoma. Like, it's just it's like a heart attack every play. I think Leavitt's a little bit more of a smooth passer than Mateer, but I would say they both have similar styles in that they're just very electric playmakers. Leavitt likes to make plays outside of the pocket. I think Lane's going to be super creative with him this year. As far as LSU goes, I mean, it's obviously a difficult schedule. It's obviously a new situation. But I would say if Leavitt stays healthy, I expect Lane, it's going to be a really fun offense to watch this year.
3: It certainly is. The SEC is going to be very fun to watch. How many teams do they get into the college football playoff? And, oh, there's Alabama, who just, you know, people seem to just be writing off, and they somehow always find themselves in the mix at some point during the season. Jared, let's talk week zero as we will see kickoff on the FCS level, actually this Thursday, but on the FBS level, we have the Aer Lingus Classic in Dublin, Ireland, Aviva Stadium between Bill Belichick and North Carolina, taking on TCU. And I've already bet the under in this game. I'm curious your thoughts. The number sitting here at 47.5 now. We know that Billy Edwards Jr. was named the starting quarterback for North Carolina, and we know that TCU has players sending teammates to the hospital. So there's so much going on with both of these programs. Where are you on this game?
4: Yeah, I'm kind of high on. I like TCU a little bit this year. I mean, I think, you know, this is an offense that definitely has a chance to be exciting. It's a fast-paced offense, so I think it'll be interesting to see if UNC can slow them down. I think the elements and the travel and just the who knows what the weather will be. I don't know if it's even playing in an outdoor stadium. I'm assuming it is, but
3: yep.
4: All of those things obviously are going to play into a game overseas. I would probably lean to the under. I just don't trust UNC's offense a whole lot to score. But I'll be honest, TCU's offense does have a high octane capability. This new offensive coordinator, Samus, I think that's going to be interesting to see how he plays out. So I would lean to the under. I've not done much research on the total in that game. But I think a lot of people are going to be excited to fade UNC this season.
3: Well, what do you expect from Bobby Petrino in the offense of North Carolina? I think, when the hire was made, people were saying, well, fine. Oh, Bill's got somebody to run the offense, right? And he can take over the defense while his son is on, medical leave or whatnot. But is Billy Edwards Jr. the right fit for Petrino? Is Petrino all of a sudden going to change everything that's happening there in North Carolina? Or is this going to be a year where it's kind of like last year, but they don't have the high expectations that they had last year?
4: I wouldn't put much faith in UNC this year. I really wouldn't. I think, Petrino obviously brings a level of some credibility in terms of offensive scheme and offensive prowess.
3: Mm-hmm.
4: But it's been a revolving door. So it's really tough when you don't have a culture to build one overnight, and especially when you have a lot of distractions. And I'm very bearish on everything UNC is doing this year and over the last couple of years.
3: He's Jared Smith from Fox Sports Radio joining us on the Progressive Guest Line. I'm Scott Seidenberg, and it is Cashing Out here on VSiN as we're talking week zero of the college football season, which kicks off on Saturday. Jared, let's go coast to coast as we have one top 25 team in action here in week zero. Number 14, USC, hosting San Jose State. They're laying the wood. It's 38.5 on the spread. I'm not going to ask you for a play in that game, but I want to know your thoughts on USC this year. I've heard people very high on Jaden Maiava, thinking 25-1 for a Heisman ticket is a worthy play. Where do you see the Trojans this year in the Big Ten, and what about Maiava for a Heisman candidate?
4: Tough schedule. I mean, I think the Heisman is so aligned to wins. USC's win total is 7.5, maybe it was 8.5. They're going to have a really big season. They're going to have to greatly exceed expectations. Win 10 or 11 games, I think, for Maiava to get to the podium. It's possible. You get the game at Oregon at home. You don't know how good Washington is. I think the trip to Penn State's going to be tough. But I've heard some varying opinions on how much talent Penn State actually has, and I think USC's roster is probably better. But then you get those back-to-back games late October, early November against Ohio State and Indiana. It feels like 8-4, 9-3 is kind of the ceiling for this USC team. Definitely a talented roster. But the Big Ten's tough. I just think in general it's really tough to win. Like what Indiana did last year, I think we get spoiled by teams that are that great. I just don't think we're going to have another one of those teams that just runs through the Big Ten again this year. So especially a team with a schedule like USC. So I am – and also the loss of Van Lynn for USC, the defensive coordinator, I think that's going to have an impact because we know that their offense is going to be solid. We know Lincoln Riley can coach the hell out of the offense. We know Maiava is going to be good. I don't know how good the defense is going to be this year. And I count 5 games on their schedule that could absolutely be losses.
3: Yeah, seeing obviously sports books count different books have different lines. Seeing 8.5 is the number. The under is juiced though. So expecting an 8-win season is what the market's saying here for the USC Trojans. Final thing, Jared, here in town on Saturday night, we have UNLV hosting Memphis. Right now, UNLV a 5.5-point favorite, total of 56.5. Is this game a college football playoff elimination game in week one? Because we know that both of these teams are going to be in the mix for that, the G5 entry into the college football playoff. Is this an elimination game?
4: I think so. I think it's way too early to be, you know, putting any teams in boxes in that category. Sure, I guess. Memphis is a team that I think is always in the mix. UNLV is a team that typically

0: typically starts fast and then fades late. Mm-hmm. So I think one of those teams early on can catch momentum. I think I'm a little higher on some of the – I really like Liberty a lot this year. That's a team that I think in the group of five, you know, could be last year's JMU. But, yeah, I think there's definitely something to especially in non-conference. It's rare that teams like that play super, I would say, level non-conference games. Usually they're managing up, getting those bye games early. So to have one of those games, I guess it kind of speaks to Dan Mullen's, you know, I guess his approach to how he treats this program, that they're going to play high-profile games and they're going to try to make the playoff. And I think that's admirable. I mean, if everything I heard from my people close to the program, you know, he's doing he can coach offense.
1: Yeah.
0: There's no doubt about that.
1: It was never their issue,
0: you know,
1: Jared.
0: Anthony Calandria last year was fantastic. He's moved on. It's going to be it'll be another fun offense for them this year.
1: The offense was never the issue. They just couldn't stop a nosebleed last year, and that was the big problem for UNLV. And my apologies to the newly reformed Pac-12. It is the group of six, right? Boise State will win the Pac-12 and be in the College Football Playoff, so the G6, right, with the newly formed Pac-12. Hey, Jared, great stuff as always. We look forward to catching up as we progress throughout the season. We'll be listening to you on Fox Sports Radio. Also, catch the morning after pod. You'll be broadcasting here from Circa, talking some contests, so we can't wait for that as well. Talk to you soon, my friend.
0: I appreciate you, Scott.
1: There he is. Jared Smith joined us there on the Progressive Guest Line. Week zero, I am on the under. North Carolina, TCU. Yeah, we could see offenses starting slow. We could see travel. We could see weather. You know, it's going to rain this week, and maybe the weather pushes, and instead of raining Thursday and Friday, it rains on Saturday, but the grass is always tough there. We've seen three straight years of the total being 45 in that game. I just think ultimately there's way too much off-the-field distractions going on with both of these teams right now to trust them to score points. More college football coming up. I'm Scott Seidenberg. It's Cashing Out here on VSiN.
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1: 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My thanks to Jared Smith, joined us last segment. Talk a little college football as week zero is upon us. Let's take a look at the market right now and see where we sit going into Saturday's FBS games. There are lines up, by the way, for the FCS games that will kick off coming up on Thursday. So if you have an edge in the FCS market, which can be a very beatable market if you study these teams, if you know these teams, if you get information from the experts, FCS betting can be extremely profitable. That gets kicked off on Thursday and then on Friday as well. Coming up on Saturday, the FBS schedule gets underway. North Carolina TCU, as I mentioned, is the game in Dublin, Ireland, where TCU is a 7.5-point favorite, total of 47.5. Florida State takes on New Mexico State, where Florida State is a 30.5 to 31.5-point favorite in that game. Let's see. We also have, I mentioned number 14, USC is 38.5 over San Jose State, total of 59.5. NC State, Virginia. Virginia, 5.5-point favorites, total 53.5. Jacksonville State against North Dakota State in the Fargo Dome. North Dakota State, 7-point favorites, total 46.5. Sacramento State against Eastern Michigan. And it's good for Sacramento State that's early in the year. Like, they don't have many travels. Like, they're in the MAC, which is just stupid. But they don't have many travels to, like, the Ohio or Michigan schools late in the year where they're going to have to deal with weather. I think there's one trip to Central Michigan on the 11th of November that they'll have to go. So that could be a cold weather or, you know, game. But going in August, late August, to Michigan, not going to be that bad weather there. Hawaii is at Stanford. Stanford, a 4-point favorite, total 48.5. And Memphis here against UNLV. UNLV, a 5.5-point favorite, total of 56.5. I'm curious what we're going to see from Memphis this year. Because, you know, new coach takes over, right? Ryan Silverfield leaves, gets the Arkansas job. Charles Huff comes in to take over here at Memphis. And Huff's a guy who, remember, he was at Marshall and then brought all of his players from Marshall to Southern Miss and just coaches one season at Southern Miss and now is over here at Memphis. So he replaces Ryan Silverfield. And, you know, whenever you have a first-year head coach coming in, I'm always curious. What's the offense going to look like? What's the defense going to look like? How's the team going to handle some travel spots? Last year, Southern Miss went 7-5. They did make a bowl game, but then again, everybody makes a bowl game. Memphis has a difficult schedule to open up the season. You know, if we're looking at some look-ahead spots that we want to bet maybe down the road, you come here to Vegas to take on UNLV week zero, then you return home to take on Arkansas State in a rivalry game, the paint bucket game there. And for a first-year head coach, those are the games that are important. You want to win your rivalry games. And so after that game, and Memphis is a heavy favorite in that game, but after that rivalry game against Arkansas State, then you have to travel back out west, and now you're taking on Boise State on the blue turf. That's a bad spot for Memphis to be in. That's a bad spot for Boise State. I mean, for Memphis at Boise State. Also, like, that's a game where I think Boise, if I'm not mistaken, that's September 12th. The week before that, Boise is playing at Oregon to start the year. And Boise's a heavy dog at Oregon. So you could have an angry Boise team that is trying to be in contention for the college football playoff to win the Pac-12 and represent the G6 with the best record and being the highest-ranked team out of that G6. And looking at their schedule, like, that's why they're one of the favorites to do so, is because after the Oregon game, they should run through their entire schedule. They're probably going to be a favorite in every single game they play outside of that Oregon game. So you're going to have an 0-1 Boise State team playing their home opener

0: against Memphis, who's doing this travel to Vegas, then home for the rivalry game, then back out west to Boise State. I think Boise just blows out Memphis in that spot. So circle that on your calendar. When that line opens up, I think you got to play Boise. And that's the thing. There are certain parts of a schedule where you can identify spots like this, whether it's travel spots, whether it's letdown spots, trap games. Look throughout the schedule. Try and see if you can identify bets that you want to make by the time you get there. I mean, we all do it. You know, I think when it comes to not just college football, but the NFL and basketball, you're looking for hockey, back-to-backs. You know, we look at baseball, whether it's, you're on an extended road trip or you got the Malinsky special, you're coming home after the road trip. Like, there's always these spots that you can identify over the course of a schedule of a team and get ready to fire on those. And that's one that I'm waiting to fire on, Boise State hosting Memphis in week number two of the college football season. I will be on the air here hosting Cashing Out on Saturday night, so we won't be in attendance at that game here at Allegiant Stadium, but we will get a live halftime report from the stadium, so I promise you that, and we'll find out everything that's going on there, maybe some live betting opportunities on that Saturday night show as we kick off our football schedule here on VSiN. I'm very excited to be on the Saturday night show, you know, previewing the NFL Sunday. We have this week is week zero, but then the following week we'll be all in our NFL mode. It's just crazy how fast the season has officially got here. I'm Scott Sadenberg. You can always hit me up on Twitter at Scott's On Air, ScottsOnAir. Coming up in a couple of minutes, we're going to be joined by Jeff Erickson from RotoWire, co-host of Prop Points here on VSiN. Going to get his take on tomorrow's slate in Major League Baseball. We'll get some best bets from Jeff Erickson. NFL news that came down here on Monday. Deshaun Watson named the starting quarterback of the Cleveland Browns. If you asked me a week or so ago, no surprise, it's a no-brainer that Deshaun Watson is the starting quarterback of the Cleveland Browns. I was never high on Shedeur Sanders. Those of you who have listened to me over the years know that, right? You know, I mean, I was the guy who was betting him not to go in the first round, and that was a great cash. But also just, you know, didn't like what we saw when he played last year. He hasn't really stolen the job or really won the quarterback competition this year in the preseason. And you owe Watson so much money. $230 million guaranteed. You're not going to cut him because it's the second largest cap hit in NFL history at $86 million. So what are you going to do? You could bury him on your roster and just be, like, spiteful, right? And just say, hey, you're our third-string emergency quarterback. Shador's our number one. Dylan Gabriel's our number two. And you just deal with it, right? You're not going to play. You get paid, but you're just not going to play. You can do that. Or you can try and get something out of him. You can play him and try and win some football games. See if he can spark something. See if he can get back to a shell of what he once was. Because if he does, he's clearly the better on-the-field option for this season than Shedeur Sanders. Not for the future, but for this season. I still think, regardless of what happens this year, the Cleveland Browns will be drafting a quarterback next year. New head coach Todd Monken inherits Shedeur Sanders, a guy who he did speak highly of when he was with the Baltimore Ravens last year, but he will pick his own quarterback in the next NFL draft if the Browns are picking high enough, which they likely will because it's not going to be a good season for the Cleveland Browns. But on Saturday, when Deshaun Watson made those comments after the game, preseason game, talked about getting booed, talked about how the fans cheered when he tore his Achilles, it sounded like a quarterback that did not want to be a member of the Cleveland Browns. And I thought that there was no other choice for Todd Monken to make than to move on from Shedeur Sanders and, from Deshaun Watson, name Shedeur Sanders the starting quarterback, see what you can get out of the kid this year before you draft a quarterback next year, and then just be done with this Deshaun Watson saga. I thought Deshaun Watson talked his way out of that job. But then Todd Monken said his comments were, he was emotional, not going to affect it, not going to affect the decision. He's the starting quarterback. And, oh, by the way, here's the kicker. It's not a week-to-week decision. He is the starting quarterback of this team. For Browns fans, they're not going to be happy. The only thing that's going to change their opinion is if they win football games. The schedule starts off difficult. It's at Jacksonville week one. Then it's at Tampa. Then they're home to Carolina. We'll see if Deshaun Watson gets booed in that first home game in week number 3 for the Cleveland Browns. Look, football season's almost here. The sharp money's already moving, and here's how the sharp plays sees it first. Exclusive data feeds from 4 major sportsbooks, thousands of sharp bettors and professional syndicates tracked in real time before the market moves, all of it filtered and sorted by version 6.0 of their AI model. That's the machine, now the receipts. Every play logged, every result public. 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I'm Scott Seidenberg. We're going to transition into Major League Baseball. Jeff Erickson, co-host of Prop Points here on VSiN from RotoWire, will join us. 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
0: 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You guys can hit me up on Twitter at ScottsOnAir and at VSiN Live. It was a bit of a throwback night here in Major League Baseball as the big dumper Cal Raleigh homered twice against the Phillies. A multi-home run game for Cal Raleigh. Wow. Something that we haven't seen in a long time. He does have the second most, I think, multi-home run games I saw for the Mariners, like behind Ken Griffey Jr. So, hey, good on him and good on the Mariners who picked up a win. 9-2 was the final score, so we didn't cash our live over 11.5. I thought the Phillies would be able to score against that Mariners bullpen, but maybe not tonight. Maybe it plays itself out tomorrow. Let's talk about tomorrow's slate in Major League Baseball as we head on out to the Progressive Guest Line. We welcome on our very own co-host of Prop Points here on VSiN from RotoWire. He is Jeff Erickson. Jeff, how about that? Cal Raleigh turning back the clock with a multi-home run game. The reason why I like the over in the game, and I thought the Phillies would score and I like the live over, is because the Mariners' bullpen's been taxed over the past week. I mean, they had the 22-run game, right, the 19-run game. But after seeing this performance here tonight against Philadelphia, what do you think about tomorrow's game between the Phillies and the Mariners?
12: It's an interesting call there, but I actually was on the over in this one. It was only 6.5 tonight, Scott. That
0: Which
12: was the thing. It's like
0: crazy.
12: But especially when you consider that, you know, Gilbert has an ERA over 4 at home, and Wheeler hasn't gone more than 5 1/3 in his like last 5 outings, and obviously didn't have it tonight either. You know, the fact that Raleigh went thrice deep, I mean, that was great.
0: Thrice? I
12: mean,
0: it was awesome. I undersold him.
12: That's
0: a huge dumper then tonight.
12: Yes, and yet he's still hitting in the 160s, even after that. So that just tells you how his season's gone. I have a team that's competitive despite rostering Raleigh in the second round of my draft. But, you know, it's funny how that works out. But, yeah, it was nice to see that. See, at least we won today. That was a good day. That was one of my bets for today on Prop Points was the over in that game. So, yay for being right every once in a while.
0: Yeah.
12: It doesn't savor the flavor when it happens. For tomorrow night, you know, it's interesting because George Kirby has been one of the bigger disappointments in fantasy baseball, but most of his damage has been done against him when he's been on the road. That's where he's given up most of his home runs, especially lately. You know, I think it's an ERA like around 5 on the road after the Milwaukee thrashing. So, and Nola has actually been cromulent lately. You know, he's had some reasonably decent starts, and he's better on the road than he is back in Philly in Citizens Bank Ballpark there. So, I might go the opposite here. I might just go under on this game. It's at 8 is what I saw right now. I chop around, obviously, but especially at these early lines, you can get some more variance than you can tomorrow morning when it'll probably settle a little bit more.
0: Yeah. One game that was interesting earlier today as well, the Marlins lose to the Red Sox despite another great outing by Sandy Alcantara. If he had the first 5, it wound up being a push because the Marlins just don't score for him. And now the two teams will battle it out here again on Tuesday. Peyton Tolley is on the mound for the Red Sox. You got Phillips going for the Marlins. Boston, I'm seeing as high as a -163 favorite. Is that too high of a line to lay here with Boston, even though Miami struggles? Do we want to play this game in a different direction? What do you think?
12: So here's what I'm doing. First of all, I'm grossed out by the Marlins not winning tonight. They had a 2-1 lead in the 8th. I had the Marlins on the plus money on the money line there. So, yeah, that was fun. What I'm looking for tomorrow night is, and I'm hoping like it posts soon, I didn't see it yet, was the strikeout prop for Tolley. Because the home road split on his strikeouts is just astounding, Scott. 33.6% K percentage at home, 21.6% on the road. Even when he pitches very well on the road, that great start at Toronto, didn't get the strikeouts in that game. It's been kind of one of those things that's been bettable. So anything... I'm hoping it posts at 6.5 so I can just comfortably bet the under on that.
0: It has posted at 6.5 and up on DraftKings, the under -138.
12: Yeah, so it's juiced, but, I think it's a good number. I think the proper number should be 5.5 given those splits.
0: Okay. We'll take a look at that, shop around, maybe you get a little better number on Peyton Toll. What do we expect from Tyler Glasnow? Pitching for the Dodgers against the Braves.

0: Glasnow, he's coming off the IL to start. We haven't seen him since May. I think May 6th was the last time we saw Tyler Glasnow on the mound for the Dodgers. What are you expecting to see here, and is there a way to play this game?
1: So he was really good when healthy. So he threw 77 pitches in his last rehab start. So, you know, he's been stretched out a decent amount. I think that he could get you five and a half. You know, I think he can go get into the sixth inning. We'll see how, you know, how many pitches, you know, minor league pitches don't have the same sort of heft as against a major league roster. But I expect him to, you know, stretch him to 75, 80 pitches in this game. We'll see what that takes him. Tough opponent on the road against the Braves. But I think that I would probably find a, you know, I, this is one where I kind of dig into the outs recorded, see if how conservative the books are going to be on that one there. So I think he'll get through five.
0: Okay. Yeah. Monitor that. Because sometimes on these guys, when it's their first start back from the injury, they don't even list like the outs recorded prop, but some books do.
1: And that's the tricky part there.
0: Yep, and they do, I think, are more conservative, so maybe you can take advantage of a low number and bet the over here just based on how much he's been stretched out here leading up to his return for the Dodgers. Paul Skeens Day used to be a holiday, Jeff. Used to be a thing that we looked to bet on. Maybe it was the Pirates in the first five. Maybe it was a Nerfy, right, because he had that streak of not allowing a run in like the first half an inning. But it hasn't been that type of season here for Paul Skeens. We're seeing now the Padres a minus 120 favorite with Michael King on the mound against the Pirates here tomorrow night.
1: Yeah, still a low total, 7.5. Maybe you want to take a look at that. But Skeens, I'm concerned about the lack of peak velocity. He rarely dials it up to 99, let alone over 100. Really was dodging raindrops in his last start against the Tigers, which are the Tigers. It just hasn't been great. They gave him 3 days of extra rest that last time out too. And while the velocity was a little higher than his previous starts, it's still way below previous years. I'm still concerned. Obviously against a team like the Padres and that don't strike out a whole lot, especially in the last month or so where they've been one of the better offenses in baseball. I have some concerns. I think it's telling that the Padres are favored against Paul Skeens. I mean, that tells you where we're at right now with Skeens. Usually it'd be fun to be getting the Padres as a home dog, but we're not going to be able to get that. Shopping around a little bit there, I was looking a little bit at the best money lines you can find out there. Still minus 110 for the Padres at Hard Rock. Mm-hmm. I think I'd play that.
0: Let's move on, Jeff, as we're talking to our very own Jeff Erickson from RotoWire, co-host of Prop Points here on VSiN, joining us on the Progressive Guest Line. I'm Scott Seidenberg. It's Cashing Out here on the Sports Betting Network. The Sacramento A's at home, overs are hitting at a 61% clip this year, so making some profit playing the over in Sacramento. And they host the Minnesota Twins for another game here on Tuesday with a total of 9.5. Taj Bradley against Gage Jump. What do you think about the total?
1: I think it's way too low at 9.5. This is one of those, what am I missing? It was at 10.5 today, and I still went over comfortably. And it took a little flourish at the end to make it comfortably over, but the Twins got there in the eighth inning in that one there, mostly on the basis of them. I think this should be 10.5. Gage Jump can deal, but just look at his home road splits. They're not good. Not good at all. He gets stumped in Sacramento all the time. It's going to be 93 degrees there tomorrow. I don't want him in a boat. I don't want him in a moat. I would not use him in my fantasy leagues. He's got a 6.02 ERA at home, a 1.66 whip. His K percentage is lower at home. The home run rate is a little higher. The walk rate is higher, too. Nothing's good.
0: Trivia time for Jeff Erickson. The A's are the second best over home team in Major League Baseball at 61%, 38-24-2. Who's the best home over team in Major League Baseball?
1: In the first half, it had to be the Nationals, but I'm not sure it is now.
0: Nationals are number three now. It is the Pittsburgh Pirates. 42-23-1. But this is the best part about this trend, Jeff, is that the average total in the home games for the A's, where they're 61% to the over, 10.3 runs. The average total for the Pirates games, 8.3 runs.
1: Yes. And yet, check out the Pirates' last 30. They're like one of the worst offenses in baseball right now. It's crazy.
0: That's how I feel about the Yankees, where I'm like, this offense is so bad, yet they have the second-best run differential in the American League at positive 100 runs. But I'm like, what am I missing? Because their offense is so bad.
1: there's a commonality here. Both the A's and the Pirates have leaky bullpens, and so do the Nationals. Mm. So that's what's giving us our little overs there as well.
0: Yeah.
1: You may think that, and the Royals are in that bucket too.
0: Well, the Royals, who were the hottest team in Major League Baseball last week and threatening a postseason spot. Crazy to say that 7.5 games out of a wild card spot in the American League is still in it. But they have won 8 straight games, 8 games back of a wild card spot in the American League, where everybody seems to be in it in this race. Jeff, appreciate the time, man. Good luck with all your bets, and we'll be listening to you on Prop Points and reading all the work over at RotoWire.
1: Thanks, Scott.
0: There he is, our very own Jeff Erickson with his plays for tomorrow's slate in Major League Baseball. And, yeah, the A's just continually going over at home. That's one that I'll be on as well, playing that over 9.5 between the A's and the Twinkies there in Sacramento. I'm Scott Satterberg, always on Twitter at ScottsOnAir. Hit us off on the network at VSIN Live as cashing out continues. We'll transition back into football next on VSIN, the Sports Betting Network.
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1: Scott Satterberg back here with you. This is Cashing Out on VSiN, the Sports Betting Network. You guys can always hit me up on Twitter at ScottsOnAir. Hit us all up on the network at VSiN Live as we'll get back into football here. It is a week zero of college football. I cannot believe that it is finally here. We've gone through the entire summer, and now we are finally here, week zero of the college football season. FCS football will kick off on Thursday, and FBS football kicks off on Saturday. We have the game in Dublin, Ireland between TCU and North Carolina. Already gave out a play on that game. I'll repeat it here. I am on the under. It's at 47.5. I would play it before it even gets below that. But the reason why I'm on the under is because I think the travel is going to be a factor. And I do think that maybe the field conditions could be a factor. There's rain in the forecast during this week in Dublin. Not going to rain on Saturday as of yet, but you don't know. But also, these two teams are just dealing with a ton of distractions right now. You have North Carolina dealing with, they had a quarterback battle. Bill Belichick named his quarterback a week or so ago, and Billy Edwards Jr. Okay, let's see what Bobby Petrino can do with him. It's kind of, to me, though, between him and Miles O'Neill, it's like, if you have two quarterbacks, you don't have one. And I don't really see, like, one having the leg up from another. I guess I'm not as high on Billy Edwards Jr. as other people might be. But also, Stephen Belichick, the defensive coordinator, away from the team for medical issues. They haven't really announced, like, what's going on. He's not going to coach in this game, so Bill Belichick going to probably have to call the defensive plays, which I guess you're never worried about Bill calling defensive plays, right? And then Petrino handles the offense. But how does this North Carolina offense score points against the TCU defense? Last year I debuted my NFL Trench Report, and it was extremely profitable. That is back for this season, so we will be doing some trench report stuff. And this year, I have built a college football trench report, grading offensive and defensive line play in college football with a variety of metrics. And looking at my week zero numbers, I don't have data for this year, obviously, so I can only go off of last year's data. So what I did was I took all of the 2025 data and then looked at the rosters for 2026. So I handled, like, transfer portal news, like players on different schools. I handled, you know, players that are missing, which obviously, you know, you look at the grades for those players and the metrics, and you weight it accordingly. And then I gave, like, new players that we didn't know, that I don't know of, like freshmen and people that just never played before. I gave them, like, average, like, scores. And based off of last year's statistics with this year's rosters, I look at that North Carolina TCU game. Overall, pretty close in the trenches, TCU with a slight edge. But here's where the biggest edge in the game that I have comes in. It's the TCU run defense against North Carolina's run blocking. I don't think North Carolina is going to be able to run the ball well against TCU. Now, I also see that North Carolina's run defense grades out not as great as the other side, as the TCU run D, but North Carolina does have an edge on their run D versus TCU's run blocking. I think that there's going to be, at least I'm curious about how TCU has been handling all of their distractions. And for those of you who don't know what went on with the TCU football program, was about a week or so ago, we found out that their starting safety was dismissed from the team. Right, he transferred in. It was a transfer in, talented player that was going to start. Their starting safety was dismissed from the team because he got into a fight with a teammate and put that teammate in the hospital, one of their wide receivers, who is not going to play here in this game. I don't know what's going on in that locker room where the players are fighting to the point where one guy puts another guy in the hospital. That has to have some disruption within that locker room. So you have the disruption in the locker room with the infighting, and you have the travel to Ireland to play North Carolina. I just think there's just a lot going on. It's hard to kind of focus on football. Both of these teams have been chomping at the bit just to get out there and play and hit somebody. So I think it's going to be a physical game. I think both teams will try and establish the run but won't be able to. And I'm curious about the mental state of both of these teams. If I'm being totally honest, I just don't think we're seeing a high-scoring affair. Under 47.5 would be the play. if you can, take a look at it now. I think that's the way the market's moving. Wouldn't be surprised if it gets below that by the time we get the kickoff on Saturday in Ireland between TCU and North Carolina. I'm going to be doing a lot of trend stuff throughout the course of both the college football and the NFL season. Here's some quick numbers at looking at week zero. USC versus San Jose State. USC, a lot of roster turnover, so I can't really look at their numbers kind of completely. But right now, I have San Jose State with a slight edge in some metrics, like their run defense against USC's run blocking unit. But I have the USC pass rush with a significant edge over the San Jose State pass blocking unit. So we could see a lot of sacks, and it's a heavy spread. 38 is the number. 38.5 is just absolutely wild. NC State against Virginia. I have Virginia with a pretty sizable edge here in this one. They're 5.5-point favorites in the game. Again, this is looking, I don't have 2026 data. I will once we actually get games being played. But this is just going off of last year's numbers. So I do have Virginia with the edge there, and they are 5.5-point favorites at home over NC State. Elsewhere, North Dakota State and Jackson State. Don't have any numbers on North Dakota State yet. Same thing with Sacramento State, who is coming over now to the FBS level from FCS. As far as New Mexico State and Florida State is concerned, I have Florida State with a pretty sizable edge, like a significant edge, but that doesn't surprise you because they're, what, 31.5-point favorites in the game? So what can we take out of that? Stanford-Hawaii is an interesting one. I have Hawaii with a slight advantage, and Hawaii is the dog in this one. So Hawaii right now is a 4-point dog. So they were 5.5-point dogs. It's now down to 4, so the market clearly moving in favor of Hawaii. I have the Stanford run defense as a huge advantage over Hawaii's run blocking, but I got Hawaii's pass rush and Hawaii's run defense having an edge over the blocking units of Stanford. So that could be where Hawaii might have the advantage in the trenches here against Stanford. I do have Memphis with a slight edge over UNLV, despite Memphis being 5.5-point dogs against UNLV on Saturday night here in Vegas. And the edge comes in Memphis's run defense. That's really the edge there, and in Memphis's run blocking. And that's because, well, if you look at last year, UNLV, their defense was terrible, right? They couldn't really stop anybody. So based off of last year's numbers, it says here that Memphis should be able to run the ball on UNLV, and they should be able to stop the run. I don't know if that's going to be the case, though. Again, a lot of roster turnover, and we'll see if, in fact, that's how it plays out. I think UNLV will probably have the ability to run the football. I mean, UNLV offense is not going to be an issue this year under Dan Mullen. It's just not. Jaden Thomas is one of the, he is a special running back, one of the more special running backs in the country. So I don't think, and then we'll see who's starting at quarterback of them. Is it Alex Orji that might be starting? I haven't gotten the update on that from anybody. Who's going to be starting? Is it Orji? He looks good in practice. But or Jackson Arnold is probably starting. So Dan Mullen hasn't really named it. So it's between Jackson Arnold and Alex Orji. Either way, both of those quarterbacks can run. So you're going to get a running quarterback. You're going to get Mayava running. In fact, here was the latest from Dan Mullen today. He said, and this could be gamesmanship, just trying to have, Memphis not be able to prepare for anybody. But when asked about the starting quarterback, he said, quote, "I don't even know our first play," end quote. So we will see. Quote, "I'm looking for everything out of them. It's game week. There are so many little adjustments the quarterbacks have to make this week. They've been going against the same rush for so long. There's so much that goes into the scheme this week. Everyone gets so caught up in who's starting. Well, if we start in a 5 wide receiver set, star running back Jet Thomas doesn't start. Is that going to blow everyone's mind? Jet Thomas not a starter? He'll play at some point," end quote. Good stuff there from Dan Mullen. UNLV's offense is not going to be an issue this year. I can tell you that much. I can tell you that UNLV's offense is

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Twitter at ScottsOnAir and at VSinLive. As week three of the NFL preseason is upon us, it's also week zero of the college football season. And before you know it, we will be on that Wednesday, September 10th, right? The Wednesday night kickoff, the hump day kickoff. We saw that NBC commercial between with the Super Bowl rematch, right? The Seahawks taking on the New England Patriots. And I might have a play on that game. September 9th, by the way, is that Wednesday. Might have a play on that game. Spread right now, Seattle minus 3.5, total 44.5. And it's going to have to do with preseason snaps, something that I'm very interested in going into week three of the NFL preseason. We have quarterback news around the NFL. Deshaun Watson was named the starting quarterback for the Cleveland Browns. That shouldn't be a surprise if you understand the financial aspect of this and really the reality of the situation. But I thought after his press conference on Saturday, the comments that he made, that he talked himself out of this job because it sounded like he didn't want the job. It sounded like he didn't even want to be on the Cleveland Browns. But Todd Monken said the press conference is not going to affect him at all. And he's the starting quarterback. And it's not a week-to-week decision. He's the starting quarterback. And now we'll see what the Cleveland Browns are going to do this year. I don't think it's going to be a good season. We'll see if Shedeur Sanders starts at all for them. But I think that regardless, they will be drafting a quarterback in the next year's draft. Elsewhere around the NFL, Ashton Jeanty of the Las Vegas Raiders might have dodged a bullet. It appears that the injury that he suffered in practice yesterday is not as severe as initially thought. It is just a sprained ankle. The severity of it, we don't know yet. It's the preseason, so it's not like there's an injury report that the team has to release. We're only hearing that it's possibly a sprained ankle. Okay, is it a high ankle sprain? Is he going to miss a month? Is he going to miss just 2 weeks? Is he going to be available for week one? All questions we don't have answers to just yet here for the Las Vegas Raiders. But it sounds like this was positive news for Ashton Jeanty and the Las Vegas Raiders. Elsewhere, the Houston Texans acquire Kayshon Boutte in a trade for Jalen Reed. So the Texans and Patriots get a little trade here. So safety Jalen Reed goes to the Patriots, and wide receiver Kayshon Boutte goes to the Houston Texans. Good move for Houston because the Texans lost Jaden Higgins to an ACL injury last week during their joint practice with the Raiders. And he was a kid who last year in his rookie year came on. He was going to be the number two wide receiver opposite of Nico Collins. We know Tank Dell and all the talent that he has, but he's coming back from an injury of his own. And even though he's been cleared, you just don't know what to expect from him. So the Patriots had a ton of depth at wide receiver, not really a fit or a need here for Kayshon Boutte, and so he gets traded to the Houston Texans to give them some more depth in their wide receiver room. So you got Xavier Hutchinson is there now, Jalen Noel, and Tank Dell as well behind Nico Collins, who is your number one for the Houston Texans. I mentioned it is week number three of the NFL preseason, and speaking of those Houston Texans, that's a bet that I've already made for week three of the NFL preseason, is the Texans on the money line when they take on the Panthers coming up on Friday. Line right now, it was 1.5. That's when I bet the money line. It has moved now to Houston minus 2.5. I wouldn't be surprised if it gets even higher. We've seen the steam moves happen here in the NFL preseason. But a couple of reasons why I like the Houston Texans. One, they're an 0-2 team that is favored here in week three of the preseason. That has been a historically profitable trend, especially if we just look going back to the 2021 season. And you guys know, you've been listening to me, you've been watching me. Anytime I give you an NFL trend, I always start in 2021. I always do 2021 in pretty much every sport just because I think the whole world changed post-COVID. But specifically in the NFL, we've had real documented changes with the 2021 season. The 17-game schedule, right? The 3-week preseason. So that's where I look at the trends, extra wild cards. That's where I look at the trends in the NFL. And looking at the preseason, and we see, since the 2021 season, we've had good numbers, first off, on favorites overall in week three of the preseason. But if you are an 0-2 team in week three of the preseason and you're favored, you have good numbers overall.

0: it was like 11-7 ATS. Now, there's great numbers on 0-2 versus 2-0 also, and that would be the Philadelphia Eagles in their game, which is another play that I made. Eagles 2.5-point favorites over the Bengals. Eagles are an 0-2 favorite against the 2-0 Bengals team here in week 3 of the preseason, and that's an undefeated system. It's only happened 3 times, but 3-0, 8 straight up in ATS. But the reason why the Texans one makes sense to me, and really all of these 0-2 teams that happen to be favorites make sense to me, is no one wants to go winless in the preseason. I know the preseason doesn't matter, but it does to some. And these coaches don't like losing, and they're trying to see something from their teams. So they're coaching to try and get some positive vibes in the facility, trying to, you know, make their team feel good about themselves, come away with the victory, put some good things on tape. And so you might see, you know, if we don't see starters, you might see, like, second stringers play a little bit more than the third and fourth stringers. But also, they're not just going to run the ball out in the fourth quarter and just accept that the game is over and the preseason's over. They're out there trying to continue to coach and try and erase, you know, what has been a subpar preseason with 2 losses prior to your week 3 game. You want to carry some positive momentum going into the regular season. The Texans also blew the game last week against the Raiders. They wound up pushing on the +2, but they were dominating 20-3 going into the half. And then the backups allowed 19 unanswered points in the second half, and they wound up losing 22-20. I got to believe DeMeco Ryans, who's a defensive-minded head coach, is looking at the film from the second half and wants his team to go out there here in the final preseason game and not let the same thing happen again. So I believe that the Texans will have a different mindset, a different attitude going into this preseason finale. It's why I like betting on them. But also, there is a case, speaking of going back to that 2021 season and looking at recent history of this 3-week preseason, the Hall of Fame game teams have played an extra game. The Panthers and the Cardinals have already played 3 preseason games. And looking at how those teams have done in their preseason finale, since 2021, they are 3-7 against the spread, not covering, failing to cover by 5.7 points per game in their preseason finale. And let's think about that. Why does that make sense? Why are the Hall of Fame game teams not covering in the finale of the preseason in week number 3? Well, it's because they've already gotten the work in. They've already played 3 preseason games. At this point, it's the only players that are probably playing for these teams are the 4th and 5th and 6th stringers or whatever that are just fighting to make the roster or fighting to put something on film to then get picked up by another team's practice squad or something, or maybe make another team's 53-man roster. So it's going to be a major talent discrepancy, I think, in the second half here between the Carolina Panthers and maybe even in the first half between the Panthers and the Houston Texans. So it's another reason why I like the Texans. I'm fading the Panthers, who played in the Hall of Fame game. Again, 3-7 ATS for Hall of Fame game teams since 2021 in the finale of the preseason. And then you just, in general, week 3 favorites have crushed it in the preseason. Weeks 1 and 2 has been about the dogs. Since 2021, favorites in week 1 of the preseason only covering 38.3%. In week 2, it ticks up a little bit, 44%. But in week 3 of the preseason, favorites are covering at 56.2%, covering by 3 points per game, 41-32-2 against the spread. Straight up, preseason favorites in week 3 of the preseason, 52-21-2 straight up, winning the games by 7 points per game on average. Why is that? Why do favorites dominate week 3 of the preseason? Well, I think it's because the market moves in favor of the team that should be favored. We have, first off, data points now on 2 weeks of these backups playing. So the books, the sports books that are pricing these games that may not have known how to price them in weeks 1 and 2 of the preseason, because you just don't know how much the players are going to play and you don't know what to expect from those players, those backups that are playing. Well, after 2 weeks of data points, the sports books get a little bit sharper, right? Plus, the market helps them get a little bit sharper. Who gets steamed? Who does the public like, right? That's why I believe the favorites win, because the favorites, the rightful team, becomes favored in week three of the preseason, whereas in week two and week one, maybe those teams are listed as dogs, and they really shouldn't be. And we've seen in this preseason, underdogs have dominated 26-17 against the spread. Oh, excuse me, where are we? 25-7 against the spread for underdogs in this preseason. I gotta believe that the favorites bounce back in week three. And also, week zero of college football is here. The sportsbooks care more about the liquidity and the market and making sure that they're more efficient on those lines. They might just rely on the wisdom of the crowd here to set the market for week three of the preseason. And the wisdom of the crowd might move in favor of the rightfully favored team. And that's why we're seeing favorites crush it historically in week three of the NFL preseason. Hey, speaking of college football week zero, did you know Rainbow Authentics and VSiN are taking the bets to the beach this week? As Tim Murray and Matt Eumanns are headed to Hawaii for a special edition of VSiN Primetime live from the Sheraton Waikiki Beach Resort on Wednesday at 7 p.m. Eastern Time, and a special beach edition of the College Football Betting Podcast breaking down all of the week zero action comes your way on Thursday. Don't miss VSiN in Paradise live in Hawaii, Wednesday and Thursday, August 26th and 27th, only on VSiN.
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0: 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Week 3 of the NFL preseason is upon us. 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

is here as well. It's going to be a busy week here on VSiN with a lot of people giving out best bets for the college football kickoff here coming up this weekend. But I think that we can't forget about week zero of the preseason, guys, because it can be a very profitable betting strategy, betting preseason games. And it's the reason why the markets are so low, you know, when it comes to the preseason games. It's because the books know it's beatable. And I've already placed a couple of bets for Friday's preseason games. Talked about the Houston Texans being one of them, as, you know, fading the teams in the Hall of Fame game is something that I found very profitable. And then also I'm looking at the 0-2 Philadelphia Eagles, looking to put some positivity on tape here, going up against a 2-0 team. So you have an 0-2 Eagles team, so 0-2 Philadelphia, going up against 2-0 Cincinnati. For a 2-0 team, what more do you need to see during the NFL preseason, right? Again, you've gotten all the good vibes. You feel good about your players. And now what? Now it's let's let the backups kind of compete for roster spots. That's all you're going to get here in week number three of the preseason for those teams that are already, you know, 2-0. So that's why I think it's good to take a look at those 2-0 versus 0-2, or just look to fade the 2-0 teams here in the NFL preseason. One of the things that I'm very curious to see what happens here in week three of the preseason is what quarterbacks play and what quarterbacks don't play. Because if you look around the league, and we've seen this now with all the joint practices and all that stuff, there are a number of quarterbacks that have not played a preseason snap. Now, some quarterbacks played in week number one and then didn't play in week number two. They're going to play in week number three. Like, that's how some coaches decide to do it. But other coaches think that, hey, you know something? We are not going to play our quarterback here in the preseason. Those are the situations I want to look at. And I want to fade those teams in week number one. I did a report on this last year, and it's something that, you know, it goes back now several years, looking at quarterback snaps, specifically quarterback snaps and dropbacks, right? Quarterback dropbacks, because sometimes a quarterback can play the first series, hand the ball off three times, and then that's it. But looking at quarterback dropbacks in the preseason, how do those teams do in week number one of the regular season when their quarterback takes zero snaps, zero dropbacks in the preseason? That's what I'm looking at. And last year, we actually had some like big numbers because there was a couple of high-scoring games last year, which is pretty interesting because like we had like it was the Ravens against the Bills, where both Josh Allen and Lamar Jackson did not play in the preseason last year. And that game had, like, what was it, 82 points in that game last year between the in week number one. So that, like, skewed the numbers a bit. Yeah, it was 41-40, 81 points in that game. That's going to skew the numbers a bit. It's going to go over. It's going to, you know, it's going to team totals go over. It skews the numbers a bit, but still. Even with that high-scoring game. And then there was Aaron Rodgers also didn't play a snap in the preseason, and the Steelers scored like a ton of points against the Jets. Anyway, if you look, and this is expanding on my research from last year. If you look at quarterbacks that have had zero dropbacks in the preseason, how do they perform and their teams perform in week number one of the regular season? Well, since the start of the 2021 season, again, I always go back to 21 with the three week preseason, quarterbacks with zero dropbacks in the preseason, there's been 49 of them. Those quarterbacks in week number one, their teams are failing to cover the spread by 2.8 points per game, a negative 2.08 ATS margin. Their team totals have gone under by 2.32 points per game. The first halves have gone under by 2.67 points per game. The full game over-unders, 2.67.
The first half ATS margin, negative 1.78. So let that sink in here for a minute. Look at these quarterbacks, the 49 quarterbacks that have had zero dropbacks in the preseason. In the full game, they're failing to cover the spread by 2.08 points. In the first half, they're failing to cover by 1.78. So that shows me that the largest ATS margin is fading those teams in the first half of week one. Overall, their first half team totals go under by 0.98, so about 1 point on their team totals to the under, and the first half over-under is only a negative 0.18, so it's like just barely on the totals. But overall, the largest edges that we see in these games involving quarterbacks that don't take a snap in the preseason, negative 2.08 ATS margin with 1.78 of that being in the first half, right? Their team totals going under by 2.32 points per game, and the full game is going under by 2.67 points. So look at the quarterbacks that have had zero preseason dropbacks and find a way to fade those quarterbacks in week number one of the NFL season. That's what I'd be looking at. That's what I'd be looking at. Fading the teams here and fading these quarterbacks in week number one of the preseason. Now, let's see. Trying to look at the quarterbacks that have had, the zero dropbacks. Right now, Jalen Hurts hasn't played in the preseason for the Philadelphia Eagles. But let's look at week one. Let's look at the first game, right? The very first game. Drake May and Sam Darnold haven't played this preseason. Maybe that's just an under in week number one. Well, we'll see what the plan is here for week three of the preseason. I know Sam Darnold's not going to play. I spoke to somebody already that covers the Seahawks. The starters aren't playing in week three. But what do the Patriots do against the Browns? Are we going to see Drake May? If we don't, maybe this is a fade. Maybe this is an under on Wednesday night, first game of the NFL regular season. Aaron Rodgers never plays in the preseason, but that's something that obviously didn't matter last year because they blew out the Jets. We know that. Josh Allen, meanwhile, who didn't play in last year's preseason, he did play in this year's preseason. So Bills against the so that's something to keep an eye out. Those two teams actually play each other in week three here of the preseason. What do we get from, obviously Kirk Cousins we've seen in the preseason, so, and we've seen Fernando Mendoza as well. For the 49ers, who are dealing with some pretty wild stuff on their own, right? Some off-the-field drama with the 49ers going on right now. Brock Purdy did play in their most recent preseason game, so that's one that maybe we fade in week one in Melbourne for, a different reason. But Matt Stafford for the Rams, he never plays in the preseason. Stafford, it was Ty Simpson and Stetson Bennett who have been playing here for the Rams as they are competing for the backup job to see who, in fact, will back up Matt Stafford. So maybe it's a way to fade the Rams in week one there in Melbourne. So it's one of the things that I'm paying attention to now that we're in week three of the NFL preseason is which quarterbacks will get some action and which quarterbacks don't. Because the quarterbacks that don't see any playing time, any dropbacks here in the preseason, those are the quarterbacks that I'm going to be looking to fade in week one of the regular season in some way, shape, or form. Again, since the 2021 preseason, 49 quarterbacks have had zero dropbacks. I'm talking about starting quarterbacks. Have had zero dropbacks. In week one, of those 49 quarterbacks, on average, negative 2.08 ATS margin. Their team totals, negative 2.32. And the games go under, negative 2.67. So, fading their team totals, fading them ATS, or just betting the games to go under. It's the way to go here.
now that we're in week three of the NFL preseason, something to keep an eye on. Look, with the NFL season just around the corner, college football is back. 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
10: 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We had some great guests join us here on Cashing Out. We previewed tomorrow's Major League Baseball slate with our very own Jeff Erickson, who gave us a strikeout prop. You can catch that video up on VSiN Live's Twitter page right now. He likes Peyton Tolley of the Red Sox. We'll see if the number is good when you shop around and take advantage of whatever the sports book is posting there. See if we can get a good number on Peyton Tolley. 6.5 is what I'm seeing right now up on DraftKings. Juiced to the under, though. Taking a look at the Major League Baseball standings right now, things are going to get interesting as we progress throughout the month of August. Now, it has been a month that has been dominated by favorites, okay? What was it, last Friday, 15-0 the favorites went. In fact, over the weekend, and then Saturday continued, it was 10-5, so it was like 25-5 the favorites went in a two-game span. And I actually looked this up. So if you look over the past several years, the most profitable month for favorites in Major League Baseball in betting has been August. Crazy, right? Of all the months. August has been the most profitable betting month for favorites in Major League Baseball since the start of the 2021 season. And when I think about it, it kind of makes sense, right? We have the trade deadline in August, and so it's like the haves versus the have-nots. Teams that, you know, kind of trade pieces away, and there's a transition, calling players up. Other teams maybe, you know, bolster their rosters, their rotations, and their lineups, and so teams get better. And so I can kind of see where we're coming from here with favorites kind of dominating in the month of August. Does that continue as we roll into September? I always like to say that Major League Baseball betting is such a roller coaster of a season because it's like multiple seasons in one, right? You have the start of the season where everyone's kind of just feeling it themselves out. Maybe underdogs kind of do well early in the year because maybe, you know, the sports books were going off our priors and we don't have the full data for the current season. So maybe the priors are incorrect and it's easy for underdogs to be mispriced, right? And then we get to a point where it kind of shifts in favor of the favorites. And the favorites kind of, you know, teams start to separate themselves. The favorites start to win out. And then you get the summer, like leading into the All-Star break and whatnot. And I call that the summer lull. And where good teams just lose games, you know, inexplicably. Like the Yankees always go through like a slump in July. And it just happens. And the underdogs do really well. And then at the end of the season, and maybe we see it happen earlier than September, but maybe it's October into September, it's the favorites that happen again. Because the favorites are now pushing towards the postseason, whereas everyone else is trying to maybe call up some prospects, get an early start at next season, and see what they have moving forward. And it's, again, the haves separating themselves from the have-nots. Does that happen this year in Major League Baseball? Because this is kind of a rare year where in the American League, I mean, it's not the case in the National League. In the American League, every single team is alive for a playoff spot with the exception of the Sacramento A's and the Los Angeles Angels. I mean, you could say that the Royals, who are 8 games out, are out of it, right? And they're not involved in this race either. But they've won 8 straight games. They're the hottest team in Major League Baseball right now. So maybe if they win a couple more, 8 games becomes 6 games, becomes 5.5 by the time we get to September. There's still a lot of baseball left to be played. We got a month. We got, you know what, 5 weeks left, 6 weeks left. So maybe we shouldn't count them out. But if you want to count them out, okay. So every team besides 3 teams in the American League is in the hunt. The Tigers, 4.5 games back. And think about the Tigers, who are 4.5 games back of a wild card spot in the American League, yet have a positive run differential of plus 70. Now, they've lost 6 straight games, so they've hurt themselves. They've lost 9 of their last 10. They've hurt themselves significantly. But if we are looking at like a Pythagorean win-loss and we're just going on what your expected record should be because of your run differential, the Tigers should be a postseason team. But they're not right now. Mariners 3 games back, Orioles 2.5 back, Blue Jays 2 back, Twins 2 back, Astros 1/2 game back, and they just fired their GM. So that team is a disaster. The Guardians right now are your third wild card. They've won 5 straight games. And then you have the Red Sox as the second wild card, and the Yankees as the first wild card. So do we see the haves separate from the have-nots when all of these teams are still in the mix?

0: So I think it's going to get difficult. It's going to be difficult here down the stretch to maybe price these American League games. In the National League, maybe a different story, right? Where the only teams that are really in the race, right now the Cubs are the first wild card, the Phillies are the second wild card, Padres are the third wild card, Arizona's 2.5 back, and I think that's it. I mean, the Marlins are 4.5 back, but I don't know if anybody's believing that the Marlins are going to make a push here. The Cardinals are 5.5 back, probably not the Cardinals even, as they've dropped 3 straight. And then Pirates, no. Reds, no. Nationals, everyone else is completely out of it, right? So maybe the National League's different when you have the Rockies, the Giants, the Mets, you know, taking on some of these top teams. Maybe that's where, you know, the favorites do win out here as we move along. Take a look at the schedule here for tomorrow in Major League Baseball and talk about some of those favorites. You got the Red Sox at the Marlins. Red Sox minus 163. It's a pretty big price with Peyton Tolley on the mound going up against Tyler Phillips for the Marlins. Red Sox won 4-2. On Monday here with Ranger Suarez out-dueling. Well, not out-dueling. They both pretty pitched the same, only one run allowed each. Sandy Alcantara had a great game here for the Marlins and was a hard luck loser. Didn't get the no decision, but hard luck, no decision there. Rays are at the Tigers. Ian Seymour on the mound for the Rays. Jackson Job goes for Detroit. Tampa Bay minus 136. I mentioned the Tigers have lost 6 straight games now. Rockies are at the Nationals. It's Nationals with Andrew Alvarez on the mound, and they are a minus 156 favorite as Mason Adams will get the start here, his first Major League appearance. So Major League debut for Mason Adams for the Colorado Rockies against the Washington Nationals. It feels like an over start for me. I was once told, former Major League pitcher Josh Towers, who used to host a show with me, he used to tell me that when a kid makes his Major League debut, it goes one of two ways, and there's like no middle. He's like, they either get absolutely rocked, or they pitch a gem. Like, it's either like 5 shutout innings because the other team doesn't know them, and they come up, and it's a surprise, or it's like 3 innings and 6 runs, and they get rocked. So what's it going to be for Mason Adams in for the Colorado Rockies? Astros take on the Yankees. Will Warren going for the Yankees. Ethan Pecco on the bump for the Houston Astros. Yankees right now minus 149 favorites. Royals are at the Blue Jays. Seth Lugo for Kansas City. Max Scherzer for Toronto. The Blue Jays minus 131. Max Scherzer this season for Toronto, 1-6 with a 7.4 ERA. A 7.4 ERA. The Blue Jays, let's see, they are 1-3, 2-3, 2-4, 2-5, 2-6, 2-7, 2-8. They are 3-8 in Max Scherzer starts this year. So he's 1-6 personally with a 7.4 ERA. They're 3-8 in Scherzer starts this year. His last outing against Tampa Bay got tagged for 7 runs on 5 hits in 4 innings. I don't know if I can price Max Scherzer as a favorite right now. I can't. But then again, Kansas City's been bad. Brewers are at the Mets. Kyle Harrison with his 10-3 record, 2.84 ERA on the bump for the Brewers. Zach Thornton, a talented youngster for the New York Mets. Brewers minus 167. Welcome back, Tyler Glasnow, to the Dodgers. Tyler Glasnow hasn't pitched since May 5th or 6th, and he is a minus 157 favorite in Atlanta against the Braves and Bryce Elder. So Tyler Glasnow coming back here for the Dodgers. Let's see how much length he gives in this start against the Braves. He did pitch about 70-somewhat pitches in his last rehab start, so he has stretched out a little bit more than maybe somebody else who is just coming back off the IL. Jacob DeGrom goes for the Texas Rangers in Chicago against the White Sox. Texas minus 123. Anthony Kay on the bump for the White Sox. You have the Orioles and Chris Bassett in St. Louis against the Cardinals and Matthew Liberatore. St. Louis minus 131. Guardians at the Angels. Gavin Williams for the Guardians. Walbert Urena on the mound for the Angels, and it is the Guardians who are minus 149. Cubs with Clay Holmes on the mound at the Diamondbacks and Brandon Fodd. Chicago minus 112. Twins at the A's. Taj Bradley against Gage Jump. Minnesota minus 156. Phillies at the Mariners. Aaron Nola against George Kirby. Seattle minus 120. Paul Skeens on the bump for the Pirates at the Padres. Michael King goes for the Padres. They're minus 120. And the Reds with Brady Singer on the mound against the Giants and Adrian Houser. San Francisco, a minus 114 favorite. So will the favorites dominate? I do like some favorites here on the schedule for Tuesday in Major League Baseball. I'm Scott Satterberg. We'll get back to football and wrap things up with maybe some best bets coming up here on Cashing Out, right here on VSiN, the Sports Betting Network.
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9: Coming up on Tuesday's episode of Money Moves, the training camp tour takes a big detour out west as the Arizona Cardinals are up, a team with some offensive talent that I think of the two teams with the lowest win totals can go over its win total. We'll tell you why. 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Rumors are found about the status of wide receiver Ofele Ashlock. We'll get to the bottom of it and what Hawaii season is going to look like. Don't miss it. It's Money Moves, 11 to 1 Pacific, 2 to 4 Eastern, only on VSiN, the Sports Betting Network.
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0: 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We're into week three of the NFL preseason. We'll have games on Thursday and Friday coming up here this week. Very interested to see who plays here during week three of the preseason, if we're going to get starting quarterbacks playing at all, likely not. But week three has been dominated by the favorites in the preseason, and that's something that I'm going to be looking at. I've already placed a bet on two favorites already here on the Houston Texans, bet them on the money line when they were 1.5-point favorites. They're now 2.5-point favorites. I'd still play it, and I'm on the Philadelphia Eagles minus 2.5 against the Cincinnati Bengals. So two favorites that I'm already on. I've already bet it here for week three of the NFL preseason. The reason why I'm on the Texans, multiple reasons, but real quick to summarize that best bet, it's a bounce-back spot for them after blowing the lead in the second half in their last preseason game. I imagine it's a point of emphasis in this week's preseason game to not let that happen again, right? DeMeco Ryans wants to, and they're 0-2 also, he wants to end the preseason on a positive note, right? And have his defense locked in, even the backups, as they get ready for week one and for a season that I think is going to be pretty good for the Houston Texans. So it's important for them. And Texans were in the news today as they acquired Kayshon Boutte, wide receiver from the New England Patriots, in a trade to fill the void left by Jaden Higgins, who suffered a season-ending injury. So now Boutte joins a crowded wide receiver room that's trying to step up alongside Nico Collins, and we'll see if Tank Dell can get back the form that he had before his injury. But the Texans are a team that's a play on for me here in week three of the preseason, motivated favorite, and we know that favorites have dominated the week three preseason since the 2021 season when it went to three games. But we have the Texans trying to erase the sour taste of blowing that lead in the second half against the Raiders last week. And they're playing a Panthers team that is playing their fourth preseason game. Hall of Fame game teams in week three of the NFL preseason since 2021, 3-7 against the spread, failing to cover by almost 6 points per game. Why? Makes sense, right? This is their fourth preseason game. By now, you've seen everything you need to see from their starters and even your backups. Now it's about players that are not trying to rise up the depth chart. It's about players that are trying to make the 53-man roster and also make your practice squad. And for some of these backups, it's about putting something on film so that another team is going to wind up picking you up after you get cut. Or you can just get cut and go play college football, which is what we're seeing now from some players as well. So fading the Hall of Fame game teams in week three, very profitable. And also backing winless teams that are favored, very profitable as well here in week three of the NFL preseason. So that's why I'm on the Houston Texans. And then I'm on the Eagles because they are an 0-2 team that is favored over a 2-0 team. For the Bengals, 2-0 in the preseason. Congratulations, you've seen everything you need to see. And for the Eagles, shore things up. And that's what I think that they are coaching to do, especially with a new offensive coordinator that's trying to get his system going, try and make sure that you get some things, get some positive things on film before you head into the regular season, right? The Eagles scored only 7 points in their first preseason game, 21 points, and they lost 24-21 in their second preseason game. I think their offense looks a little bit better now in the third preseason game, as they get more comfortable in this Sean Mannion offense. So those are some spots that I'm looking at that I've already bet. Going to continue to look at these preseason spots here to see who's playing, who's not playing, and what we can expect from these teams and from the starters that are likely not going to play, although some teams will play some starters, and how long they're going to play in the preseason finale for these teams. Preseason week three with four games, I believe, on Thursday, and then a full slate on Friday, and then two games on Saturday to wrap up the NFL preseason. Thursday, the college football season kicks off with the FCS schedule. We have FCS games on Thursday and Friday, and then the FBS schedule gets underway on Saturday. Of course, the game that everyone's been talking about is that first game, noon Eastern time kickoff in Dublin, Ireland, between TCU and North Carolina. TCU is 7.5-point favorite, total of 47.5. I've already played the under 47.5. I would recommend it to get it because I do think that it's going down by the time we get to Saturday's kickoff. There is rain in the forecast for this week in Ireland, not so much for Saturday, but you never know. Weather is funny. It could kind of push out, but we'll see what the field conditions like. You know, it's a soccer stadium, a little thicker grass there than what we're used to seeing.

maybe for NFL games. We've had three consecutive seasons in this game in Dublin, Ireland, with 45 points. Identical 24-21 scores 2 years in a row. There was the Notre Dame blowout a couple years ago that was 42-3. But it hasn't been like that high scoring of a game. As I said, 24-21 in back-to-back years in the Dublin, Ireland game. The travel's real for teams that are not accustomed to it. And I just think both TCU and North Carolina are dealing with way too many distractions to be up for this game. You know, North Carolina, you have the whole thing with Lombardi leaving the program for whatever reasons. Stephen Belichick, the defensive coordinator, is away from the team dealing with medical issues. No word on his availability to coach. He's not going to coach in Ireland, but when is he coming back? We don't know. They named a starting quarterback finally. Bill Belichick did. Billy Edwards Jr. is going to take over as the starting quarterback, so he will run Bobby Petrino's offense. Is that a good thing? I don't know. I kind of look at them, and I feel like they're a program where it's like if you have two quarterbacks, you don't have one. And I don't know. You know, but there was a battle, I guess, between him and Miles O'Neill. And then for TCU, the drama inside that locker room is real. And I don't know how they overcome it and if their heads are in the right place. For those of you who don't know the story, their starting safety was kicked off the team because he put one of their wide receivers in the hospital. No, not during practice and a tackle gone wrong. They had a fight, and he beat the snot out of him. That's got to cause issues in the locker room. It just has to. When two teammates fight to that extent where a player is put in the hospital and can't play week one, that has to create some sort of, you know, factions or cliques or whatever inside the locker room. Who knows? Who knows? Or maybe that just the kid, the safety, was, you know, the outside man looking in because he was a transfer in. I don't know. But I'm very curious to see how this team deals with all that adversity and then having to travel then overseas to now play this game against North Carolina. I just think it's going to be a slow start for both of these teams. I like it to be a very low-scoring game on Saturday morning. I'll be on Saturday night on Cashing Out here on VSiN, so we're going to recap all of the Week Zero games, and then we'll be on the air actually during the night game between UNLV and Memphis. So we'll get a live halftime report from Allegiant Stadium, where UNLV is a 5.5-point favorite over Memphis right now. UNLV still hasn't named a starting quarterback, so that's, you know, kind of one of those things like I'm talking about. If you have two, you don't have one. In this case, I just think it's Dan Mullen playing a little bit of gamesmanship with Memphis and their new head coach, Charles Huff, because he's got two very talented quarterbacks, two athletic quarterbacks, Jackson Arnold, who transferred in from Auburn, and you have Alex Orji, who was here last year under Anthony Calandria, but he was injured at some times. Both of them can run the football. And when you pair them up with Jet Thomas, who is one of the more electrifying college football running backs, this is going to be a pretty potent offense that is going to be like a dual-threat offense. So the quarterback run is going to be a part of this Dan Mullen offense because of the talent that he has with Alex Orji and with Jackson Arnold. So I don't know who's going to be the starter. I don't know if both guys are going to play. But I think the offense is not going to be the issue for UNLV in that game coming up on Saturday night. The defense, maybe that's a different story. And overs might be the way to play UNLV until we know if they've shored up the issues that they had on defense. Total is 56.5 between UNLV and Memphis. And if this was the Memphis that, you know, I've, you know, been betting on for years, maybe it would be an auto over for me. But I don't know who we're going to get. I don't know what Memphis looks like this year. I mean, Charles Huff also has not named a starting quarterback yet. So both coaches with gamesmanship going into this Week Zero game. And with Huff coming in from Southern Miss a year after coming in to Southern Miss from Marshall and like bringing all of his players, like I don't know what Memphis will look like yet. I need to see it. I need to see it, and hopefully we see it on display on Saturday night here in Vegas. But we will have a live report from that game coming up on Saturday, and we'll break down all of the Week Zero games on Cashing Out coming up on Saturday night. Tomorrow morning, Dave Ross and Jensen Lewis will get you started on VSiN by the Books at 7 a.m. Eastern Time. Matt Humans will be on the show with his best bets for the NFL preseason. Greg Peterson's going to have all the Major League Baseball games covered. At 10 a.m., it's a numbers game with Gil Alexander, followed by the guys at Prop Points, and it's all coming up right here on VSiN. Dustin Swedelson will be back tomorrow night hosting Cashing Out. I'm Scott Seidenberg. You can hit me up on Twitter at Scott

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17: 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As week 3 of the NFL preseason is upon us, it's also week 0 of the college football season. And before you know it, we will be on that Wednesday, September 10th, right? The Wednesday night kickoff, the hump day kickoff. If you saw that NBC commercial between with the Super Bowl rematch, right? The Seahawks taking on the New England Patriots. And I might have a play on that game. It's September 9th, by the way, is that Wednesday. Might have a play on that game. Spread right now, Seattle -3.5, total 44.

happen. It's going to have to do with preseason snaps, something that I'm very interested in going into week three of the NFL preseason. We have quarterback news around the NFL. Deshaun Watson was named the starting quarterback for the Cleveland Browns. That shouldn't be a surprise if you understand the financial aspect of this and really the reality of the situation. But I thought after his press conference on Saturday, the comments that he made, that he talked himself out of this job because it sounded like he didn't want the job. Sounded like he didn't even want to be on the Cleveland Browns. But Todd Monken said the press conference is not going to affect him at all. And he's the starting quarterback. And it's not a week-to-week decision. He's the starting quarterback. And now we'll see what the Cleveland Browns are going to do this year. I don't think it's going to be a good season. We'll see if Shedeur Sanders starts at all for them. But I think that regardless, they will be drafting a quarterback in the next year's draft. Elsewhere around the NFL, Ashton Jeanty of the Las Vegas Raiders might have dodged a bullet. It appears that the injury that he suffered in practice yesterday is not as severe as initially thought. It is just a sprained ankle. The severity of it, we don't know yet. It's the preseason, so it's not like there's an injury report that the team has to release. We're only hearing that it's possibly a sprained ankle. Okay, is it a high ankle sprain? Is he going to miss a month? Is he going to miss just 2 weeks? Is he going to be available for week one? All questions we don't have answers to just yet here for the Las Vegas Raiders. But it sounds like this was positive news for Ashton Jeanty and the Las Vegas Raiders. Elsewhere, the Houston Texans acquire Kayshon Boutte in a trade for Jalen Reed. So the Texans and Patriots get a little trade here. So safety Jalen Reed goes to the Patriots, and wide receiver Kayshon Boutte goes to the Houston Texans. Good move for Houston because the Texans lost Jaden Higgins to an ACL injury last week during their joint practice with the Raiders. And he was a kid who last year in his rookie year came on. He was going to be the number two wide receiver opposite of Nico Collins. We know Tank Dell and all the talent that he has, but he's coming back from an injury of his own. And even though he's been cleared, you just don't know what to expect from him. So the Patriots had a ton of depth at wide receiver, not really a fit or a need here for Kayshon Boutte, and so he gets traded to the Houston Texans to give them some more depth in their wide receiver room. So you got Xavier Hutchinson is there now, Jalen Noel, and Tank Dell as well behind Nico Collins, who is your number one for the Houston Texans. I mentioned it is week number three of the NFL preseason, and speaking of those Houston Texans, that's a bet that I've already made for week three of the NFL preseason, is the Texans on the money line when they take on the Panthers coming up on Friday. Line right now, it was 1.5. That's when I bet the money line. It has moved now to Houston -2.5. I wouldn't be surprised if it gets even higher. We've seen the steam moves happen here in the NFL preseason. But a couple of reasons why I like the Houston Texans. One, they're an 0-2 team that is favored here in week three of the preseason. That has been a historically profitable trend, especially if we just look going back to the 2021 season. And you guys know, you've been listening to me, you've been watching me. Anytime I give you an NFL trend, I always start in 2021. I always do 2021 in pretty much every sport just because I think the whole world changed post-COVID. But specifically in the NFL, we've had real documented changes with the 2021 season. The 17-game schedule, right? The 3-week preseason. So that's where I look at the trends, extra wild cards. That's where I look at the trends in the NFL. And looking at the preseason, and we see, since the 2021 season, we've had good numbers, first off, on favorites overall in week three of the preseason. But if you are an 0-2 team in week three of the preseason and you're favored, you have good numbers overall. I believe it's like 11-7 ATS. Now, there's great numbers on 0-2 versus 2-0 also, and that would be the Philadelphia Eagles in their game, which is another play that I made. Eagles 2.5-point favorites over the Bengals. Eagles are an 0-2 favorite against the 2-0 Bengals team here in week three of the preseason, and that's an undefeated system. It's only happened 3 times, but 3-0, 8 straight up in ATS. But the reason why the Texans one makes sense to me, and really all of these 0-2 teams that happen to be favorites make sense to me, is

0: No one wants to go winless in the preseason. I know the preseason doesn't matter, but it does to some. And these coaches don't like losing, and they're trying to see something from their teams. So they're coaching to try and get some positive vibes in the facility, trying to, you know, make their team feel good about themselves, come away with the victory, put some good things on tape. And so you might see, you know, if we don't see starters, you might see, like, second stringers play a little bit more than the third and fourth stringers. But also, they're not just going to run the ball out in the fourth quarter and just accept that the game is over and the preseason's over. They're out there trying to continue to coach and try and erase, you know, what has been a subpar preseason with two losses prior to your week three game. You want to carry some positive momentum going into the regular season. The Texans also blew the game last week against the Raiders. They wound up pushing on the plus two, but they were dominating 20-3 going into the half. And then the backups allowed 19 unanswered points in the second half, and they wound up losing 22-20. I got to believe DeMeco Ryans, who's a defensive-minded head coach, is looking at the film from the second half and wants his team to go out there here in the final preseason game and not let the same thing happen again. So I believe that the Texans will have a different mindset, a different attitude going into this preseason finale. It's why I like betting on them. But also, there is a case, speaking of going back to that 2021 season and looking at recent history of this three-week preseason, the Hall of Fame game teams have played an extra game. The Panthers and the Cardinals have already played three preseason games. And looking at how those teams have done in their preseason finale, since 2021, they are 3-7 against the spread, not covering, failing to cover by 5.7 points per game in their preseason finale. And let's think about that. Why does that make sense? Why are the Hall of Fame game teams not covering in the finale of the preseason in week number three? Well, it's because they've already gotten the work in. They've already played three preseason games. At this point, it's the only players that are probably playing for these teams are the fourth and fifth and sixth stringers or whatever that are just fighting to make the roster or fighting to put something on film to then get picked up by another team's practice squad or something, or maybe make another team's 53-man roster. So it's going to be a major talent discrepancy, I think, in the second half here between the Carolina Panthers and maybe even in the first half between the Panthers and the Houston Texans. So it's another reason why I like the Texans. I'm fading the Panthers, who played in the Hall of Fame game. Again, 3-7 ATS for Hall of Fame game teams since 2021 in the finale of the preseason. And then you just, in general, week three favorites have crushed it in the preseason. Weeks one and two has been about the dogs. Since 2021, favorites in week one of the preseason only covering 38.3%. In week two, it ticks up a little bit, 44%. But in week three of the preseason, favorites are covering at 56.2%, covering by 3 points per game, 41-32-2 against the spread. Straight up, preseason favorites in week three of the preseason, 52-21-2 straight up, winning the games by 7 points per game on average. Why is that? Why do favorites dominate week three of the preseason? Well, I think it's because the market moves in favor of the team that should be favored. We have, first off, data points now on 2 weeks of these backups playing. So the books, the sports books that are pricing these games that may not have known how to price them in weeks one and two of the preseason because you just don't know how much the players are going to play and you don't know what to expect from those players, those backups that are playing. Well, after 2 weeks of data points, the sports books get a little bit sharper, right? Plus, the market helps them get a little bit sharper. Who gets steamed? Who does the public like, right? That's why I believe the favorites win, because the favorites, the rightful team, becomes favored in week three of the preseason, whereas in week two and week one, maybe those teams are listed as dogs, and they really shouldn't be. And we've seen in this preseason, underdogs have dominated 26-17 against the spread. Oh, excuse me, 25-7 against the spread for underdogs in this preseason. I gotta believe that the favorites bounce back in week three. And also, Week zero of college football is here. The sportsbooks care more about the liquidity and the market and making sure that they're more efficient on those lines. They might just rely on the wisdom of the crowd here to set the market for week three of the preseason. And the wisdom of the crowd might move in favor of the rightfully favored team. And that's why we're seeing favorites crush it historically in week three of the NFL preseason. Hey, speaking of college football week zero, did you know Rainbow Authentics and VSiN are taking the bets to the beach this week? As Tim Murray and Matt Eumanns are headed to Hawaii for a special edition of VSiN Primetime live from the Sheraton Waikiki Beach Resort on Wednesday at 7 p.m. Eastern Time, and a special beach edition of the College Football Betting Podcast breaking down all of the week zero action comes your way on Thursday. Don't miss VSiN in Paradise live in Hawaii Wednesday and Thursday, August 26th and 27th, only on VSiN.
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0: 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Week three of the NFL preseason is upon us. Week zero of the college football season is here as well. It's going to be a busy week here on VSiN with a lot of people giving out best bets for the college football kickoff here coming up this weekend. But I think that we can't forget about week zero of the preseason, guys, because it can be a very profitable betting strategy, betting preseason games, and it's the reason why the markets are so low, you know, when it comes to the preseason games. It's because the books know it's beatable. And I've already placed a couple of bets for Friday's preseason games. Talked about the Houston Texans being one of them, as, you know, fading the teams in the Hall of Fame game is something that I found very profitable. And then also I'm looking at the 0-2 Philadelphia Eagles, looking to put some positivity on tape here, going up against a 2-0 team. So you have an 0-2 Eagles team, so 0-2 Philadelphia, going up against 2-0 Cincinnati. For a 2-0 team, what more do you need to see during the NFL preseason, right? Again, you've gotten all the good vibes. You feel good about your players. And now what? Now it's let's let the backups kind of compete for roster spots. That's all you're going to get here in week number 3 of the preseason for those teams that are already, you know, 2-0. So that's why I think it's good to take a look at those 2-0 versus 0-2, or just look to fade the 2-0 teams here in the NFL preseason. One of the things that I'm very curious to see what happens here in week 3 of the preseason is what quarterbacks play and what quarterbacks don't play. Because if you look around the league, and we've seen this now with all the joint practices and all that stuff, there are a number of quarterbacks that have not played a preseason snap. Now, some quarterbacks played in week number 1 and then didn't play in week number 2. They're going to play in week number 3. Like, that's how some coaches decide to do it. But other coaches think that, hey, you know something? We are not going to play our quarterback here in the preseason. Those are the situations I want to look at. And I want to fade those teams in week number 1. I did a report on this last year, and it's something that, you know, it goes back now several years, looking at quarterback snaps, specifically quarterback snaps and dropbacks, right? Quarterback dropbacks, because sometimes a quarterback can play the first series, hand the ball off 3 times, and then that's it. But looking at quarterback dropbacks in the preseason, how do those teams do in week number 1 of the regular season when their quarterback takes 0 snaps, 0 dropbacks in the preseason? That's what I'm looking at. And last year, we actually had some big numbers because there was a couple of high-scoring games last year, which is pretty interesting because it was the Ravens against the Bills, where both Josh Allen and Lamar Jackson did not play in the preseason last year. And that game had, 82 points in that game last year between the in week number 1. So that, skewed the numbers a bit. Yeah, it was 41-40, 81 points in that game. That's going to skew the numbers a bit. It's going to go over. It's going to, it's going to team totals go over. It skews the numbers a bit, but still. Even with that high-scoring game. And then there was Aaron Rodgers also who didn't play a snap in the preseason, and the Steelers scored a ton of points against the Jets. Anyway, if you look, and this is expanding on my research from last year, if you look at quarterbacks that have had 0 dropbacks in the preseason, how do they perform and their teams perform in week number 1 of the regular season? Well, since the start of the 2021 season, again, I always go back to 21 with the three-week preseason, quarterbacks with 0 dropbacks in the preseason, there's been 49 of them. Those quarterbacks in week number 1, their teams are failing to cover the spread by 2.8 points per game, a negative 2.08 ATS margin. Their team totals have gone under by 2.32 points per game. The first halves have gone under by 2.67 points per game. That's the full game over-unders, 2.67. The first half ATS margin, negative 1.78. So let that sink in here for a minute. Look at these quarterbacks, the 49 quarterbacks that have had 0 dropbacks in the preseason. In the full game, they're failing to cover the spread by 2.08 points. In the first half, they're failing to cover by 1.78. So that shows me that the largest ATS margin is fading those teams in the first half of week 1. Overall, their first half team totals go under by 0.5.

.98, so about 1 point on their team totals to the under. And the first half over-under is only a negative .18, so it's like just barely on the totals. But overall, the largest edges that we see in these games involving quarterbacks that don't take a snap in the preseason, negative 2.08 ATS margin, with 1.78 of that being in the first half, right? Their team total is going under by 2.32 points per game, and the full game is going under by 2.67 points. So look at the quarterbacks that have had zero preseason dropbacks, and find a way to fade those quarterbacks in week number one of the NFL season. That's what I'd be looking at. That's what I'd be looking at. Fading the teams here and fading these quarterbacks in week number one of the preseason. Now, let's see. Trying to look at the quarterbacks that have had, the zero dropbacks. Right now, Jalen Hurts hasn't played in the preseason for the Philadelphia Eagles. But let's look at week one. Let's look at the first game, right? The very first game. Drake May and Sam Darnold haven't played this preseason. Maybe that's just an under in week number one. Well, we'll see what the plan is here for week three of the preseason. I know Sam Darnold's not going to play. I spoke to somebody already that covers the Seahawks. The starters aren't playing in week three. But what do the Patriots do against the Browns? Are we going to see Drake May? If we don't, maybe this is a fade. Maybe this is an under on Wednesday night, first game of the NFL regular season. Aaron Rodgers never plays in the preseason, but that's something that obviously didn't matter last year because they blew out the Jets. We know that. Josh Allen, meanwhile, who didn't play in last year's preseason, he did play in this year's preseason. So Bills against the something to keep an eye on. Those two teams actually play each other in week three here of the preseason. What do we get from, obviously Kirk Cousins we've seen in the preseason, so, and we've seen Fernando Mendoza as well. For the 49ers, who are dealing with some pretty wild stuff on their own, right? Some off-the-field drama with the 49ers going on right now. Brock Purdy did play in their most recent preseason game, so that's one that maybe we fade in week one in Melbourne for, a different reason. But Matt Stafford for the Rams, he never plays in the preseason. Stafford, it was Ty Simpson and Stetson Bennett who have been playing here for the Rams as they are competing for the backup job to see who, in fact, will back up Matt Stafford. So maybe it's a way to fade the Rams in week one there in Melbourne. So it's one of the things that I'm paying attention to now that we're in week three of the NFL preseason is which quarterbacks will get some action and which quarterbacks don't. Because the quarterbacks that don't see any playing time, any dropbacks here in the preseason, those are the quarterbacks that I'm going to be looking to fade in week one of the regular season in some way, shape, or form. Again, since the 2021 preseason, 49 quarterbacks have had zero dropbacks. I'm talking about starting quarterbacks. Have had zero dropbacks. In week one, of those 49 quarterbacks, on average, negative 2.08 ATS margin. Their team totals, negative 2.32. And the games go under, negative 2.67. So, fading their team totals, fading them ATS, or just betting the games to go under. It's the way to go here. Now that we're in week three of the NFL preseason, something to keep an eye on. Look, with the NFL season just around the corner, college football is back. Now's the time to get your edge with VSiN Pro. 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I'm Scott Seidenberg. 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One consistent

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13: 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We had some great guests join us here on Cashing Out. We previewed tomorrow's Major League Baseball slate with our very own Jeff Erickson, who gave us a strikeout prop. You can catch that video up on VSiN Live's Twitter page right now. He likes Peyton Tolley of the Red Sox. We'll see if the number is good when you shop around and take advantage of whatever the sports book is posting there. See if we can get a good number on Peyton Tolley. 6.5 is what I'm seeing right now up on DraftKings. Juiced to the under, though. Taking a look at the Major League Baseball standings right now, things are going to get interesting as we progress throughout the month of August. Now, it has been a month that has been dominated by favorites, okay? What was it, last Friday? 15-0, the favorites went. In fact, over the weekend, and then Saturday continued, it was 10-5, so it was like 25-5, the favorites went in a two-game span. And I actually looked this up. So, if you look over the past several years, the most profitable month for favorites in Major League Baseball in betting has been August. Crazy, right? Of all the months, August has been the most profitable betting month for favorites in Major League Baseball since the start of the 2021 season. And when I think about it, it kind of makes sense, right? We have the trade deadline in August, and so it's like the haves versus the have-nots. Teams that, you know, kind of trade pieces away, and there's a transition, calling players up. Other teams maybe, you know, bolster their rosters, their rotations, and their lineups, and so teams get better. And so I can kind of see where we're coming from here with favorites kind of dominating in the month of August. Does that continue as we roll into September? I always like to say that Major League Baseball betting is such a roller coaster of a season because it's like multiple seasons in one, right? You have the start of the season where everyone's kind of just feeling it themselves out. Maybe underdogs kind of do well early in the year because maybe, you know, the sports books were going off our priors and we don't have the full data for the current season. So maybe the priors are incorrect and it's easy for underdogs to be mispriced, right? And then we get to a point where it kind of shifts in favor of the favorites. And the favorites kind of, you know, teams start to separate themselves. The favorites start to win out. And then you get the summer, like leading into the All-Star break and whatnot. And I call that the summer lull. And where good teams just lose games, you know, inexplicably. Like where the Yankees always go through like a slump in July. And it just happens. And the underdogs do really well. And then at the end of the season, and maybe we see it happen earlier than September, but maybe it's October into September, it's the favorites that happen again. Because the favorites are now pushing towards the postseason, whereas everyone else is trying to maybe call up some prospects, get an early start at next season, and see what they have moving forward. And it's, again, the haves separating themselves from the have-nots. Does that happen this year in Major League Baseball? Because this is kind of a rare year where in the American League, I mean, it's not the case in the National League. In the American League, every single team is alive for a playoff spot with the exception of the Sacramento A's and the Los Angeles Angels. I mean, you could say that the Royals, who are 8 games out, are out of it, right? And they're not involved in this race either. But they've won 8 straight games. They're the hottest team in Major League Baseball right now. So maybe if they win a couple more, 8 games becomes 6 games, becomes 5.5 by the time we get to September. There's still a lot of baseball left to be played. We got a month. We got, you know, what, 5 weeks left, 6 weeks left. So maybe we shouldn't count them out. But if you want to count them out, okay. So every team besides 3 teams in the American League is in the hunt. The Tigers, 4.5 games back. And think about the Tigers, who are 4.5 games back of a wild card spot in the American League, yet have a positive run differential of plus 70. Now, they've lost 6 straight games, so they've hurt themselves. They've lost 9 of their last 10. They've hurt themselves significantly. But if we are looking at like a Pythagorean win-loss and we're just going on what your expected record should be because of your run differential, the Tigers should be a postseason team. But they're not right now. Mariners 3 games back, Orioles 2.5 back, Blue Jays 2 back, Twins 2 back, Astros 1/2 game back, and they just fired their GM. So that team is a disaster. The Guardians right now are your third wild card. They've won 5 straight games. And then you have the Red Sox as the second wild card, and the Yankees as the first wild card. So do we see the haves separate from the have-nots when all of these teams are still in the mix? So I think it's going to get difficult. It's going to be difficult here down the stretch to maybe price these American League games. In the National League, maybe a different story, right? Where the only teams that are really in the race, right now the Cubs are the first wild card, the Phillies are the second wild card, Padres are the third wild card, Arizona's 2.5 back, and I think that's it. I mean, the Marlins are 4.5 back, but I don't know if anybody's believing that the Marlins are going to make a push here. The Cardinals are 5.5 back. Probably not the Cardinals even, because they've dropped 3 straight. And then Pirates, no. Reds, no. Nationals, everyone else is completely out of it, right? So maybe the National League's different. When you have the Rockies, the Giants, the Mets, you know, taking on some of these top teams, maybe that's where, you know, the favorites do win out here as we move along. Take a look at the schedule here for tomorrow in Major League Baseball and talk about some of those favorites. You got the Red Sox at the Marlins. Red Sox minus 163. It's a pretty big price with Peyton Tolley on the mound going up against Tyler Phillips for the Marlins. Red Sox won 4-2. On Monday here with Ranger Suarez out-dueling. Well, not out-dueling. They both pretty pitched the same, only one run allowed each. Sandy Alcantara had a great game here for the Marlins and was a hard luck loser. Didn't get the no decision, but hard luck no decision there. Rays are at the Tigers. Ian Seymour on the mound for the Rays. Jackson Jobe goes for Detroit. Tampa Bay minus 136. I mentioned the Tigers have lost 6 straight games now. Rockies are at the Nationals. It's Nationals with Andrew Alvarez on the mound, and they are a minus 156 favorite as Mason Adams will get the start here, his first Major League appearance. So a Major League debut for Mason Adams for the Colorado Rockies against the Washington Nationals. It feels like an overstart for me. I was once told, former Major League pitcher Josh Towers, who used to host a show with me, used to tell me that when a kid makes his Major League debut, it goes one of two ways, and there's, like, no middle. He's like, they either get absolutely rocked or they pitch a gem. Like, it's either, like, 5 shutout innings because the other team doesn't know them and they come up and it's a surprise, or it's like 3 innings and 6 runs, and they get rocked. So what's it going to be for Mason Adams in for the Colorado Rockies? Astros take on the Yankees. Will Warren going for the Yankees. Ethan Pecco on the bump for the Houston Astros. Yankees right now minus 149 favorites. Royals are at the Blue Jays. Seth Lugo for Kansas City. Max Scherzer for Toronto. The Blue Jays minus 131. Max Scherzer this season for Toronto 1-6 with a 7.4 ERA. A 7.4 ERA. The Blue Jays, let's see, they are 1-3, 2-3, 2-4, 2-5, 2-6, 2-7, 2-8. They are 3-8 in Max Scherzer starts this year. So he's 1-6 personally with a 7.4 ERA. They're 3-8 in Scherzer starts this year. His last outing against Tampa Bay got tagged for 7 runs on 5 hits in 4 innings. I don't know if I can price Max Scherzer as a favorite right now. I can't. But then again, Kansas City's been bad. Brewers are at the Mets. Kyle Harrison with his 10-3 record, 2.84 ERA on the bump for the Brewers. Zach Thornton, a talented youngster for the New York Mets. Brewers minus 167. Welcome back, Tyler Glasnow, to the Dodgers. Tyler Glasnow hasn't pitched since May 5th or 6th, and he is a minus 157 favorite in Atlanta against the Braves and Bryce Elder. So Tyler Glasnow coming back here for the Dodgers. Let's see how much length he gives in this start against the Braves. He did pitch about 70-somewhat pitches in his last rehab start, so he has stretched out a little bit more than maybe somebody else who is just coming back off the IL. Jacob DeGrom goes for the Texas Rangers in Chicago against the White Sox. Texas minus 123. Anthony Kay on the bump for the White Sox. You have the Orioles and Chris Bassett in St. Louis against the Cardinals and Matthew Liberatore. St. Louis minus 131. Guardians at the Angels. Gavin Williams for the Guardians. Walbert Urena on the mound for the Angels, and it is the Guardians who are minus 149. Cubs with Clay Holmes on the mound at the Diamondbacks and Brandon Fodd. Chicago minus 112. Twins at the A's. Taj Bradley against Gage Jump. Minnesota minus 156. Phillies at the Mariners. Aaron Nola against George Kirby. Seattle minus 120. Paul Skeens on the bump for the Pirates at the Padres. Michael King goes for the Padres. They're minus 120. And the Reds with Brady Singer on the mound against the Giants and Adrian Houser. San Francisco a minus 114 favorite. So will the favorites dominate? I do like some favorites here on the schedule for Tuesday in Major League Baseball. I'm Scott Satterberg. We'll get back to football and wrap things up with maybe some best bets coming up here on Cashing Out, right here on VSiN, the Sports Betting Network.
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20: 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For more wagering tips, visit VSiN.com.
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13: 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We're into week 3 of the NFL preseason. We'll have games on Thursday and Friday coming up here this week. Very interested to see who plays here during week 3 of the preseason, if we're going to get starting quarterbacks playing at all, likely not. But week 3 has been dominated by the favorites in the preseason, and that's something that I'm going to be looking at. I've already placed a bet on two favorites already here on the Houston Texans, bet them on the money line when they were 1.5-point favorites. They're now 2.5-point favorites. I'd still

play it, and I'm on the Philadelphia Eagles minus 2.5 against the Cincinnati Bengals. So two favorites that I'm already on. I've already bet it here for week three of the NFL preseason. The reason why I'm on the Texans, multiple reasons, but real quick to summarize that best bet, it's a bounce-back spot for them after blowing the lead in the second half in their last preseason game. I imagine it's a point of emphasis in this week's preseason game to not let that happen again. Right, D'Amico Ryans wants to, and they're 0-2 also, he wants to end the preseason on a positive note, right, and have his defense locked in, even the backups, as they get ready for week one and for a season that I think is going to be pretty good for the Houston Texans. So it's important for them, and Texans were in the news today as they acquired Kayshon Boutte, wide receiver from the New England Patriots, in a trade to fill the void left by Jaden Higgins, who suffered a season-ending injury. So now Boutte joins a crowded wide receiver room that's trying to step up alongside Nico Collins, and we'll see if Tank Dell can get back the form that he had before his injury. But the Texans are a team that's a play on for me here in week three of the preseason, motivated favorite, as, and we know that favorites have dominated the week three preseason since the 2021 season when it went to three games. But we have the Texans trying to erase the sour taste of blowing that lead in the second half against the Raiders last week. And they're playing a Panthers team that is playing their fourth preseason game. Hall of Fame game teams in week three of the NFL preseason since 2021, 3-7 against the spread, failing to cover by almost 6 points per game. Why? Makes sense, right? This is their fourth preseason game. By now, you've seen everything you need to see from their starters and even your backups. Now it's about players that are not trying to rise up the depth chart. It's about players that are trying to make the 53-man roster and also make your practice squad. And for some of these backups, it's about putting something on film so that another team is going to wind up picking you up after you get cut. Or you can just get cut and go play college football, which is what we're seeing now from some players as well. So fading the Hall of Fame game teams in week three, very profitable. And also backing winless teams that are favored, very profitable as well here in week three of the NFL preseason. So that's why I'm on the Houston Texans. And then I'm on the Eagles because they are an 0-2 team that is favored over a 2-0 team. For the Bengals, 2-0 in the preseason. Congratulations, you've seen everything you need to see. And for the Eagles, shore things up. And that's what I think that they are coaching to do, especially with a new offensive coordinator that's trying to get his system going. Try and make sure that you get some things, get some positive things on film before you head into the regular season, right? The Eagles scored only 7 points in their first preseason game, 21 points, and they lost 24-21 in their second preseason game. I think their offense looks a little bit better now in the third preseason game, as they get more comfortable in this Sean Mannion offense. So those are some spots that I'm looking at that I've already bet. Going to continue to look at these preseason spots here to see who's playing, who's not playing, and what we can expect from these teams and from the starters that are likely not going to play, although some teams will play some starters, and how long they're going to play in the preseason finale for these teams. Preseason week three with four games, I believe, on Thursday, and then a full slate on Friday, and then two games on Saturday to wrap up the NFL preseason. Thursday, the college football season kicks off with the FCS schedule. We have FCS games on Thursday and Friday, and then the FBS schedule gets underway on Saturday. Of course, the game that everyone's been talking about is that first game, noon Eastern time kickoff in Dublin, Ireland, between TCU and North Carolina. TCU is 7.5-point favorite, total of 47.5. I've already played the under 47.5. I would recommend it to get it because I do think that it's going down by the time we get to Saturday's kickoff. There is rain in the forecast for this week in Ireland, not so much for Saturday, but you never know. Weather is funny. It could kind of push out, but we'll see what the field conditions like. You know, it's a soccer stadium, a little thicker grass there than what we're used to seeing maybe for NFL games. We've had three consecutive seasons in this game in Dublin, Ireland with 45 points. Identical 24-21 scores 2 years in a row. There was the Notre Dame blowout a couple years ago that was 42-3, but it hasn't been, like, that high scoring of a game. As I said, 24-21 in back-to-back years in the Dublin, Ireland game. The travel's real for teams that are not accustomed to it. And I just think both TCU and North Carolina are dealing with way too many distractions to be up for this game.
You know,

North Carolina, you had the whole thing with Lombardi leaving the program for whatever reasons. Stephen Belichick, the defensive coordinator, is away from the team dealing with medical issues. No word on his availability to coach. He's not going to coach in Ireland, but when is he coming back? We don't know. They named a starting quarterback finally. Bill Belichick did. Billy Edwards Jr. is going to take over as the starting quarterback, so he will run Bobby Petrino's offense. Is that a good thing? I don't know. I kind of look at them, and I feel like they're a program where it's like if you have two quarterbacks, you don't have one. And I don't know. You know, but there was a battle, I guess, between him and Miles O'Neill. And then for TCU, the drama inside that locker room is real. And I don't know how they overcome it and if their heads are in the right place. For those of you who don't know the story, their starting safety was kicked off the team because he put one of their wide receivers in the hospital. No, not during practice and a tackle gone wrong. They had a fight, and he beat the snot out of him. That's got to cause issues in the locker room. It just has to. When two teammates fight to that extent where a player is put in the hospital and can't play week one, that has to create some sort of, you know, factions or cliques or whatever inside the locker room. Who knows? Who knows? Or maybe that just the kid, the safety, was, you know, the outside man looking in because he was a transfer in. I don't know. But I'm very curious to see how this team deals with all of that adversity and then having to travel then overseas to now play this game against North Carolina. I just think it's going to be a slow start for both of these teams. I like it to be a very low-scoring game on Saturday morning. I'll be on Saturday night on Cashing Out here on VSiN, so we're going to recap all of the Week Zero games. And then we'll be on the air actually during the night game between UNLV and Memphis. So we'll get a live halftime report from Allegiant Stadium, where UNLV is a 5.5-point favorite over Memphis right now. UNLV still hasn't named a starting quarterback, so that's, you know, kind of one of those things like I'm talking about. If you have two, you don't have one. In this case, I just think it's Dan Mullen playing a little bit of gamesmanship with Memphis and their new head coach, Charles Huff, because he's got two very talented quarterbacks, two athletic quarterbacks, Jackson Arnold, who transferred in from Auburn, and you have Alex Orji, who was here last year under Anthony Calandria, but he was injured at some times. Both of them can run the football. And when you pair them up with Jet Thomas, who is one of the more electrifying college football running backs, this is going to be a pretty potent offense that it's going to be like a dual-threat offense. So the quarterback run is going to be a part of this Dan Mullen offense because of the talent that he has with Alex Orji and with Jackson Arnold. So I don't know who's going to be the starter. I don't know if both guys are going to play. But I think the offense is not going to be the issue for UNLV in that game coming up on Saturday night. The defense, maybe that's a different story. And overs might be the way to play UNLV until we know if they've shored up the issues that they had on defense. Total is 56.5 between UNLV and Memphis. And if this was the Memphis that, you know, I've you know, been betting on for years, maybe it would be an auto over for me. But I don't know who we're going to get. I don't know what Memphis looks like this year. I mean, Charles Huff also has not named a starting quarterback yet. So both coaches with gamesmanship going into this Week Zero game. And with Huff coming in from Southern Miss a year after coming in to Southern Miss from Marshall and like bringing all of his players, like I don't know what Memphis will look like yet. I need to see it. I need to see it, and hopefully we see it on display on Saturday night here in Vegas. But we will have a live report from that game coming up on Saturday, and we'll break down all of the Week Zero games on Cashing Out coming up on Saturday night. Tomorrow morning, Dave Ross and Jensen Lewis will get you started on VSiN by the Books at 7 a.m. Eastern Time. Matt Humans will be on the show with his best bets for the NFL preseason. Greg Peterson's going to have all the Major League Baseball games covered. At 10 a.m., it's a numbers game with Gil Alexander, followed by the guys at Prop Points. And it's all coming up right here on VSiN. Dustin Sweetelson will be back tomorrow night hosting Cashing Out. I'm Scott Seidenberg. You can hit me up on Twitter at ScottsOnAir. And I will be back on Saturday night hosting Cashing Out here on VSiN. It's the Sports Betting Network.

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14: 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No Evan Cohen or Chris Hansen today. I am here, Michelle Smallman, alongside Courtney Cronin. Vegas East is here, as always. Courtney, have you ever thought of Nuno or expected him to be described as eye candy?
15: See, that's a setup, Michelle. I can't take the bait on this one, because if I say no, he's going to be like, wow, you think I'm ugly, you think I'm terrible, you hate me. I know this man.
14: Okay, well, I don't mean say to set all you up. My intent was to not set you up. It was just to talk about Nuno referring. You know, it's like when people give themselves a nickname. Like, no disrespect, Courtney, you're covering the Chicago Bears. Caleb Williams trying to call himself Iceman. It's like, you can't give yourself a nickname, man. You can't do it. It's not cool. A nickname has to be bestowed upon you. So Nuno to call himself Eye Candy is just a bit surprising. Normally, that's something that people would bestow upon you.
16: As

0: We were playing that rejoin. Nuno goes, I'm really a genius for that one. So
1: how?
2: How? Wow. Yes, explain.
3: Because I couldn't think about what to say, and I went to iCandy.
4: Evergreen statement.
3: Well, yes. And just gave one of those many magical moments that I provide on this show.
4: You have so many.
1: I'm a provider of magical moments.
3: I have so many magical moments on the show. Yeah, it's a beautiful time.
1: What would you say to know your most magical moment on Unsportsman? Like, we've been on air for 3 years now. There's got to be one at the top of the power ranking.
3: Look at me now, Grandma. Oh, that one was pretty good. The whole, like, you know, Born in a Shed thing.
4: I think Born in a Shed might be my favorite.
1: Courtney, do you know about Born in a Shed?
2: Yes, I do. Yeah. And I'm trying. There was another drop. What's the word that he got wrong that we play consistently?
1: Oh, apoplectic.
2: Apoplectic.
3: He's apoplectic.
1: That was one of my favorites, apoplectic.
2: That to me was when I think of Nuno and this show and all of the great drops and great moments. It's him trying to fire Mike Brown in the middle of the finals run and apoplectic.
3: Oui, oui, monsieur. Yeah, so, but my point is, yeah, I can't tell Pat what to do. He doesn't listen. I mean, he listens to me, but not, like, not most of the time. So, like, it's what else am I, I'm here for. I'm truly the vibes guy on the show. I can either uplift him or ruin him in a heartbeat, as people can attest to sometimes.
1: So, Pat doesn't listen to you at all.
3: Pat?
1: Wow.
4: I like when Nuno told us about him playing Jesus in his fourth grade play.
3: Well, I played Jesus in my fourth grade play.
4: Yep. I like when we accuse Nuno of giving AC directions on the interstate in California. That was a good one.
1: What was it? I know that there's another drop from Nuno that we play all the time. I think it's maybe
4: there's like 40.
3: Butter me up, baby.
1: Maybe it's that one. Butter me up, baby. Eye candy of the show. You know what, Nuno? You were a genius for that one. Thank you.
3: You live in this fantasia.
1: Another person who thinks he's a genius is Lane Kiffin, LSU head coach. And Courtney, shocker, LSU and Lane Kiffin in the headlines. I know you didn't expect that. Now, because former Ole Miss tight end Daquan Wright, once he clears waivers from the NFL from the Cleveland Browns, who we've been talking about all morning long, the LSU Tigers have an agreement in place to add him to the roster. He obviously played with Lane Kiffin at Ole Miss, and Lane Kiffin defended this choice to bring Daquan Wright back and what's happening in the landscape of college athletics at a press conference yesterday. Here's what Lane Kiffin had to say.
5: So, you know, we have, you know, made a decision to recruit some kids around the country. And, you know, through these multiple injunctions around the country, which this is not a first time, they've been in college sports for a while, a group of players were granted a fifth year of eligibility around the country in multiple sports. And through them winning their injunction and entry into the portal, they're available to recruit. And so ourselves, like many places around the country, are recruiting them. And at the end of the day, you know, because of these rulings, they're either going to play for you or they're going to play somewhere else around the country. So we've made a decision to recruit them, like probably most people are.
1: Courtney, what do you think about what Lane Kiffin had to say there?
2: I can't blame him. I can't fault him because he's right. If they don't pick up a player like this, who he already has ties to. He's coached him in his offense at Ole Miss. If they don't, someone else will.
1: Right.
2: That is the landscape of college football right now, and it's the reason that up until this next Sunday, which is roster cutdown day, where it goes from 90 to 53 players, some of these players who have been granted the waiver for another year of eligibility from that 2022 class onwards, they're going to have a chance to go back to college football, to increase their draft stock, to make more money than they would likely on a practice squad. And it's within the rules that are currently being allowed. And I say currently being allowed because this is via a temporary restraining order that was granted by a judge in Louisiana for Daquan Wright, for Jack Pyburn, who defensive end with the Tampa Bay Buccaneers, also played at LSU previously. There's 16 football players in question here that might be staying in the NFL, might be trying to go back to college football and test their luck on a college football roster. I know that Greg Sankey, you know, was really the only one, the commissioner of the SEC, who had the common sense to say that this creates a competitive disadvantage.

0: Not only in college football, but on every single roster. You have somebody with NFL experience. No, Daquan Wright didn't play in any of Cleveland's preseason games after signing with the Philadelphia Eagles and then getting waived. He's dealt with an injury. Then he gets waived with an injury settlement. But you're a pro player the moment you step onto a practice field in the NFL. That is a fact. But because there's a loophole, you can't fault college coaches for trying to take advantage of that loophole, because if somebody else... If you don't, someone else will. And that is the fine line as we get into this, as we are in this transfer portal and NIL era, that truly becomes, if I can do something to make my roster better at any cost and it's within the confines, it's not going to get my team disqualified from competition, I'm going to do it. If LSU doesn't, someone else will.
1: Well, Courtney, we had not only Lane Kiffin talking about the current landscape of college athletics yesterday, but we also heard from another big-time college football coach, and we'll play that sound for you in a second. But the SEC presidents and chancellors held a video conference meeting and then released the following statement yesterday as well. I want to get your reaction to what the SEC presidents and chancellors put out there. They said, quote, college athletics, not former professional athletes, have been at the heart of the Southeastern Conference. Individuals who chose to leave college athletics, sign professional playing contracts, and compete professionally should not then be permitted to return to college competition. Allowing that to occur will blur the line between college and professional sports, create significant competitive equity concerns, and reduce opportunities for high school and current college athletes. College sports are for college athletes. The current confusion around national eligibility standards emphasizes the need to advance the Protect College Sports Act. So obviously, the SEC making their stance pretty known here, Courtney.
0: Then make a rule about it. Say, we will not allow these players in our conference. Go a step beyond a strongly worded statement saying that this is why we need the Protect College Sports Act, and say, if you bring these players onto your roster, your team will be disqualified from competition. You'll have to forfeit wins. They will be immediately ineligible. The problem in all of this, and I know that we can talk about the NCAA and all the things that they could have done years ago to prevent this stuff from happening, whatever. They're such a non-factor in their own story where they should be the main character. It's uncanny.
1: It's crazy.
0: If you don't want this to happen, put rules in place to say, you can't do this. Because there's no rules in place, they're basically giving you a warning. Okay. When has a warning ever stopped anybody in college football from doing anything above board or below the table? It never has. You need hard and fast rules. If you're saying that you don't like this because it creates unfair disadvantages for players that are on rosters currently, and that, you know, pro players don't make the college game, create a rule right now that says you can't do this. And put some pressure on other conferences to do the same. If the Big Ten and SEC, in this pipe dream that one day those two conferences will break off and start playing their own schedules and have their own governing bodies of those conferences, then you need to have Greg Sankey and Tony Petitti on the same page. And if you want to pull in Brett Yormark and the other commissioners that, you know, actually have some say in this, then go ahead and do that. Because right now, this is all empty calories. They're saying, we really don't agree with this. We really don't think you should be doing this. But until you tell me no and tell me what the actual punishment is going to be, I don't fault Lane Kiffin for going about it this way. I don't fault him for saying, that player, I've got a history with that player. He was a good player for me. He now wants to come back to college. I'm going to open him with welcome arms. Until you tell me I can't do it because XYZ is going to happen to my football team if I make this decision, then everything is fair game. And the SEC can talk about this and make, you know, have strongly worded statements, and the commissioner can come out and speak common sense. But if there's no muscle behind your words, they're just words.
1: The NCAA is always so reactive to all of this, which is what drives me crazy. But you said that you understand where Lane Kiffin is coming from, another big-time name in college football, and a guy who has done well acclimating himself to the ever-evolving landscape of college athletics and had success at the highest level, of course, is Ryan Day. Here's what the Ohio State head coach had to say about what's happening right now with the NCAA.
2: The conferences have to decide if there's a point where their rosters have to be locked in, because once some of these guys become available, adding them to the roster is going to, you know, provide advantage for certain teams. So We're certainly having conversations. I've had conversations with Tony Petitti about this. I know he's all over it and trying to do what's best for the conference. But we also, you know, if there are teams that have some players out there who are cut from NFL rosters that are going to be on other teams, we have to at least consider it and look at it. Do I like anything about it? Absolutely not.
1: So Ryan Day saying, I don't like it, but what do you want me to do? I've got to play within the construct that I've been given and do what's best for my football program. And I can imagine that a lot of other head coaches around college football, Courtney, feel the same way. I don't like this, but what else am I supposed to do?
0: What one man won't, another man will. We use this term in a lot of different respects of life. It is no different in college football. What one coach is willing to do, another coach may not be willing to do. We all hate this. Anybody who says, oh, wow, this is great for college football, isn't being honest about how they really feel. This is not good, but until there is a rule put in place that conferences, if they're going to govern themselves with this and say, hey, we're the SEC, we're above this, we're not doing this, no team in our conference is allowed to do this, until that happens, whether the Big Ten, any other conference, Big 12 and ACC, if everybody can play by the same rules within a conference alone, then that's going to create a way to alleviate some of this gray area, if you want to call it that. But until that happens, you can't fault Lane Kiffin and Ryan Day for saying, it sucks, but what do you want me to do? It's within the confines of what I'm allowed to do. And what one team doesn't, another team will. He doesn't sign at LSU, he's going to go find another school because he's made his decision. He wants to go back to college football. He wants to be drafted next year. He wants to go make more money via NIL, via rev share, than he probably would on a practice squad. Practice squad guys make $13,750 a week for players who are on a practice squad who have vested less than 2 years of service in the NFL, a.k.a. rookies, because those are the only people we're talking about who have the opportunity to go from the NFL this year back to a college football roster. $288,000, let's call it, a year. You might be able to make $400,000. Via some collectives, via some NIL deals that the school's helping you get. If you're going to, you can't blame kids for wanting to take the money. You can blame conferences for not having rules in place and just having empty calorie word salads that say, we don't think this is a good idea. Please also don't think it's a good idea. Until you tell me no, then they have every right to do this. It sucks, but it's true.
1: The NCAA getting in their own way. Evergreen statement.
0: The problem with that, I know that we could go all day on that. The NCAA has had, because every state has different rulings. There was the Colorado ruling over the weekend. There was the Louisiana ruling last week. There's no uniformity, so it makes it very difficult for the NCAA, who has already had issues years after years after years of trying to enforce their own rules. Now they feel like their hands are tied even further. You're never going to get them being like, well, it's not our fault. We tried. They're not trying enough because I really don't think they have a solution to try harder.
1: Well, the NCAA typically gets in their own way, as did the Dallas Cowboys historically for a long time. But coming up next, will Dak and the Cowboys be able to do something that they haven't done in 30 years? We'll break it down in our two-a-days here on ESPN Radio, presented by Progressive Insurance.
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2: This is Todd Archer with the Cowboys. Can the Dallas defense be better than it was in 2025? The easy answer is yes, because it would be impossible for it to be worse. But the defense has been revamped in both personnel and scheme by new coordinator Christian Parker. There are potentially up to 14 new contributors from last year's opening day. Quinnen Williams and Kenny Clark have had their first full offseason with the Cowboys. They added pass rushers Rashawn Gary and Von Miller. They made moves in free agency with safety Jalen Thompson and corner Kobe Durant. And they added through the draft, notably with Caleb Downs with the number 11 overall pick. The questions still need to be answered when the games are real, but there is real optimism regarding the Cowboys' defense in 2026.
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3: 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Play in a private league with your friends or join a public league and be matched with other fans. This year, we've added knockout leagues where each week the lowest scoring team is eliminated until only one team is left standing. Alongside Courtney Cronin, I'm Michelle Smallman. And Courtney, the Dallas Cowboys and their chances to win a Super Bowl were considered fantasy for a long time. They haven't even been to the conference championship game in 30 years. Last year, they went 7-9-1. They were second in the NFC East, and they did not make the playoffs. But as we heard there from Todd Archer, who covers the Cowboys for us, it wasn't the offense that was the issue last year. They had 26.6 point per game last season, which was fifth in the NFL. It was the defense that was the issue. They allowed 30.1 points per game, which was the last in the NFL. As Todd Archer said, can they improve the defense? It's impossible for them to get worse. They went out there and added some key acquisition to that side of the ball, and they're bringing in Christian Parker. He replaces Matt Eberflus as the DC, formerly the Eagles DB coach. So, Courtney, when you look at the Dallas Cowboys, you take into account what they were last year and the improvements that they've made this offseason. What do you think that their projection is in the 2026 NFL season?
4: Playoffs, number one.
3: Okay.
4: That's a low bar. That speaks to better than a 7-9-1 record like they had last year. Playoffs, wild card team, playoff win.
3: Ooh.
4: A step further. I don't know if they are a Super Bowl favorite, but they should be contending at least for a division title. The NFC, as we have talked about, with every team that we consider a favorite, let's say the top six, top seven teams, you can poke holes in just about everybody's roster except the Los Angeles Rams.
3: Right.
4: Including the Dallas Cowboys. We need to see this defense in action to know how much better it's going to be than it was last year. But there are a couple clues along the way that lead me to believe the awful scheme, the awful play, the awful coaching on that side of the ball will be a vastly different story this year. You have somebody in Christian Parker who is like renowned for what he did in Philadelphia with their defensive backs. That has been the focus here in Dallas. Any player that you hear from in training camp will talk, like CeeDee Lamb being one of them. He said, like, the formula to win, have a really good offense, we have a really good DC, and we've got playmakers on that side of the ball. You've got your top receiver seeing the vision, and that leads me to believe it's going to work out a lot different because, frankly, it cannot be worse. They used to have a scheme that relied on it is very antiquated. They wanted to win against opposing quarterbacks with four down linemen on the majority of snaps. That doesn't work unless you have a Myles Garrett type in the defense. That wasn't the case last year. Now you've got a whole new defensive line in a lot of respects. The Rashawn Gary acquisition that they had this offseason. So of course, Kenny Clark's down there. That happened last year. But Quinnen Williams just got the bag. He got paid. That was a move that was made at the trade deadline last year to set yourself up for success this year. So I'm thrilled with what we've seen so far because this offense can carry you. The defense can let you down. That has been the story in Dallas for the last couple of years. Now you have a defense that can hold its weight and carry the offense in the moments that it needs to. That should be a recipe for 10-11 win season. I don't think that's far-fetched with the Dallas Cowboys at all.
3: Well, you said you don't know if they're Super Bowl favorites. They certainly think they are. We
4: they
3: had
4: sure
3: their
4: do.
3: Head coach, Brian Schottenheimer, on a podcast that said, hey, Super Bowl is Valentine's Day, February 14th. Mm-hmm. We expect to be there. And he didn't mean in a suite. As a brand deal or something. He thinks that the Dallas Cowboys have what it takes to be playing in the Super Bowl on Valentine's Day, which we have here at ESPN. Dak Prescott also acknowledged that he feels different about this team and some of the moves that they made this offseason. Jerry Jones has him thinking that this is capable. He also is talking about Gotti, that this offense could be the greatest offense there is, which I hate that acronym. That just feels like we're doing a little too much. The Gotti, the greatest offense there is. I appreciate the sentiment, Courtney. I don't think that it rolls off the tongue nicely, but we'll talk about that later. But they're hyping themselves up. They believe in themselves. Do we think that this hype is legit?
4: I do. I've bought into this more and more, and it wasn't just Dak Prescott wearing the Cowboys Super Bowl shirt manifesting a Super Bowl and what Brian Schottenheimer said, because we'd crucify them if they said anything other than we expect to be a Super Bowl contender this year. We would say that's loser mentality to say, oh, we just want to make the playoffs. We just want to be better because you have too much talent to just want to be better. I believe the hype here. I believe that it's more wide open in the NFC than it might present itself because it's the Rams, and then there's a chunk of about five or six teams, the Eagles in their own division, the Dallas Cowboys, the Lions, the Packers, the Bears, the Bucks.
3: Mm-hmm.
4: I just gave you six right there. You can poke holes in every single team here about the questions that are around this team. Will this defense be good in Dallas? Will the Eagles' offense be able to bounce back from where it was a year ago with a new play caller and Sean Mannion? Will the Bears regress because they won all those games by one score? There's questions on every team, but the setup in Dallas to finally fix the biggest issues you've had, which has not been on the offensive side of the ball. When Dak Prescott's at his best, he's a top three quarterback, and he's in the MVP mix throughout the season. We know all those things can be replicated this year because he's shown you he can do it consistently. The defensive side of the ball and how many resources they poured into this. They said, okay, we get it. It's awful. It's the worst unit. It's historically bad, which they were last year. They went out and actively took steps at the middle of last season to start fixing it for this season. So how can I not buy into the hype around that when I know that there have been tangible efforts, not just talk, but tangible efforts to make something better?
3: Is Jason McCourty buying the hype around the Dallas Cowboys? We will ask our ESPN NFL analyst next as he joins us on Unsportsmanlike, presented by Progressive Insurance.
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1: It's Unsportsmanlike here on ESPN Radio. 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Alongside Courtney Cronin, I'm Michelle Smallman. And we're welcoming Jason McCourty, our ESPN NFL analyst. And Courtney, I learned something about Jason McCourty recently. Do you know that Jason and I, and of course his brother, share the same birthday?
2: You don't have to add the Devin part. Nobody cares about his birthday.
1: Well, am I a triplet? Am I part of the fam?
2: Hey, welcome.
1: Thank
2: welcome.
1: You.
2: Now we got to celebrate next year. I didn't know. I saw that. I was like, oh, wow.
1: Leo energy.
2: You can
3: we're all Leo. Courtney's a Leo, too.
2: I didn't know that.
3: All right, so Michelle celebrated her birthday. Were you on your trip for it, Michelle?
1: No, I was in St. Louis. I threw out the first pitch at the Cardinals game. Successfully, I might add.
3: That's a pretty great way to celebrate your birthday. So, J-Mac, how did you celebrate yours?
2: I was at the Patriots-Colts preseason game.
1: A dream.
2: Which ended in a 13-13 tie. So it was just a marvelous birthday, as you can imagine.
3: Nothing to say. That is a gift that you'll never forget.
2: Exactly. You can't draw it up any better than that. A tie game in the preseason.
1: Beautiful. I have to tell you, I've never met anyone with my same birthday before.
2: Really?
1: So this was a thrill for me to learn that we share the same birthday.
2: Yeah, I don't think I've met anyone. Well, I was born with one guy that shares the same birthday.
1: I guess I know someone. Okay, well, next year, we're celebrating.
2: There we go.
1: Well, do you think the Dallas Cowboys are going to be celebrating on Valentine's Day? We were just doing our NFL two-a-days around the Dallas Cowboys. Yeah. They're believing in themselves. Brian Schottenheimer says we're going to be there. Dak says this is going to be gaudy, the greatest offense there is. They're telling us, expect us in February. Do you expect them in February?
2: I don't. I think they're going to be much improved. I like their chances, just in general. I think they're going to be a playoff team. I think they have a good chance to win that division, them in Philadelphia. This offseason has been quiet around Dallas, and it feels like as of late now, like we're hearing the Gotti and the different things. Just like, don't do it. Just
1: so
2: keep flying under the radar. Keep working while no one's paying attention to you, and surprise a few teams. But I do really like what Schottenheimer has done. You think about when he was hired, everybody was like, oh, well, Jerry just got to the point where there was no one else, so he hired Brian Schottenheimer. And then we saw what that offense looked like in year one, and then just his willingness to make the changes that they did, bringing in Christian Parker with a whole new defensive staff. They went out and got more players on that side of the ball. So I do think there's question marks, though, of just how good the defense is going to be. The offense, yes, is Super Bowl caliber. I don't know that they're going to improve enough in 1 year to get to the point where they're beating Seattle or the Rams or somebody to be able to get to the Super Bowl.
3: And the way we view the Rams is that they're at the top of the NFC. They have the least amount of flaws because they have the reigning MVP and reigning Defensive Player of the Year. But then there's about five or six teams in the rest of the conference that are contenders, the way we view them going into the season, but you can poke holes in a number of different things with the rosters. Who has the least amount of holes besides the Rams? Like, who would you say is next in that group of contenders in the NFC for a Super Bowl?
2: I would say I go back and forth between Seattle and Philly. And I know Philly, there's a lot of questions because Sean Mannion has taken over as the offensive coordinator. But I'm going to say Philly in this conversation. And the reason, they still have a ton of talent on this team. Just talking to different people that was at the Eagles-Patriots joint practice, they talked about how massive this Eagles offensive line is and how good they were against the New England Patriots. So you think about this, for Jalen Hurts, you're still going to have a really good offensive line. They're going to run the ball a little bit differently than what we've seen in the past with Mannion and Saquon Barkley now being able to get some of the zone reads and some of those things going on. If he can really get going and Jalen Hurts can pick up this offense, and I think the part that you want to see him really excel at is the anticipation part of it, knowing routes are going to open up, throwing the ball over the middle, going play action, all of those things. If he's able to really hit his stride,

0: Defensively, they're still going to be one of the best teams in the NFL. So I think Philly may have the least amount of flaws, depending upon what this offense is going to look like passing the ball with new offensive coordinator Sean Mannion.
1: Jason McCourty joining us here on Sports for Life, our ESPN NFL analyst, Super Bowl champion, of course, my birthday buddy.
0: Here we go.
1: So we're talking about teams in the NFC that can compete for and potentially win a Super Bowl. A team in the AFC that's certainly not in that conversation is the Cleveland Browns.
0: Yeah.
1: But they're in our conversations because they named Deshaun Watson QB1 yesterday. Were you surprised that he got the job?
0: Listen, I was. And I was one of the people this entire time that you heard different people. I remember being on with Mike Tannenbaum. He was like, you just can't start Deshaun Watson for any reasons. Like, you have to go with the future and know what you have because of all the first-round draft picks. But I was very much on the camp of let the competition play itself out. So, rationally, you look at just the way this thing has unfolded. At the end of spring, a lot of people said they felt like Deshaun Watson was in the lead going into training camp.
1: Mm-hmm.
0: Deshaun Watson started the first preseason game, which led you to believe that throughout the beginning of training camp, he still had that lead for him to be the guy to go out there first to represent the team. The preseason games unfolded, and I think what I saw is if it was close, I figured they would go with Shedeur Sanders. The only way I thought they would go with Deshaun Watson, if it was just clear as day, he was head and shoulders above Shedeur Sanders throughout training camp, that you just couldn't convince the other guys in the locker room how you're not starting this guy. From the outside looking in, someone that's not at joint practices or training camp practices every single day, it seems as though it was a really close competition.
1: Mm-hmm.
0: I thought then you give it to Shedeur because he's the younger player with more upside. Obviously, the press conference Deshaun Watson had a lot to do with opinions on this situation, just of how he carried himself, the lack of self-awareness in his statements. I'm very surprised. I felt like after that second preseason game, for sure it was going to be Shedeur Sanders.
1: Me too.
2: In that post-game press conference, when he was asked about his reaction to the fans, because he called it disrespectful, he wasn't happy that they booed him. He also brought up stuff that was from 2 years ago that mm-hmm. he seemingly felt in that moment he needed to get off his chest. But he intimated he doesn't know how he's going to react to negativity from fans during games. Could this be a significant issue? Is this not something you can just be like, all right, like I know they don't like me. I can just put it behind me. Do you worry about his mental fortitude in games based on what he said and how he has performed in these first two preseason games when the reaction to him being there hasn't been so great?
0: Absolutely. You have to. They play their first two games on the road. When they come back home, if he plays poorly on the road, he's going to be welcomed with a ton of boos. And I think after that press conference, after the Buffalo Bills preseason game, like, that was raw emotion. Like, he's still a human being. I think his feelings were genuinely hurt that the fans booed him. On the other side, like, dude, that's the reality. Like, everything that's transpired since you've been a Cleveland Brown, what happened right before you became a Cleveland Brown with all of the allegations that those women brought upon him, you have to know that as long as you remain in the spotlight and you're a quarterback in the NFL, you're going to get some form of reaction from fans that you're not going to like. Deal with it. It is what it is. So I think for him, if you're a Browns coach, teammate, you have to understand that there's going to be a roller coaster of emotions because he's not going to play amazing every single week. He has to be able to handle that. I also think there's a part of this that those two games on the road, if he doesn't perform well, hell, we may see Shedeur Sanders by week three. So that wouldn't surprise me either.
1: That one, we talked about that earlier in the show. Same thing. When Todd Monken talked about Shedeur Sanders understanding the vision and playing the long game, Courtney was like, it might not be that long.
0: It, it
1: he might not
0: be.
1: Have to be that
2: patient. Halftime of week three against Carolina at home. That's the over-under.
1: Yeah. Jason, we're getting closer to the start of the regular season. We're weeks away. Which team intrigues you the most? Not which team do you think is going to win a Super Bowl, but there's always that sneaky team that pops in that we weren't expecting to be good. Who's the team that intrigues you in that category?
0: So a team that intrigues me, New Orleans is very intriguing to me. I think Tyler Shuck, the way he finished the season last year, actually called a few of their games down the stretch, and getting to see him and how the team responded to him, I think, was a big thing. I think it was 5-2 to end out the season, and their ability to get the ball down the field, and that was lack of run game for a lot of that. Kamara wasn't playing. They had different guys coming in and out of the lineup. Jordan Tyson getting injured was a devastating blow of not knowing when exactly he's going to be back a few months into the season. But I think they're a team defensively that was really good down the stretch. And if they can put some things together, bringing over Achane from the Jacksonville Jaguars, they're a team in their division that I could see at the end of the season them winning that division and getting a home playoff game. And I don't know that a lot of people would anticipate that.
1: Mm-hmm.
0: The other team for me that is very intriguing are the Houston Texans. And not that they're going to surprise people if they're good, but I think they're a team that might be at the very top of the league with their defense, how they performed a season ago, and everything I'm hearing about how C.J. Stroud has approached the offseason from April all the way through training camp, of how focused he is, and just the growth. The Kayshon Boutte trade, I think, was imperative with the injury that happened to Higgins. I think they're a team that C.J. Stroud, by the end of the season next year, could be asking to be the highest-paid quarterback in the NFL if I think he makes the jump that he's able to do.
2: J-Mac, real quick. August 13th was your birthday. You said you spent that with the Colts and the Patriots preseason game that ended in a 13-13 tie. So it made me think about Mike Vrabel and what the offseason has been like for him and then where he's at right now. Mm-hmm. Do you think he's going to be much more scrutinized or looked at under a microscope for everything, the good and bad this year in New England?
0: I think that'll take place more social media. I think you're going to see the memes. You're going to see all the reactions, the crazy things that people post on there. I think from a strictly football standpoint, being around the team over the last 2 weeks throughout the preseason, calling their games, it seems to be business as usual there. Like, Vrabel is still his same way, the way he gets on guys, the way he treats people. Everything remained exactly the same from my perspective of being in those production meetings and all of those things. Courtney, you know, once football starts, it feels like it's all about production. It's about the wins and losses. Mm-hmm. It's about how the team is responding. And I think that's probably been the best thing that's happened to him and his organization, is that football just is coming. Mm-hmm. And I think at this point now, people are more focused on that part of it. And it's similar to the Deshaun Watson thing in the sense of, people are still talking about it because the performance on the field still, it sucks. And that's why the focus has been booing him and things of that nature. I think with Vrabel, to your point, if it's not going well, then that becomes louder and louder.
1: Great stuff from Jason McCourty, our ESPN NFL analyst. Thank you, J-Mac. Coming up next is Pat Costello with I'm Over It. 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

0: I'm over it. With Pat the producer.
1: I don't think we give enough respect to the tater tot. It never comes up in French fry conversations.
2: Stop trying to make a hot dog a sandwich. It's not a sandwich. 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It's not a French fry.
1: Breakfast is not the most important meal of the day.
3: Like, I don't eat a meal until lunch either, but I usually have a protein bar. I have to make sure that I eat enough to get me through the show, but not too much when I'm asleep during the show, like Luna.
2: You know, you're asleep, boy.
4: Ugh. I'm over it. I'm sick and tired and over it.
1: Get a life.
2: It's on Sports and Mike here on ESPN Radio. And it's that time of the day. Alongside Courtney Cronin, I'm Michelle Smallman. It's time for I'm Over It with Pat Costello. Pat, take it away.
1: I was ready to lose it yesterday while I was trying to do laundry in my apartment building.
2: Okay.
1: For a multitude of reasons. The first off, there was a little kid running around in the laundry room, just screaming at the top of his lungs. I apologize to anyone who's in my apartment building who watches the show. I know some people do. Hello. I'll see you in the elevator, I guess. Running around all over the place, just screaming at the top of his lungs. And the mom was just doing nothing to stop this child. That was enough. Me and the lady got in the elevator after that happened, and we were like, come on, man. Like, do something to stop this kid from screaming while we're all trying to do laundry. But the other thing that really bothered me is that people left their clothes in the dryer for like a half hour.
2: That's so rude.
1: I was sitting there like desperately trying to just put my wet clothes in the dryer, and I couldn't do it, and I just got to the point where I was just ripping people's stuff out and tossing it wherever there was a spot, because I was like, you're just being rude to everybody at this point. Like,
2: yeah.
1: 10, 15 minutes, okay, stuff comes up, whatever. That's like a normal amount of time. A half hour? Have some respect.
2: A half hour is crazy. And I'm glad you brought this up, because I always wonder what the proper etiquette is. Of course, we know I live in a tiny apartment. There is washer, dryer. There are, I should say, washers and dryers in the building, in the basement community. I hate it. Gross. But
1: what do you mean gross?
2: I don't like to wash my clothes in the same, you know, machine that other people do. But it's
1: so
2: the hand I've been dealt.
1: If you go to a laundromat, then isn't that the
2: exact
1: same
2: thing?
1: No, I would
2: like it in unit. But, you know, it's New York City. That's a luxury here. But when people leave their stuff in the washer or dryer well past their allotted time, I never know if the proper etiquette is to be able to take it out or not. I also worry if I take it out and someone walks in and they catch me in the act, could there be a confrontation?
1: I was thinking about that, and I was ready to confront. I'm like, dude, you left your... There was carpets. Somebody was watching carpets. And I was like, you've left these in here for a half hour. Don't get
5: for you.
2: Yeah.
1: Yeah. I was not happy about it, but it was the only dryer that I could use at the time, so it is what it is. But I was like, this is absurd. Like, a half hour is ridiculous.
5: The only time it's acceptable is if it's happening in the middle of the night. And I can attest to this. When I lived in Oakland and I was covering the Warriors during the playoff run in 2017, so you're on the road for 2 months, I would get back, do my laundry at like 2 in the morning, and then have to get on a 9 or 10 a.m. flight to go to Cleveland. So I would do all my laundry in the middle of the night when I knew there would be machines available and I didn't have to rush back and forth. I'd go take a little snooze on the couch, then go back, get all my stuff out of the dryer, do the next load. Like,
1: did you just say snoozle?
5: Yeah, because it's not a full nap. It's a little snoozle.
6: What?
2: I've never heard of a snoozle.
5: Word of the day?
1: No.
5: Snoozle?
6: What's a snoozle?
2: Is it a real word or is it a Courtney Cronin word?
5: It's my word. It's how I define something that's not a nap. Because a nap, you could fall asleep and hit REM sleep, which I do when I'm really tired.
2: Right.
5: A snoozle is a little cat nap.
1: Like a power nap?
5: If you want to call it that. I like snoozle.
6: I kind of dig this.
5: Thank you.
6: Where's the L come from, though? Because snooze is like
2: sleeping. Yeah, I would
6: sleeping.
2: Say, yeah, snooze.
6: Where's it's the L? Snooze old.
5: It's a light snooze. Snooze old.
6: So wouldn't it be a l-snooze?
5: No, it's a snooze old.
2: A
5: stop
2: snooze?
5: Throwing your French on me, Cam.
6: It's a light snooze,
5: yes.
6: So.
3: Wee wee, monsieur!
2: That's right, Nuno. Eye candy of the show. All right, next one, Pat.
6: I need a l-snooze.
1: I think I jinxed the Phillies.
5: Because you sure did last night.
1: Last week, I trashed Cal Raleigh for hitting like 159, and we just all just didn't care. Guy hit like 60 home runs and probably should have been the MVP last year. But he was hitting like 159 at the time.
2: Mm.
1: And then suddenly out of nowhere, Cal Raleigh, the big dumper, hits 3 home runs for the first time in his entire career against the Philadelphia Phillies, who were on a 9-game win streak.
2: Mm.
1: I think I jinxed them.
2: That feels like a personal attack towards you.
1: It does. I think it was. I don't feel great about it, but I don't feel that bad because he's still only hitting like 167.
6: He has a .1 WAR this season, Pat.
1: I don't know what that means.
6: He has contributed .1 wins above a regular player were they in his position.
5: It means he's not very good.
6: It means he's not good.
5: After all the home runs he hit last year, and then that first inning last night, talk about an onslaught. It started out hot. That was, I mean, heck of a game. Not for you,
1: for who?
5: Phillies fan, but
2: yeah, I was gonna say
5: the Mariners just destroyed the Cubs, so I feel you. Outside of the last game of that series, but yeah, that was. I knew the second what you were gonna say when you uttered that out of your mouth about jinxing them, and then thinking back to last night, I was watching that before I went to bed. I'm like, ooh, there's not gonna be some happy people in the control room in Bristol tomorrow.
1: No, I feel like Michelle Smallman jinxing my team.
2: I never jinxed the team.
1: You've jinxed your team multiple times.
2: Name one team I've jinxed.
1: Every team that's ever played in St. Louis.
2: How?
1: And the Packers.
2: Every team that I cheer for in St. Louis, outside of our...
1: 100% of your football teams have left the city.
5: And that's her fault?
2: So every team that I've cheered for in St. Louis has won a championship. While I've been alive.
1: Yeah, they... Rams won in like 2001. Does that even count?
2: They didn't win in 2001. They won in 1999, greatest show on turf. In 2001, we're talking Spygate. And they could have won that game if the other team didn't know what all the plays were. But anyway, we won't go there. Or maybe I will go there because Evan's not here to complain about it. Next one, Pat.
1: I have a hot take. You guys ready for my hot take?
2: I've braced.
1: I don't think college players or NFL players should be allowed to play in college. That's not, my hot take.
5: That's not a hot take.
2: That's your hot take.
5: Scalding that's not hot. The most measured take that you
1: that
5: can have.
1: That is my scalding hot take, that NFL players should not be allowed to go back and play college football. I think that's ridiculous. That's my hot take. Isn't it scorching hot?
5: Scintillating.
1: It's molten hot, because apparently we're letting this happen now. And I think it's... 1 minute, by the way. I think it's completely ridiculous. Genuinely. Like, that. All hot take jokes aside. This is like the dumbest thing that I've ever heard. Why is college football trying to ruin the sport so desperately? Like, it seems like every move that they're making currently is just an act to ruin college football.
5: Don't disagree.
2: You know, when we do, well, I don't know if we're going to do it this week because Evan's not here, but the hot mess rankings, you could put 3 different leagues on the hot mess rankings currently. You could put the NCAA on there with what's happening on the landscape of college athletics. You could certainly put Major League Baseball on there with a potential lockout and a battle between the PA and the owners looming. And the WNBA you could put on that list too. Courtney, you could rearrange them and rank them however you want, but you could put 3 current leagues, in air quotes, right now on the hot mess list.
1: Why? What happened with the WNBA?
5: I'm with you tomorrow. Maybe I'll do the hot mess list.
2: Ooh, that could be fun. I don't know how Evan would feel, but who
5: cares? Photoshop me over the fireman outfit with Evan.
2: Done.
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10: 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Alongside Courtney Cronin, I'm Michelle Smallman, and we do welcome in Adam Schefter. Adam, Deshaun Watson was named QB1 for the Cleveland Browns yesterday. What can you tell us about what went into this decision?
7: Well, good morning, Michelle and Courtney. I would just say that it felt like it was going this way all along, that the Browns were more comfortable starting the season with road games in Jacksonville and Tampa, with a veteran quarterback, knowing at some point in time that if they needed to, they could go back to Shador. And I think they felt like Deshaun played well in spots throughout the summer. And it felt like even despite the events over the weekend where Deshaun Watson didn't play well and was critical of the fans in Cleveland for booing and disrespecting him, that was a decision that they were comfortable with, and it was going to take something to overturn that, and there wasn't enough for them to see to overturn that. And they decided to go with Deshaun Watson, who starts the season with them, and that's how it goes.
11: Todd Monken said Sunday, Adam, that what happened post-game, Deshaun's comments about feeling disrespected by the fans and the booing would not have any indication or any effect on his decision.
7: Right.
11: How were those comments received internally from conversations that you've had with people in Cleveland?
7: Well, listen, I don't think it was handled the right way. I think they know it was handled the right way. And you saw Deshaun Watson come out yesterday and apologize for the comments he made. But, again, Courtney, it didn't enter into the decision that they made as to

0: who's going to play starting quarterback. So as much as some people might have rolled their eyes or been disappointed or whatever, it didn't enter into the decision to name him the starting quarterback. So that's where they went. And they felt like that wasn't enough to overturn. And again, he's starting the one game on the road. I would expect it to be at least two games on the road before they come back home. And if Deshaun Watson plays well, then he can come home. And I think they would hope at that point, if he plays well, he'll get cheered. And if he doesn't play well, I think it opens the door for them to go back to Shadour for the home opener.
1: Adam, we had Jimmy Haslam say that the Deshaun Watson deal was a swing and a miss. That was just 16 months ago, and now here he is as QB1. So obviously the sentiments surrounding Deshaun Watson and the acquisition have shifted internally in Cleveland. You just said what happens if he plays well the first couple games and he goes home. What happens if he plays well all season long? Could there be a future for Deshaun Watson beyond this season?
0: I mean, how well are we talking? How does the season go? I mean, it's a tough question to answer just on the surface. Do I think that he's got a long-term future? I don't think anybody does. But whoever would have thought that he would have been playing this season and being their opening day starting quarterback? I didn't think that either.
1: Right.
0: So he's given a chance, sort of a new football lease to see what he can do. And look, everybody knows that it's one of the worst trades in football history. It's hard to imagine that he's going to move past that, but I think in this sport you just don't know how these things are going to work out. For all we know, he leads them on this improbable drive, and they win, and the city's excited. Do I think that's happening? No. No. But I don't rule out anything in this league.
2: Speaking of the Browns, this is not the only story that they're involved in that has a league-wide effect. I mean, probably a bigger one is the Daquan Wright waiving him with injury designation. Now he has plans in place to go back to college. He's the one name we've heard of that is ready to do this. Do we expect others up until that September 1st deadline, which has, you know, been written into the court ruling that came out of Louisiana, for other players to follow suit to go back to utilize that last year of eligibility, Adam?
0: Well, I think there are a group of players that were granted that fifth year of eligibility that didn't use it, is the way I understand it, that are all eligible, and you've already started to see players explore that. And I think there will be other players that do that. Now, how many? We'll see. I think there was another one from the Saints yesterday that did that. And I think the door has been open for everybody to do that. Now, the Browns placed Daquan Wright on waivers yesterday. And I'm going to guess that nobody's going to claim him today, in part because of what's going on here. And if and when he clears waivers at 4 o'clock today, he then would go through with his agreement to become tight end for LSU. Sunday is the cutdown day in the NFL, and I would imagine that we may see more people, more players who are cut that find their way back to college. And it's just such a strange situation. And when you think about it, how could it be that LSU is willing to pay Daquan Wright more than the NFL is willing to play him to pay tight end at the professional level? But I think that says as much about more about college than it does the NFL and the state of the sport as it is today.
2: Could the NFL have a response to this, or do you anticipate one? Because we know that the SEC, their chancellors, their commissioner yesterday met, and they don't like the idea of pros going back to college. But does the NFL plan to do or say anything about this?
0: Well, I think they're going to have to handle some sort of rule, because now are you going to allow Daquan Wright, who entered the draft and wasn't drafted and is going back, to re-enter the draft again? So, yeah, it touches a lot of people. We're in an unprecedented time. I think the league is going to have to figure out something, how to address it. I don't know what they do with it, but again, we've never seen this before, so it's a weird situation.
1: We're speaking with Adam Schefter, our ESPN senior NFL insider. Be sure to listen to the Adam Schefter podcast. Download it if you're watching us on the television.

0: television side. We have a QR code there nicely in the corner. Just scan it. It'll take you right to Schefter's Pod. Adam, Raiders running back Ashton Jeanty left practice with a sprained ankle. How concerned should Raiders fans be about this?
1: Well, we don't still have the specific details of it, right? Whether it's a high ankle sprain or a low, I don't think it's a high sprain, but I don't know that. But I do know this, that it is the best case scenario for the Raiders, considering what happened on Sunday, because he went down, he couldn't put pressure on the leg, the team gathered in prayer. It was one of those moments, Courtney, you've seen in a practice where you know something's wrong. And that certainly was the vibe and feeling that everybody at that practice got. And for a couple of hours, the Raiders were holding their breath while he was going through tests with doctors. And then it came back, and it was sprained ankle. Not bad.
0: Mm-hmm.
1: It is something. And whether it will impact him on opening day, we'll see. But it is not a long-term injury the way that a lot of people on social media were making it out to be right after it happened. So that's the fortunate part. Again, not 100% today, but it was, in my mind, the best-case scenario for the Raiders, and it worked out about as well as it could have.
2: Adam, what's the best-case scenario for the Falcons? Michael Penix Jr. was cleared to go back to 11-on-11 yesterday. 2 weeks, really, before they've got to have everything set in place for that Week 1 opener. Is there a chance that he ends up QB1 over the next couple of weeks, or are they going to try to go the long game with this and put Tua in that spot to start?
1: I think there is a chance that it does turn out to be Michael Penix. I think that Tua did not seize that opportunity over the summer, is what it sounds like. And they were waiting for him to play well, and it was uneven. And now they obviously thought they might be in a position where they could wait for Michael Penix and not have to rush him along. You got to make sure he's physically right before anything happens. But they went from a position of, okay, let's see how long it takes Michael Penix, to where we really could use Michael Penix here now. Do I think there's a chance he can start opening day? Yeah. Doctors cleared him for the 11-on-11. If he's physically up to the challenge, I think he's got a real chance to start on opening day. But that's, I think, what this next week or two is for, to see where he's at, see how he feels, see how his body responds. All those questions have to be answered, but their starting job sounds like it's very much up in the air.
0: We're speaking with Adam Schefter, our ESPN senior NFL insider here on Sportsline. We're presented by Progressive Insurance. And yesterday, Adam, we got the headline that San Francisco 49ers owner Jed York pleaded no contest to a pair of misdemeanor charges after being arrested in Ohio on suspicion of engaging in prostitution. What can you tell us about this situation and if you've heard anything from the NFL and how they may respond?
1: Yeah, well, from the 49ers standpoint, they feel like the situation has been resolved legally, but we know that that is hardly the end of this particular case. The league is already reviewing it under the personal conduct policy. You know, there have been various owners that have been suspended. If we go back and look at this, Robert Kraft was not suspended, and charges against him were dropped. And this was in 2019. And this would seem to be the closest case to this particular one. I remember Jim Irsay being suspended 6 games for a DUI or OWI, whatever it was at that particular time. So I think in the day and age we live in, I think when anything like this occurs, and I think when the league is reviewing this, there's no choice but to discipline him and be stern in its approach. And that's what I would expect the league to be. In this particular case, owners are supposed to be held to a higher level of conduct, to a greater expectation that nothing like this will happen, that will embarrass the shield. And that's what that was. It was an NFL owner going into a mobile, a trailer park mobile home on Sunday morning in what looks like it was an undercover sting operation for prostitution. That's what happens on Sunday morning. I would expect the league to act accordingly.
2: Adam, the 49ers, aside from this yesterday, have had a pretty tumultuous offseason in the headlines. There's the Brandon Ayuk situation that has yet to be resolved.

0: there's Kyle Shanahan and the car accident, and a lot of the,
1: yeah.
0: I guess you would say, like, just, you know, what's being reported around that, a lot of questions that still have to be answered there, and then this. What's the perception of the 49ers around the league in just some of the dysfunction that's happening off the field with this team this offseason?
1: Well, taken together, it's not a great look, obviously. That's not what you want. But, you know, their season opens 2 weeks from Thursday in Australia against the Rams. And, you know, it's a tough start. That's about as tough a draw as you could have in the opener. So if they win, then everything will be fine for the time being. And if they don't, the questions that you just asked will continue to come up. And people will wonder and talk about that. But, you know, look, you don't want your head coach in a car accident where he takes his eye off the road to reach for his phone and crashes into a young woman. Fortunately, she wasn't hurt. And you don't want a situation like the one where your owner wanders into a trailer park on Sunday to allegedly engage in prostitution. That's what happened. That's their head coach. That's their owner. Those are two of the faces of their organization. And you know, the league, I guess, will act accordingly against Jed York now.
2: Finally, Adam, we are in the midst of our ESPN Fantasy Football Marathon. And for people who don't know, Adam Schefter is an incredibly successful fantasy owner with basketball, per sources, crushing the league, any league that he's in. So, Adam, I know it's different sports, but do you have any advice out there for people who are signing up for fantasy football through the ESPN app today? Any advice on how they can be successful in the fantasy space?
1: Well, Michelle, thank you. You know, I love fantasy basketball, and I fare better there in football because I think in basketball you can work the waiver wire and change your roster every single day. In football, it's talent, but it's also some luck. But building a team in fantasy, and that's the great part, is sort of like building a team in football or basketball, and you're the GM, and you get to make the calls. You get to make trades. You cut players. I've been in the middle of games where, you know, your player does nothing. You're so angry, you cut them in the middle of the game, and it feels good. So you manage a team the way that you would like your team, your favorite team, managed. And it's all about making the right moves, and some work out, and some don't. And I think in sports also, a lot of it is talent, and sometimes it's a little bit of luck. But that's the great part about having a fantasy football team. Love doing that.
2: Great advice from Adam Schefter. Adam, thanks so much for the time. We'll talk to you next week.
1: Have a great day, ladies. Thank you.
2: Well, coming up next here on Unsportsmanlike, it's our Adam Schefter topic draft. 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
1: You missed any of our conversation with Adam Schefter? Wow. There was a lot there.
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2: First up, as always, from Adam Schefter here on Unsportsmanlike, and it's time for the Adam Schefter Topic Draft. Normally, I go first, but I'm going to extend that to Courtney Cronin today. Courtney, you have the first pick in the draft.
3: I was expecting the first pick to come from all of the news that Cleveland gave us yesterday, so I'm going to surprise you here. Probably.
2: Okay.
3: The number one pick for me in the Adam Schefter topic draft is about another quarterback competition that there is a real chance, even with 2 weeks to go into the regular season, Michael Penix Jr. in Atlanta, who has been cleared for team drills as of yesterday, could very well make up enough ground to become the starter over Tua week one.
2: Interesting.
3: I was a little further down the list of questions that were asked, but that's a real bombshell in the sense that you've had Tua in camp since the end of July as Michael Penix Jr. has been recovering from this ACL tear. He was QB1 at the time that happened. I think it speaks more to what they haven't seen from Tua, a consistency factor there that he lacks, that even with only a couple weeks, 10, 11 days of practice, Michael Penix Jr. might be that much better than Tua, the quarterback they brought in on a one-year basis this offseason to go regain his job when most of us thought that week two maybe in the very least would be Tua until Penix could get back.
2: Yeah, it's going to be fascinating to see how that one shakes out. My pick, the next pick, is kind of in that same vein, Courtney. We're talking quarterbacks and we're talking competition. Of course, I'm going to go with Deshaun Watson and the Cleveland Browns, him being named QB1. Specifically what Adam said about this being trending this way for some time. Because it's just like what you said with Tua. It's more about what they haven't seen from Tua than Michael Penix, because he just got cleared to come back and participate. So the fact that he even has an opportunity, that decision is informed by what you've seen or what you've not seen from his competition, in this case, Tua. Kind of similar to me with Deshaun Watson. The fact that he's even on the board and had the opportunity to be named QB1 yesterday tells me what the Browns thought about Shador Sanders. And the fact that Adam shared with us, as Kimberly A. Martin did yesterday, the fact that it's been trending this way for a long time says something to me.
3: Does it say dysfunction, or does it say things that are more aligned to the rest of the quarterbacks in this roster aren't good enough?
2: Yes.
3: Yes,
2: yes to both. I think, obviously, the financials here are huge.

0: huge mm-hmm. contributing factor. I think ego is a huge contributing factor. This organization really doubled and tripled down on Deshaun Watson. And at least from where I sit, part of it seems like it's because they want some sort of ROI or some sort of confirmation bias that they did the right thing. Maybe they have some big master plan that we are unaware of, and they're just taking the public lumps right now with this decision, assuming that as things unfold, it's going to work out in their favor and things will be revealed, and maybe we'll say it's a smarter decision. I don't see it that way, but simultaneously, if Shedeur Sanders was clear-cut the best option here, they would have gone with him. They right. couldn't not go with him. So that tells you something about him as well.
1: And I get to make a third pick here, right?
0: Vegas East, does she get to make a third pick?
2: No, and I don't know why she thought she did.
1: Yeah, what? I always ask this question.
2: And it's always no. It's our turn.
1: It's your turn.
2: I want to go with a summation of some things Adam said, and I think people are starting to catch up to, which is that the San Francisco 49ers are an absolute bleep show of an organization. Their head coach got in a car accident that they completely mismanaged the messaging of and lied about for seemingly no reason, and then tried to get in front of the fact that they were upfront about it the whole time. Their owner's involved in prostitution. They still have Brandon Ayuk under contract. They have a substation that's electrically shocking all their players and injuring them every single chance that they get. This is like they're still winning kind of every year. They were 12-5 last year, and they killed the Eagles in the playoffs. This organization is a mess with a capital M. Like, I don't know. And there hasn't even been a game played. And they're five different stories this offseason.
1: Yeah, like Brandon Ayuk feels like such a long time ago where he was
2: on the team.
1: And he was saying, hey, GM, get off my property.
0: Yeah.
1: Go roll up here unannounced. Adam saying that the league has no choice but to punish Jed York because he embarrassed the Shield. Like, 31 other owners and ownership groups are going to look at this and say, throw the book at him. I don't know what they're going to do, but they're going to have to do something here after what happened over the weekend where he was charged with prostitution charges for being in a trailer park in Ohio, a part of a sting, reportedly. But it's a mess for an organization that has been, for the better part of its history, the model of stability. It's a weird thing that the 49ers have just continuously gotten themselves into headlines for the wrong things this offseason.
0: Yeah, and it's been in quick succession of one another, as Cam just outlined. Cam, question for you, because they have had a lot of messy situations this offseason. If they continue and the status quo is that they win double-digit games, get to the playoffs in spite of that, what does that tell you about the organization?
2: They should keep having messy headlines because it's working. Maybe they thrive in the chaos.
1: Well, tell that to the Browns. They have messy situations, and they don't thrive in anything. One thing I wanted to say, though, on Michelle's point, since I'm not allowed to pick a third or a second one for me, I'll never understand this draft process. But
2: everyone gets one pick. It's pretty simple.
1: I know. I just in the NFL, you get more than one pick, especially most teams.
0: Well, did you make a pre-draft trade that we're unaware of?
1: No, I'm not going to lie about it.
3: See,
1: but
3: real quick, you need to pull in Evan Cohen. He does one pick, but there's three things in that one
0: pick.
3: Yes,
0: he does.
1: See, I was trying to be fair to the process and not take up all of the topics, because there are some good ones there, including, this falls under Michelle's. Did you catch what Schefter said when we were talking, how long are we talking about Deshaun Watson being the starter in Cleveland? He said, it was like he asked himself a question, then he answered it. Like, could Deshaun have a long-term future in Cleveland? I don't think anyone does. Are we talking front office? Are we talking a short leash for this coaching staff? Are we talking Shedeur Sanders? By that admission right there, or that reporting, or his thoughts on the whole situation in Cleveland makes me think, might this be a very quick experiment with this coaching staff? Could this front office that brought in Deshaun Watson, that drafted the two quarterbacks that are on the roster, one of which we don't even talk about in Dylan Gabriel, could they be on borrowed time? Which would seem obvious, but the way that Schefter phrased that in, it's not just Deshaun Watson who isn't going to be here for a while, I thought was very interesting.
0: Are you thinking immediately that Todd Monken could be one and done as head coach of the Cleveland Browns?
1: By that logic would make me think it. I don't think it's fair by any means, but makes me think it.
0: It's definitely not off the board. We'll put it that way. It's not off the board. Even though he is only able to work

0: with the hand that he was dealt, and it's a pretty tough one, I could see it. I could absolutely see it, which would be unfair. Well, coming up next, it's all the small things, and we're going to talk to you about the Cleveland Browns. What makes the Browns the Browns? That's next here on Sports Tonight.
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0: the small things with Michelle Smallman.
1: So, bing bong, indeed. It's time for all the small things here on Unsportsmanlike. It is brought to you by Sherwin-Williams. Capture moments in color with paint made to last. No Evan Cohen or Chris Canty today. I'm Michelle Smallman. Courtney Cronin is hanging out with us. Vegas East, as always, is here. And Courtney, the Cleveland Browns are in the headlines yet again.
2: Don't say.
1: For a decision they made that some people are pointing to and characterizing as dysfunctional, which feels like an evergreen statement to say with the Cleveland Browns. I feel really bad for Cleveland Browns fans because they are so loyal and dedicated to this franchise. And what do they get in return? They get nothing but heartbreak in return. So for all the small things today, in the wake of Deshaun Watson being named QB1 for the Cleveland Browns, I wanted to run through some things that only the Browns could do. What makes the Browns the Browns? All right, I'm going to give you a couple, and then I'll lay out so you can react. Yep. Vegas East, feel free to jump in as well.
2: I'm keeping track of this list here. I don't know that we were going to go the next hour and a half on the show on all of the Browns' missteps over their history, but I'm glad to see that we've blown up the rundown for this.
1: Yeah, you know, this is difficult because we only have a certain time allotment here because we really could do the rest of the show on this. And shout out to Cam, who will help me to put together this list. Do you know, Courtney, that the Browns endured an 18-year playoff drought from 2002 to 2020? And in that span, they went 1-31 in a two-year span, 2016 and 2017. Think about how bad you have to be at football to be out of the playoffs for 18 seasons and go 1-31 across 2 years.
2: I thought that was going to be the Detroit Lions, but they turned it around rather quickly compared to Brown standards. Those years, was it 1-15, and then they went 0-16? So I'm glad it wasn't reversed where they went 0-16 and then 1-15 because that would have shown improvement by one game. Like, they got somehow worse after that 2017 season, which is just unfathomably bad for any franchise, let alone the Browns.
1: So bad. So Browns fans today are upset because Deshaun Watson was named QB1 instead of Shedeur Sanders, but also that decision has us questioning things about Shedeur Sanders. What does it tell us about him that he wasn't able to win this job from Deshaun Watson outright, who has not been good for the Cleveland Browns at all? Well, do you know, Courtney, that the Cleveland Browns have had 42 different starting quarterbacks from 1999 to 2025. It's the most in the NFL in that span. The next highest, the team you cover, the Chicago Bears, with 30. The Browns had 12 more quarterbacks in that span than the second place team, which is the Bears. It's just unbelievable how they've not been able to hit on one guy.
2: Quarterback development is one of the hardest things you can do in the NFL, but somehow all of these other teams, at some point, it might take 5 years, it might take 10 years. At some point, other teams get it right. Even the Bears got it right here, and they have a gem in quarterback Caleb Williams, who's their franchise guy. When the Browns had that guy, they ran him out of the building in Baker Mayfield and sent him to Carolina in favor of Deshaun Watson. That didn't work out well for them. I guess the one thing I think of when you lump those two franchises together and thinking about the revolving door, at least the Browns have had a 4,000-yard passer in their history. I mean, silver lining?
1: Sure.
2: Probably not much. But the what if, had they just not bought into the hubris of, we've been to the playoffs twice since 2020, and then the year that one of the last years of Baker Mayfield, we could get back, or the year with Joe Flacco, we could get back there. We could absolutely do this again. Let's go get Deshaun Watson. That didn't work out.
1: Certainly not. Definitely not. So for a long time, we had the free Myles Garrett campaign, and he is not in Cleveland anymore. The reigning defensive player of the year goes to L.A. He has a chance to compete for and potentially win a Super Bowl with the Los Angeles Rams. So at least he has the opportunity to win. You can't say that about Joe Thomas, Hall of Fame offensive lineman. He retired after playing every single snap of his 11-year career for the Browns. He never once played in a playoff game. Joe Thomas, friend of the show, friend in life. It kills me to think that such a talent never got the opportunity to compete at the highest level, Courtney.
2: It is frustrating because everybody you talk to about Joe Thomas, Hall of Famer in waiting, one of the best players that they've had on that franchise, in that franchise, model of stability, to never be rewarded with success consistently, yet he showed up every single day, was a stalwart on that offensive line. It stinks that the guys who do it the right way are the ones who often don't get to cash in on all of the work that they put in simply because of where they're playing.
1: You know what we need to talk about when we're talking about dysfunction surrounding the Cleveland Browns and specifically the quarterback position? Johnny Manziel.
2: Oh, yeah.
1: A decade ago, we had Browns quarterbacks in the headline, or a Browns quarterback in the headline, because of dysfunction as well. Remember back in 2016 when Johnny Manziel went to Vegas and he wore a blonde wig and a fake mustache because he didn't want people to know he was there? Remember that?
2: Yes, yes. I don't know if that was a rhetorical question. Yes, I do.
1: Isn't that crazy? It's like you can come up with a ridiculous scenario surrounding a player, and if you had one guess to guess which team he played for, it would be the Cleveland Browns. Would it not?
2: It would. And when we think about it in the lens of Deshaun Watson, because obviously this is why we're talking about the Browns as much as we are the last 2 days, we talked about this on Best Week Ever on Sunday morning, of players who have been hated by their respective fan bases throughout time, whether it's in football or other sports. Johnny Manziel started out as the underdog and then worked his way into this franchise and its fan base detesting him. He was so talented in college. We thought that was going to translate to the college, from the college football world to the NFL. He never studied. He never put the work in. There were obviously off-field issues that he was dealing with. But in terms of the fan base desire against a quarterback, Deshaun Watson, certainly not the first one, might not be the last. Johnny Manziel dealt with that for a very, very long time when he was with the Cleveland Browns and brought a lot of it upon himself. A gamble that this team took when he fell in the draft all the way to the early 20s. They're like, oh, we can fix him. We can fix money hands. We can make him more mature. We can do all these things. We can get him to study and not just play off vibes. That didn't work.
1: That did not work. Okay, here's my favorite one. My favorite stat or fact that you can point to that just really illustrates how bad it's been at the quarterback position for the Cleveland Browns. Back in 2018, this is before the Baker Mayfield era. This is before he was drafted. Courtney, did you know that Ben Roethlisberger was the winningest quarterback at the new Browns stadium despite only playing there once a year?
2: That is wild.
1: A guy who didn't even play for this franchise. He only played there once a year. Was the winningest quarterback in the history of that stadium before 2018 when Baker Mayfield came there.
2: That is nuts. I guess the only way you can rationalize that, division rival, they're going to be at your home stadium once a year. He played for the Pittsburgh Steelers for a long, long time. I can see how that happened, but it is still so wild that you didn't have any of your own quarterbacks, you know, the ones that were winning you games, not the ones you were trying to beat, hold any sort of designation that comes close to the amount of wins that Big Ben racked up inside Cleveland Stadium.
1: By the way, I also have a list of all these crazy losses that they've endured. If you had a friend who was a Cleveland Browns fan, do you respect the loyalty? Mm-hmm. Or are you like, blink twice if you need help? How would you approach it if you had a friend who was a diehard Cleveland Browns fan who just kept coming back for more?
2: I believe in loyalty in sports. Look, I'm a Cubs fan. Mm-hmm. I grew up watching losses and heartbreak over the first 26 years of my life before they won the World Series in 16. So I'm sure some people wanted to say the same thing to me of, why do you continue to root for this team? Browns fans are loyal. They continuously pour into this team. They want them to be good. The preseason is their Super Bowl just about every year because, like everybody else, they're 0-0. But, man, it's really hard to fault them for not wanting anything to do with this franchise right now because of how the franchise has continually laughed in their face and made decisions that would go against

0: common logic and common sense to make sure that your football team's in the right place?
1: Well, one of those decisions came yesterday with Deshaun Watson being named QB1 of the Cleveland Browns. Sorry, Browns fans, that we just dunked on you a little bit. But it's hard to wrap your head around the depths of dysfunction that this franchise has been marred in for decades. It's crazy. But anyway, what does the Deshaun Watson decision say about Shedeur Sanders? We'll talk about that next. But first, I want to tell you about Midas. 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
1: Deshaun Watson, named the starting quarterback of the Cleveland Browns.
2: Deshaun is going to start against Jacksonville. Took in the full body of work and all.

0: like Deshaun gave us the best chance to move the ball and score points.
1: This is what I've been working for 2 years, is to be able to show that I'm capable of being a starter for one of the 32 organizations in this league.
2: I'm not saying it makes sense. I'm not saying this is what I would do, but I am not surprised, as other people are, that Deshaun is the guy.
3: I am shocked. I feel awful for the fans of the Cleveland Browns.
4: 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No Chris Canty or Evan Cohen. Courtney Cronin hanging out. 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Oh, you have to fill two chairs today. Good work.
5: Thank you. It's you know what I realized? This is going to be the first time this week when you, me, and Kimberly Martin do the show, I believe it's Thursday, together in person, where all three of us are physically in person together.
4: Yeah.
5: And this is our first show doing just us two at any point during the last 3 years. I keep track of these things. It's my elephant brain. But we've accomplished a lot of firsts this week. Proud of us. It's only Tuesday.
4: I can't believe that, A, it's the first time that you and I have just done the show together, because I thought for sure at some point last summer when we did a bunch of shows together, it would have been just the two of us. But also, how exciting that all three of us will be in studio together on Thursday.
5: First time for any three-person woman crew on Unsportsmanlike in the same spot together.
4: History, people. Tune in. 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But be sure, obviously, to tune in on Thursday. That's going to be a really fun show, but I also feel like the energy between the three of us, we're probably going to get distracted easily because we're going to be really hyped to be in the same room together.
5: We don't go off on tangents. We just provide good context and stories that have layers that are related to what we're talking about that then lead us down another path. Like yesterday, I remember we were talking about the NCAA ruling, or rather, no, the ruling that happened in college football from the federal judges that are allowing players to go back, select players to college football. And then somehow we got on the subject, instead of pros going to college football, about Michelle loving love, and then there was a Taylor Swift song that was playing in the background, and then we were litigating what the etiquette should be at weddings. Somehow it all fit together. It was really good.
4: And then it was revealed that Pat Costello hates love and hates making out.
5: Hates making out in front of great architecture in Italy.
6: Making out in public. Gross.
4: What's gross about it to you?
6: Get a room.
5: You know that it's
4: a
5: not...
4: A room to make out?
5: This is not a gateway drug. You can kiss somebody in public and not
6: you
5: have it.
6: You can kiss somebody
5: nefarious.
6: In public. Yeah, kissing somebody in public, totally fine. Making out in public is just gross. Okay. Put that away.
4: Put it away.
5: That away.
6: Yeah.
4: So what's your acceptable away? PDA then? If making out is not acceptable, what's the line that you walk up to where you're cool with it?
6: Holding hands is good.
4: Okay. Handle.
6: A little smooch here or there is fine. But, like, calm down.
4: A little smooch here or there, but calm down.
6: Yeah, like, don't get crazy on me.
7: So you guys didn't hear the story about the lawyer who, New York City lawyer who was found canoodling in Central Park, but he was canoodling with not his wife. And he's lost, like, an opportunity for, like, millions of dollars because of his canoodling.
5: No, well, didn't hear.
7: Yeah, so, like, if he had stayed out of, like, the park, as Pat's saying, or out of the public, he would have been okay.
4: If he wasn't PDAing in the park.
7: He literally was PDAing in the park.
6: Nuno just said, cheat on your wife in private. Don't do it in public.
4: Show some respect.
6: He would have been fine if he did it in private.
4: I didn't know this. So, did just some random person film
7: it? Yeah, so this lawyer was on a park bench with his... I guess mistress, and they were canoodling, and some guy was filming and posted it online. And
5: did
7: now
5: he
7: this
5: know him? It sounds like a
7: no.
5: Sin
7: he
5: operation.
7: Did. Well,
4: was it Pat? Was he like filming it and saying, "Gross, get a room"?
7: No, he just was filming and be like, "Oh, look at these two lovebirds," or whatever. Obviously, they do the put up their hands, like, "Oh, wait, get the camera away from us."
4: Mm.
7: And this guy was like, "It's actually a fascinating story where like the guy is, you know, like was." part of a big law firm. Actually, the law firm that's investigating Kawhi doing the investigation for the NBA. Like, he works for that law firm.
5: Oh, the one that cleared the Clippers of any wrongdoing?
7: Allegedly, yes. This guy, and, like, he was supposed to be leaving from this, you know, law firm to another law firm, and he makes, like, $4 or $5 million a year, and, like, you know, his career is... Like, I'm not ruined, but, you know, it got blown up because he was canoodling in the park.
6: See, this is why. Don't smooch in public. You're welcome. This is a public service announcement from Pat Costello.
4: My gosh, I'm off for 2 weeks. I miss a canoodling scandal?
6: I'm saving jobs over here.
5: I was here, and I don't remember it.
4: You're saving jobs. Way to go, Pat. You're doing...
6: I'm a hero.
4: A service to America out there. Don't canoodle in public. Well... Cleveland Browns fans might not want to be canoodling with the franchise right now. I actually think they're sleeping in separate rooms because they seem to be pretty upset with the fact that Deshaun Watson was named QB1 over Shedeur Sanders yesterday. Todd Monken, first-year Browns head coach, had a press conference yesterday to make the announcement, and he also spoke about the conversation he had about Shedeur Sanders after informing him that he would not be QB1.
8: I mean, you talk about somebody that really understands the long game. That really, I think, has come to understand the long game, right? What are we really in this for? What am I in it for? To have the Browns be an organization that people aspire to be, right? The long game, right? Where do we want to be in the long term, right? Whatever that, and he understands that as well as a quarterback, right? Where he was at, where he's at now, where he wants to get to. That is what's so awesome about Shedeur understanding that. Really, he doesn't. We met this morning for a good long time, and all he had was a smile on his face because he understands what really is in front of him, not really a short-term, maybe long-term decision. I mean, this is like a player, like he's going to work his butt out to get better.
4: Playing the long game, Courtney, how long do you think this game could be for Shedeur Sanders in, as he waits to be the guy? QB1 for the Browns.
5: I think it could be 2.5 weeks.
4: Not very long at all.
5: They open up the road in Jacksonville, and then they have Tampa Bay, and then they come home to play the Carolina Panthers. Depending upon how Deshaun Watson plays in those games, and Adam Schefter intimated it when he was talking with us earlier, just about how long that leash is for Deshaun Watson. If he's terrible to start, and he comes home, and the boos are getting to him, and you could just tell he's rattled, then the leash for the waiting game for Shedeur Sanders becomes a blip on the radar. Like, I didn't have to wait that long. I got the chance to sit around and – not rather sit around. I got a chance to sit for a couple weeks to get ready, and now I'm ready, and I've got the bulk of the season to prove why I should be the starter going forward.
4: Deshaun Watson said that he felt disrespected by Cleveland Browns fans booing him and his performance in a preseason loss to the Buffalo Bills over the weekend. He then attempted to walk that back yesterday, Courtney. But I think the greater thing that you have continued to highlight is the mental effect that that had on him. And whether and mind you, if I'm an opposing fan and I know that the boos get to him, he's going to hear it from me way more, too.
5: Oh, yeah.
4: Not only at home.
5: Fire up the fan base.
4: Every fan base is going to be chirping at him from start to finish. He made life very difficult for himself by making those comments. So it'll be interesting to see how it affects him at home and on the road and how long of a leash he has to be QB1 for the Cleveland Browns. It's our ESPN Fantasy Football Marathon. We'll talk to Field Yates about it next here on Sportsmanlike.
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0: fantasy to get started today. Fantasy is easy, fun, and free to play. You can play in a private league with friends or join a public league and be matched with other fans. This year, we've added knockout leagues where each week the lowest scoring team is eliminated until only one team is left standing. Alongside Courtney Cronin, I'm Michelle Smallman. It's on Sportsmanlike on ESPN Radio. 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And earlier in the show, Courtney Cronin convinced me and convinced our entire show staff to participate in a fantasy football league. And I have to tell you, Courtney, I've been a little distracted all morning long because I really want to kill it with my team name.
1: Same.
0: And so do you have any leaders in the clubhouse? Because I have a couple, and I would like to run them by you, but go ahead if you have any.
1: I don't. And that's I overthink this. I have a fantasy draft that's coming up in 2 days, and it's with some people that are very good fantasy football players. I don't claim to be great at it. I think partially some of that has to do with the fact that I cover the NFL on a daily basis, and when you cover it and you're that close to it, oftentimes you're not really focusing on your own rosters. You're facilitating all the information people need about injuries, and when you get random texts, hey, should I draft this player? What have you heard about what happened to him in training camp? It's like you give so much to other people that your roster can't be, you can't really dedicate the time to it. So that's an easy way of me saying I don't put enough time into this as I should. However, if we are going to do this fantasy draft, I need to have a good name, and I've been hemming and hawing over creative puns that I can work into my team name in a limited amount of characters. It's very hard, Michelle. It's very hard.
0: I'm going to give you mine, and then we're going to bring in Field Yates and see what he thinks about it.
1: Okay.
0: First thing that came to mind, I'm a Green Bay Packers fan. Jordan Love is my quarterback. I was thinking about songs that have love in it. What about instead of loving this club, loving this dub? And I draft Jordan Love as

0: my QB. Shout out to Usher and Young Jeezy.
1: I love that one. A play on a great song. Got your quarterback name in there. It's a football term. I love it.
0: Thank you. Field Yates joins us now. Of course, fantasy focus football and NFL draft analyst. Field, what do you think about that as my fantasy football name for this year? Loving this dub as a nod to Jordan Love.
2: Pretty good right there, Michelle. Not going to lie. Impressed. You also have to draft Jeremiah Love early. I get it. Be different. Not you're not a Cardinals fan. A St. Louis Cardinals fan, not an Arizona Cardinals fan. But I think it will be fitting. So go ahead. Go for it. Make it happen and dominate. Collect fantasy glory.
0: Well, you know, fun fact, St. Louis Cardinals fan, Jeremiah Love from St. Louis. So I am a Jeremiah Love fan. I will be a Cardinals fan for him. So you're right. I should take him number one overall and then work in Jordan Love.
2: This is all coming together.
0: It's all coming together. Well, Field, what else is coming together is the Fantasy Football Marathon. Anytime we look on the TV, we see all of the different lists for people as they get ready to draft their teams. You are the guy that everyone goes to for fantasy football advice. So when people come to you, they're like, Field, I need to put my team together. What's the number one piece of advice that you give people when it comes to fantasy football and building a team?
2: All right, I'll give you a few pieces of advice here. Let's start with this year specifically, because not every year is exactly the same. But there are so many good quarterbacks this year that generally I am waiting on quarterbacks. You're going to see Josh Allen go probably in the first 20 picks in a lot of fantasy drafts. If that happens, it's pretty unlikely to be me who makes that pick. It has nothing to do with Josh Allen, who's as consistent as any player, maybe alongside Amon-Ra St. Brown, in fantasy football. Josh has been the highest scoring or the second highest scoring quarterback in each of the last six seasons. The guy's amazing. The problem is we're talking about value-based drafting, where if you were to go to the 10th round, you can get a quarterback who's totally legit. You have guys like Justin Herbert, Trevor Lawrence, Brock Purdy, maybe Caleb Williams, maybe even Matthew Stafford. Those guys could all be a season-long starter in the same way that Drake May, taken in the 10th round last year, became one of the best players in all fantasy football. The running backs you're taking in the 10th round are lucky to be useful pieces for the entirety of the season. Like, there's just so many quarterbacks and so few running backs that I am patient at quarterback. And maybe the most important piece of advice that I can give, and people don't necessarily love to hear this because we're talking about rankings and we're giving you a guideline of how we would approach the draft. But I want to remind people that once the draft actually begins, you can only control who you are going to take, not who the other 7 or 9 or 11 or 15 people are going to take. So if you have a player that you like that maybe is ranked lower than where you are in the draft, but you're worried about that player not getting to you at your next pick, just take the player. Take it. Do what you believe is right, because ultimately it's your fantasy team, not mine, not the ESPN fantasy app, not your teammate, not your league mate. And people get so hung up on that all the time. I see these regrets. I should have taken this guy in the 4th round. He was gone by the 5th round. There's a player that Courtney covers on a daily basis, Polston Loveland, who I've been taking earlier than my colleagues, and it seems like the industry is taking him, because I don't want to miss out on Polston Loveland this year. Am I paying perhaps full freight to acquire him? Yes. But I don't like the feeling when I try to get cute, let him slide another round, and then I miss out on him by 2 picks. That is a hollow feeling in your draft. So draft the players that you want.
1: We'll get to Colston Loveland and the tight end shortly, because I have a lot of questions. I'm preparing for my fantasy draft on Thursday this week, Field, and I took a look at your points per reception rankings off of all the wide receivers. It is Ja'Marr Chase at number one in the eyes of most, and then it's Puka Nacua. But what we know about Puka Nacua, the injury history, and the potential risk of a suspension coming down the pipe, is there any question that it should be, that it should not be Ja'Marr Chase? Because to me, that seems like the easy answer, but I know a lot of you, Matt Bowen, I think he's the only one who has Nacua over Ja'Marr Chase. Can you justify that, or is it Ja'Marr Chase, this is the answer, take him if he's there over Nacua?
2: Yeah, Courtney, at the top you have a lot of these debates where it's like if you hired me as the lawyer for either player, I could argue both for and against them. In the case of Ja'Marr Chase versus Puka Nacua, I'm hedging a little bit on the possibility of Puka being suspended, which Adam Schefter has been reporting that if it does happen, it doesn't sound like one of significant length. Maybe a 1 or 2 game ban would be my sort of takeaway from hearing that for Nacua if it does happen. But you got to bake that into the evaluation right now, because if you had 17, if you had the chance for 17 games of Ja'Marr Chase, that to me is better than the chance of 16 games of Puka Nacua. Chase has just been so remarkably consistent for a large

0: larger sample size, that if you're looking for an easy way to justify it over Puka Nacua, you could do so through that lens. I would say this, though. If I knew I was getting 17 games of both Ja'Marr Chase and Puka Nacua, and even Jaxon Smith-Njigba, who should be in this conversation, I would take Puka, because Puka, during his three seasons in the NFL, leads the league by a healthy margin in games with 115 or more receiving yards. He's going to be right near the top, if not at the top, of the targets leaderboard year in and year out. So I totally get that people are skittish a little bit of taking Puka Nacua with some of the injury and suspension concerns. But based off the information we have at this very moment, hard for me to not have him in that top three of wide receivers. He's currently my wide receiver too.
1: We have our fantasy football marathon happening here at ESPN. Field Yates joining us, our ESPN and fantasy football analyst, if I could speak. I'm getting worked up, Field. I'm not good at fantasy football. I've done it one time, and I kept forgetting to set my rundown.
0: I don't believe that.
1: No, I kept forgetting to set it. So hopefully this time around, I'm more locked in. But when people come to you for advice, Field, they always want to be the smartest person in their draft. They always want to find somebody that isn't a top three or five player at their position that they're going to pick. And people are going to say, why did you get him? And then that person adds a tremendous amount of value. Who are those sneaky picks for you?
0: But yeah, I don't have to worry about being the smartest person in my draft ever, which is a good. Actually, it's actually like a comforting feeling. Just not going to be in the offing for me. But there are some values this year at each position that I think are worth noting. I talked about Justin Herbert. At this point, I might be his. It feels like his ESPN representation. I talked about him all the time. Herbert, who has not been a fantasy megastar during his career, like not at the same level of some of the players that are lesser real-life quarterbacks than Justin Herbert. That being said, he's been kind of held back by the system. He's not playing for Mike McDaniel. To me, it's as easy as a new system means great things here for Justin Herbert. At running back, it's hard to find a bunch of values, but I'll give you a name that I think Courtney Kern has made me feel better about that I think perhaps we've overlooked a little bit during drafts. It's DeAndre Swift from the Bears, who was really good last season. Courtney, I was walking by her one day here in the ESPN hallway. She was doing one of her 9,000 things she does each day, and she was doing a radio interview, I believe, and she said, and I heard all I heard her say was, this has been the most consistent player during Bears training camp. I asked her afterwards, who are you talking about? She says, DeAndre Swift. And it, by all accounts, Swift is, once again, going to be the Bears' lead back, very good offense. He's a talented guy in a contract year. Wide receiver, there are a million options, different ways you can go. I'm doing something I shouldn't do, though, which is I'm placing my faith and a Packers wide receiver. It's Christian Watson, who he's never stayed healthy and never even had 700 receiving yards in a single season. I think he's going north of 1,000 this year. That contract this offseason for Green Bay, I think, will look like a good piece of business at the end of this upcoming season for Watson. So there's just a few names that you need to know that aren't going as high as other players at their position.
2: Okay, back to the tight ends, because you teased it earlier with Colston Loveland, and we've seen this trend now for the last couple of years where the tight ends are the leading receivers on their team, whether it was Loveland in Chicago last year, Travis Kelce with the Kansas City Chiefs, Kyle Pitts in Atlanta, Trey McBride, who led all tight ends in Arizona and then got paid for it. So how do you go about drafting a tight end that you know is going to be as productive as a receiver that you might be able to take at the same position in
0: all
2: the
0: draft? All right, so Courtney, by the way, feel free to sort of walk me back from my Colston Loveland confidence. You're there every single day.
2: Oh, I wouldn't walk you back. I would not walk you back on this. Like, I feel, as much as I said that about DeAndre Swift being the best player, most consistent player we've seen pound for pound in training camp every day, Colston Loveland's right up there. But continue.
0: Okay, so this makes me feel even better about it. Here's the thing that makes a wide receiver that's leading his team in production versus a tight end in production different, is that if you go through, at the end of the year, 32 teams, probably somewhere between 26 and 31 of them will have their wide receiver as their top target getter, right? That's just how it goes, right? The Puka Nacua, Ja'Marr Chase, Jaxon Smith-Njigba, CeeDee Lamb, Malik Nabers, on and on and on. The reality is that there's just not that many tight ends who are gifted enough to be the legitimate number one pass catcher on an offense. Colston Loveland fits in that very small category. So it's this positional edge you're getting that you had for so many years with Travis Kelce, that you've had in recent years with Trey McBride or Brock Bowers, is that, you know, the eighth best tight end in fantasy football might be like third in his on his own team in terms of catches and targets. Like, there's a world in which Tucker Kraft or Sam Laporta finishes as tight end eight, but just go look at the offenses those guys play in. They're both very crowded offenses. Those guys could be third in targets on their respective teams. So the edge that you can get, if a guy like Colston Loveland or Tyler Warren takes that step in their second season and leads their team in receiving, or maybe pushes for double-digit touchdowns, or leads their team in targets and catches, that is such a dramatic advantage relative to the difference between wide receiver one on one team versus wide receiver one on a different team. It's just a very hard position to find elite players. So the ones that you do believe are elite should be going early.
1: 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Thank you so much, Field.
0: All right, guys. Take care.
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1: 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No Evan Cohen or Chris Canty. I'm Michelle Smallman. Courtney Cronin hanging in for hanging out with us and hanging in with the guys. It's our fantasy football marathon here at ESPN. And

0: 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Fantasy is easy, fun, and free to play. You can play in a private league with friends or join a public league and be matched with other fans. This year, we've added knockout leagues where each week the lowest scoring team is eliminated until only one team is left standing. And we are going to talk fantasy football right now with Mike Clay. He's our ESPN Senior Fantasy Football advisor and NFL writer. He is hanging out with the guys in Bristol. Mike, thanks so much for joining us. We just spoke with Field Yates about fantasy football. You got us, Mike? Oh, I don't know if he can hear us. Guys, do we have Mike?
1: he's trying to come up with his fantasy.
0: Mike, do we have you?
2: No. You don't have me. Nope.
0: Oh, man. Courtney, we were talking, while they work out Mike's audio issues right now, Courtney, we were talking about team names because you got us to all agree to join a fantasy football league. I'm very excited about it. I came up with my name already. It's going to be Lovin' This Dub as an homage to Usher and the great song Lovin' This Club. Jordan Love is my quarterback as a Packers fan. Jeremiah Love, great St. Louisan, running back, Arizona Cardinals. Maybe I can draft him on my team. And obviously, the team's going to be a winner, so we're going to be having a lot of love in the dub. Pat doesn't like that because it sounds like a PDA name, but we need to come up with a great name for you.
1: So I did just shorten one in my head because during the break, Michelle asked me, what do you want the theme of your name to be? It's like player specific, team specific. I'd be worried if I did a player that I wouldn't get that player on my fantasy team and it would look a little silly.
0: Mm-hmm.
1: But then again, you might not get Jordan Love as your quarterback on your team. Who knows? Somebody else takes him before you in the draft order. But I think I've got one that works.
0: Okay, let's hear it.
1: You're talking about Trey McBride. He led the Arizona Cardinals in receiving. I was asking Field Yates about where do you draft a high-producing tight end over a receiver that might be there at the same position. McBride, never a bridesmaid. McBride,
2: nailed
1: never
2: it.
1: A bridesmaid. But it's not, I shortened it. You said
2: terrible.
1: I have to be conscious of characters here and how many I have. McBride, not a bridesmaid. Get it? Like, never the bride, always the bridesmaid. Or
2: yep, we get it.
0: Mike Clay is with
1: terrible.
0: Us now. Mike, what do you think about that? I think we might need to workshop this.
2: It's solid. I mean, that is not that's not my strength necessarily is team names. I have a couple in mind, but it's solid. I'll give it to you.
1: Solid. Solid is a good
2: I'll give
1: start.
2: You solid.
1: Thank you, Mike.
0: We are working through it still. Over 1.2 million teams drafted right now during our fantasy football marathon here at ESPN. Mike, I asked Field this question. We're going to ask you, too, as our fantasy football expert here. I'm sure everyone is coming to you this time of year to help them get an edge as they get ready to construct their team. What's the number one piece of advice that you give people when they're looking for it?
2: Well, to start by not listening to Field. Obviously, he comes in here, and I heard him kind of sucking up to the Chicago to Courtney, obviously, talking about the Bears. That's what Field will do. No, look, we love Field. He had some good names, some bad names on his list. I would say this year, the thing I'm saying most is get those running backs early. It dries up super quickly, and there are options at quarterback very late in drafts. You got to kind of pick your spots with tight end, but wide receiver is, you know, just every year is so deep. But running back, once I get to around 19 or 20, they're gone. And those guys are usually gone, like, by the end of the fourth round. So I think in your first four picks, I would say if you get at least two running backs, you're going to come away pretty happy with your team.
1: Receivers and the production that we've seen from Puka Nacua, Ja'Marr Chase, Justin Jefferson, those are names we always talk about. But the rookies who haven't done anything yet sometimes find themselves in a pretty valuable spot. So how do you rank the value among where you would draft some of these wide receivers that are just entering their careers, and what names should we be looking at?
2: Yeah, I mean, it starts with Carnell Tate, fourth overall pick in the draft. And if you look at the history of wide receivers picked in the top 10 over the last decade, the numbers are actually really good. You know, you think of a lot of busts at that position, but those guys picked in the top 10 get the ball a lot, about a 25% target share on average, which is a big number. Usually they're going to give you wide receiver 2 or 3 production in fantasy football. So I know it's been hard to watch Tate so far and that Titans offense so far in the preseason, but you have to imagine at some point this year, especially with Cam Ward going into year two, that will translate a little bit to more success. So I'm looking at him. And then if you want to go a little deeper, Dejon Stribling for the 49ers generating all kinds of hype. Remember, he was almost a first-round pick, the 33rd overall pick in the draft, has 4.3 wheels. His uncle is a WWE Hall of Famer. Obviously, that's super important. You have to consider that when you're looking at your late-round flyers.
0: Oh, yeah,
2: but,
0: yeah.

0: The reality is this guy could lead one, maybe the most efficient offense in the NFL in targets this season. He looks awesome so far, and there's a lot of question marks around him. So Stripling's a guy I'm drafting a lot this year.
1: Mike Clay, our ESPN senior fantasy football and NFL writer, joining us here on Unsportsmanlike. Mike, let's talk defenses. What are some value plays for people out there as they go to draft their defenses?
0: My main piece of advice is your second to last pick is your defense. Some people want to reach sometimes for a flashy defense. Don't do that. You don't need to. These teams recycle every year. They go from really good to really bad. You can actually have a really good defense and not finish well in fantasy because maybe you didn't generate a lot of turnovers. There's so much your offense is so good that your defense doesn't have much pressure on it. So I would say, the obvious teams are at the top when you're picking late, Texans, Broncos, whatever it may be. But also consider who they're playing in week one. That's super important. So the Steelers play the Falcons in week one. That's a defense that I'm looking at drafting. If you want one a little bit later, the Jags play the Cleveland Browns. We're going to be picking on that offense all season long. So that's really it. Just take the best one available with the second to last pick. Obviously, the kicker is your last pick, but also look at who that week one opponent is for sure.
2: You mentioned running backs earlier, and I know you can get them at any portion of the draft, but you said top four picks, come away with two running backs there. If the top two names aren't there, and let's say I'm drafting fifth in my order in a 10 or 12 person league, who are some of those middle-of-the-pack names I should be looking towards?
0: All right, so the beginning of your draft is going to be fairly straightforward. As you pointed out, it's going to be Gibbs and Robinson. We know those will almost always be picks one and two. Jamar Chase often is third, sometimes Christian McCaffrey in that range. So then you start to get into a guy like Jonathan Taylor. If you want a running back, Jonathan Taylor really stands out. Remember, he was outstanding last year, led the NFL in carries, as well as he had 20 touchdowns. And what's really interesting about how good his season was is that his numbers basically were cut in half when Daniel Jones got injured, which was right around week 13. So there's a stretch there over a month where his production just plummeted. So don't forget about how good and talented this guy is. I got more involved in the passing game last year. I like him a lot. And then toward the end of the first round, too, Devon Achane, I'm still in on this guy. I know Field does agree with me on this one. There's a lot of concerns about this offense. There's no more Mike McDaniel, no more pocket quarterbacks like Tua who will dump the ball off so often. But at the end of the day, even in a bad offense, he's their guy, right? They're going to feature him. Jeff Hafley, their head coach, already said that he's going to get the rock a ton this year in the passing game and as a runner. He was fifth in rushing last year. I mean, the guy can really do it all. So still on Devon Achane.
2: A very specific question here, but it's one that's timely because of what John Harbaugh said about Malik Nabers. Sounds like everything is going according to plan. What do I do? Because I'm not convinced about two things. Health being the number one thing about how he's going to look early on in the season if he's able to get out there sooner than later. And I'm not sure that Jackson Dart can deliver a wide receiver one. How do I handle what the proper value to assign him is signed with him in the draft?
0: Yeah, it's such a good question because it's easy to say, well, it looks like he's going to be ready for week one, and we saw what he did as a rookie, so let's vault him all the way back up to, a borderline top five fantasy receiver. I'm not doing that. He's still 13th for me. It's still a guy I'm going to target, say, in the third round of my draft because we know that upside. I mean, as a rookie, he was unreal. He was handling about a 35% target share, about 10 targets a game, which is sort of unheard of. He's on the short list of guys like Nakua, and last year, Jackson Smith and Jigba, who saw target shares like that. So you have to consider that ceiling, but also the fact that he could start slow. And to your point, look, I'm in on Jackson Dart. I love him, but part of why I'm in on him is because he can put up huge numbers as a rusher. So he doesn't necessarily have to put up huge passing numbers. He's going to run so well that's going to be huge in fantasy. So that's completely fair on Nabers. So as far as I'm concerned, he's kind of a fringe wide receiver one. A lot of upside there, but you're right. He might be capped a little bit by the dual threat quarterback.
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0: You got it.
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0: 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The Denver Broncos.
2: Jeff Legwald covering the Broncos. And these Broncos may look eerily familiar to last year's Broncos, for good reason. Sean Payton and general manager George Payton brought back 51 of 53 players who were on the roster for the AFC Championship game last January. 51 of those players came back to training camp this year. They've added a draft class. They've added wide receiver Jalen Waddle. Quarterback Bo Nix is healthy after two offseason surgeries on his right ankle. But the story of the offseason is status quo. Broncos coach Sean Payton said this team was good enough to compete for the Super Bowl last year, and he obviously believes it's good enough to compete for the Super Bowl this year.
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3: It's time to go Two A Days here on Unsportsmanlike with the Denver Broncos. Courtney Cronin, Michelle Smallman here with you. And as we look forward to February 14th, Valentine's Day, Super Bowl, that we have here on ESPN. A lot of people think, Courtney, the Denver Broncos could be representing the AFC. A lot of people thought they could have represented the AFC last year, and they got super close. They went 14-3. They won the AFC West. They lost in the AFC Championship game, that 10-7 loss at the hands of the New England Patriots, who obviously went on to the Super Bowl. Bo Nix, we forget, he led the Denver Broncos to that overtime victory against the Bills in the divisional round, but he fractured his right ankle, second-to-last play, and he wasn't able to be in the AFC Championship game. A lot of people thought if Bo Nix was healthy and he was available and Jared Stidham didn't have to step into that place, Courtney, that the Broncos could have been there, and they think that they're going to be right back there again this season. What do you make of the Denver Broncos?
4: What's interesting with what Leggy just said in his two-a-days preview about how Sean Payton is intimating that this team was good enough to make the Super Bowl last year, but that's the mindset going into this year. So often you hear about coaches that will be willing to, like, they don't want to talk about anything from the previous year. Mike Vrabel saying, yeah, we don't have a lot of depth. We're a very young team. He had to clarify those comments, but that was a team that was actually in the Super Bowl last year. The team that I cover, the Chicago Bears, Ben Johnson wanted to stop talking about the 2025 season 2 days after it ended. He was already moved on to 2026. The Broncos and their approach has been, no, we are good enough to make the Super Bowl, and we are running it back, because you look at this roster, aside from trading for Jalen Waddle with the Miami Dolphins in the offseason and not really adding much by the way of the draft and free agency, this team is telling you we are good enough as is. We're trying to get back to the Super Bowl with the group that we have. We didn't have to change a lot of things. This is a veteran defense with Vance Joseph as their DC, who has the same scheme. Veteran coaches, veteran players are like, nothing is broken. Let's not fix it. We're that good. And with Bo Nix, I mean, the biggest change here is who he's going to be hearing in his headset on game day. And that's going to be Davis Webb, their offensive coordinator, and not Sean Payton. So far throughout training camp, every indication we have is that that's been working, and that's been working really, really well, and that Bo Nix, 25 passing touchdowns in each of his first two seasons, he led his team to the playoffs. Every year there's been a step of progress. Mm-hmm. First year it's a wild card round. Second year it's the AFC Championship. The year after this, if you continue on that trajectory, should be the Super Bowl. They're my favorite to win the AFC West. They were last year when we were debating about the Kansas City Chiefs. I will continue on believing in what they're showing us in Denver works. And you might not have a more complete in the AFC alone, top to bottom, offense and defense. You might not have a better, more complete roster than what the Denver Broncos are planning to field this year.
3: Totally agree. I am oscillating between the Broncos and the Bills as my representative for the AFC. I don't know if I should have revealed that because we're going to have to give our bold predictions and our Super Bowl predictions coming up. But I have two different matchups in the Super Bowl that I keep going in between, but the Broncos are right there. In large part, as you mentioned, because of the defense. They set the franchise record, 68 sacks last season. That's also 11 more than any other team. You talked about the coaching changes, Davis Webb coming in as the OC. Another change for Bo Nix is who he's going to be throwing the ball to. I love the fact, Courtney, that they went out and added Jaylen Waddle this offseason. I think that's going to be incredibly important when we talk about the offensive production of this team.
5: I do too. And I know that Miami, when they were kind of going through the motions in the offseason, new coaching staff coming in, are we doing a fire sale? Are we getting rid of pieces that could help Malik Willis? I mean, unfair to Malik Willis that he goes down there and immediately they take away his top weapon, but their ability to say goodbye to him just made the Denver Broncos an even stronger case to make it back to the AFC title game and then go to the Super Bowl. They are loaded. And Bo Nix and what he's done with Cortland Sutton, with Mims, and now with speed on the outside and Jaylen Waddle, that might be one of the most explosive offenses in the NFL, period. We don't, for whatever reason, give Denver that credit with their receiving core. Mm-hmm. They've shown you time and again they can get it done with the quote-unquote like lesser-known players. And so much of that is the playmaking ability of Bo Nix. We hear so much about, I think this term that Sean Payton was using was like foot athleticism. That doesn't just mean you're fast. That means the plays that you make, the stuff that you can do when you see things break down, how you can extend drives on third down when you're as good as he is. That's where he succeeded so much last year. That's with a new receiver in there who could very easily become your top weapon right off the bat this season. Sky's the limit for that group. And let's not forget, too, like if I look over this roster and wondering about this run game, J.K. Dobbins, R.J. Harvey, they drafted Jonah Coleman in the fourth round. That's a pretty solid, I'm not going to say it's the greatest running back group out there. We know about some of the injury history, especially with Dobbins, but I like it.
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3: Courtney, I think you're going to like this breaking news as well. This comes from Pete Thamel. Sources, the Big Ten is set to pass a rule today that doesn't allow players to return from the NFL and play for a Big Ten school. Anyone who has declared for the NFL draft and did not withdraw, appeared on an NFL roster, or signed a contract with the pro league cannot be on a Big Ten roster. We talked about this earlier in the show, Courtney, and you said it's up to these conferences to make a firm rule, the Big Ten doing so today.
5: I just saw this tweet from Thamel. I think this is something that everybody was expecting. Which conference is going to make the move first? For the Big Ten to do it. So they're passing that rule today that's not going to allow players to return from the NFL and play for a Big Ten school. Is the SEC going to open up the floodgates and say, all right, well, what one team, what one conference won't let you do, we're going to do. It's not necessarily going to lead to a trickle-down effect of other conferences doing the same. This is now creating a competitive advantage for other conferences that have not ruled that this cannot happen, but it is a huge step in, logically, what most people are going to say, myself included, is the right move in the right direction for college football. Under no circumstances, once you have joined a professional team, a professional, like in the NFL, or even if it was a CFL, no matter what, once you leave college and go join a professional league to play football, you should not be allowed to go back to college. And I'm glad to see that Tony Petitti and the Big Ten are doing the right thing.
3: Could not agree more. I'm glad that one of these conferences, the Big Ten being the conference that we're talking about, stepped up and said, we are going to put this in writing. We are going to put guardrails in place for this. Because as we talked about earlier in the show, we heard from Lane Kiffin. We heard from Ryan Day. This is the parameters that these coaches are having to work with. And as Ryan Day said, he might not like it, but that's what's happening now. But now he won't because, again, from Pete Thamel, sources, the Big Ten is set to pass a rule today that doesn't allow players to return from the NFL and play for a Big Ten school. Anyone who has declared for the NFL draft and did not withdraw, appeared on an NFL roster, or signed a contract with a pro league cannot be on a Big Ten roster. That's just happening minutes ago. Well, coming up next here on Unsportsmanlike on ESPN Radio, presented by Progressive Insurance, we have our Unsportsmanlike moment of the day. 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
6: Hey, this is Rich Eisen. 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
4: 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Michelle Smallman, Courtney Cronin with you, and Vegas East Courtney has our unsportsmanlike moments. So, guys, take it away.
5: All right. We all love kids, babies, right? They're all cute and all that. Some are cuter than others. Just don't touch, as Canty told us.
4: Yeah. Don't touch my kid.
5: Don't touch
4: right.
5: his kid. Like, yeah,
4: he
5: you see
4: right.
5: my kid? Like, I know he's cute. Don't touch him. Like,
4: pause off.
5: Yeah, like, that's what Canty said. So, the other day, and we'll... You'll actually hear this sound. The other day during the San Jose and the Minnesota MLS game, somehow, some way, a baby got on the field. Just listen.
6: Top four.
7: There's a baby on the field.
8: You mentioned Chicken Little. I think she wanted a piece of the screen time.
7: That's way better than the raccoon. Remember the raccoon? Wasn't that a raccoon last year? They had to put
8: in Philadelphia.
7: Trash. Yes.
8: A true trash pan. But we got a beer and a baby.
7: How did they make it all the way out there? I mean, she was like on the... They were on the edge of the 18.
8: This has happened before at PayPal Park.
7: Has it really?

0: toddlers wander out. I want to say it happened last year.
1: All the band is out on the field.
2: That is a super cute baby. But Nuno, how did the baby get on the field?
3: Yeah. I don't know. I haven't seen...
4: And it's not the first time?
3: That part, too. Like, I didn't see evidence of where did the baby come from. Like, I get maybe the mom didn't want to run out there because, you know, to go get the baby.
2: Yeah.
3: But, like, where? Like, how did... Because if no you're watching on TV, it's like... On the opposite side of the field where the baby ends up and where they bring the baby to. Maybe that's just the spot where, like, it was easier to get on the field. But it's just unbelievable. And it's just, like, it's a good baby. Like, they weren't crying. They were just, like, chilling.
2: No, the baby seemed very happy. Very pleased with itself.
4: There's a bit of a drop from where the first row is to the pitch.
2: Yeah.
4: Did the baby crawl? Scale down the wall? Fall, God forbid? The fact that this has not happened just once, but even the announcer, they're saying, don't you remember last year when this occurrence occurred?
5: Who are these parents that are dropping their babies on the field accidentally?
4: Maybe not accidentally. Maybe it's on purpose.
5: The baby's out on the field. They, like, put their baby on the pitch, and then they're, like, nudge him towards the center of the field to try and get airtime. That seems a little dangerous. They're using their baby as bait.
2: Yeah, thank goodness that the baby didn't get hurt.
4: Yeah.
6: When I was playing basketball growing up, we looked over at one point and had to stop the game because my sister was playing with Polly Pockets on in the middle of the court. They were like, can someone please get their child off the court, please? Thank you.
4: She just walked out and just laid down with all of her toys and decided, you know, half court, I'm going to start playing.
6: It wasn't quite half court, but it was out in the middle of the court for sure.
5: All due respect to AAU basketball, but I feel like the security at these MLS games should be better. Or the
2: tighter.
5: Parenting should be better, maybe.
2: A little tighter.
6: Well, my dad was the coach.
5: Oh, so he wasn't keeping an eye on her, keeping an eye on you, making sure you got rebounds?
6: Pretty much.
2: Also, shout out to Polly Pocket. What a game. A toy back in the day. All right, Nuno, what else you got for us?
3: All right. Speaking of center court, 50-yard line. So, and Corey, you noticed, there's been a lot of fights during these joint practices, right? And apparently the Packers and the Cardinals are going to have a joint practice. And Matt LaFleur brought up how they would potentially handle any funny business if there's any fights during these joint practices this week.
7: If there's an issue, I'm going to tell the guys, hey, you come tag me in. They can tag in my brother, and we'll throw down on the 50.
2: Obviously, my money is on Matt in this circumstance. I don't know what you guys think, but I think Matt would be able to take Mike easily.
4: I like that this is his response to fights at practice. When Jerry Jones is out there being like, I have film on all of these practices. I know who threw punches. I know who were the instigators. And I'm going to fine you. A little different than what Matt LaFleur is saying. I don't know which one I like more.
5: What do we think?
4: My money would also be on Matt LaFleur.
2: He's the older brother.
5: M. LaFleur and J. Love versus M. LaFleur and J. Love?
4: Ooh. Well, one of those J. Loves has an ankle injury right now.
5: Well, then the Packers are definitely going to win.
4: Yeah. I don't think you'd want to put...
5: Sweep the leg, Jordan.
6: It'd be the biggest win they have all year.
2: Who, the Cardinals?
5: The Packers.
2: That would be the biggest win they have all year?
5: Yep, huge dub in the joint practice fight.
2: Why, because it's brother versus brother?
5: Preceding their 8-9 season.
6: Yeah, because we don't believe in them at all.
2: Oh, don't worry. I got a lot of messages while I was trying to relax in Europe, being like, you need to come back and defend your team because the guys are going in on the Packers.
5: Oh, so you saw those messages, but not the ones where we were asking for the first pitch video that you had the entire time?
2: You did not ask me for the video.
5: Yes,
2: all you said was release the
5: tapes. So many times. What does that mean, release the tapes, asking for the video?
6: So many times.
2: I don't know about that.
5: That's true. I will find it in the many group chats that you were in. Where
2: well, find
5: Pat,
2: it.
5: Pat was asking for it.
2: Find it. Show me. And also, did you ask one time? Sorry, I was entertaining my family and friends. I was completing the first pitch. I was celebrating my birthday, and then I was off to Europe to relax.
5: Yes, Pat asked like 5 times in the Unsportsmanlike group chat, hey, release the tapes. And then we were texting you on the side, just the 3 of us in a group chat, about your birthday and other stuff. And he was like, still haven't seen the video, and you didn't say anything. You were responding to every other text until he would be like, release the tapes, and then you'd go silent.
2: Because I told you that the Cardinals were going to release the tapes.
5: And then they did, and it wasn't sufficient, and you didn't release the tapes.
2: Sorry, I was...
6: A terrible job.
2: Laying by the sea. The second I got back, did I not have a tape for you?
4: You saw, you guys saw it yesterday. It lives on the Twitter
5: account. Yep, once you had time to properly doctor it.
2: Oh, now the allegations come out for me.
6: We haven't proved that it's not AI yet.
2: AI from that angle?
5: You can make anything look like anything these days.
3: Maybe we should do what Ole Miss did and get the FBI involved. So there's a
2: nice
3: story,
2: to know.
3: There's a story.
2: More than eye candy, I'll tell you that.
3: Walker Jones, who's, I guess, the NIL director for Ole Miss, was on a pod and brought up how after Lane Kiffin left, they brought in the FBI to sweep the offices to make sure there was no listening bugs. Pete Golden, Ole Miss football head coach, responded to these rumors. Mm.
8: Any bowl game playoff system, obviously you're going to up security. I'm not sure that there was a hiring process of here we go with the FBI. I do think we probably have a current player whose dad just so happens to work for the FBI that lives in town, that from that standpoint, there was no measure to go, oh my gosh, here, come in from that standpoint. But no, obviously, anytime you get in that playoff system and you had guys from this building go to other places, you want to make sure it's secure for your players. Nothing from our standpoint, but the video access and everything else and all those things that you're doing regardless where you're at. I mean, that's no different when, you know, in the semis and the quarters, regardless where you're at, for the hotels that you're staying in. Now, you've got to up the security. People are in and out, and you're sweeping trash cans. I mean, that's been done for the history of ball. So, no, there was no hiring process of, hey, let's get the FBI in here. Holy cow. They started looking around. No, it wasn't anything like that.
2: Are we buying it?
3: Well, yeah, no, he's specifically saying they didn't hire the FBI.
4: But they're using FBI resources to sweep their football facility, thinking that Lane Kiffin had it bugged. Are you kidding me? This is what we're doing? This is what we're spending government resources on?
6: I mean, if somebody were to have it bugged,
4: my goodness.
6: I think Lane would be the number one pick, right?
4: You guys,
2: I'm not that mad at it.
4: This is prime example of another case of football man paranoia at its finest.
2: I, too, would be paranoid.
4: Unbelievable. Unbelievable.
5: Can we have another example of football man paranoia, if there are so many?
4: Go to the NFL. Every building thinks they're under attack every single day and are saying, batten down the hatches.
5: Well, Belichick opened the floodgates.
2: Spygate. It's a real thing.
4: Football man paranoia. It lives on in every form, from the NFL to college football.
2: But wouldn't you rather know? If somebody with the FBI is like, I'm going to sweep the room for bugs, wouldn't you rather know? We've got the all clear. Everything's good. Sure. You talk about football paranoia, I would be paranoid too if I was a college football head coach or an NFL head coach. Of course you want to know what I've got going on.
4: Sweep them out of there.
2: Or the sportsman like on ESPN Radio.
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6: Deshaun Watson named the starting quarterback of the Cleveland Browns.
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6: The last 24 hours in Cleveland sure have been something. Mike Golic Jr., Mike Golic Sr. here. 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Busy morning going on in the world of sports. We'll get to all the changes potentially on the table in college athletics on the conference side. We got 2-a-days still going along. Cowboys and Denver Broncos today, two legitimate Super Bowl contenders. Field Yates going to join us as well because we are in the midst of it right now. The throes of the ESPN Fantasy Marathon. Underway now, runs till 11 o'clock Eastern tonight. 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It's super easy, free to play, private leagues, join with friends, public leagues, get matched up with other fans. Field Yates is going to give you the information that you need off the top of the next hour because, Dad, I don't know how many of your fantasy rankings that you've been doing lately now, not necessarily our forte, but Field all over it.
11: Listen, it's like when the NCAA basketball tournament goes on and we would bring on analysts. I make my picks based off what they say. I will be taking notes when Field Yates is on, without question. And already a little bit of turmoil with him. Jahmyr Gibbs, the number one running back, I believe, and he thinks it should be Bijan Robinson. Now, those two are going to be, you know, after the wide receivers, obviously, you know, going to be gone. Or higher than that.
6: Yeah.
11: But I heard Field talking about that. So, yeah, I'm taking notes.
6: Yeah, exactly. We usually bring these guests on selfishly to help us in figuring out our fantasy lineup. So that will be the case again today. Field will be great on that front. But we're also going to talk to Emmett Golden in just a little bit from ESPN Cleveland because they had a day. I'd imagine, like you said, just pop open the phone lines and put the callers to work because there were some strong reactions, understandably, to the Browns' decision to make Deshaun Watson their starter again after, as Kyle Brandt pointed out on Twitter yesterday, ownership came out in March of last year and said, essentially, we took a swing and a miss on Deshaun Watson as a quarterback. We thought I had our future, and we didn't. And now he is apparently your future, at least for the season.
11: Well, I mean, that just shows they didn't solve the quarterback question since that mistake, right? Now, I think we both think Shadur should be starting. Again, we were not at practices or when they practiced with other teams. We just saw preseason games. But as I said, if it's close, you should absolutely go Shadur. And I think it's a matter of time before Shadur plays. But how about the fact, not Cleveland, because Cleveland has been the spotlight of the sports world before when LeBron was there,

0: when the Guardians were playing really well. But the Cleveland Browns are in the spotlight of the NFL right now. Who had that on their bingo card?
1: Yeah, and for all the wrong reasons, which unfortunately Browns fans have been used to, because as people pointed out yesterday, outside of that brief flicker of hope with Baker Mayfield, where things actually look good, and he actually did make good on the promise before injury and the things that happened there kind of upended that and got him out of town, it has been a lot of this. So much so that, again, this, meaning the attention around your team in a negative light, once again found its way back to Deshaun Watson, who was named the starter just a couple of days after doing a press conference after the game where he took aim at fans for booing him on his home field, reference being cheered when he was injured back in 2024, and so had to come up and do the apology for that because now he has to try and go be their starting quarterback this season. Here was Deshaun yesterday attempting to walk back some of what he said.
2: You know, human nature, just myself being very emotional, putting a lot of time these last 2 years to, you know, get back and spend time in this facility, in the city, meeting a lot of different people in the community. You know, I thought I was going to get, you know, a little different response. But, you know, I think, you know, my emotions got the best of me. And my comments wasn't intending to go at any of the fans around in the city, because there's been a lot of great fans that have been supporting me. And I know the frustration this organization have put, you know, a lot of investment in coming, you know, to get me back in 22. And things haven't been going the right direction that we thought it was.
1: So this in reference to, again, being booed, he said he believed that was personal. And Mina Kimes and others pointed out yesterday that, no, in this case, actually, these boos are because you were bad at football. Because, again, for all the impropriety that clouded Deshaun Watson's entrance into the Cleveland Browns job, we know, unfortunately, in sports, fans are willing to give you a chance if you go out there and ball for their team. And so the boos simply caught up here to where the perception of this player's off-the-field impropriety, alleged off-the-field impropriety, caught up to the play on the field that never once bailed him out in the way that we've seen other athletes bailed out in the past by that.
0: Yeah, if he came into Cleveland and was winning, there wouldn't be any boos, even though with his off-the-field issues. And the thing about it is, that soundbite went on and on and on.
1: Yes.
0: So, two things. One, I wonder who told him you need to backtrack a little bit. And number two, whoever told him, I guess maybe if it was a coach or management or whatever, a PR person should have said, short and sweet.
1: Yeah.
0: I mean, just stick to the human emotions got the best of me. Because I get that. Listen, I understand that. But he went on and on to talk about how he was in the community in Houston and this and doing all these things. I'm like, dude, just say it was human emotion. You got caught up in the human emotion. You hope it can all get better and leave it at that.
1: Well, you brought up the interesting point, and I know we got this feedback a lot yesterday, and it was a question I thought a lot about and don't have the answer to, which is, what was the driving force of this decision? You know, Todd Monken comes out and talks about this being the sum total of everything from the offseason through training camp that went into this decision. We talked yesterday. If you're Todd Monken, you come in with none of the baggage of this franchise's past. You're trying to secure your future, but we understand that at times that's out of your control. Do you think that this was a decision that came from on high in the organization elsewhere at the ownership level, or do you think this came from the coach?
0: No, this – to me, personally, and I certainly could be wrong, I've been wrong before, I think management and ownership let the coach make the decision. Because I don't think management and ownership wanted Deshaun to be the starter. You know, considering the owner just not long ago said this was, you know, a mistake contract. I think they let Todd Monken, and Todd Monken, again, is free and clear of any choices of these quarterbacks coming to the team. So he can give it the most unbiased look, right? Because management and ownership were there for the signing of Deshaun Watson and there for the drafting of Shedeur Sanders. Todd Monken wasn't. Todd Monken is basically, and any of this thought that Todd Monken is trying to do this to get a better draft. No, Todd Monken truly is trying to decide who is the best person to give them wins. He's a first-time head coach. He doesn't want to, thinking about tanking

0: for a quarterback. So I actually think this was his decision, and he said, taking everything into consideration, he thinks Deshaun Watson gives them the better chance of winning.
1: I'm really not sure, if I'm being honest. Like I because again, we didn't see anything from the outside that showed this quarterback was demonstrably better than the other one, who at least offers you the upside of a future, whereas Deshaun should not exist for the Browns beyond the season based on everything that's happened financially now and in the future for them. I understand the cap concerns that could potentially be alleviated, but again, it is best for the Browns if they're washing their hands and getting to their next quarterback after all this. I'll be curious. Emmett Golden's going to join us from ESPN Cleveland in the next segment. What the sentiment is around there of where they think this decision came from. Because depending on who you believe the better football player is of the two of them, that could go either way of did management force this because of money, because they want to try and position this for a better draft pick, or was this truly a coach's decision that got made as we went along? That's the opening drive. 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
2: Browns are waiving tight end Daquan Wright, who has an agreement in place to play for LSU if he clears waivers.
3: Once you go to the NFL, that means you're in the NFL. You don't get the opportunity to come back. That means you're kicking somebody else off your team. I don't think that's fair to the players that worked all summer, all spring.
1: So the Browns, as you mentioned, the center of the football universe, Daquan Wright, the situation where we have an NFL guy that was on a roster in a training camp now making his way back to Louisiana State University to play college football. He is not alone. We've talked about a number of other players who won a court case in Louisiana to fight for their right to party for a fifth season in college football. And now things are getting interesting because this morning the headlines have started to move in a different direction. We've talked, and Dad, you are one that is fond of saying the NCAA punches Pilate, washed their hands of all this, allowed this to happen, and in this case especially, with the 5-for-5 rule, not grandfathering in the class of 22, that's led to all these lawsuits. Now the conferences may be taking some of this into their own hands. Pete Thamel, ESPN College Football Insider, reported sources say the Big Ten is set to pass a rule today that doesn't allow players to return from the NFL and play for a Big Ten school. Anyone who is declared for the NFL draft and did not withdraw, appeared on an NFL roster, now we don't know if that means the expanded offseason roster or not, or signed a contract with a pro league, which you do even as an undrafted free agent,
0: right,
1: then that player could not enter onto a Big Ten roster. Now, I've seen Ross Dellinger over at Yahoo reporting that the ACC, the Big 12, and the SEC are all also mulling rules that would allow the league office to potentially penalize teams, coaches, make players ineligible if they are put on rosters after coming back from the NFL. So this all sounds good. Do you think that this has a real chance that the conferences will actually step in and put their money where their mouth is on this kind of self-policing?
0: It's at least the adults making a stand. I mean, the first thing we read yesterday was the SEC had a statement saying they don't like this, to which I went, ooh, that does nothing. Okay, you're upset. The Big Ten, at least, is instituting a rule. Now, players will take it to court. And again, we were players, so we understand if players that are going to take it to court. Take it to court. It's your right to take it to court. But at least the Big Ten is trying to make a rule, trying to put something in ink that stops this, trying to draw a line in the sand. And now the SEC, after their vicious statement, you know, hopefully they'll make the rule as well, and the other conferences will as well. And then, as we've seen, it's going to go to the courts. And will you find one or two sympathetic judges in different states that don't go along with it? But at least they're trying to put a stamp on something.
1: They are. Now, I see Dan Murphy, who does a great job as a reporter here at ESPN, already pointing out that the case in Louisiana that beget all this wasn't the kind of antitrust issue that usually bothers the NCAA. It was just based on an arbitrary application of rules. And to his point, it would be hard to see why a judge wouldn't hit the SEC with the same kind of restraining order they did to Greg Sankey. So, again, the enforceability of this becomes interesting. From the player side of things, you do wonder, and I'm sure the coaches could do the same thing, but it becomes a little bit more involved if you say, hey, if you're a coach, You still have the agency of whether or not you bring these guys back in.
4: Right.
1: You still have the decision ultimately in your hands to bring these guys on your roster. And if you do, we can't technically jettison them. Maybe they'll find that out in court. But can you punish the coaches enough to try and go, who are employed by the school, who are members of these conferences, to maybe take some bite out of crime?
0: You can't punish the coaches. This has to be on the ADs or the school. If you want to punish the school, if that's the route you want to go, that's fine. But coaches are hired to win. Coaches are going to try and put the best rosters together.
1: Oh, I understand that. So that's why you've got to take the helmet out of their hands by trying to punish them potentially.
0: Punish them again. I think you punish the AD or you punish the school. The coach is going to try and go after anybody. You have to tell him he can't. Someone has to be the bigger. The AD oversees sports. Put it on the AD to tell the coach, you can't go after this guy. Because another thing where this is turning into the NFL, there's 90-person roster on the NFL, right? What if you try and sign someone? What do you have to do to someone else?
1: Oh, yeah.
0: You got to cut them. There's the new rule in college used to be 85 scholarships, and you could have as many walk-ons as you wanted. Now it's 105 per man roster in football. Everybody, 105. If you have 105 and you bring a player back, you got to cut a player. And don't say you got to ask him to not. You're cutting him.
1: Oh yeah,
0: is what you're doing.
1: And
0: you
1: it's
0: are
1: happening.
0: Full on cutting him.
1: It is very much happening now
0: too,
1: and will continue to because this is the way of things. And so you're right. It's a one in, one out, zero sum game at this point with the roster size, and these schools are going to have a decision to make. And so you're right. The question will become, who can you punish? Can you do it effectively enough to deter this? And will you if it acts not in your own best interest? Now, it helps that right now, again, we're hearing reports from Pete Thamel and others that all four power conferences are considering this. Because yours, I'm sure, a question of, hey, if you're the Big Ten and you do this on your own, are you making life harder for yourself at the expense of the on-field product you fought tooth and nail to get ahead of the SEC at this point in a way that's going to put you back behind the eight ball? But now if you've got all four of these conferences, at least at the Power Four level, stepping forward trying to author a similar sort of punishment system at the same time, maybe, just maybe, you've got a chance. Again, everything seems up for grabs because you won't collectively bargain, and so you can't actually make real and enforceable rules, and these courts get to have their way. But at the very least, they are trying right now, and that's what we've asked so far. 888-729-3776, 888-8-ESPN is the phone number you call to talk with us. Coming up next, we're going to talk to a man from Cleveland who I'm sure has had a busy day on the phone lines of his own next here on the Golics.
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6: 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Bear with me, ladies and gentlemen. You peasants.
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1: Deshaun is going to start against Jacksonville, and ultimately felt like Deshaun gave us the best chance to move the ball and score points.
2: This is what I've been working for 2 years.
3: I am shocked. I feel awful for the fans of the Cleveland Browns.

0: Deshaun Watson back in the driver's seat for the Cleveland Browns in 2026. What a time to be alive. What a time to be a sports talk radio host in Cleveland, Ohio. For more on that, a man who can give us the boots on the ground feel from yesterday and beyond, Emmett Golden, kind enough to join us. You can check him out on Game Night on ESPN Radio as well as ESPN Cleveland. Emmett, good to talk to you, man. Take us inside. I mean, big picture. What has the last 24 hours felt like in your chair?
1: Good for business, bad for your health is the way that I, you know, describe it. Obviously, it's a topic that fans in Cleveland are extremely passionate about, and everybody wants you to know how they feel. But to be honest, guys, after talking about this for 2 years, you know, before Watson got hurt, I thought it was over. Seems like the fans thought it was over, but here we are.
2: Is there... You know, normally the best arguments are when it's 50-50 either way. Is there a percentage of people that is for Deshaun Watson?
1: Maybe like 10% of people. There are always going to be fans that zag when everybody else zigs. You know, when Deshaun Watson came here initially, the majority of fans were upset and mad, but there were a few that were, you know, wearing his jersey and saying, we finally got a franchise quarterback and all I care about is this team winning. So there are a small amount of people who are in favor of this and actually root for Deshaun Watson. There's a bigger amount that are like, look, I'm so over the Browns. Can we just, you know, play football and win? And I would say the majority are furious at the organization for sticking with Deshaun Watson and naming him starter just yesterday.
0: In that end, we talked about this here, given the off-field impropriety, given the just seismic nature of the contract that's aged like milk. Has this felt like a new low point for the Browns quarterback position in this franchise's history, or are we making too much out of that, given everything that's gone wrong in the past with this position and this team?
1: I mean, it certainly feels that way, you know, because the underlying thing behind all this is the Browns a couple years ago made a conscious decision to get rid of the best quarterback that they've had since 99 in Baker Mayfield for Deshaun Watson. It went horrible. You know, it was terrible. And again, fans weren't in favor of it. And then he didn't perform well. He was bad. You know, if you put together all his good moments, maybe there's a two-game span where he looked really good. Other than that, it's been all bad. So I think fans understood, okay, because of the contract, things are going to be difficult at the quarterback position. A lot of fans excited about Shador to see what he could do. It was a little bit of there, but after Deshaun's comments on Saturday, and guys, you know, Cleveland, the fans kind of took that as a challenge, you know, like, oh, you think we can't boo you even worse? You know, there were only maybe 1,200 people at that game. It was a rain delay, thunder and lightning storm, so it wasn't a full assortment of Browns fans by any means. And after hearing from Watson on Saturday, the fans kind of took it as a slap in the face, you know, that he kind of felt like the fans were doing him wrong, and that's not the way to approach Cleveland fans. He said what he had to say yesterday to get through it, but it didn't help, and I don't know if there was anything he could actually say to get Browns fans back to support him and on his side.
2: Yeah, I don't think his apology is going to carry much weight with the fans. So one of the big questions is, was this a coach's decision or an upstairs decision?
1: It feels very much like a coach's decision. I know a lot of people assume that the Haslams got involved because of so much money invested, and it's plausible. You know, Jimmy Haslam has been known throughout his time as owner to sometimes jump in and say, no, this is what I want. But I feel like it was a Todd Monken decision, and I think I'm really to go back to last year, Kevin Stefanski, you know, didn't want the Browns to draft Shador, but they did, and then they told him, you have to make this work. And he did everything he could to kind of make that work. Well, Todd Monken comes in, and he didn't have to change his offense or change his non-negotiables really for anybody. He came in and said, this is the way I want my offense ran. And we've been hearing about it for weeks, guys, that Deshaun Watson had the upper leg or had a lead on Shador Sanders. And we've been hearing it. So, like, him being named the starter wasn't surprising. It was only surprising after the way everything went on Saturday, because I'm not sure how you come back, you know, from that unless Watson looks like, you know, an MVP candidate after the first two games on the road. I think that's the only way he doesn't come home to being viciously booed.
0: Talking to Emmett Golden from ESPN Cleveland here on the Golics, and that is interesting that had it not been for comments that Watson completely controlled himself, maybe this news is received at least somewhat differently by the locals, which the success or failure of this year also goes to the rest of the roster. You mentioned Todd Monken, obviously new as a coach this offseason, also featured the trade of Miles Garrett, Jared Verse in town now with a defense with a lot more young pieces. What's the hope for Browns fans this year, when you talk to fans of this team who see where they are in their process of team building, what's the best case scenario in the minds of you and Browns fans looking at this year?
1: Well, the unfortunate thing is all of this kind of negative publicity is, you know, there's guys like Casey Concepcion who is a

0: amazing. I'm telling you, this dude is a player. Denzel Boston, another receiver that they drafted, is a bona fide blue chip future star. There's no doubt about it. We know Carson Schwessinger was Defensive Rookie of the Year. So fans actually have a lot to be excited about. They've turned this roster over. They've done it rather quickly in two drafts. They brought in a lot of players. So there is reason to be optimistic from that standpoint. And to be honest, Deshaun Watson will have more weapons than he had, than he's ever had in Cleveland. And whoever the quarterback is, because it's been a long time since you've had multiple guys, even Harold Fannin Jr. At tight end. So there's reasons to be optimistic. This offense scored 16 points a game last year. They stripped away the offensive line, totally redid that, totally redid the skill position. So this should be a better team overall, especially the defense is still good and expected to be a top 10 defense. So there's reasons to be optimistic. It all comes down to the one thing this franchise hasn't gotten right since 99, and that's the quarterback position.
1: So it all seems the way it's been going in Cleveland that we're going to see Shedeur Sanders. So I'm going to give you three options. You can tell me the percentages or what you think will happen the most. Deshaun Watson plays well and re-signs with Cleveland. Shedeur Sanders takes over and he is the quarterback of the future, or they draft a quarterback high next year.
0: I think they draft a quarterback high next year. And unfortunately, being around as long as I have, I think Shedeur will play. There's no doubt. Every year, every quarterback on the Browns roster plays. You can guarantee that. So Shedeur is going to play. He's going to perform well. They're going to draft a guy, and we're going to do this quarterback competition thing all over again next year. I get it. You know, the Browns have kind of tried hard, but many times they've gotten in their own way when it has come to figuring out this whole quarterback thing.
2: It's certainly truer words have never been spoken here. So, like you said, there are lots of things to be excited about with some of the players that the Browns have put in place to be a part of the future that has maybe a variety of different quarterbacks available to it. So, going to be an interesting year as always. Emmett Golden, kind enough to give us some time. Again, check him out. Does a great job at ESPN Cleveland covering all of the circus that surrounds the Cleveland Browns. Emmett, thanks so much, brother. We appreciate you.
0: Appreciate you guys having me.
2: Awesome stuff there. Yeah, Dad, it is, and I think that's the most disappointing part, what he mentioned there is there are a lot of players, even in the wake of trading the Defensive Player of the Year, you have a lot of guys in this team, young players in key spots that you could be really excited about, and this just sucks all the oxygen out of the room.
1: I mean, listen, again, outside of really having a quarterback in Baker Mayfield who they just gave up on, As he said, they haven't had a quarterback since 99. I mean, this isn't just this administration's fault. It goes back decades, which just blows my mind that they can just keep getting it wrong with different management personnel in place.
2: And boy, let that be a prophetic lesson maybe right now for the Tampa Bay Buccaneers, who are flirting coming off a year similar to Baker's last year in Cleveland, where he is openly playing through injury, and it didn't look right, so you went the other way. Tampa, last year, don't read into it too much. Look at the 2 years before and keep the main thing the main thing. 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
4: 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The Dallas Cowboys.
5: This is Todd Archer with the Cowboys. Can the Dallas defense be better than it was in 2025? The easy answer is yes, because it would be impossible for it to be worse. But the defense has been revamped in both personnel and scheme by new coordinator Christian Parker. There are potentially up to 14 new contributors from last year's opening day. Quinnen Williams and Kenny Clark have had their first full offseason with the Cowboys. They added pass rushers Rashawn Gary and Von Miller. They made moves in free agency with safety Jalen Thompson and corner Kobe Durant. And they added through the draft, notably with Caleb Downs with the number 11 overall pick. The questions still need to be answered when the games are real, but there is real optimism regarding the Cowboys' defense in 2026.
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0: with two-a-days rolling along, and we finally did it. We hit pay dirt. It's the Dallas Cowboys, who, after a 7-9-1 season in Brian Schottenheimer's first year, felt weirdly good. The offense was one of the best in the NFL. You've got two bona fide star receivers in Pickens and CeeDee Lamb. And on the other side, that defense that we just heard about, which was an abject disaster, which before last season traded away Micah Parsons, who's a defensive player of the year caliber, ascending rusher in this league, and have tried to recreate him in the aggregate. So the biggest question for the Cowboys offseason, as we get ready to talk about a season where the expectations are where they usually are for a franchise that hasn't touched the mountaintops in my adult lifetime, did the Cowboys, in your mind, do enough on defense to get them back to base level?
1: Well, I mean, again, on paper, it looks like they did, right? I mean, you look at that D-line. They had Kenny Clark come over in the trade with Micah Parsons. But Quinnen Williams, you know, who they signed. Otito Obonya, they signed. Rashawn Gary, they signed. But you've had four different leading tacklers in the last 4 years because of some of the changes you've made. You're looking a lot of pressure, a lot of pressure is going to be on Caleb Downs, right? That safety position, that versatile Derwin James, Kyle Hamilton, versatile safety position where you can play deep, you can play linebacker depth, you can play up on the line. And Caleb Downs is an unbelievably smart player as well. So you're looking for him to steady the defense, but he is still a rookie. And again, as I mentioned, all the guys that you brought in on the D-line, the pass rushers, I don't believe anybody has had a double-digit sack year. So I can keep saying forever I wouldn't give up Micah Parsons, but they did. But I give them credit. A, Jerry Jones has kept pretty quiet this offseason. There's been no drama coming out of it. He's actually letting the play and what he and Steven did in the offseason kind of do the talking. Yes, we lost one of the best pass rushers in the league, but look at the other pieces that we've got. And as I said, on paper it looks great. It absolutely looks great. But again, when you're 30th in total defense, 32nd in pass, 32nd in points, 23rd in rush, you can only really go up, right? So the question's going to be, how much do you go up? I mean, that's by far the biggest question on the defensive side. Offensively,
0: well,
1: the running attack was...
0: I think the question is, how much do you need to go up to match that offense?
1: Well, yeah, I think upper half, right? 16 or better, the top 10 would be awesome.
0: Top 10 would be a coup. I feel like if you're middle of the pack based on last year with that offense, you get this feels similar to the Cincinnati Bengals in that regard.
1: Agreed. Agreed. Absolutely agreed. I think those two teams mirror one another. Excellent offense, Super Bowl caliber offense, the running game with Javonte Williams, the passing game, even though CeeDee Lamb had an off year, he got injured, he had that ankle. The issue on offense, Mike, and you tell me, Tyler Guyton, the left tackle, first-round pick, third year. He's had injuries and he's had issues. How much are you looking for him to improve, or are we getting close to his ceiling?
0: Well, I mean, his ceiling ability-wise is pretty limitless. He's a special athlete. But, yeah, it hasn't come together yet. There was a thought early in camp that it would be a competition between him and Nate Thomas. Apparently, that faded quickly as Thomas kind of took a step back. So, yeah, tackle depth's an issue for these guys. Terrence Steele on the other side hadn't always acquitted himself well as a pass protector. Interior three, you've nailed it. You've done an outstanding job with Tyler Smith and the rest of this group, but it's the tackle spot and the depth there, kind of like we talk about with the Rams, where you feel like if one guy underperforms or goes down, all of a sudden, maybe do the wheels come off a little bit there for an offense that should be great. Like you mentioned CeeDee Lamb in an off year.
1: Yeah.
0: Played 14 games, which is his fewest since coming into the league, which is already impressive. High ankle sprain, missed some games, still cracked 1,000 yards in the season. Like that's, and you thought this offseason, maybe to your point about the Cowboys circus that usually takes over, we had the perfect storm, right, with George Pickens on the other side. Gets the franchise tag, a guy who's gotten that disgruntled label before, getting the thing that all these high-level players hate. And instead he just said, all right, I'll play on it. I'll go back to work. You haven't heard a peep this offseason. Jerry didn't drag out the contract for Quinnen Williams into the public. It's felt atypical. Like it's bad that the bar was this low to clear for me to want to feel good about the Cowboys. And I think part of this is I get drunk on offense real quick because Dak Prescott, we've seen on his best day, we're not just a couple years removed from him finishing as the runner-up in the MVP. He is capable of that. And Brian Schottenheimer seems to be pushing all the right buttons as the guy that's shown himself the capable leader. So the question then becomes, is this a team that you think can, let's put it this way, would you favor them to win the NFC East, or does that still go through Philadelphia?
1: No, I think it still goes through Philly. And I'm glad you mentioned it. I think Brian Schottenheimer has done a hell of a job. I think he has done a great job as a first-time head coach, you know, for a short period of time that he has been. I still think it runs through Philly. Philly's got to get their running game going again after 2 years ago to last year, how they dropped off. We'll see with the disappearance of A.J. Brown how they do. But Washington, Jaden Daniels coming back, more switches to the roster. The Giants, the biggest story there is a new coach in John Harbaugh, not so much the players, but can Malik Nabers come back from that injury? So I'm not sure what to expect out of those two teams. I think it still runs through Philly, but I think Dallas and Cincinnati are two of the most intriguing teams in the NFL because of the highly potent offenses and the defenses that were in shambles, and now they have done work on both those defenses.
0: Done a lot of work. The Cowboys still trying to chase down that NFC championship. Do you think that's realistic? I know we haven't done our preseason picks yet. We'll save that for next week as we lead up to the start of the NFL season. But do you think this Cowboys team is presently constructed is one you would say is legitimately in the NFC championship conversation?
1: Man, that's so tough because, again, all the defensive pieces, I have to see how that comes together. But, I mean, we know the mainstays, the Seahawks and the Rams, are certainly there. Do you still put Philly there? You know, the NFC North is unbelievably competitive. I'm going to say no. I'm going to say no still.
0: It's tough when you start to stack up, like you mentioned, the North, the West, who we think have so many legitimate contenders in this. But there's something about the Cowboys that's got me intrigued. And I think that's good for business for everybody, as we know. So we'll check that out. Tua Day is going to roll along in hour number two with the Denver Broncos as we visit with them. Field Yates going to help us on the fantasy side. And speaking of that, coming up next, did the Patriots just hand one of their rivals in the AFC keys to a brighter future? We'll get to that next. It's the Golics here on ESPN Radio.
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0: These people who claim to be advocates of women's sports, and specifically Caitlin Clark in many ways, she had an historic game. You just mentioned first person ever with five games of 35 and 10. She had 37 points, eight threes. You could argue she had one of the two best games of her career. And yet no one talked about it because of his clownish behavior. So if you actually care, if you don't just say you care about women's sports, you actually do, then the last thing you would want to do is distract from the biggest star in the league's biggest performance of her career. But that's exactly what he did. Because by Enes Kanter, who I want to talk about because I know the guy, What he did was the exact opposite of caring about women's sports.
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0: and fantasy analyst Field Yates stopping by. Help you get your fantasy lineup right here on the Golics. Mike Golic Jr., Mike Golic Sr. We have the fantasy marathon going on right now at ESPN, which I love. I was a part of for years during our first time at the company. We also have the fallout from the ESPN picnic last night because, for anyone aware, Bubba is in the producer chair today. Producer Devin is off, we think, nursing it after the company picnic.
1: Whoa!
0: So, yeah, listen, for people that aren't familiar, ESPN has a picnic every year at Lake Compounds, which is the theme park that is across the street, more or less, from ESPN. And it's one where you can

0: go there and have a good time. It's just for the families of everyone at the company. You come in, you can ride all the rides, all the food and beverages comped and all that fun stuff, which is fun for the adults because you get a bunch of free booze. Yep. I remember it as a kid, and Dad, you can take me through your experience because I remember going as a kid when we first got to Connecticut, and I was just happy because the line for Boulder Dash was non-existent. I could eat all the deep-fried Oreos I wanted. I got free Diet Coke. It was great.
1: So we spoiled you guys for amusement parks between ESPN The Picnic, which was at Lake Compounds, and like you said, you didn't have to wait in line. You could eat all you want, to ESPN The Weekend down in Disney, to where we got to backdoor all the rides. And you guys would literally, I remember going through the back door of Disney and the guide saying, avert your eyes. Don't look at the crowds of people waiting to get on as you're backdooring the ride. And then you would ride the ride, and they would say, do you want to stay in it and ride again?
0: Yeah.
1: So the person waiting to get on to the ride would have to wait a whole nother ride. It was brutal now that I think back on it. But between Lake Compounds and Disney, you guys got so spoiled to never have to wait in line. Hell, I got spoiled to never have to wait in line. It's great. I was part of it, and I'm glad they still do that. They kept that. They got rid of ESPN, the Christmas party.
2: Yeah, that's all gone.
1: They said because of the cost, but that was because of
0: the cost. It was because of the cost, and we'll leave it at that.
2: The cost of something.
1: The cost of not monetary.
0: Yeah, deeply relatable sports talk radio right now, by the way, with the elitist Disney experience. Yeah. It's a wonder that I pay for TSA pre-check and clear now so I can feel the same level of shame cutting the line going into the airport. So, again, we'll see if Devin comes back tomorrow from that. Maybe he had a little bit too much fun, rode around the rotary a few times.
2: He might need
0: times.
2: 2 days. I don't know. I mean, by the way, Renee is on the board. He went to the picnic.
0: Wow.
2: And he's here.
0: Interesting. So, got a question for commitment.
3: I'm powering through.
1: Someone's a little more of an adult than Devin.
0: Apparently. Right. That bar, again, also very low. So we'll check in and see. Maybe Field Yates took the family to Lake Compounds last night, even in the midst of the fantasy marathon. We could find out with him in a little bit here. One guy he can weigh in on the fantasy implications of. We had a trade yesterday around the NFL, especially between teams in the AFC. The New England Patriots and the Houston Texans did business. The Texans acquired Pats wide receiver Kayshon Booty from the Patriots. Houston sent safety Jalen Reed, who played 7 games last year as a 6th-round pick, and a 2028 7th-round pick to the Patriots for Booty. Obviously, Houston had Jaden Higgins news, the torn ACL during joint practice with the Raiders, so they were light in the wide receiver room and had made some signings in the safety room in the offseason. The Patriots, heavy in the wide receiver room, especially after the moves they had made this offseason, highlighted by A.J. Brown, and a little thin at safety. So it feels like one of the rare moves where everyone wins, but I did see some people in Patriots country who loved the progress that Booty had made last year, understood it was going to be a lesser impact because of A.J. Brown. Did they give up too much in a wide receiver that could have provided good depth for a team that's trying to get back to the Super Bowl?
1: Yeah, I agree with you to say this kind of benefited both teams, but I think it benefited the Texans more. You mentioned Jaden Higgins out for the year, but Jalen Noel is dealing with a hamstring, and a hamstring and a wide receiver is never a good mesh. You got Tank Dell after just destroying his knee at the end of the season 2 years ago, missing all of last season. He is just now back full speed, so you kind of cross your fingers there. So I think it's a great trade for the Texans. And, you know, you just wonder, it's a long season, that if you gave up some of your depth at the wide receiver position. And Booty, he had less catches this year than he did last year, but he averaged more. He averaged almost 17 yards a catch and 6 touchdowns. He definitely is a guy that can stretch the field. So I was a little bit, you know, of New England giving up some depth, but a great move, I think, by the Texans.
0: Yeah, you mentioned what this affords the Texans in the wide receiver room. ESPN NFL analyst Mina Kimes was on NFL Live yesterday and had this to say about the trade.
4: I think for Houston, you know, obviously it fills a need, but also gives them some flexibility. Nico Collins is the X receiver in this offense, but having Booty means at times, depending on matchups, you could even move Collins inside, where I think he's exceptional as well because of his ability to work the middle of the field. So to me, Dan, this was a home run for Houston. And honestly, can't believe they got this done given how desperate their need was.
0: Yeah, I think that's always the rarity is when everyone knows you've got a needed position, usually the price tag is a lot more steep to get that move done.

0: because we know this year is all about continuing to reset that foundation for offense around C.J. Stroud. I have gushed about the offensive line and maybe a bit too bullish given that it's preseason, but now if you talk about adding a weapon like this that does afford them the ability to try and max out and get their best wide receivers on the field, this is a Houston team that Aaron Schatz told us is FTN's favorite to make it to the Super Bowl out of the AFC, so this feels like a massive ground shake kind of moment.
1: Well, and they needed, if they were going to need any help, it was going to be on offense. Listen, this still hinges around C.J. Stroud and how he, does he, can he get what he had a couple of years ago? I mean, just that playoff game just leaves a horrible, horrible taste in your mouth. Just don't turn the ball over as much. But we know it's a defensive-led team, best defense in the NFL. But offensively, now you have another weapon. Hopefully C.J. Stroud reverts back to what he was a couple of years ago. And this team should be the favorite to come out of the AFC.
0: Wow. All right. Should be the favorite to come out of the AFC. We can ask our next guest, Field Yates, if he agrees. We're going to take a quick break. And get ready for the fantasy marathon to roll into ESPN Radio. Field Yates going to help us and you set our lineups next here on the Golics on ESPN Radio and the ESPN app.
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5: 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Field Yates is going to join us, talk a little fantasy as we're in the ESPN Fantasy Marathon right now. 2 days with the Denver Broncos. And Lane Kiffin sounding off on the state of NFL players returning to college football, which has gotten a whole bunch of interesting chapters added this morning. We had the strangest one. I mean, this one to me felt a little bit more like home of the stories that we got yesterday on this whole saga, going back to Ole Miss and LSU and Lane's exit. Dad, did you see the story that the executive director of Ole Miss's collective told? Apparently, Walker Jones, who co-founded the Grove Collective, went on a podcast and said the FBI searched Ole Miss's football office for recording devices after Lane Kiffin left for LSU after the 2025 regular season. You had the situation where there were coaches on Ole Miss's staff who were going with Lane to LSU that were still coaching. And he said, "We actually had the FBI come through and walk the building for bugs. We kind of knew what was in Baton Rouge, and we knew how they operated. I remember getting on my knees and looking underneath the desk, like checking for, and said, is there some sort of bug in my office?" When asked why he was looking under the desk, Jones said, "Trust me, you don't know this guy like I do." The collegiate ability to believe you're being watched at all time remains unmatched. This is insane.
6: It seems like Lane Kiffin's the most rebel coach of all time. Right? Taking guys who are on NFL rosters back and the, being wondering if office was bugged. And Pete Golding, the new coach at Ole Miss, says any playoff game, you're going to up security. Now, they did want to say they did not hire the FBI.
5: This is great.
6: There was no hiring process with the FBI. I like what he said. I think we probably have a current player whose father happens to work for the FBI and lives in town. I love how he says, "I think we probably."
5: Well, like, he didn't deny it. That's the crazy part. Is he's like, "Yeah, this story about the FBI sweeping our facility. We didn't hire the FBI. Yeah. The FBI just happened to be here.
6: We just happened to have a kid whose dad works for the FBI." He says, "You want to make sure it's secure for your players, the video access and everything, all those things you're doing, regardless of where you're at." So, yeah.
5: I remember being at Notre Dame and where our practice fields were on top of the Joyce Center, which is the basketball arena. You could technically see into our building. And I remember times where our coaches thought that they saw people up top there and sent people to go look and see if our practice is being spied on. Like, guys, none of the stuff that people are running in college, by and large, is that complicated. Like, we have open practices you can watch in the NFL. This is insane.
6: Here's what I want to know. Did Field Yates ever sweep his house?
5: Ooh.
6: Was his house ever bugged for people trying to get information about fantasy football players?
5: We can ask him that now. Field Yates, ESPN NFL draft and fantasy analyst, kind enough to join us during the ESPN Fantasy Marathon. Field, have you had to ever worry about the safety of your information or loved one's information because people really want to know who to take with the fifth overall pick in their Dynasty League draft?
7: You know, I play in a couple of leagues and have some pretty suspicious characters. You know, you play long enough with a guy like Mike Play, you start to wonder whether you need to increase your physical or cybersecurity. So I'll probably leave it at that so as to not sully the reputation of the great Mike Play. But I've had my suspicions.
5: Listen, understandable. It's important that you protect yourself because we care about you, Field Gates. And we appreciate your help and information. So the Fantasy Marathon is back, Field. I got to work and be a part of this with you for years now. Just how much fun is this for you, this celebration of something that I know you've loved?

0: 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What's your favorite part of this fantasy marathon every year?
1: The draft is always a ton of fun, and that's where we end each year, is with our two-hour draft, which we do live. So we're going through the draft and talking through each and every pick, and it's usually a very fun crew that we assemble year in and year out. We've got the likes of Daniel Bopp and Mike Clay, Liz Loza, Eric Moody. Jeff Lee is joining us this year, Dan Graziano, Kiana Martin from SportsCenter. So it's a fun crew every single year that we put together. And I think that while it's fun to talk about players and rankings and sleepers and breakouts, people like to see the action as well. How are you actually handling a draft, depending on the things that have taken place up to the point in which you are picking? So hopefully people will find it fun. Tyler Fulgham will be drafting from a United Airlines flight tonight. So
0: wow.
1: That surely will be compelling, if nothing else. So we're going to have some fun. That's 9 to 11 this evening on ESPN and YouTube as well.
2: I don't think there's a bigger ancillary thing to a sport than fantasy football. It's unbelievable. And yep. Theo, what in your mind, what's the best part of fantasy football, the best type of play that you can do in fantasy football?
1: Well, I will be sappy for a second and answer that question in a slightly different way. But you guys, like, your family might be a microcosm of this. Obviously, you guys have a very close-knit family, but you are now spread out all over the country, right? You've got three children. They're all over the place. They're in different parts of the country, at different phases of life. Fantasy football is one of the ways in which I can kind of reconnect every year with a lot of different circles of my life, right? I've got a league with my high school buddies, a league with my college buddies, a league with my friends from around town. My wife and I have a league made up of just couples that are in our friend group as well. And so for me, you know, you got 4 months, 18 weeks each year in which the group thread's going, the trash talk is picking up, lighthearted at times, sometimes a little mean, not going to lie. And I really love that part of fantasy football, is that it brings us together in a way that there aren't that many other outlets that we all share throughout the year. As far as, like, you know, what is my favorite part of scoring and, like, ways in which I like the leagues that have something diabolical. Like, I've heard of a league, and I've never played in this format myself, but it's a league where a kicker who misses an extra point gets a negative 100 score.
0: Wow.
1: You can have the best week of anybody in the entire league, and you can be facing off against the team that had the worst league, worst week of anybody in the league. And one measly extra point missed can swing the entire matchup. That might be too diabolical for my liking, but every once in a while you hear of a rule that just really piques your interest.
0: Wow, incredible
3: wow.
0: stuff from Field Yates, our ESPN NFL insider and fantasy analyst here on the Golix. Field, in terms of the players people will be targeting, you have put out, and people can check it out on ESPN.com, Field's favorites, some players that you think are going to outperform their draft position, and that's the name of the game. Can you find the diamonds in the rough that are going to be the difference in your season? Who was the player that when you started drafting this list of favorites, you said 100% without question is the guy I would bang on the table for that most people are sleeping on?
1: Yeah, I think it's Justin Herbert. And I have to speak out of both sides of my mouth for just a moment here, because Herbert is my quarterback 6, which is well ahead of where most people have him ranked. And that includes my ESPN colleagues. I also do believe in the value you can get in quarterbacks later on in drafts, but I just think Justin Herbert is due for, I don't know if you can call it a breakout year, because the guy's been amongst the best quarterbacks in the NFL, but a breakout year for fantasy, and it all comes down to the system, right? Justin Herbert's played in very conservative offenses throughout the course of his NFL career. He's now going to play in Mike McDaniel's offense, which has shown time and again they can make something out of a lot less than Justin Herbert. He had Tua Tagovailoa playing excellent football for 2 years. Tua led the NFL in passing yards in his first season with Mike McDaniel. He had 3 separate weeks as a top 2 quarterback in fantasy under Mike McDaniel. Tua is not anywhere close to Justin Herbert, obviously, in terms of talent. There's a reason why one of them is making the minimum after getting cut, and one of them makes $55 million a year. So I'm excited about Justin Herbert and the Mike McDaniel system. He's kind of the unofficial captain of that article that you just referenced.
2: So we all know who the top players are at all the positions in fantasy football, but what does a move like Kayshon Boutte being, you know, a reserve in New England to now a counted on guy because of the injuries in Houston, what does that do to his fantasy value?
1: So the best thing in fantasy football, as far as the draft is concerned, is finding the diamond in the rough late, right? And if we were totally convinced

0: based on these players, they wouldn't be diamonds in the rough, right? They would be drafted much earlier than the 10th, 12th, or 14th round. But every once in a while you have, and the extreme case is Puka Nacua as a rookie who just absolutely crushed it from day one with the Rams. But we're not going to get a Puka most likely in a given year. But we could certainly see guys who go from being drafted in the 14th round to finding their way into your starting lineup. There's nothing better than that. And I think that Kayshon Boutte has a chance to do that. He was a guy that, like, when the ball was thrown his way, good things tended to happen. New England's wide receiver room got crowded. Of course, the A.J. Brown trade made him the clear-cut wide receiver one. Boutte's a guy who is really good down the field. And I got to tell you, the player who must be most excited about the Kayshon Boutte trade is Derek Stingley, the all-world corner from the Texans, because pretty much the only wide receiver that scored a touchdown against Derek Stingley over the past few seasons is Kayshon Boutte. I don't know why, but he played his best when he was facing the absolute best in the NFL.
1: Unbelievable. You're right. Bring him on over here. If you can't beat him, join him. And that works out really well for a Texas defense that didn't have many people that got over them in that way. So we've talked about a player in Justin Herbert who you said, you know, isn't a breakout candidate because he's been around, but better circumstances around him. You have a player like Kayshon Boutte who's changed his circumstance in a way that could help even more here. What about a young player, some guys early in their career who may be on the cusp of that breakout that gets them into the upper echelon of their position group in their draft?
0: Another one that I have way higher than most is Fulston Loveland. Not higher as in like he's cracked my top two of tight ends, because of course with Brock Bowers and Trey McBride, you've got two guys that kind of fit into a category of their own. But in my top 160 rankings, Fulston Loveland is higher than where I am seeing him ranked elsewhere. And Loveland had four straight games to end the Bears last season last year with 10 or more targets, and he was, by the way, the most targeted player in each of those four games. The NFL has some really, really good young tight ends right now. I think Loveland is getting ready to announce himself as, like, that guy who, if somebody is an all-pro, not named Trey McBride or Brock Bowers, it would be Fulston Loveland this season. He, of course, earned the trust of the coaching staff as the season went on. He was the second highest scoring quarterback in the tight end in the second half of last year. I just think all the signs point towards Fulston Loveland having a chance to be the number one pass catcher, and we think can be a very, very good Bears offense.
2: All the quarterback competitions that we had talked about in camp are over, except for Atlanta. Who would be a better fantasy quarterback for people if he were to start, Tua or Penix?
0: Yeah, I'm going to go with Michael Penix Jr. And really, for fantasy, I think people need to be reminded of a very important dynamic, is that as far as finishing third versus finishing sixth versus finishing eighth, there's no difference, really, right? To quote Ricky Bobby, if you're not first, you're last, right? And so along those lines, you're looking for the guy that has a chance to be really good, special. I just don't think Tua Tagovailoa has that in him. And it's not that I am fully convinced that Michael Penix Jr. has it in him, but we haven't seen enough from Michael Penix Jr. to prove to us that he doesn't have that in him, if that makes sense. So in some ways, Michael Penix Jr.'s lack of exposure helps his case as a potential high upside player. Neither one of them is a super athletic quarterback, but Penix is definitely a more athletic quarterback than Tua. So for those reasons, and by the way, fantasy or reality, I'd like to see Michael Penix Jr. play for this Falcons team. And my calculus there is actually really simple. Is that, like, you need to be 100% certain that the 8th overall pick in the draft, just three drafts ago, but 2 years ago, is not your long-term answer. I know that Tua is not your long-term answer. There's a ceiling on what Tua Tagovailoa can do for your franchise. Both in fantasy and reality, I'd love to see Penix on the field for Atlanta.
1: Completely agree. Field Yates with us here. Tua steadily becoming the quarterback you bring into camp to see if your young guy is up to par, and if you can't beat him out, you're probably not long for the days here. Just a couple more, Field. One of the other big stories recently, and one with major fantasy implications, Ashton Jeanty and what people thought what might be a more serious lower leg injury now turns out to maybe just be an ankle injury. We know already he had fought such an uphill battle last year between the changes in this offense with Clint Kubiak and everything around him, and this injury now. How do you treat Ashton Jeanty heading into 2026?
0: Yeah, a little bit of a discount here because of the injury. Even though it sounds like it's not major, as you noted, it's still something, right? And it might linger a game or two. And if this is a two-game absence for Ashton Jeanty, he's so closely rated all things being equal, to guys like Saquon Barkley and Jeremiah Love and Amarion Hampton and Derrick Henry, that there's kind of a tier of running back that I call the second tier that I can make the justification of moving Ashton Jeanty to the bottom of. And that's what I have done. So Jeanty is closer to player 25 overall now. For a while, he was hovering around player 18, 19. So not a dramatic shift in value for Ashton Jeanty, but you do have to account for the possibility of him playing a maximum of like 15 games as opposed to 17.
2: So in fantasy drafts, do you take a flyer on Deshaun Watson?
0: I'm out. I feel so bad for Browns fans, too, because, I mean, just what we've seen over the past few days probably feels like deja vu all over again. But just what's the play here? The only justification that I can think of for this Deshaun Watson decision is the Browns don't want to start Shedeur Sanders in week one, because if he struggles, there will be some level of we should be playing Deshaun Watson right now. And then it may be you can't really put the toothpaste back into the tube. If you start Deshaun Watson and he plays like I expect, and maybe all of us expect, then after a few games you go, all right, hey, listen, it's the Shedeur Sanders show now, and he's going to play the rest of the year, whether it's good, bad, or somewhere in between, because he is too young of a quarterback to give up on and not see what you have. Whereas Deshaun Watson, we know what you have. Other than that, it makes no sense to me, and I am not only out on the quarterbacks for the Browns in fantasy, it's hard to get excited about anybody not named Quinshon Judkins or Harold Fannin Jr. for the Browns pass catchers and skill guys.
1: Yeah, massive effects for the rest of that offense. Absolutely right. That analysis, both fantasy and reality, is why he's the best in the business. Check out Field Yates across ESPN, the fantasy draft, as he mentioned, coming up tonight as the ESPN Fantasy Marathon rolls along here, the number one game in the official fantasy of the NFL. Field, you're the best, brother. Hydrate. I know it's a long day for you right now, but we believe in you. Thanks, buddy.
0: I'm all jacked up on Mountain Dew.
1: He's ready to go. He's going to scissor kick one of us in the back of the head here very soon. Field Yates, thanks, buddy. We appreciate you.
2: Thanks, Field.
0: See you guys.
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2: This is Jeff Legwald covering the Broncos. And these Broncos may look eerily familiar to last year's Broncos, and for good reason. Sean Payton and general manager George Payton brought back 51 of 53 players who were on the roster for the AFC Championship game last January. 51 of those players came back to training camp this year. They've added a draft class, and they've added wide receiver Jalen Waddle. Quarterback Bo Nix is healthy after two offseason surgeries on his right ankle. But the story of the offseason is status quo. Broncos coach Sean Payton said this team was good enough to compete for the Super Bowl last year, and he obviously believes it's good enough to compete for the Super Bowl this year.
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3: Great stuff from Jeff. It's the Golics here on ESPN Radio. Mike Golic Jr., Mike Golic Sr. We're presented by Progressive Insurance, and it's Two-A-Days with the Denver Broncos, who made an incredible run, 14-3, won the AFC West last year, and are lots of people's favorite to do it again this year for the exact reason he mentioned. Tons of continuity on a roster that boasts one of the best defenses in the NFL, one of the best offensive lines in the NFL, and a quarterback in Bo Nix that has just enough of the stuff to make it happen for you. So, first off, let's start with that roster continuity, Dad. Sometimes can be looked as a positive or a negative. Do you like the fact that they just looked around and said, hey, we're going to run it back?
4: Yeah, I do. But we always talk about 1 year to the next, and can you repeat? So they're running back the roster. But this was a roster where 31 of 33 players on offense and defense played at least 300 snaps. They were the third healthiest defense in the league. So you're wondering, can you do that again?
3: Yes.
4: You know, you injuries, you can't predict them. Will they come up and bite you? But on the flip side of that, we talk about the Bears defense, which statistically wasn't very good, but they had 33 takeaways, tops in the league. Denver had the best defense in the league. They only had 14 takeaways. 10 interceptions and 4 fumble recoveries. So you figure that might swing in their direction to get more turnovers. They led the league with 68 sacks. And oh, by the way, offensively, they led the league. They only gave up 23 sacks. So they had a lot going for them. And they are running it back in a very competitive division. So I do think health is going to be the key for them.
3: Yeah, the defense, mostly status quo, to your point. You can expect turnovers when you've got the kind of secondary depth that they do, headlined by Pat Surtain the second, who's a defensive player of the year. Up front, you look at Zach Allen on the interior. You look at Nick Benito on the edge now. They're going to have to wait and see with Jonathan Cooper whether or not he's suspended by the NFL. Two different arrests 7 days apart for domestic violence charges back in June of this year. So could be an effect there on that group up front. But in general, you're right. I trust the Broncos defense to set it and forget it. Vance Joseph's group over there has looked every bit of the part of a consistent contender year in and year out. Offensively, we could talk about everyone they ran it back, but the most important move for them in the offseason came with the move and the decision to acquire Jalen Waddle. What impact can he have on this offense that, like you said, protects the quarterback well, has worked well with that running back group? How can Jalen Waddle change this passing game in a way that helps them keep this ceiling high?
4: Oh, obviously, I think he's going to be huge. And last year, they were 11th in the league at passing, so it's not like they were a bad passing team. 16th in rushing, so they'd obviously like to be in the upper half of the rushing. But I think Jalen Waddle, that is going to be a great, great pickup for him and for Denver, especially for Bo Nix, who seems healthy coming up off the ankle injury. So can they get better offensively, defensively? Can they hold the top spot? We always, again, talk from year to year. Can you hold it? Can you be the best defense? But can they need to be the best defense. So they can be top three, top five, and still be as effective. They're a team that's good on both sides of the ball and just had the unfortunate situation. I called that AFC title game where Bo Nix got hurt. You know, and he's out. and New England moves on. So it sometimes can be as simple as that. But they're going to be right in the mix. I don't think there's any doubt about it. I know there are those who think New England may take a step back. Denver may take a step back because they were so good, maybe a little bit better than we all thought they were going to be, to where now does reality more set in, or will those teams live up to those standards?
3: In New England's case, so many people point to the schedule. They point to an offensive line that, when it went against better competition in the postseason, had a tougher time. But with New England, they also point to the quarterback and say, we got the guy. Second-year quarterback, Drake May, last year, now third-year quarterback. Everyone seems confident for a guy that was runner-up with the MVP. With Denver, we talk about a great defense. We talk about a solid offensive line. Is Bo Nix the thing that gives you pause after what we've seen from him already in his career? Where do you view him in the tiers of quarterbacks around the league?
4: Well, I mean, again, I think improving, and with Sean Payton, I think can only be a positive. I think the way he, and it's a complicated offense with him.
3: So, and now one coordinated by Davis Webb, which I think is not nothing. So many people highlight that relationship between Davis Webb and Bo Nix. And we've seen the sideline dust-ups, that little bit of intensity with him and Sean Payton. And Sean now building in that buffer layer saying, hey, I'm going to give up play calling, this thing that we've so long associated with Sean Payton. That takes a lot for a coach to be able to do when you've been involved in Sean Payton. So do you see that as, hey, the vote of confidence of, I trust Bo Nix, and I want him to be in the best situation for him?
4: Oh, definitely does, and it leaves Sean Payton to be the CEO of the team. I'm sure you would love to be in that position where you can delegate to an offensive coach when you're an offensive-minded head coach. So I think that's only, as long as it works, it's only a positive for a team that Sean Payton can be the CEO. One of the other things I think that they need to overcome is, you look in week five, they were down 17-3 in the fourth quarter to Philadelphia, did come back and win. They were down to Giants 26-8 in the fourth quarter, came back to win. Ugly win over the Jets late. Ugly win over the Raiders late. So they pulled out some late season victories, right? And, you know, we talked about Kansas City a couple of years ago. I think we're 12-0 in one-score games. And then the following year was like 1-8. So, again, we talk a lot about Denver of things that were good. Do they become bad? And things that were bad, do they become good?
3: For the Denver Broncos, made it to the AFC Championship last season. Do you think this year there's a better chance of them repeating that success or missing the playoffs altogether?
4: Missing the playoffs altogether? Wow, I thought you said, or not making it. I can't see them missing the playoffs altogether. So I would say a better chance of them reaching the AFC title game again. It's going to be a hell of a race in the AFC.
3: It is. It's probably a bad binary, because you're right. This team, because of all the things we mentioned, seems to have such a high floor. The ceiling really is going to be for Bo Nix, who, you know, coming out of college was a first-round draft pick, but a guy who physically, I don't think, had that skill set manifest the way it did for other people. He takes just enough chances, right? Generally takes care of the football, but has some of that bleep you to him in certain moments that I'm sure give Sean Payton heart palpitations, and now will give David Webb those. But just enough to make some of those plays. If he can keep it at 10-2 for the most part, I think this is a bus that you can drive pretty far in the postseason yet again in the AFC. You can watch the Golics on ESPN Plus. Just head over to the new ESPN app, click on Watch, and look for the Golics and enjoy.
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6: Once you go to the NFL, the minute you're in the NFL, you don't get the opportunity to come back. 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I don't think that's fair to the players that worked all summer, all spring.
3: It is a fascinating time to be a fan of college athletics. The Golics here on ESPN Radio. Mike Golic Jr., Mike Golic Sr. We've talked some already this morning. If the NFL world is right now centered on the Cleveland Browns, who have made Deshaun Watson their starting quarterback, had a tight end in Daquan Wright who's going back to college, then it seems like the college world, LSU, is sort of the microcosm of everything going on, because you've had Wright, who's believed to be the first NFL player that would have an agreement to return back to college football. You also have the situation now surrounding R.J. Lewis Jr., who received a temporary injunction to play for LSU after being gone from college basketball for a whole year. Now, only played three seasons. He's not one of those players that was for seeking a fifth, but had gone out, never actually latched on with an NBA team, had some G League contracts, had a couple of other things like that, but never technically made it onto an NBA roster, played in NBA games, now trying to also come back, a former college player of the year in a different conference when he was playing in St. John's, now with the chance to come play for LSU. So it just seems like LSU, whether it's Will Wade or Lane Kiffin, is saying, we're open for business. You played professional sports. Come on down. We got a spot for you in Baton Rouge.
4: And I think the way to combat this, again, it would go to court, is instead of each individual see, this is where I talk about conferences can't get together, Mike. Why all the conferences can't get together and say, you sign a pro sports contract, you're not coming back to college. Right? Make the rule. Don't just make it a Big Ten rule and the SEC is now thinking about a rule and the Big 12 is thinking about a rule. This is where the commissioners need to get together and say, we need to make this a rule. Don't put it on the coaches. The coaches are all trying to get the best roster that they can by hook or by crook. You can't put it on them. Put it on, as I keep saying, the adults in the room, the commissioners. Come together. Don't do it separately. Come together. Make a rule that you know will be challenged in court, but that's the way it goes right now. You can't be afraid to make a rule because it's going to be challenged in court. Make the damn rule amongst all the conferences and go from there.
3: I do imagine there's been some communication among the conferences if this morning, and we talked about it earlier, Pete Thamel reporting that the Big Ten right now is trying to institute a rule today that would not allow players to return from the NFL and play for a Big Ten school. As Pete Thamel reported, anyone who's declared for the draft, did not withdraw, appeared on an NFL roster, or signed a contract with a pro league cannot be on a Big Ten roster. And then we see reports that the SEC is considering this, that the ACC, the Big 12. It seems like there's been some communication here. And I think what we're probably seeing around the sport right now is these various conferences trying to figure out, how can we do this effectively? Clearly, the SEC came out with a big, long statement that ended with the kicker sentence, which was, this further underscores the need, and I'm paraphrasing here, for the Protect College Sports Act to be advanced. That's not going to happen.
4: No.
3: For anyone that still believes that, I got a bridge to sell you, because that thing seems pretty dead at this point, based on what we've seen. And so you're right, it's going to go forward here. The glimmer of hope, and the one thing that I've seen people reference, is what happened with Brendan Sorsby in the Big 12, where there were lawyers. Brendan Sorsby was initially allowed to come back and play for Texas Tech after going and receiving treatment for a gambling addiction. Then there was some people that pushed a little bit too hard back against the Big 12 as members of that conference protested this being able to happen. And they were able to have success enough to where Brendan Sorsby is not suiting up for Texas Tech this fall. So you wonder if there's anything in that process that these conferences might be able to draw from to give them a chance of being able to push back at the inevitable challenge.
4: I just think you do more when you're together. And when you say the SEC and the Big 12 may follow suit, that's what I see. They're following what the Big Ten is doing instead of all getting together.
3: But doesn't that accomplish the same goal? And maybe have a better chance of enforcing rules amongst your conference members than you do trying to have this be some tie that binds overall? I get maybe the House of Cards falls apart if you've got one conference that just says, bump this, and we'll allow whatever advantage that we can get. But I do feel like in terms of enforcement, you got a better chance in the local level.
4: I gotta believe if there was ever an issue that they would be together on, show some unity. You know, where you make a call and you say, listen, this is all worth getting together and having a conversation. Let's end this. Again, by their terms, it's going to go to court. Players will sue, and I get it. I just think you can still access it by doing it conference by conference. I get it. But I mean,
3: right, because ostensibly you'd still be doing that. There is not a larger, there's the NCAA, and what you're talking about would be outside of the NCAA. It would be the power conferences coming together to represent an organization that doesn't exist. It would be basically saying, we're going to do it the way that we're doing it now. So I do think what you're talking about is essentially what's going on without maybe the banner statement from all these people together as one under a mantle of something that is the NCAA that doesn't actually work this way right now.
4: Yeah. Yeah, listen, I just think they all can't get together. And that's what I think is a problem in college sports, is all these commissioners can't get together and make a damn decision. This is an easy one. Now everybody's following along with the Big Ten because the Big Ten put their foot down and said, we're not just going to make a statement, we're going to make a rule. Well, this should be a rule amongst all conferences. And we'll see if it gets there. Again, conference by conference, I get it. It accomplishes the same thing. But boy, oh boy, you'd love to see some unity amongst the football or the college sports world, not just the football world, because it involves more than football players.
3: The Golics here on ESPN Radio, you talked about who should potentially be punished, because in a lot of the reporting around this, it's the idea that could the ADs, the chancellors, the people that actually run this thing at a higher level, be able to deem a player ineligible if they come back around these rosters, fine coaches or athletic directors here. This is sort of akin to the conversation we've always had about football players, where when they're on the field, you got to take the helmet away from the player at times, because even if they're injured, even if they're hurt, they're going to want to go back out there and play because it's their MO. That was sort of underscored by Ryan Day, the Ohio State head coach, who came out and was asked how he feels about the notion of NFL players coming back onto their rosters.
7: If there are teams that have some players out there who are cut from NFL rosters that are going to be on other teams, we have to at least consider it and look at it. Do I like anything about it? Absolutely not. But we got to do what's right for Ohio State. So it's sort of a day-to-day thing right now. And like anything, we're just going to try to adapt. But I think we would all agree, maybe not everybody, but that, you know, there has to be a certain point where your roster gets locked in. But whenever I heard that we were in a meeting and someone says, yeah, LSU just got a commitment from the Browns tight end, I said, we are certainly in a different world right now.
3: And you heard it there, Lane Kiffin in his soundbite basically said,

0: you're either going to be recruiting them or you're going to be playing against them at some point, because in his mind, someone is going to sign them there. That's why I will be fascinated to see if they try and punish in this. Is the coach a part of that? Because ultimately, like you said, these guys are wired winning machines whose jobs are on the line each and every week. If you don't have some sort of punishment in place directly for these coaches, are they just going to keep finding ways around this because their own self-interest and the interest of the team is at the top of the org chart?
1: I look at this as the same thing with a concussion for a football player. You make the decision for the football player. You take his helmet away. You make the decision for the head coach. You're not allowed to do this. You don't leave it up to the coach, because a coach is hired and paid a lot of money to win. And as Lane said, you're either going to coach him or you're going to coach against him. So they're going to try and get whoever they can on their roster to win. So take the choice away from them. Make it a higher person decision.
0: It seems that the power conferences are going to try and do that now. We'll see how many follow through and the inevitable challenge that follows. Please, God, get us to these Week Zero games on Saturday. I am dying out here. Coming up next, the Fantasy Football Marathon continues on ESPN. And our own Jonathan Zaslow has proposed a new fantasy punishment that you'll want to hear next on the Golics on ESPN Radio.
2: 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Is Aaron Donald back yet or what? 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
0: And some don't.
2: Somebody else we should appreciate. It would happen to be a gentleman by the name of Mike Golick.
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0: With the Golicks.
4: I still need to hear the larger segment where Stephen A. Smith is talking about the need to respect you.
5: Maybe it's you. He didn't say Mike Golick Sr.
4: Again, I've been in a few different places with Stephen A. Smith. The last time I saw him, Jordan Cornette, great charity golf outing in Cincinnati. He did come up and actually shake my hand and say hi to me. I, for a long time, believed Stephen A. Smith had no idea who I was. So, managed to do that. And maybe he wanted me to tell you how much he still believes you need to be respected. It's the Golicks here on ESPN Radio. Mike Golick Jr., Mike Golick Sr., Bubba in the driver's seat today for Clip Check, as we mentioned. Producer Devin apparently went a little bit too hard at the picnic. He needed the day off to recover today. We hope he's back tomorrow, but we'll see. Like compounds, claiming victims left and right. Bubba, what do we got for Clip Check today?
6: Yeah, the Fantasy Football Marathon is underway. Goes until 11 o'clock tonight. And there's a lot of talk these days about fantasy football punishments. And our own Jonathan Zaslow was hosting the Dan Le Batard show the other day. And you guys haven't heard this yet. It's a real doozy. He has offered a new punishment idea for fantasy football. Let's take a listen.
7: Wouldn't the move be, instead of the person who finishes last in their fantasy league, because we do that so that you don't become a deadbeat owner, right? Isn't that the point where if you finish last, your team sucks, so now you're not paying attention more and you're a deadbeat owner? Well, no, there's a punishment. So, but I guess I understand that, but wouldn't the better scenario, like the more

0: dangerous scenario. Instead of the person who finishes last in their fantasy football league has to do the punishment, like, why can't we have whatever happened to integrity? Where we all have integrity, we're all setting our lineups, we're all trying hard in our fantasy league, that there doesn't need to be a punishment to keep you from being a deadbeat owner. The punishment actually goes to the runner-up.
1: So what do you think about that? The runner-up gets the punishment.
2: No.
1: Is that the craziest thing that's ever been said?
2: No. He took a long time to explain a ridiculous point. No. No. Absolutely not. It's got to go to the loser, the last place person. I completely disagree.
3: Well, I disagree on the grounds that, like, I mean, he's played fantasy football long enough. Do any of your groups of friends have the kind of integrity that he talked about? I was the commissioner of my college friends' fantasy league, guys that I played with, and it was like trying to herd cats to get people to pay their buy-in, to actually pay up on the punishment. It's a nightmare. Integrity does not exist in fantasy football.
2: True.
3: And so you've got to police it relentlessly. So I appreciate the world that Zaz wants to live in. I just live in reality, and I don't think that's going to be the case. So that's a big no for us, dog. Yep. What else we got, Bubba?
1: All right, let's go. We're going to go back to 2007 here, because this was a 19 years ago yesterday moment. Lauren Caitlin Upton, you may remember this moment. You probably don't remember the name. Miss South Carolina Teen USA.
2: Oh.
1: Do you remember this moment?
2: Oh,
1: hit it.
4: Recent polls have shown a fifth of Americans can't locate the U.S. on a world map. Why do you think this is?
5: I personally believe that U.S. Americans are unable to do so because some people out there in our nation don't have maps, and I believe that our education, like such as in South Africa and the Iraq, everywhere like such as, and I believe that they should, our education over here in the U.S. should help the U.S. or should help South Africa and should help the Iraq and the Asian countries so we will be able to build up our future for us.
6: Thank you very much, South Carolina.
1: Thank you very much.
2: How do you even golf clap for that? And you could just tell she was searching.
3: Yes.
2: Searching for an answer as she was talking and just buried herself in more word salad. Wow. Listen, I'm not saying I would have answered it much better, but I didn't have to.
3: It's not enough maps out there. That was the classic Pablo Torre jump pass where you start the sentence and you just figure out when you're in the air where you're actually going to wind up throwing that ball.
2: I'd love to know, where is she now?
3: Ooh. It's a great question. I pray to God not teaching children.
2: Yeah.
3: That's the only thing I can hope for here. We'll effort that response. In the meantime, Bubba, I need something less cringeworthy before we get out of here. What else do we
1: have? Let's go to the NFL, where Matt LaFleur is a Packers head coach, and he's been practicing with his brother, the Cardinals head coach, and he talked about the two-part plan he has to avoid fights with the Cardinals.
7: First of all, if there is an issue in practice, and that we're not going to play everybody in the game, but if you don't get your work in, you're going to play in the game. And conversely, if you're somebody that needs that work to get those snaps so the whole world can see it, you're going to be limited or not at all playing in the game. And then the second part of that is, if there's an issue, I'm going to tell the guys, hey, you come tag me in. They can tag in my brother, and we'll throw down on the 50.
2: That's what I was hoping he was going to get to that, because that is the ultimate answer. They just go one-on-one, and everybody just makes a ring outside of them, and it's just a fight to the death.
3: We watched this in Troy, right? You just take Brad Pitt, have him fight the biggest guy out front. Game of Thrones, trial by combat. It makes perfect sense. I will say, the other incentive structure he put in there, that's got potential. Like, if you're a veteran starter, last thing you want to do is play in preseason three.
2: Yep.
3: And if you're a guy trying to make the roster, last thing you do is want to miss preseason three.
2: Let me tell you, he can say that all he wants. He is not putting a veteran starter in preseason game three. He is not. Just to prove a point and maybe get that person injured, there is no way on God's green earth he is putting a starter in preseason game three.
3: No, but you know what? Maybe you put him in pads and at least make him real uncomfortable on the sideline. Instead of being out, be there in street clothes or sweats, you got to wear pads, you got to wear your helmet.

0: game.
1: Yeah. Go out there and break a sweat and then okay. get cold when the okay. breeze starts. Maybe that's a compromise.
0: Okay, but that'll work for only 1 year.
1: That, you know what? All this does have me wondering, though. Like, I haven't sized up Mike LaFleur enough to know who wins. Matt LaFleur, I think, has got a little more oomph to him than he gets credit for. He gets the pretty boy label. I don't think it's that. We got to get the specs on Mike and see what that fight would look like. So we will go and draw up the tail of the tape on that and see. Maybe Rich Eisen can offer his opinion. He is next up here on ESPN Radio and the ESPN app.
2: I'm David Ortiz. When I lost my mom, she was only 46. 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
4: Okay, here we go. Here we go on a lively Tuesday. It is great to have you in. It's The Herd, wherever you may be and however you may be watching or listening, whatever the platform is. We appreciate it. You know, I was thinking about this yesterday. I always thought I chose the right career because, you know, I'm not, criticism doesn't really get to me, and controversy sometimes, I think it's funny, some of the controversies out there. The WNBA is dealing with a lot of controversy and a lot of social conversation, and Enos Kanter and Royce White, former NBA guys, are trolling, and I do think the league could use better leadership. It feels like they're always reacting instead of proactive, but it's interesting. There is a singular reason that the league is now in a much better spot financially, and that reason is Caitlin Clark, who had 37 points and 10 assists over the weekend. By the way, she has more games with 30 points plus and 10 assists plus than the entire league ever. She's got five. The rest of the league in its history has four. She is Steph Curry, but with kind of a Michael Jordan mindset. All business, all basketball, has no opinion or comment on the controversies. The Fever offense is not only number one in this league at 97 a game, it's the best offense in league history because of Caitlin Clark. So with all this drama and nonsense around her, Caitlin Clark, number one in assists, number three in scoring, best offense in league history, greatest shooting range in league history. She's not driving the controversy. Like Michael Jordan, she's all business. And ask yourself, is the controversy bad? I know what you're thinking. Oh, it's terrible. Okay. Well, if you want to climb Everest, there's going to be some storms at the top. The path to growth is always through discomfort. When did the UFC explode? Conor McGregor. They have squeezed every ounce of sweat out of his career. And Conor McGregor, controversy, some of it ugly, follows him everywhere. Earned, by the way. When I loved boxing, and arguably it was front page in American sports sections, when Muhammad Ali was a conscientious objector to the war. Yeah. Golden State. Stacked roster, last dynasty. Adam Silver didn't like it at all. Literally changed the CBA. Patriots, Spygate, Deflategate. Dodgers dynasty, unfair, stacked, deferred payments. College football and basketball ratings up, up, up. Last 3 or 4 years with NIL, transfer portal, the entire time, the entire off seasons. Shrouded, clouded in controversy. Now you got NFL guys going to college and the ratings are going up. Sometimes to get distracted people focused, got to shake things up a little bit. I mean, American Idol is the highest rated music show ever. It's the one that had a really controversial guy on the panel, Simon Cowell. Go look at sports when Tiger Woods broke through. TV networks, I was at one. Dealt with it for years. Overexposure. Give me a break. We were following every single Tiger shot, lead or not. And by year 2 to 3, he was in the lead always. So all I keep hearing about FIFA. We just had World Cup smashed the ratings. The World Cup. The entire time. Rigged. Argentina. Getting every break. This thing looks.

0: looks rigged. Argentina, Messi, the popular team getting the calls. The champions going for a repeat. In FIFA, by the way, there's been claims of corruption forever. The Olympics, actually very profitable last time for NBC. Hasn't IOC, to many critics, always been sort of, you know, highest bidder, wink, wink, nudge, nudge? Find me all the purity in sports. Ali, Olympic movements, FIFA, IOC, Dodgers, stack deck warriors. I mean, it's the reality is, in my lifetime, it doesn't matter if it's Uber, which was sued by cities and states and taxi cab companies, or Meta that had to change its name, or Steve Jobs, they're all disruptors. I mean, again, the WNBA was growing, and the reason it was growing is because the quality's pretty good. I mean, there's some pretty good players in this league. And the one that the North Star of the league's growth, they got on private jets, new TV deal, packed arenas, Taylor Swift in tennis shoes, is Caitlin Clark. She's not driving the controversy, although she's surrounded with it sometimes because of the officiating, what they allow. But like Michael Jordan, she is all business. And my takeaway is, if she wins the title, very realistic, if she wins the title in the next couple of years, all of this stuff, she'll be the cake, it'll be a little icing. It'll be like, well, that's just part of controversy. You don't have to love the league, but people talk about the league. I mean, UFC was going on and it was profitable. Dana White, the Fertitta family, had built a very profitable business. You know, cable tried to throw it off the air. The late John McCain didn't like it. States would ban it. It was making a profit. Then Conor McGregor arrived. Wow. My wife wanted to go to UFC fights. And she's not really into sports. Like, that's kind of what it takes. You know, you're climbing Everest. It gets really windy up there. And to take a league or a sport that's, you know, growing and kind of profitable to wow, you're going to deal with some Enos Kanter, some Royce White, people throwing whatever on the court. If you look at the history of sports, if you really inspect the history of sports, most popular is often most polarizing. And it's just part of the growth, the discomfort. Here was Caitlin on another magical night this past weekend.
1: I just came in with a mentality of knowing that my team needs me to step up tonight. Obviously, going down, maybe going down like that, it hurts our team a little bit. So, you know, you got to carry a little bit more of the load. And I think it's all about your mentality coming into a back-to-back. Like, you can either be like, oh, I'm tired, we've been on the road, this, that. Or you can, you know, buck up and go play basketball and have fun. And I felt like our team had great energy coming into this game.
0: Always about business, always about basketball, singularly obsessed and focused. Good for her. I can remember years ago, I was a local sportscaster, and I was golfing. I was just like a public course, and I remember guys in the pro shop getting mad at me because all you talk about is Tiger. I'm like, he's 12. He's winning tournaments. What do you want me to talk about? I mean, it's all you talk about. What about Lee Westwood? What about him? I mean, I'll talk about Tiger's fairway wood. Nothing against Lee Westwood, but it was like I was a sportscaster. Tiger was a phenomenon. And people would yell at me when I'm going to hit golf balls. Well, that's all you show. It was all anybody cared about. So I saw this headline. Oh, boy. I want to remind everybody, I do think the Cowboys will be better this year, but they were 7-9-1 last year. And awful against playoff teams. So the headline this morning, Cowboys are true Super Bowl contenders. Okay. Coaching matters. Just in the NFC, do you think Brian Schottenheimer is going to out-duel John Harbaugh, Sean McVay, Mike McDonald in Seattle? Do you? Kyle Shanahan in San Francisco, Ben Johnson, Dan Campbell? Let's say he does. Then he goes to the AFC and has to out-duel Sean Payton or Andy Reid or D'Amico Ryans or Jim Harbaugh or Mike Vrabel. I'm not anti-Brian Schottenheimer. He was surprising last year. But here are the coaches that Brian and the Cowboys beat. Aaron Glenn, a defensive coach, and the Jets didn't have an interception. Brian Daboll got fired. Dan Quinn's about to. He's the number one coach on the hot seat. Pete Carroll,

0: whose last year in Vegas was an abject disaster. Andy Reid's worst Chiefs team in Week 13, they were all beat up. And Nick Sirianni, who you know it and I know it and we all know it. We're kind of like, all right, whatever. Dallas went 1-5-1 against playoff teams. Some of the losses were ugly. I like the Cowboys. But don't convince yourself that average meal you ate at the restaurant was great because it's better than what you cook at home. Like, I think the Cowboys are interesting. I think they'll score points. I think they've upgraded their defense. Let's be careful here about the structure of the organization with Jerry having to talk on Mondays. Brian Schottenheimer did a good job, but they were 7-9-1. Here's Dak Prescott this week on trying to break through, finally.
1: This team has had, you know, 3 or 4 years in a row, or 3 years in a row, right, 12 wins or something like that, that, yeah, it is time to break through. And, you know, I've said it before, yeah, we can't do it by ourselves, but we are asked to make up at times. You know, we are responsible for what the position you put your team in. So, I don't take much into it. I told you guys and you people who understand me now, know me, I'm harder on myself than anyone is, and higher expectations and standards and goals. So when I hear it these days, I'm more just like, cool, you know, and you're right.
0: All right, how about baby steps? The Cowboys will be improved, which I believe to be true, and they will vie for a playoff spot in week 17 and 18. They'll be vying for a playoff spot. They will not go 7-9-1. They'll be better. They'll score a lot of points. Dak will stay upright. The schedule down the stretch, not exactly easy. Philadelphia, Seattle, Rams, Jags, rival Giants, and even at Washington, we'll see what falls there. But better vying for the playoffs. Let's not go cray-cray on the Super Bowl talk. J-Mac, San Francisco 49ers yesterday had a weird day.
2: Yeah, that's slightly weird. Hey, by the way, so I've been doing the show for almost 4 years now, yeah. And that is the first time Lee Westwood's name has ever been mentioned. I started cracking up. I heard you drop that. I was like,
0: hey. I like Lee Westwood. He's excellent. He's been good for a long, long time. But I can remember getting yelled at for and networks were hearing the overexposure. A lot of golfers, like very quickly, the smart guys, like Mark O'Meara embraced him. He understood rising tide lifts all boats. Like, the smart golfers understood the value of Tiger. But that first couple years, his father's everywhere, and there's Tiger and overexposure. And, you know, because golf is very much about lore and history and respect and earning your way into the country club. Mm-hmm. And it was like Tiger was like, he was on every shot, every network, pre-tournament, leading up to the tournament. And I can remember, people usually don't come up and yell at me, but like old guys would be like, all you guys do, you talk Tiger. And I'm like, it's literally a wave. I'm just riding this insane tidal wave of enthusiasm for golf.
2: But when you come back out here to go to some college football games with me in L.A., you will be hearing it about the Chicago Bears' incessant chatter. That's your new Tiger Woods, right? Caleb Williams and company.
0: Yeah. All right. Everybody's got a zone they're trying to get to, the focus, that clarity, that moment where everything clicks. 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
0: 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So LSU and Lane Kiffin are not breaking a moral or an ethical rule, taking an NFL player and signing him up to play at LSU. That doesn't mean anybody likes it. I don't think Lane likes it. You'll hear from him in a second. But the Big Ten, according to Pete Tamel, excellent reporter, is going to pass a rule today that doesn't allow players to return from the NFL to play for Big Ten teams. So strong leadership is not that difficult. Sometimes you have to fix the pothole instead of leaving the city to fix it. Right, we've all done something and said, maybe I'll just do it. I'm not going to wait for the city to get it done. Instead of waiting for the NCAA, the Big Ten said, last night the SEC talked about it shouldn't happen. This morning, the Big Ten said, it's not going to happen. We're not going to allow it. So strong, difficult. Now, I think strong leadership's not that difficult. I do think maybe a player will sue. My guess is, though, good luck. That's not what most players want to do. Do I think it's a disadvantage, maybe a competitive disadvantage, if one conference allows it occasionally? It's not like you're going to have a big run on it. There'd be scarcity to it. But be that as it may, I think NIL and transfer portal has changed the game. Those can be competitive advantages. I mean, Clemson's like, we're not going to do the NIL transfer portal thing. Clemson's gone from national power to kind of a second-tier program in the last 4 years. That's what you got to get right, the NIL and the transfer portal. Now, I do think sometimes things, we may be uncomfortable with them, but they sound okay. Paying college football players. Took some getting used to, but feels right. Transfer portal. Well, guys always transferred. It's a little wild, wild west, but it does feel okay. Most players don't. Transfer, by the way. Nobody wants to say that. College football playoff expansion. Well, really, do we need even more? Again, we'd all sleep at night. But NFL guy goes to college. It doesn't feel right. And there's all sorts of things in life. You're like, that just doesn't sound right. That just doesn't feel right. Even Lane Kiffin acknowledges, and he's getting the former Cleveland Brown, he admits he's not a big fan of it.
16: They're available to recruit. And so ourselves, like many places around the country, are recruiting them. And at the end of the day, you know, because of these rulings, they're either going to play for you or they're going to play somewhere else around the country. So we've made a decision to recruit them like probably most people are. In general, should NFL players come back to college? I believe, it doesn't matter necessarily what I believe, that answer would be no.
0: But his belief is everybody else is recruiting them, right? Like they're either on your team or somebody else's, so that's up to the NCAA. So, you know, again, I'm if guys are available and there's poor leadership, I like what the Big Ten's doing. Like, we're just not going to allow it. Go ahead, sue us. We're not going to allow it. But I have defended the NIL, expansion of the college football playoff. Even when the Pac-12 went away, my take was, I don't blame USC. They're getting an equal share to Oregon State, Cal, and Arizona. They shouldn't. L.A. market's incredibly valuable. That shouldn't be the way it is. Like, I'm pretty much accepting of, like, new stuff. But this, nah. It's no good. J-Mac with the news.
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2: All right, Kyle, let's start with Lamar Jackson. Hey, I got a great story on Lamar Jackson from him and Jesse Minter that I don't want to quite call it a bromance, but there's a report out of Baltimore that Lamar is more engaged than ever with the coaching staff this season. Yeah. There were some big off-season activities. Apparently, Lamar is initiating text chains with Jesse Minter and the OC. Oh. And there's also a part of this report coming out of Baltimore was that Lamar Jackson was visited

0: at his house down in Florida by Minter and Company when they took over. So, Colin, listen, I don't want to jump to conclusions, but I've been prattling on about the Ravens, that 11.5 win total, Lamar, Minter, Ben Johnson's guy calling plays. I'm just telling you, a lot of stuff seems to be lining up here. You go from an old, I don't want to call Harbaugh a battle axe, but an older coaching staff to some young guys. Minter's young, the OC's young. I think there's some real optimism here.
1: Well, I have them winning their division. I don't think it's a great division, and I'm basically trusting the owner, the personnel. I did not like losing Tyler Linderbaum. The O-line, by Raven standards, is like almost a Bengal-level O-line. That's what it feels like.
0: Right.
1: But I would say is sometimes I respect an organization so much that you're like, they'll figure it out. Like, I didn't know how good the Patriots would be, but I'm like, Robert Kraft, Mike Vrabel, Josh McDaniel, Drake May's talent last year, they were my double the win total team. Like, they'll figure it out. Like, John Harbaugh, they're not going to win four games. They're going to get to 8 or 9. He'll figure it out on a daily basis. So I tend to look at Baltimore as a classy, smart, thoughtful, progressive organization that will get it right. I have said I'm not quite sure what Lamar is athletically. He's still a great athlete, but he didn't look like the same motor, the same guy last year. So I just want to watch September football.
0: Was it the injuries? Was he checked out?
1: Yeah, I don't know.
0: Maybe he was out. Remember, this is a guy who was allegedly sleeping through meetings. They would have to adjust the schedule.
1: That was a story
0: around Lamar.
1: That was the story out of Baltimore from a local reporter who probably didn't love having to write that and get crap for it. So there's a lot of noise in the offseason. Nobody's saying they're a fourth-place team. We're saying is, here's their standard. Last year got wonky. Let's wait and see.
0: So I'll just say this about Jesse Minter. So there was a moment with Derwin James with the Chargers where he was headed toward the guy's a headhunter, a lot of late personal foul. Not great. Jesse Minter adjusted that, and Derwin James was phenomenal. I wonder, can he do the same with Kyle Hamilton, who was on that top 25 under 25
1: list? Kyle's a great player.
0: I'm just telling you, I like this Ravens team. This smells like 13 or 14 wins, Colin. All right, let's move to Jared Goff and the Detroit Lions, another team I'm bullish on. However, Goff has a new OC in former Cardinals guy Drew Petzing.
1: I like him. Arizona scored a lot of points last year without a very good O-line and average at quarterback.
0: Yeah, okay, that's fair. Here's what Goff had to say about his new offensive coordinator.
2: I'm most excited about his variability. Like, he has – I think he gets this, like notion that he was like a tight end guy. They had Trey McBride.
3: He's a stud.
2: Probably one of the best players on their team, so they were going to feed him. And Sam's one of our best players, so we will feed him.
3: Yeah.
2: But we have guys that seems like every skill position on offense, so we've got a lot of variability on who we can get the ball to and how we want to get it to him. And I think that's where you can kind of see his genius come in, where he's able to move guys, put them in different spots, move around the formation, motion, shift, the whole thing.
1: Can't wait. I think we both think they're going to win the division, right?
0: I do. I mean, I think it's schedule-related. I don't know. I don't know why you're so bullish on Petzing. I guess I got to do some more homework. They were trailing in a lot of games, so he's got to have the quarterbacks chuck and duck. But I like this offense a lot. I think Jahmyr Gibbs is in line for a monster season.
1: They have a rookie right tackle, Blake Miller. If he works, they're going to be in a good space.
0: Yeah, the defense should be better. I mean, it can't be much worse. And when you get the Jets, Cardinals, Panthers, and Saints in the first month, you know, you're probably going to be cooking a little bit. That Buffalo game is really interesting. You know, Detroit doesn't like cold weather. Well, you know, Buffalo, going there in September, they got the new stadium. I mean, that's off the list. Look at the lack of outdoor games that they have. This is
1: until the very end. They're at Chicago, at Green Bay, at the end of the season. So they would like to have a little bit of a cushion going into December because their last two games at Chicago, at Green Bay.
0: Yeah. Other than those two outdoors at the end of the season, and they might have the division locked up. That's how easy the schedule is. And they do go to Munich, Germany, which I hear is just incredible in November. And they face the Patriots. I think the Lions probably win 11 or 12 games.
1: So do I.
0: I'm all in on Goff and company. Now, here's some good news about your New York Giants.
1: Yeah.
0: Colin, that is Malik Nabers, the star wide receiver, recovering from the torn ACL. Only played 4 games last year. Hurt my fantasy team. Nabers just cannot stay healthy. He's only played... he's missed 44% of the games in his pro career, but John Harbaugh was asked about his

0: status for week one, and things are trending upward.
1: I just don't want to, like, make any kind of statements like that. I think it's reasonable to assume that. You know, those are all kind of things that you can assume. It's just based on watching the guy practice. But, you know, I know the only thing I know more than you guys know is that what the docs and trainers tell me as far as his rehab. So, and that's doing well. He's doing really well with that. He's strong. He's in a good place. But how he gets through practice, how ready he is to play and protect himself is really based on practice.
2: I think their receiving core is a little better than people think. I think the Giants are going to be, if Neighbors comes back, Isaiah Likely, I thought, is a guy that's going to get a lot of looks.
0: You still like Jackson Dart, though?
2: Yeah, I do. I'm okay. When he's on the blue tent. Better than I thought as a rookie. I thought he was more of a top of the second pick. They reached for him, I thought, and I was wrong. He's been a nice player for them. Confident, throws a good ball, very confident runner. I like him. Scatabu's healthy. Got a little 1-2 punch at running back. I'm good.
0: Are they winning the division or second?
2: Doesn't I just said they're my double the win total? But you think you'd be a little more respectful. 4 years in a row, maybe it's five, I've nailed my double the win total. Anybody can say the Rams will be good. But to say this crappy team is going to double their win total takes courage. You're looking at the television courage every year.
0: How are you going to feel at 0-2 after they lose to the Cowboys and the Rams? Huh?
2: I can't
0: wait. And then
2: they
0: got the revenge game for Brian Daboll. He's not calling off the dogs in that one. Is that 0-3 could be a real thing. I mean, Daboll and Cam Ward, you could lock it in. Over 300 yards passing. Two or three touchdowns.
2: Have you watched the Titans in preseason? Have you watched
0: them? No. I've got a life, my friend. I'm not watching the Titans.
2: Well, I have a life, too. And I watched that Seahawk game in the first half when, like, some of the better players played. And I don't know if Cam...
0: saving the good plays for the regular season.
2: Okay.
0: You're not burning those in August, my friend.
2: The good plays. All right. Yeah, great. J-Mac with the news.
3: Well, that's the news.
4: And thanks for stopping by.
3: The Herd Line News.
2: So there was a picture of Luka Doncic. He looks great, by the way. This is what he should look like. Tall and very lean. His fans are buzzing about his off-season transformation. He looks terrific. He looks like Bradley Cooper, actually, with a headband a little bit on it, doesn't he? He looks fantastic. And let me just say this. Off-season, your sleep is less interrupted. You're not having midnight dinners. Your diet should be good. This is what you should look like as a pro athlete. After a season, you take a couple of weeks off, and you have less disrupted sleep and diet. This should not be a big story. The last 4 years, Luka has played fewer games than 41-year-old LeBron James and 38-year-old Kevin Durant. Durant turns 38 before the season. That's not good. He's averaging 62 games a season. That is not good. So, and he's also, and you know, he's very ball-centric. So between the cardio issues and increasing injuries, his style is ball in hands more than anybody in the NBA. Some years by a long shot. So last year he couldn't make it past April. He just had a game in Oklahoma City, got hurt, never came back. So I always think, I had a GM tell me this years ago, not all superstars are equal. There's two levels of superstars. There's the Duncan, Kareem in his prime, Bill Russell, Magic, Michael Jordan, Kobe, where you kind of get the same guy every night. You know they're in premier shape. Steph Curry could be in this. You know they're in premier shape, totally focused, not a lot of wobbles. You're getting total commitment at practice. I mean, Michael Jordan and Kobe, Duncan, were legendary practice players. That is, by the way, many Elevate teammates. That is level one of superstar. Level two of superstar is Melo, Iverson, Barkley, Luka, Harden. You know, you could put like, not a lot of titles in that group. None, actually, of the players I named. There's usually a hole. Many don't want to play defense or practice at an elite level. They're kind of independent contractors in a very team-centric game. I love them. They're first-ballot Hall of Famers. But you got to protect them sometimes. Like Luka, you have to overpay for Walker Kessler. He's not a good defensive player. He will get hunted. So it is... There are two types of superstars, like iconic legends and just superstars. And here's the thing. A lot of fans think that, like, level two superstar There's upward mobility. He'll become a level one. Nope. Your game's your game. Westbrook, 18 years, all gas, no brakes. Nothing wrong with that. He's a Hall of Famer. That Kevin Durant, Kawhi Leonard, never been like leadership guys. That's their personality. Most of the limitations to the second-tier superstars are based on, you know, childhood. They can be based on just sort of your personality, your quirks, whatever. Doesn't mean you're not a superstar. Doesn't mean you necessarily won't win a ring. But Luka's one of those second-level superstars where the cardio, the injuries adding up, he's getting hurt a lot. Four straight years, he's averaging 62 games. So Kawhi Leonard, he's never been really a leader guy or like distribution, assist, make everybody better guy. Always his personality, the Pablo Torre stories, it always just feels a little off. It's a little enigmatic and mysterious. So Lakers made a lot of moves this offseason, and I do agree that like Walker Kessler, I'm for the overpaid. Getting younger and getting better defensively and having a little more duality with players, I'm all for. I think they'll be about as good as last year. But when I see a picture of him slimmed down and people are buzzing, guys, that's the baseline. He's a handsome kid. It very much is Bradley Cooper with a headband. But this is the baseline. This is what a pro athlete should look like. We shouldn't be buzzing every other year. Oh, put him on Men's Health. He's a pro athlete. I mean, you've got to just stay in shape, right? Work on the shape thing. It does kind of matter. Coming up next, I'm going to do AFC today, NFC tomorrow. I'm going to lay out my divisions before I go on vacay for a couple days tomorrow. Laying out the AFC coming up next. It's the Herd.
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2: Now he was awful Saturday, a 14 passer rating, absolutely outplayed by Shedeur Sanders, and yet the Browns are naming Deshaun as the starting quarterback for Week 1. The owner has to have some say here, and I don't know why you're naming it 3 weeks before opening day. All I know is for Cleveland Sports Talk Radio, Christmas came in August. Cleveland Radio is going to be lit today because this is going to infuriate fans. I never thought he had much of a fastball. 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
2: Okay, so today I'm going to do the AFC. Tomorrow I'm going to do the NFC at this time. I'm just going to lay it out, all things considered. 36 straight seasons since 1990 with four new playoff teams. And I've got three new playoff teams just in the AFC. So I got a couple more in the NFC. I think my number's five or six. But, you know, over the last, you know, 36 years, you're going to have four new playoff teams. So anytime you suggest a new team's going to make the playoffs, people push back. But that's the reality of the sport. Over the last 10 seasons, the average is almost 6.5 new teams. Injuries, free agent moves, strong drafts. It all tracks. So here we go. Let's start with the AFC East. The Bills are the largest favorite. They've won this division 5 or 6 years. I love the DJ Moore addition. The only question is Joe Brady, but it's the same offense. So my take is they've spent a lot of draft capital the last couple of drafts on defense. Some of these guys got to, like, pop. I'll take them to win the division. New England's schedule is much tougher. I think the team will be better. The record could be worse. They've upgraded the O-line. Drake May does get a number one wide receiver. I think that is a big deal. I think the O-line will be better, still not great. The Jets in third, they have too much talent. Geno Smith can guide you to some wins. I love their first-round picks. David Bailey on the edge is going to start. Omar Cooper, Kendrick Sadiq, the tight end. I thought they had a tremendous first round. offensively, if Geno can be a C-plus quarterback, they should win 4 or 5 games. Dolphins are rebuilding. I like the coach, Jeff Hafley. I like Malik Willis. They just, you know, they've got the biggest dead cap maybe ever. So it's a total rebuilding year. Let's watch the young players play, but I'll pick them easily for fourth. The AFC North, I don't think this one's difficult. I'm going to go with Baltimore just because a lot of changes, but they have the deepest roster. It's how I feel about the Lions in their division. I just think Baltimore's got more good players. Trey Hendrickson comes over. They could not generate a lot of sacks last year. I think they were 28th in the league. So I have the Ravens kind of out of respect just for how well the organization is run. Lamar's going to be better than last year. How great, I'm not sure. It's going to watch it. Cincinnati, I have as a new playoff team. Baltimore, by the way, is going to be a new playoff team too. But I have Cincinnati as a new playoff team. Schedule is easy, and you got to give them credit. They've always been cheap. But Dexter Lawrence, cost of money. He's great interior. They brought in Jonathan Allen, Boye Mafe. Again, three guys, plus they got that second-round draft pick, Cassius Howell. The defensive line, finally, it looks like Joe Burrow will be able to win without a track suit on. They can win an occasional 23-20 game. Steelers, listen, they've been a bad offense for years. They won't be. I like the Michael Pittman acquisition. I think Mike McCarthy and Aaron won 98 games in Green Bay. They've been bottom 10 in the NFL offense for 7 straight years. That will not happen. I think they'll be competent. I thought Aaron was better than everybody projected last year. I think he's going to be better this year. It's his final year, my guess, as a pro. I think they'll be viable as a playoff team until about week 16, 17, or 18. Cleveland, I don't hate them. I just don't know who's quarterback. I'd go with Shadur. The coaching staff likes Deshaun Watson. They played more rookies than any other team last year in the NFL, and they're going to play 4 or 5 more rookies this year. They're just too young to win. But I will say this. I like their GM. I thought their first 5 picks were the best in the draft. I think they have a lot of talent, but it's young talent. It's 23-year-old guys. NFL, you need more guys 27, 28, 29 years old. Let's go to the AFC South. I think D'Amico Ryans has an argument as the best defensive coach in football. They went and got Kayshon Boutte, a trade with the Patriots yesterday, who I actually think is a really long, talented wide receiver after an injury. They ended the regular season on a 9-game winning streak, and this is a team that shut down the Rams' offense. I mean, there's a lot of good defenses in the NFL. There's one Texans defense. So, and I think D'Amico Ryans is literally walked into this league and is a game-changing coach. This is my toughest call in the AFC. I'm going to go Colts over the Jags. I actually like the Indianapolis roster. I think they have one of the most unheralded offensive lines in the sport, and they return 4 starters. I think if you look at Tyler Warren, Jonathan Taylor, Alec Pierce, Josh Downs. Now, their pass defense was atrocious. That's why they gave up 2 firsts for Sauce Gardner, who got injured, so it looks like a bad move. But he's a long, hyper-athletic guy. You can put on a number one receiver. I like the Colts' talent, but because they don't have a star quarterback relative to who we view as a star quarterback, everybody looks at Indianapolis and doesn't really pay attention to how damn good they were last year. They started the year 8-2, went to Los Angeles and outplayed the Rams. They can play in the trenches. They're physical. They have offensive depth. The Colts are a good team if Daniel Jones is upright, and I love Shane Steichen. Jags lost Travis Etienne, who was very productive for them. I like them. I think Liam Cohen is super sharp. I thought at the end of the year, in the last 2 months, they averaged 34 a game, so they were humming. Then they go to the playoffs and kind of lay an egg. Whatever. Some young players they depended on. Travis Hunter thing comes back. They got better when he left. That was weird. So the Colts, Jaguars, coin flip. I think they're very even teams. I just like the composition of the Colts roster better. And the Titans for fourth, I actually like Robert Saleh and Brian Daboll. Is Cam Ward going to work? I don't know. Lost 14 games in back-to-back years, and they're awful against their division, 0-10, the last 10 times they played in division. So I don't know where they're at. I like the coaching now, and I like their young GM out of Kansas City. There's a lot I like about him, but it's not on the field. I like the upstairs. I like the coaching staff. I don't really love the roster yet. Let's go to the AFC West. Boy, this is good. I have the Chargers 11-6 with the worst offensive line in football. They upgraded offensive coordinator. They have both tackles back. Jake Slaughter, the second-round pick, will now play center, not guard. A little uncomfortable. They're fine there. Only team to rank top five in the NFL, third down offense, third down defense. That is coaching and intelligence. They're very good in situational football. I have them winning the division. I think they're more talented than Kansas City. That's going to rely on Mahomes off an injury, Travis Kelce maybe in his last year, and Chris Jones older off a bad year. I do think, I'll give Kansas City credit, I think they get back to the playoffs. Kenneth Walker is a good pickup. Mahomes, Rashee Rice is back, so some of their key components come back. Mahomes and Andy's never had back-to-back bad seasons. 27 years a head coach. They're going to be a good team. I worry a little bit about losing Trent McDuffie, although the first pick in the draft was from LSU. He was the best corner in an average corner draft. Now, the team that I actually think is super talented, and I love the coach and I like the quarterback, is Denver. But what worried me about Denver was the inconsistency of offensive play. They were 11-2 in one-score games. J-Mac and I talk about this all the time. It's like a team that has no fumbles one year, they're going to fumble the next year. A team that loses all the close games one year, 10, you 10. With Denver, the regression to the mean, as they say, they're not going to go 11-2 in one-score games. Now, maybe they won't be in one-score games. Maybe Bo Nix takes a jump. He's off of surgery. They've added Jaylen Waddle. I do think they defensive line create sacks. Offensive line does not allow them. So maybe I'm bonkers here, but I think there's a regression. I still think they could be a 9-10-11-win team, but I think L.A. is going to be a 12-win team, and Kansas City gets a slight edge to me. Raiders could be the best fourth-place team in football. Maybe Minnesota, arguably Green Bay, are in the running. I think the Raiders have upgraded. I really like Fernando Mendoza. My guess is he starts somewhere before Thanksgiving. Upgraded the offensive line, which was beat up and bad. Tyler Linderbaum, to me, was the best acquisition in the offseason. I love centers, and I love Tyler Linderbaum. They were 1-11 against the AFC West in the last couple years. That will get better. How much better, I don't know. But I like Kirk Cousins and Mendoza in the quarterback room. Two really quality guys, work-obsessed guys, right? Like, they're going to go to work, and they're going to put in the time. So I have the Bills, Ravens, Texans, Chargers winning their division. Patriots, Bengals, Chiefs as wild card. The new playoff teams would be the Ravens and the Bengals and the Chiefs. It's not that complicated. I went with Lamar Jackson, Joe Burrow, and Patrick Mahomes now making the playoffs. That's the new NFL. And if you say it out loud, Josh Allen, Lamar Jackson, C.J. Stroud, Justin Herbert, Drake May, Joe Burrow, and Mahomes make the playoffs. I feel pretty good with that. I think the NFC is really, really interesting. I'll do that tomorrow. J-Mac, fire away.
0: Yeah, so it looks to me like you have new playoff teams, Ravens, Bengals, and Chiefs. Yes. Is there, right? And I would say this is the chalkiest pick yes. you could probably imagine other than Denver. But, like, if you want to put Denver in, who are you taking out? And I guess it would probably be the Chargers.
2: Well, here's why I'm chalkier than usual. Over the last so many years, I would say 5, 6, 7, the NFL, due to rule changes, have made one position clearly more important than all positions by a lot, quarterback. So look at who I picked.
7: Allen, Lamar.
2: One quarterback, C.J. Stroud, regressed. Fair. It's a weaker division, and I think D'Amico, that defense, Jason, last year, the Rams couldn't pick up first down.
0: Leave out? I mean, you only left out Bo Nix, and I don't even know if he's that good. Like, you're not missing any good quarterbacks here. Trevor Lawrence, yeah. Jags offensive line down a little bit. Can you believe the Jags won, was it 13 games last year, and nobody's talking about them? Absolutely nobody.
2: Yeah, and they were last 8 weeks. They averaged over 30 points a game. All right, hour two coming up. 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
1: San Francisco 49ers owner Jed York is in some trouble. He pleaded no contest to a pair of misdemeanor charges in Ohio. York was arrested on suspicion of engaging in prostitution. Other NFL headlines, the Browns have named Deshaun Watson their starting quarterback over Shedeur Sanders. The move came 2 days after Watson ripped Browns fans for booing him. Watson apologized for those remarks. And the Ravens dealing with a major injury. Danny Pinter projected to win the job at starting center, likely out for the year with a leg injury. Baseball last night included a late-inning rally by the Red Sox to beat the Marlins 4-2. Anthony Siegler snapping a ninth-inning tie with a go-ahead run-scoring triple.
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1: 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With Colin Cowherd.
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0: All right, you want to talk sports?
1: The Herd with Colin Cowherd starts now.
0: Okay, here we go. Welcome in. It's hour two. It is a Tuesday. Boy, the weather's, I don't know where you're at, but the weather's getting crisp. This weekend I got college football, Belichick and Carolina debut. I'll be sitting down with a cold one. You know, once you get to Labor Day, I want clarity, no fuzzy eyes. But this weekend, J-Mac, I might open a cold one and give myself a little breather.
4: A cold one. Riggedy root crack a brew, baby. Let's go. All right.
0: So, Notre Dame, I have playing for the national championship this year. It is called college football, and Notre Dame takes the college part seriously. I like that. There is a standard at Notre Dame. I had a Notre Dame fan come up to me Saturday morning. He said, I appreciate the kind words. Those who really get it understand you are pro-Notre Dame. I have always been pro-Notre Dame. I think their schedule this year is weak, but, you know, they're kind of semi-independent, so it's hard because now with the Big Ten and SEC power conferences, not that many people want to go to South Bend in the middle of October in the middle of a conference schedule. But I will say this, if you go to Notre Dame as a student, if you choose Notre Dame, there will be 4 years of accountability and academic standards and rigor, and I like that. Notre Dame is very hard, it's very high-minded, but they also got over themselves. They opened up the wallet. They're allowing some transfers in. So they're not too precious about the world we live in now. College football not only feels, I think, better when Notre Dame is near the top, but I feel like it's more centered and has a purpose. Since the NIL came around in 2021, year one of the NIL, Notre Dame has the third best point differential. Better than Oregon, better than Texas, better than Clemson, better than Michigan, better than LSU, so they matter. And I totally hear you when a lot of people say, hey, Colin, college football feels a little more like the NFL. A, I'm okay with that. It was a little regional for my taste. B, I hear you. I think it is. But as long as Touchdown Jesus and the gold helmets and the fight song, and South Bend is packed on a Saturday, and beating or competing with the best, it will always be college football. Always. There is a standard, and I'm not against Texas and Miami flourishing. I love the Canes. I love the Longhorns. I always have. Plus, you know, I like my Northwest Ducks or USC. I like all that stuff. But from Rudy to Riley Leonard, Touchdown Jesus, academic standards, college football will never be the NFL if Notre Dame is at the top. If they can't compete against the best, I didn't say beat. If they can't compete against the best, then to me the sport feels a little off. That is not a knock on any other conference or anybody else, but when Notre Dame and academics, the gold helmets, Touchdown Jesus, playing in South Bend, college football was built in South Bend. Okay, and I hear this all the time. Ah, college football. There is no tradition. Brother, you're staring at it right on the screen. Notre Dame. Here's Marcus Freeman on the expectations this year.
5: If we're too obsessed with listening to the good noise, then we're probably not obsessed with listening to the noise that's going to help us improve. And that's what your coaches are there for. And that's what you know, the messaging has to be is the noise that their coaches put in their head. It has to be louder than maybe something they're reading on social media. Because at the end of the day, it's great to hear whatever you just said to people talking about us. But at the end of the day, we got to be obsessed with being that thing.
0: Colin, how can you love USC and Notre Dame? I don't think it's that hard. I like excellence. I think college football, there's three or four programs. When Miami, Texas, USC, Notre Dame are great, Ohio State's always great, right? Like they're always great. But when those four are big, there's something. It's either the academics of Notre Dame and Touchdown Jesus or the L.A. vibe, Miami vibe of the Trojans or the Hurricanes, or it's just the state school of Texas. It's just, it feels great. I love where college football is right now. Jordan Palmer is the founder of Quarterback Summit, a program that helps quarterbacks reach their potential. He's dealt with everybody. Josh Allen, Darnold, Burrow, Goff, Trevor.

0: Lawrence, Bo Nix. Great to see you, my friend. As always, you look fantastic. I hope you've had a nice summer. What have you done this summer?
1: I did. Oh, Paris, San Sebastian, Biarritz, and Mallorca, and now I'm back and ready for football season to start.
0: Well, you look thin for a guy that was in San Sebastian. I'd have put on 15 pounds, so good for you. I want to ask you about Sam Darnold. So you've always been a fan of Darnold. And I thought when he came out of college, the one thing you and I had talked about privately was I think he has to speed up his delivery. He had a little bit of a hitch, but I think we thought he was coachable, tough, big, physical, athletic, all that stuff. When he went through the playoff run, and you've been teaching him forever, when he went through the playoff run without a turnover, because I always thought he's a little Andrew Luck. He's a Favre. He's got a little bit of that at his best. He's a little, not reckless, but just a little off script. Were you surprised by Sam's playoff run?
1: I was not surprised. I'm not saying I picked the Seattle Seahawks to win the Super Bowl before the season started, but I was not surprised at all at the level that they were playing at. Even my brother playing in Arizona, I've known, John Schneider a long time. I know the infrastructure that they have there. And then you start to better understand the personnel on defense and realizing that this is not an offense that needs to score, 35 points a game in order to win. But when you're in a bad situation, when he was with the Jets, personnel and what they were like, and then Carolina, the quarterback's got to make it happen and to be able to win. And that's just not the recipe for the Seattle Seahawks. They don't put it all on the quarterback to throw for 350 to have a chance to win. They play great defense. They ran the ball. They were really creative in play action. Sam, I've been saying for a long time, is one of the best off-platform throwers in the NFL, meaning just on the run. And they put him in a bunch of different scenarios where he had a clean look outside the pocket. And I don't really remember too many misses for him over the course of that season. So him staying healthy, and I think a lot of times you can learn how to win and be a winner if you've been through a lot of losing, because you kind of learn what not to do and what creates a loss. So I think the reasons I was not surprised by the level that he played and maintained throughout the season was just a combination of all those elements.
0: Yeah, it's such a likable guy. It's for an NFL quarterback. I bumped into him in Rhode Island. He was at a wedding, Christian McCaffrey's wedding, a couple years ago. He's the most unassuming, relatable, likable. You know this because you've dealt with him for years. He came from a very humble family. I think that's part of his charm. He's a very well-liked guy. Not every quarterback is well-liked, as you know, Jordan, in the locker room. Sam feels like, to me, could be a linebacker, his personality.
1: Yeah, and this is a strong compliment. I've been around these guys forever. I met him when he was in high school. I think of superstar, multimillionaire quarterbacks. I think Sam Darnold, from when I knew him when he was young to today, has changed the least out of all of them.
0: Wow. That's awesome.
1: He is the same person he's always been.
0: So I don't know if I've gotten an update. So I go crazy on these quarterbacks. So I really like Fernando. I think he's a combination of about 25% Herbert. Smart, big, strong, a little bit mechanical maybe, a little bit of Matt Ryan. I think he runs okay, but that's not who he is. I think also he hasn't done a lot of under-the-center stuff. That'll be a little wonky. The O-line last year in Vegas, not great. It's going to be bumpy. I like him. I think he's a B++ prospect. But his humility, his hard work, his obsessive nature could make him like an A-minus prospect. Do you view him to that standard, or am I a little hyperbolic here on his traits?
1: I've got big expectations for Fernando Mendoza, and I've been around a lot the last few years. I've heard a lot of takes, right? So a lot of people, I feel like all the guys who used to play defense in the NFL that are on TV all say that he should start right away. Why sit him? Every rep's valuable. I get that. I don't think it's a bad take. You've also got people alluding to Aaron Rodgers and Jordan Love and all these guys sitting and how valuable it is. So I actually think there's a case to be made for both of them. But I'll make a different case, and this is what I do have expertise on, is how long of a year it is between your last year of college and your rookie year. I help guys with this. I do draft prep. It goes into it. It's essentially like a 19-month-long year. Okay, so you get ready for spring ball going into your last year at Indiana, and he transferred. So that's a lot of throws getting on the same page with the new players at Indiana, with the new offense he ran at Indiana, playing in a new conference in the Big Ten. So there's a lot of

0: newness when he went to Indiana. So you got to think, February, he's throwing a lot of volume, a lot of effort, long hours, long days. And then the season ends, 15-game season, which there's only two teams that played in college that played 15 games last year, plus the Heisman, plus the draft, plus getting ready for the private workouts and all that. So he kind of won the national championship, and I did this with Burrow and Deshaun Watson when he won the national championship, getting into draft prep. It's a long year when you play at the end. And so then you go right into that, and you go through the draft process, and then you get picked, and you go right to rookie minicamp. So I also have the context of my brother was the number one pick in the draft and did not play a snap his rookie year as a healthy scratch, and how helpful that was to take a year off of just learn and sit and watch, but also just not the volume of hits and throws and the long hours and the strain on your body. Look, if you're the Raiders and they got, you know, Tom Brady helping make decisions there, you're playing the long game when you take a quarterback at one. And I don't think anybody would bet on the Raiders to win the Super Bowl this year. So I'm, with all of that, I'm more on the, yeah, let's let him see what he can extract and learn from Kirk Cousins and from just the travel and the weekly schedule and being a pro and all of it. I think there's a lot more value in having him sit and wait and when he's ready or when the time comes, than to rush him out on the field to extract value out of those reps with what you're risking.
1: Boy, that's really well said. So I made an argument a couple weeks ago. I said, Bear fans have been so beaten down for years that they're like, after he had a bad series this last week, Caleb Williams, people are like, oh, here we go again. And I'm like, guys, you were great on third down. You were the second best rushing team. You had the second most big plays. You got to the playoffs, a play away from beating the Rams. You're okay. The analytics said you got better as the season went. First year, Ben and Caleb. I said, the offense actually was better than Green Bay statistically, analytically. So take a deep breath. It does have to be cleaned up. But if you look at the numbers, could I not say this? Last year, he averaged 19 of 31 in a game. If he just got to 21 of 31 in a game, that's like 66, 67%. It sounds very pedestrian. It sounds very easy. But when you're as gifted as him, and you have Luther Burden, Colston Loveland, Roma Dunze has been healthy and looked very good. I went to a practice. I went to a game. Is 19 of 31 to 21 of 31 just as easy as it sounds, or will there be new challenges because of higher expectations and Ben Johnson adding layers to the offense perhaps?
0: I don't think it's crazy, and I don't think it's too much to ask for somebody who works as hard as Caleb does to improve from year to year. But I actually don't think it's going to come down to accuracy or even just the players around him. I think it's going to come down to just discipline on the play. I remember when he was coming out for the draft, and another guy, been around since high school, and I think you and I might have talked about this. There was this highlight he had at USC where he drops back and looks to the left, and then he rolls right, and he stiff arms a guy, and then he cuts back, and then he rolls right, it's running full speed, and he throws it 52 yards in the air in the back of the end zone. It was like the best play any college quarterback made that year. And you watch the tape and you go, the hitch is open to the left. First day, look at it's first and 10 on the 32-yard line. Right. And then I saw Dan Orlovsky make the same point. And it's like, so it's going to come down to that discipline. And what allowed Jared Goff and Ben Johnson to have success that they had on offense was not running around, making a play, juking a guy, and throwing a out-of-your-mind play across your butt. No, it was detailed accuracy, discipline, trusting what your eyes see you, and being able to consistently put the ball on the money. I think Caleb has the ability to get there, and I think Ben is the type of personality, from what I know, that can draw that out of him. And so it's going to be, I think, more avoiding the temptation of making a play, which made Caleb the number one quarterback in the country in high school, made him a Heisman Trophy winning college quarterback and the number one pick in the draft. So to sit there and say you need to be more disciplined and boring and take what they give you is a lot to ask for somebody who's built a career off of making a large percentage of some of the best plays I've seen young quarterbacks make. So I don't think it's too much to ask, but it is the number one thing I'll be looking at as I watch Caleb play this year.
1: By the way, he not only founded the Quarterback Summit, but Thread Performance, a nutrition company that exists to help young athletes. All right, Bo Nix. So I liked Bo Nix out of Oregon. I went to two Oregon games. I thought he was cut. I thought he was more athletic than the critics gave him credit for. He plays bigger, though he doesn't have huge physical trait stature, but he plays big. He's highly competitive, feisty, gets after Sean Payton. He's an obsessed, competitive kid. Dad's a coach. I like so much about him. Played a ton of college games. But when I compliment him, I've had people in the league text me. I think it's a lot of Sean Payton in the offensive line. And my take is, well, he's a young quarterback. Sean Payton and the O-line do help. Don't blame the kid. But there are those that are like, listen, he scores late, inefficiency. He's got a brilliant play designer and caller in Sean Payton. The O-line is very, very good. Now they had Jaylen Waddle. But how much credit, Jordan Palmer, do you give Bo Nix? What do you see or not see that stands out to somebody who does what you do for a living?
0: Yeah, I see one of the best young players in this league, and I don't like ranking, and I know you have to, but, this guy, a lot of times when you lose in the playoffs, you contributed to the loss. But this is one of the weirdest deals, how his season ended, not the Broncos season, how his season ended last year. I mean, the injury, what was it, after the game, you're rolling it. This is in the category of, no, a chance to play in the Super Bowl was actually taken from him. You know, different than you turn the ball over and if you'd have made these three decisions, he won the game and then was hurt and then couldn't play in the next game. And so I don't know what else you want him to do. And I think for people who give too much, you know, give all the credit and say it's all Sean Payton or it's all these people around him, it's the same people that used to blame, you say the quarterback, Tua's not that going to be that good in college because he plays at Bama. That's not his fault he went to Bama, that their team's really good. And there's a long list of those guys. I think Bo's in a situation right now, particularly with Davis Webb as an offensive coordinator, who in the quarterback NFL quarterback circles is one that all those guys think is going to be a great coordinator.
1: Yeah.
0: I think he's set up success, and the only other thing that changed is adding Jaylen Waddle, a guy who can, you know, the way that they're going to scheme him open and then the way that he's going to command, you know, a second set of eyes on defense. I think it's going to be easier this year for Bo to play at a high level than it was last year. And last year, I mean, I think he won as many regular season games as anybody.
1: So I said this the other day. I said, you know, we were talking J.J. McCarthy, and I said, only 6 of 57 quarterbacks drafted. Don't count last year's draft, this past draft. Don't count that one. There were 10 quarterbacks drafted. I love Juan Mendoza. The hit rate for quarterbacks in the previous 5 drafts, all quarterbacks drafted, 6 of 57 are franchise quarterbacks, and Bo Nix and Stroud get nothing but criticism, and they count on that list. So it's really, really hard. The hit rate with all these brilliant coaches and GMs is 10.5%. With McCarthy, and I didn't love him coming out of college, one of the things that jumps out to me is everything's a fastball. Not a lot of nuance with it. Also, he tends to be, Baker Mayfield has a little bit of this, where I can tell when he's confident and I can tell when he's not. But when Baker's confident stepping into it, it's like, wow, that's a Pro Bowl quarterback. And he's getting a little protection. I think you probably see a little bit. I don't see the nuance, the pacing. It's a lot of heat. It's a fastball. Can you work on that? Is that something that, oh, yeah, in year 5, a guy suddenly got nuanced. Is there anything you see with J.J. McCarthy that you do put your arms around and go, okay, that works? He's doing that well, because I don't see a ton of success from me.
0: No, I don't. I was on the other end of thinking he was the top pick in the draft, and part of this is not him, but, you know, at Michigan, I might have talked to you about this privately, but that season they had, essentially every time he stepped on the field, they knew beyond a shadow of a doubt they're going to rush the ball for at least 250 yards that day. That's not NFL. That's not – the Baltimore Ravens might have the number one rushing attack this year. They might find out at halftime that they're not going to be able to run the ball today. You know what I mean? Like, that's not how the NFL works. And then I don't want to get into it, but when you get into the allegations of, you know what I mean, the Connor Stein, like, it's like, well, that's a pretty good advantage if you know what the other team – so I think that year coming together to then get thrust into a high pick, I almost feel bad that he was drafted so high based off of – what he did in college and what's going to be asked of him to do in the NFL that clearly wasn't ready to step into. And the part where I don't release some of this is it's a pretty good setup, man. I mean, you got to sit there and watch Sam Darnold do that, you know, and then have a chance to take it over. And then it didn't. And then you get to compete against somebody where you're in the offense for multiple years. This guy's coming out of a other situation, moving all that, and to have the competition be over before, anybody really thought it was –

0: It's a missed opportunity. And look, we can sit here and say, poor this guy, poor that guy. But when you're talking about pro athletes that are paid millions of dollars and you're giving an opportunity, there's just too many players that are really good players in this league that had to create their own opportunity. And there's too many people in our lives that we know that are really successful that weren't given an opportunity. They had to create the opportunity. And so I think the bucket I would put the whole thing in is a missed opportunity grab. And my hope is that the next opportunity he gets, if he gets one, because we've seen the same thing with Zach Wilson. You know, he's on his fourth, you know, he's bouncing around. He's getting opportunities, had an opportunity to compete with Bo Nix and Jarrett Stidham, and he ended up third string. You know, had an opportunity to compete in Miami. Now he's in New York. So I think he's got to make a decision on which direction this is going to go. And I can say that because Sam Darnold went backed up, signed with San Francisco to be the backup to Brock Purdy. And we know how that story not has ended, but has gone since then. So it is, at some point, it is a decision of what you're going to do about it.
1: Jordan Palmer, quarterback consultant, founder of Quarterback Summit. Look that up. It's a very unique brand in this country. Founded Thread Performance Nutrition Company that exists to help youth athletes fulfill their physical and mental potential on both sides. I don't tell you guys about all the times he texts me with information because I'm privy to some pretty good gems. But he is as smart as it gets.
0: Am I one of your league sources? Because I'm not
1: you have been
0: am I a league source.
1: You have been. I have said before. I have to watch out with you because everybody knows that I rely on you for quarterback opinion. So I've given a murky tip to you on more than once. Somebody I trust who's never steered me wrong. I think I've said that twice
0: That's
1: with
0: good.
1: You. That's pretty nice.
0: That's good.
1: All those GMs steer me wrong at one point.
0: I don't have an angle. Yeah.
1: That's right. You don't have an angle. Great seeing you.
0: Yeah, thanks for having me, Colin.
1: You bet. Quarterback Summit and Thread Performance. Yes, he has been from time to time somebody who does not leave me wrong. He's very good at what he does. Okay. Have you guys been to San Sebastian? I'm one of the guys on my staff. He just travels nonstop. I mean, sometimes I'm just, do I get in this week? Ryan, have you been there? J-Mac, have you been to San Sebastian?
2: I was just there. It is incredible. And by the way, Jordan Palmer, great guy. When I posted on Instagram, hey, here's a video of me and my family, he's like, I missed you by a day in Mallorca. I was like, this guy's all over the place.
1: It's supposed to be the best food.
2: No, San Sebastian's incredible. We did a Michelin star meal there. It was off the charts. I mean, a little pricey. I'm still paying for it right now. But it was phenomenal. San Sebastian, you could retire there and just have, like, the best life. Walkable city. You've got the ocean. I mean, great weather. You know, the beautiful people in Spain. By the way, you know, any single guys out there looking for a wife, Spain, I can definitely recommend as a country that is just the beautiful people, the weather, the water.
1: And they like their wine early and often. It's not a terrible thing. The best defense is a good offense. How are you protecting your house and protecting your family? 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

0: 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Welcome back. Joel Klatt last hour. Shohei Ohtani. Pete Crow Armstrong, very close MVP race. Looks like the experts are leaning to the Cubs star. J-Mac with the news.
1: 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This is the Herdline News.
2: Just let the audience know you're contractually obligated to mention a Chicago sports team every hour.
0: Oh, they're pretty
2: so
0: good.
2: So that was the Chicago reference. We're out of... No more! No more! Let's go to regression candidates in the NFL. So every August we do this. We look at regression candidates. And an NFL writer came up with five teams that will drop significantly. And they backed it up with decent arguments. Here are the teams that are primed for regression as regression candidates. I'll start with the New England Patriots, the Carolina Panthers, the Jags, Denver, and wait for it, the Chicago Bears. Apparently, strength of schedule is one of the keys. Obviously, one-score games is another one. Colin, what do you make of the Bears going from 11-6 and pulling back significantly?
0: Well, I think they'll be better, but it's very possible they're a 10-win team. I have them as a wild card team. I have Denver out of the playoffs. I have the Jags out of the playoffs. So I think the difference is I trust Caleb more than I do Bo Nix or Trevor Lawrence. I think he'll just win games and make plays because I think he's a remarkable talent. Mm-hmm. But I think all those regression stats historically are accurate.
2: Yeah.
0: I think there are two or three teams that you know will be much better. Teams that like are good, like the Colts, but they're not great in one-score games, but they're well-coached. Those things will turn around. So I think Bears, Broncos, Jags, two of those I agree with. I think the Bears, a lot of people think, oh, they'll be better this year record-wise. I don't. I think they're going to be in the same spot because the schedule's tougher.
2: Yeah, I mean, I'm sure you saw that Patriots on a short week. That's a tough one. And listen, when you have Caleb starring and a team that, you know, won some exciting games last year, you get a lot of primetime games. I'm very curious to see how Caleb performs in these primetime games. They are
0: same.
2: All over the primetime networks because, you know, Caleb Williams is a potential star. I would just finally say I agree with almost all these. I don't think any, like the Broncos, come on, everybody's been on that. But regression is fun to talk about. Less fun to talk about injuries, Colin. Philadelphia Eagles, they drafted Mekhi Lemon, talented wide receiver out of USC. He's been out for a while with a hammy. However, good news is he returned to practice yesterday. Sounds like he'll be ready for the opener. Here's Mekhi Lemon.
3: Yeah, I feel like it's definitely tough. You know, I'm real competitive. I ain't never want to be away from this game. So me knowing that, you know, it's a hamstring again, just making sure I take the right precautions. I'm learning from it so it don't happen again. Taking the mental reps, you know, is just as important as being on the field. So I was super locked in, you know, off the field, making sure, I'm in the playbook, you know, taking the mental reps. So when I got out here, it wasn't too crazy.
2: Very well spoken for a rookie. Listen, I give out fantasy kernels here on this show on my podcast.
0: He's gonna be good.
2: Well, let's hold up. Who is the new play caller for the Eagles? Sean Mannion. Where was he last year, Colin? Green Bay Packers. Who else did the Eagles pick up from the Packers this season?
0: Wicks.
2: Dontavian Wicks. I think he's probably going to pencil in as the number two. Devontae Smith, the number one. Can he be a number one? Can he make a major leap, Devontae Smith? I don't know. Wicks is a bigger body, tougher. He's looked really freaking good. Listen, I'm not saying Lemon is toast, but I do think he will. It's going to take him a little while to get up to speed off the hamstring. I think Wicks is the guy you really want to look at. Sometimes these offensive coordinators, they go places and they bring their guys, right? I would keep an eye on Wicks in Green Bay. Lemon's a good player, but I do think as a rookie, it's going to be a little more steep of a learning curve. By the way, where are you on Devontae Smith? Can he be a one?
0: I like him. He's a one. Yeah, I like him.
2: You sure? I mean, the guy's like a buck 75. I think he weighs about what I do. Now, he's twitched up. And he's fast.
0: I like him. I think Devontae, I mean, I do where his body, you know, his body composition's thin, but I think he's a really good player. I think he's a one. I think Wicks is a two. I think Lemon's probably an NFL high end two.
2: Yeah.
0: A really, really high end.

0: him to.
1: So with Tyreek Hill out, obviously out the injury, I think Smith pencils in as the smallest height and weight-wise number one wide receiver in the league.
0: Well, Zay Flowers isn't real big.
1: I don't know that he's a one. He might be a two.
0: Zay Flowers?
1: Yeah.
0: You look at his numbers. He's a one. You know, Zay's numbers
1: are big.
0: They
1: didn't have anyone else. And now they got the young kid, Jacoby Lane, who looks amazing.
0: But again, rookies
1: are awesome.
0: Yeah.
1: All right, final story, Colin. College football, it's list time. Now, our producer, Zach, primed me like, Jason, relax. I know you get worked up about lists. Here's a list. The Athletic, your favorite outlet, has the list of the top 100 football players entering the college football season. This is not an NFL draft list or NFL future or anything. It's college football. Best players in college football. Jeremiah Smith, one, no surprise. Leonard Moore, the cornerback of Notre Dame, two. Trinidad Chambliss, three. Do you want to guess where Arch Manning checked in? No, he's not in the top 10.
0: 15.
1: He's not in the top 20.
0: Oh, no, I don't know.
1: He's not in the top 30. The best players in college football, the Athletic has Arch Manning, Heisman favorite, as 32nd. Now, this is what's crazy. Jaden Mayava at USC.
0: Where's he?
1: 34.
0: God, I like
1: him. Are there 33 players in college football better than Jaden Mayava? Now, listen, Dylan Stewart, South Carolina, he's awesome.
0: I don't have many criticisms. I've watched all these guys play. They're all great.
1: Okay, let me give you a couple notable names. Julian Sayin, 13th best player in college football. To that, I say GTFO is the kid.
0: That's a little high. That's a little high.
1: I mean, he cooked during the season, sure, against weak opponents. And go look at his game against Indiana. He was terrible in the Big Ten title game. And I know that's just one game. Julian Sayin's fine. Darian Mensa from Miami, 11.
0: Yeah, he's good. He'll be good.
1: I don't, what is best player in college football mean?
0: Well, he's just telling you, these are the best college, they're not projecting to a draft. They're the best college players. Now, in Jeremiah Smith's case, he's going to do very well. C.J. Carr at Notre Dame, Leonard Moore. Notre Dame's got the best corner, maybe the best safety, and maybe the second-best linebacker in the country. Yeah. So Notre Dame's defense is going to be all-time stuff this year.
1: So I'm told Texas has six. I'm sorry, not six. Indiana has six in the top 100. LSU has six. Notre Dame has six.
0: Indiana has a couple good receivers. If you look at your list, Indiana's got a couple of receivers that are ballers.
1: Do you want to guess how many players are in the top 100 from USC besides Jaden Mayava?
0: Two. Just him and one other guy.
1: Zero. We had a guest on here just said this is Lincoln Riley's best team. There is some big disconnect out there with USC.
0: I've said 9-3. 9-3.
1: Well, Klatt is coming on. By the way, I hear Klatt's a good golfer. Is that accurate?
0: Well, I mean, he works half the year. I mean, good God. These guys, the season ends and they just disappear into the ether. I'm out here, living on half and half and peanut brittle here, bringing out 15 live hours a week.
1: We're dropping truth bombs in August, and Klatt's, playing 72 holes this week. I mean,
0: J-Mac with the news.
2: Well, that's the news.
3: And thanks for stopping by.
2: The Herd Lie News.
0: Yeah, I think Notre Dame's going to play for the national championship, and I think USC is going to go 9-3. They're going to lose to Ohio State, Indiana, and Oregon. I don't think they're going to beat Washington. They'll beat Penn State on the road. They'll beat UCLA. They're not beating the Buckeyes, the Hoosiers. Hoosiers are a bad matchup for them because USC is very average at corner and safety. They're not beating the Buckeyes, the Hoosiers, or Oregon. Oregon game in L.A. will be fun. 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
0: Now. He was awful Saturday. A 14 passer rating. Absolutely outplayed by Shedeur Sanders. And yet, the Browns are naming Deshaun as the starting quarterback for week one. The owner has to have some say here. And I don't know why you're naming it 3 weeks before opening day. All I know is for Cleveland Sports Talk Radio, Christmas came in August. Cleveland Radio is going to be lit today because this is going to infuriate fans. I never thought he had much of a fastball. He is throwing now in the low 80s. So the media is wrong all the time, myself included. But when 100% of the media predicts something is going to be an unmitigated disaster very quickly, the media is usually right. And that's what the media said, myself included. This made no sense.
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2: 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Ladies and gentlemen, this is The Odd Couple with Rob Parker and Kelvin Washington.
4: Replace Deshaun Watson with Deshaun Jenkins. I don't care. What success have the Browns fans kind of had, you know what I'm saying, where they're just overjoyed right now? So I say that to say, you came with personal baggage. We all know what that is. You came with that. And along with the biggest at the time guaranteed money ever. So you come with two things where they're like, wait, we had that guy, not Patrick Mahomes, you know, Aaron Rodgers, guys who have been great. He gets here, does not perform well. Then he's injured, doesn't perform well. Then he's injured again. And then he looks bad in preseason. So I'm saying, at what point were they supposed to be cheap? He didn't come out there with Bone Thugs and Harmony from Cleveland. Machine Gun Kelly, help me out. Somebody else from Cleveland was something to give us some hope and optimism. Deshaun Watson hasn't given the Cleveland Brown fans, nor has the organization really, anything to be excited about.
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0: Now. He was awful Saturday. A 14 passer rating. Absolutely outplayed by Shedeur Sanders, and yet the Browns are naming Deshaun as the starting quarterback for week one. The owner has to have some say here, and I don't know why you're naming it 3 weeks before opening day. All I know is for Cleveland Sports Talk Radio, Christmas came in August. Cleveland Radio is going to be lit today because this is going to infuriate fans. I never thought he had much of a fastball. He is throwing now in the low 80s. So the media is wrong all the time, myself included. But when 100% of the media predicts something is going to be an unmitigated disaster very quickly, the media is usually right. And that's what the media said, myself included. This made no sense.
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5: I thought that it was pretty self-explanatory that the Cleveland Browns were just going to have Deshaun Watson be their starter, and at some point maybe they'll go to Shedeur, but clearly Deshaun Watson would be the better option at quarterback. I was wrong. I want to admit that I was wrong. It's not just not not going well for old massage in Cleveland.
6: It's always interesting to me when a guy's got the type of background history he does, where he's looking for sympathy. 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
4: So the MVP race, the odds are in. They keep leaning more and more and more to Pete Crow Armstrong of the Cubs. It's a two-person race, Otani against PCA. Right now, PCA has more runs, hits, extra base hits, home runs, stolen bases, better war, win above replacement. And I think that, you know, it's called most valuable, not most gifted. So I think PCA is just more necessary for the Cubs' success. If you look at Otani, when he goes hitless, the Dodgers are still 25-16. The winning percentage for the Dodgers doesn't fluctuate. Otani gets a hit, doesn't. It doesn't fluctuate. If Pete Crow Armstrong doesn't get a hit, the Cubs are sub-500. So they're not even a wild card team if he's not on the team. They really rely on him for everything. I would say Otani is more KD to the Warriors. They won a title with him, before him, and they win titles with him. He makes the Warriors the best version of the Warriors, but they won pre-KD and post-KD. If Otani left, the Dodgers could still win a World Series if they got enough healthy pitching. Otani is KD. Makes the Dodgers greater, really, really, when healthy, unbeatable, but they can win with him and without him. That's not what the Cubs are. You know, he's more LeBron James with the Cavs. They're not even getting to the finals. I mean, Kyrie Irving in Cleveland, a lot of people viewed him as a guy that couldn't stay healthy. He was kind of a bust. And then he becomes, you know, great. So Alex Bregman, who got brought over this year to the Cubs on PCA.
6: We've got probably the most dynamic player in baseball leading off. And he can hit the ball at the ballpark. He can steal bags. He can battle up and slap a good bat on you.
4: I mean, Otani has two hits in the Dodgers' last five games. Dodgers won all of them. So I would say Pete Crow Armstrong is more essential, therefore he's more valuable. And he's kind of pulling away in the odds. Also, he's the best fielder arguably in the sport. And I'm not talking just outfield. He may be the best fielder in Major League Baseball. So when he shows up to the park, he's their best base stealer, he's their best hitter, he's their best defensive player, he's the leadoff guy, he's the spark plug, he's the only all-star they have. I don't think it's that particularly close. So we had Jordan Palmer on. One of the things that it's obvious, but personality matters a lot with quarterbacks. You have to be a uniter. You're often the highest paid guy. You get the most press, media. Not that you're coddled by the coach, but you can't really hit a quarterback in practice. You know, they wear the certain jersey. So, like, being humble and grateful and being gracious goes a long way. I mean, Kirk Cousins is making a fortune. You can't hit him in practice. He's not really one of the guys. He's closer to the coaches than most players. Like, Jay Cutler always had, like, a chip on his shoulder, and, like Jay was talented, but that doesn't work in locker rooms. Like, right? Like, get along with people. I've always thought that was one of the keys to Sam Darnold, and it was interesting to talk about Fernando Mendoza. I think one of the things that I really like, he's got kind of a Kirk Cousins. He's, you know, a little, some will say a little corny. It just seems like a grateful

0: humble kid. And in all of pro sports, that matters more at quarterback than any other position. I didn't know if Jordan Palmer was a big fan or not. Here he was earlier.
1: I did this with Burrow and Deshaun Watson when he lost, or when he won the national championship, getting into draft prep. It's a long year when you play at the end. And so then you go right into that, and you go through the draft process, and then you get picked, and you go right to rookie minicamp. Let's let him see what he can extract and learn from Kirk Cousins and from just the travel and the weekly schedule and being a pro and all of it. I think there's a lot more value in having him sit and wait and when he's ready or when the time comes, than to rush him out on the field to extract value out of those reps with what you're risking.
0: All right. So I'm excited for it. Put the Raiders schedule up. Now they open with Miami. Fernando's not going to play. Then it gets a little tougher. I remember Lamar Jackson came in and I hit the prediction. I got very lucky. I said week 11, Flacco's gone, Lamar's in. I'm going to predict. Are we taping this, Ryan? Are we taping back at the studio? Here we go. I'm going to tape this. All right, we're taping. I'm going to say 1-0. Because Cousins will be competent. I'm going to go week 12 at Cleveland. I think week 12 at Cleveland, Fernando Mendez, why are you laughing at that? Fernando Mendoza gets his first start.
2: Well, Kirk Cousins, you know, I don't know that he survives that long. He's immobile. And you're starting him before the bye week? Well, what's that all about? On the road? No. You start him at home.
0: No, you start him a very winnable game against Cleveland. You get film, and for 2 weeks, he can work on what he's got to work on as the Chargers come to town and Denver comes to town in division back-to-back weeks. You want him to play? You don't want to baby him. You want him to play? Okay, let's think about the mistakes and the problems. Jared Verse in that defensive front. Let's look at what we did wrong, what we did right. Got a couple of weeks to prepare for division games at home, back-to-back division games in Vegas.
2: I would just start him in week one. At home, a layup against Miami.
0: But that's not going to happen.
2: Home. Well, if Kubiak's smart, it'll happen. The Dolphins will project as one of the worst defenses in the league. Then in week two, Chargers. Okay, let's be real. They lost their defensive coordinator, and they don't have an incredible – their defense is not incredible. Who's their superstar pass rusher? And then you've got the Saints. They do not have an amazing defense. So right out of the gate, there is a chance for Mendoza to have success. Now, Spagnuolo, that's going to be a tough one, but it's at home. Spagnuolo's defense is being rebuilt. Chris Jones, come on, he's washed. His cornerbacks are weak. I think he could do well in the first month of the season. And no, I'm not his agent.
0: You're acting like one on TV. 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
16: San Francisco 49ers owner Jed York is in some trouble. He pleaded no contest to a pair of misdemeanor charges in Ohio. York was arrested on suspicion of engaging in prostitution. Other NFL headlines, the Browns have named Deshaun Watson their starting quarterback over Shedeur Sanders. The move came 2 days after Watson ripped Browns fans for booing him. Watson apologized for those remarks. And the Ravens dealing with a major injury. Danny Pinter projected to win the job at starting center, likely out for the year with a leg injury. Baseball last night included a late-inning rally by the Red Sox to beat the Marlins 4-2. Anthony Siegler snapping a ninth-inning tie with a go-ahead run-scoring triple.
17: Once I saw they weren't giving you a buzz sign, I felt like they trusted me to get a good hit up, get a good at-bat, get something good to hit, and that's all I was trying to do.
16: The Red Sox have won four straight there in the second American League wildcard position. Also last night, the Mariners' Cal Raleigh homered three times. The Mariners beat the Phillies 9-2, ending Phillies' nine-game win streak. I'm Matt McCoy.
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19: Play that back. Wait a minute.
0: He was awful Saturday. Absolutely outplayed by Shedeur Sanders. And yet, The Browns are naming Deshaun as the starting quarterback for week one. And I don't know why you're naming it 3 weeks before opening day. This made no sense.
19: A new day in the herd starts now.
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23: Ladies and gentlemen.

there's a singular reason why this league now is in a much better spot financially, and you're looking at the reason. That is Caitlin Clark. That's the reason. She has more games with 30 points plus and 10 assists plus than the entire league ever. She's got five. The rest of the league in its history has four. She is Steph Curry, but with kind of a Michael Jordan mindset. All business, all basketball, has no opinion or comment on the controversies. The Fever offense is not only number one in this league at 97 a game, it's the best offense in league history because of Caitlin Clark. So with all this drama and nonsense around her, Caitlin Clark, number one in assists, number three in scoring, best offense in league history, greatest shooting range in league history. She's not driving the controversy like Michael Jordan. She's all business. And ask yourself, is the controversy bad? I know what you're thinking. Oh, it's terrible. Okay. Well, if you want to climb Everest, there's going to be some storms at the top. The path to growth is always through discomfort. When did the UFC explode? Conor McGregor. They have squeezed every ounce of sweat out of his career. And Conor McGregor, controversy, some of it ugly, follows him everywhere. Earned, by the way. When I loved boxing, and arguably it was front page in American sports sections, when Muhammad Ali was a conscientious objector to the war. Yeah. Golden State. Stacked roster. Last dynasty. Adam Silver didn't like it at all. Literally changed the CBA. Patriots. Spygate. Deflategate. Dodgers dynasty. Unfair. Stacked. Deferred payments. College football and basketball ratings up, up, up. Last 3 or 4 years with NIL. Transfer portal, the entire time, the entire off seasons, shrouded, clouded in controversy. Now you got NFL guys going to college and the ratings are going up. Sometimes to get distracted people focused, got to shake things up a little bit. I mean, American Idol is the highest rated music show ever. It's the one that had a really controversial guy on the panel, Simon Cowell. Go look at sports when Tiger Woods broke through. TV networks, I was at one, dealt with it for years. Overexposure, give me a break. We were following every single Tiger shot, lead or not, and by year 2 to 3, he was in the lead always. So all I keep hearing about FIFA. We just had World Cup smashed the ratings, the World Cup, the entire time. Rigged, Argentina. Getting every break. This thing looks rigged. Argentina, Messi, the popular team getting the calls. The champions going for a repeat. And FIFA, by the way, there's been claims of corruption forever. The Olympics, actually very profitable last time for NBC. Hasn't IOC, to many critics, always been sort of, you know, highest bidder, wink, wink, nudge, nudge? Find me all the purity in sports. Ali. Olympic movements, FIFA, IOC, Dodgers, stack deck warriors. I mean, it's the reality is, in my lifetime, it doesn't matter if it's Uber, which was sued by cities and states and taxi cab companies, or Meta that had to change its name, or Steve Jobs, they're all disruptors. I mean, again, the WNBA was growing, and the reason it was growing is because the quality's pretty good. I mean, there's some pretty good players in this league. And the one that the North Star of the league's growth, they got on private jets, new TV deal, packed arenas, Taylor Swift in tennis shoes, is Caitlin Clark. She's not driving the controversy, although she's surrounded with it sometimes because of the officiating, what they allow. But like Michael Jordan, she is all business. And my takeaway is, if she wins the title, very realistic. If she wins the title in the next couple of years, all of this stuff, she'll be the cake. It'll be a little icing. It'll be like, well, that's just part of controversy. You don't have to love the league, but people talk about the league. I mean, UFC was going on and it was profitable.

0: Dana White, the Fertitta family, had built a very profitable business. You know, cable tried to throw it off the air. The late John McCain didn't like it. States would ban it. It was making a profit. Then Conor McGregor arrived. Wow. My wife wanted to go to UFC fights. And she's not really into sports. Like, that's kind of what it takes. You know, you're climbing Everest. It gets really windy up there. And to take a league or a sport that's, you know, growing and is kind of profitable to wow, you're going to deal with some Enos Kanter, some Royce White, you know, people throwing whatever on the court. If you look at the history of sports, if you really inspect the history of sports, most popular is often most polarizing. And it's just part of the growth, the discomfort. Here was Caitlin on another magical night this past weekend.
1: I just came in with a mentality of knowing that my team needs me to step up tonight. Obviously, going down, AB going down like that, it hurts our team a little bit. So, you know, you got to carry a little bit more of the load. And I think it's all about your mentality coming into a back-to-back. Like, you can either be like, oh, I'm tired, we've been on the road, this, that. Or you can, you know, buck up and go play basketball and have fun. And I felt like our team had great energy coming into this game.
0: Always about business, always about basketball, singularly obsessed and focused. Good for her. I can remember years ago, I was a local sportscaster, and I was golfing. I was just like a public course, and I remember guys in the pro shop getting mad at me because all you talk about is Tiger. I'm like, he's 12. He's winning tournaments. What do you want me to talk about? I mean, it's all you talk about. What about Lee Westwood? What about him? I mean, I'll talk about Tiger's fairway wood. Nothing against Lee Westwood, but it was like I was a sportscaster. Tiger was a phenomenon. And people would yell at me when I'm going to hit golf balls. Well, that's all you show. It was all anybody cared about. So I saw this headline. Oh, boy. I want to remind everybody, I do think the Cowboys will be better this year, but they were 7-9-1 last year and awful against playoff teams. So the headline this morning, Cowboys are true Super Bowl contenders. Okay. Coaching matters. Just in the NFC, do you think Brian Schottenheimer is going to outduel John Harbaugh, Sean McVay, Mike McDonald in Seattle? Do you, Kyle Shanahan in San Francisco, Ben Johnson, Dan Campbell? Let's say he does. Then he goes to the AFC and has to outduel Sean Payton or Andy Reid or D'Amico Ryans or Jim Harbaugh or Mike Vrabel. I'm not anti-Brian Schottenheimer. He was surprising last year. But here are the coaches that Brian and the Cowboys beat. Aaron Glenn, a defensive coach, and the Jets didn't have an interception. Brian Daboll got fired. Dan Quinn's about to. He's the number one coach on the hot seat. Pete Carroll, whose last year in Vegas was an abject disaster. Andy Reid's worst Chiefs team in Week 13. They were all beat up. And Nick Sirianni, who you know it and I know it and we all know it. We're kind of like, eh. All right, whatever. Dallas went 1-5-1 against playoff teams. Some of the losses were ugly. I like the Cowboys. But don't convince yourself that average meal you ate at the restaurant was great because it's better than what you cook at home. Like, I think the Cowboys are interesting. I think they'll score points. I think they've upgraded their defense. Let's be careful here about the structure of the organization with Jerry having to talk on Mondays. Brian Schottenheimer did a good job, but they were 7-9-1. Here's Dak Prescott this week on trying to break through, finally.
2: This team has had, you know, 3 years in a row, right, 12 wins or something like that, that, yeah, it is. It is time to break through. And, you know, I've said it before, yeah, we can't do it by ourselves, but we are asked to make up at times. You know, we are responsible for what the position you put your team in. So I don't take much into it. I told you guys and you people who understand me now and know me, I'm harder on myself than anyone is, and higher expectations and standards and goals. So when I hear it these days, I'm more just like, cool, you know, and you're right.
0: How about 9-8? We agree on that. 9-8 for the Cowboys. Battling for the playoffs until the very end. That seems reasonable. We talk about it all the time. The difference between good and great organizations is not just talent. It's infrastructure, systems, working together, often quiet.

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2: 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Well, Joel Klatt's going to be calling the Indiana game September 5th. This weekend there's some games as well. Joel Klatt, the voice of college football at Fox, is now joining us. I was thinking about this the other day. One of the reasons I always defended Shedeur Sanders is because at Colorado they had no running game, and they didn't pass block particularly well, and I think it's reasonable to say that Deion's a good promoter, but he's not Kurt Cignetti. Like, it wasn't a highly functional offense, couldn't run. A lot of it was Shedeur running for his life, so I thought he was underdrafted. I thought he didn't work with much. I mean, again, it's a big advantage to have an elite coach, an elite run game, an elite offensive line. That seems to matter for quarterbacks. But you did a lot of Shedeur games. To you, as the underdrafter, were you ever a fan of kind of the whole thing with Shedeur?
3: Well, there's a lot of layers to that. Was he underdrafted? Of course he was. He was, at a minimum, the second-best quarterback in that class. Minimum. Maybe the top quarterback. If you just look at the football, his ability to throw the ball accurately, he was the most accurate passer in that draft. He's shown that ability even at the NFL level.
2: Yeah.
3: Hyper accurate with the football, quick release, very smart in terms of the schematics and understanding the game and where the football should go. All of that was absolutely there. That's why, in a lot of our estimation, he was in the conversation in the top five of the draft, maybe even the top overall pick in the draft. I think his play warranted that. Yeah. Now, it's not just your play that everyone's going to draft, and they've got to also, if you want to put it this way, kind of marry everything else that's coming along. And there's always some sort of balance between the baggage that they perceive you bring and the value that you bring to the team, right? So there's going to be some sort of weight to that. Wouldn't you agree, Colin? And at that point, I think there are a lot of teams that passed on the baggage or the extracurricular, if you will, from Shedeur Sanders. They didn't like the hype machine and the way that he went about interviews. And that's not to say that it's absolutely wrong, but I think it absolutely hurt him. There's no doubt. I still maintain. Here's the thing, Colin. In the NFL, you have to own the game from the pocket. You've got to anticipate. You got to be accurate. You got to be tough. He's all of those things. I still believe, I know this may sound crazy, he's going to work out somewhere, someplace.
2: It
3: might not be Cleveland, but as we've seen with Darnold and Mayfield and others, it doesn't have to be in that team. And let's face it, you might just need to leave Cleveland.
2: Yeah.
3: That place, you know, historically has been an absolute dumpster fire when it comes to quarterback play.
2: Yeah. You and I agree on that. I still think there's something there. I've missed before, but the idea that he can't play at this level, and I thought he was kind of at worst like a mid-second round guy, is interesting. So I was saying this earlier, is that when people say the NIL and the transfer portal ruin college football tradition, I'm like, no, it's called Notre Dame. They built the sport. You know, the sport got built largely on their back. The Four Horsemen, Touchdown Jesus. You know, there's been some wonky stuff. And, I mean, now you got pros playing college. The Big Ten today said, nah, we're not going to allow that, which I'd like to see all conferences do that. I doubt
3: yeah,
2: they
3: same.
2: Will.
3: Good for them. Good for them
2: good
3: on,
2: for the Big
3: on that
2: Ten.
3: Stance. Yeah.
2: But I look at Notre Dame, and I said this earlier. When Notre Dame can compete for the title, I'm not saying they can win it, but they can compete. They're a top six team, which they are. The Brian Kelly teams were not. They just got there, but they didn't have the players. This team can play with anybody.
3: Yeah.
2: I think the sport's better because I think there is a certain standard. It's called college football. The college part is important. I think that's the separator. So my take is, I love what Notre Dame's become. Some people are going to say, well, the media likes them. You know, so you guys talk about it. I look at their defense, Joel, I think they have like five pros.
3: Oh,
2: I
3: yeah.
2: I think they're going to play for the national title. Do you think that?
3: I do too. I just came out with my bracket prediction. I filled out a bracket to start the year. I picked Notre Dame to win the whole thing. They're going to be my national champion, and in large part due to their defense. There's an entire litany of reasons. Listen, I really like C.J. Carr. I think he could be the best overall quarterback in the sport.
2: Yep. Same.
3: I really love what they have on the outside at wide receiver. Jaden Greathouse is back. They've got guys like Quincy Porter, who transferred from Ohio State, Mylon Graham as well. They've got real players out there. They averaged over 40 points a game last year. That should go up. I do believe that their offensive line is good enough where they can plug and play in the running back spot. Then you go to their defense. I think it could be the best defense in college football, if not certainly in the top three. And you look at who wins the national championship. You look at every single year, Georgia had great defenses. Michigan had a great defense. Ohio State, number one defense in the country. Last year, Indiana, number, I believe it was two defense in the country. You've got to play great defense. They're going to have that. All those returning guys on their front seven, a defensive-oriented head coach, and maybe the best defender individually in all of college football in Leonard Moore. I think Leonard Moore, the corner for Notre Dame, is not only going to win the Thorpe Award, I think he could get selected in the top three of the NFL draft. That's how good he is on the outside. He's one of the only guys that I've watched, and he can play with guys like Jeremiah Smith. And I'm like, okay, that, you know, it looks like you can do that. So I'm a big fan of what Notre Dame has. I don't love their schedule just for the best interest of college football. It's great for them, but it's not great for college football. They got that Miami game, but let me just real quick, and you made this point on my show. It's not just that the sport might be better when Notre Dame is good. It's that Notre Dame is, I think, a symbol of the game being a national sport and not a regional sport. And you made that point on my show. I think it's an incredibly astute and really good point. And I know we're not in the business column of complimenting each other, but that was strong. And, you know, obviously with the Big Ten doing what they're doing and the SEC still having a great league and Notre Dame being good and Oregon being good and USC maybe on the resurgence.
2: The SEC is still good.
3: They're still really good. Texas is outstanding. Georgia is still – they still have Kirby Smart. Let's see what Alabama is able to do. So now for the first time since, Colin, 2006 – the sport feels really national.
2: Yep. I agree. No, I think it does. The, you know, years ago I said this about the NIL. I told Urban Meyer this, and he kind of laughed because I don't think he'd thought of it. I said, NIL is going to save all you coaches because I can't, because I got to pay my roster $35 million.
3: Yeah, it's too now expensive
2: gotta,
3: to fire him. That's what you're saying, right?
2: I got
3: to
2: buy you out for 70 and hire the next guy for 80. I'm like, you guys are going to get a, you know, this, you know, the Citrus Bowl is going to get you an extension. You guys are, I mean, you think you're doing well now. You're unfireable. There's no money left.
3: Yeah.
2: And I look at USC schedule. So my take is Ohio State and Indiana are bad matchups. Very good on the outside. USC's pass rush has been hit and miss. and I don't love their corners. I don't think they can beat Ohio State. I do not think they can. I think those receivers for Indiana are special. Bad matchups. Oregon they can compete with, but again, secondary, it is at home. It's a lot of the players
3: they
2: you recruited.
3: Eugene last year, so I don't think that that's out of the question. And they're very good in the Coliseum. They were undefeated in the Coliseum a year ago.
2: So we both say if they run the table except Ohio State, Indiana, and make the playoff, Lincoln's fine. But what if they do lose Oregon, Ohio State, Indiana? They'll be dogs to each. They lose three games.
3: No. This is, and to your point, it's
2: and don't make the playoffs.
3: No. He would not be fired.
2: Okay.
3: Nor should he. Remember, they have the number one recruiting class in the country. I believe that they just built that brand new football building. So when you talk about money, this is not just about the money that you would have to pay him, which is substantial. You would have to buy out the rest of the staff, buy out the next coach. You just spent well over nine figures building a beautiful football building. Then you have to spend probably close to 40 on a new roster. Okay, so you're talking about all in order to move on from a guy like, let's just say he goes 9-3, which is a good year with that schedule. I mean,
2: that's
3: excellent.
2: What I think. Yeah.
3: You know, an excellent year with that schedule. To move on from him, it would cost them $120, give or take. They're not going to do that after building a football building. Like they're not going to do that. It would be irresponsible, and you would have to start from scratch. Because once you start over, look at Penn State, for example. They got to this point where James Franklin, they felt like, nope, like there's a ceiling. We've got to move on. It wasn't the greatest transition. They fired him early. They thought they had a plan. All of a sudden, Cignetti gets the contract extension. Matt Rhule does a contract extension. And Kalani Sitake goes all the way down to the altar and says no. And then they land on Matt Campbell. It took them a long time to do that. Well, Guess what happened in the meantime? The roster was totally decimated to the point where Matt Campbell had to bring in 40 Iowa State players. So they're just Penn State is basically just Iowa State East at this point. So if you're USC and you go 9-3, you just had the number one recruiting class in the country, you just spent nine figures on a football building, you've got to pay $120 million to change your coach and build a new roster, why would you do that? That would be malpractice. And I don't think Jen Cohen would do that, the athletic director, nor should she. So 9-3 is safe. I think 8-4 would be really frustrated and they would get trigger happy, but I would caution them against making that move even at 8-4.
2: Listen, I think one of the things we have to own in college football, Joel, is that with these power conferences, you've added Oregon, Washington, Oklahoma, Texas, USC. Okay, now these conferences have gone from tough to kind of ridiculous. Ohio State schedule, brutal. Texas schedule, brutal. So fans have to just...
3: In particular, when it's compared to Georgia or Penn State, both in the same conference. Like, Penn State's conference schedule, very easy. Georgia, very manageable. It's compared to Ohio State and Texas. So, not to interrupt you, but it's the imbalance of the schedule. It's not just that these conferences are very good and very deep. It's that who you miss matters most. And it's the schedule lottery matters more than anything right now in college football, in particular as it relates to a conference crown.
2: Hey, let's talk Indiana. So you did you how many Indiana games you do last year?
3: Gosh, was it five? I think I did four or five. Yeah.
2: Okay, so when you did those games, did you say, whew, that personnel, or did you say, man, that coach? Because I liked their personnel, but they were in trouble against Oregon, Iowa, Penn State, Miami. That team could have lost four games. And I don't think they look like Ohio State, and I don't think they were as good as Miami in terms of overall talent, and I'm not sure they have the talent that Notre Dame does this year. So my take is, now Mendoza leaves, you get a quarterback that's good, but he's not Fernando Mendoza. He's not a first-round quarterback. You think he's Fernando Mendoza?
3: Well, hold on for a second, because he might not be Mendoza right now. But was Mendoza Mendoza right now? Last year at this point, did you think Fernando Mendoza was like, man, that guy, he might win the Heisman?
2: Well, when I started watching him, Mendoza was big. And he was kind of like big, thick, aggressive, like Hoover. I watched him at TCU. He's a smaller guy. He doesn't, he's okay outside the numbers. He's not Mendoza. Like Mendoza, okay, once you started watching
3: him. Let me push back. And it's not, let's throw the players out. You just said something like, when you called the Indiana games, you asked me, did you think, oh my gosh, what an incredible roster, or oh my gosh, what an incredible coach? Listen, truth be told, coach. And okay. That's what every other, but, so to that point, if you would agree with that, don't you have to trust that Kurt Cignetti, who got Curtis Rourke and got Fernando Mendoza and Keelan Black and Roman Hemby and, you know, kept Charlie Becker and got Elijah Surratt and got all these guys, don't you have to trust that he saw something that he deems perfect for his system in Josh Hoover?
2: Well, yes, but he's still not as good as Mendoza. He can be the best fit. I think he's pretty good. I think Mendoza's special.
3: So you're telling me if you were taking, before Indiana, you had Curtis Rourke, Fernando Mendoza, and you had Josh Hoover, and you got to pick them. Before you knew anything about what they did at Indiana, who would you pick?
2: Well, that's not fair, because I do know about Mendoza.
3: But that's what we're asking. What are you talking about?
2: I'm saying I've watched Mendoza play at the highest level. I watched Hoover play. I like Hoover. He's not Mendoza. He's not that big and strong, and he's not that guy.
3: But you have to compare Hoover to the Cal Mendoza. This is my point.
2: Well, I would take Hoover if Cal football.
3: But this is my point, is that if you were just taking the pre-Indiana player of the three quarterbacks that now Cignetti will have at Indiana, I would take Hoover. He's the better player before he got to Indiana.
2: But TCU's got better players than Cal.
3: Maybe so. I think that team's going to be very good. And to your point, I'm going to go back to the coaching. It's not just me who thought that. Every single opposing coach, offensive coordinator, head coach, defensive coordinator, they would lead with the exact same thing in our production meetings. That's the best coach team I've ever seen. That's the best coach team I've ever seen. That's the best coach team I've ever seen. They're the most sound team I've ever seen. Every single one of them, to a man, Colin, to a man. That's what they started with before they would play Indiana.
2: Yeah, I'm not doubting Cignetti. I think my whole take is Mendoza ended up being.
3: You don't like Hoover. That's fine. You don't like him.
2: That's the thing.
3: You're doubting Indiana. No, that's fine.
2: Listen, I think they're going to be a very solid 6-5 team.
3: I'm joking.
2: They're going to win like
3: that. That team's going to the playoff. Wouldn't you agree? That team's going to the playoff.
2: Well, Oregon and Ohio State are going. I don't know what to do with Michigan. Let me watch the Oklahoma game.
3: Sure.
2: Indiana's going to go because they're scheduled. So three teams I know, Oregon, Indiana, will go. I think Washington and USC are very improved. Michigan will obviously be improved.
3: Were you surprised Texas or Georgia didn't get a first-place vote?
2: I was surprised Texas didn't. I think Georgia's offense is kind of pedestrian to me. You lose Ladd McConkey and Brock Bowers. It's never quite felt the same. They're both so good. I was surprised Texas didn't, but I think, and I would always have trouble with this, if you're a writer and you do a preseason top 10 or top 25, and I was voting, I look at Texas's schedule, and I'm like, well, I don't want to give them a number one vote because there's no way in heck they're going to run the table on the schedule. So am I voting for who you are now, or am I voting for what I think it's going to end up? Because I think Texas is going to lose three games because their schedule is brutal.
3: This is why I thought I was shocked when the AP put Ohio State number one. Not because Ohio State isn't good, but because of their schedule. They have to play at Texas, at Iowa, at Indiana, at USC.
2: Brutal.
3: Is it at Indiana? Yeah, I believe it is at Indiana.
2: It's brutal.
3: Did I miss that?
2: I know they're at Texas, at Iowa, at USC.
3: I know that for sure. I think they play at Indiana, and then they still have to host Oregon. Yeah, it's at Indiana.
2: Look at that schedule.
3: That's crazy. By the way, look at the three weeks. I know they have an off week kind of in the middle of it, but they've got a three-game stretch in the middle of their season at Indiana, at USC, Oregon at home.
2: Jeez. That's incredible. Honestly. You know what? USC looking at that, licking their chops.
3: Right.
2: I mean, you play Cignetti 1 week. You're looking at Oregon at home the next week. USC just slithers into the Coliseum.
3: And they have to go all the way out west to, in order to do it. That's why I was surprised the writers gave Ohio State the number one ranking. I was surprised at that.
2: All right. Listen, I don't mean to interrupt your golf game. I know you pretty much take 8 months off a year after you do some college football around here. That's just...
3: Wow.
2: Well, I mean, literally.
3: We are, I tell you what, this is now, we're getting close to the regular season because the chippiness went up. That's how I know we're in like regular season form. We don't need preseason, all right? NFL, Colin and Klatt, we don't need preseason.
2: I don't even know where my golf bag is. I don't see it 8 months a year.
3: Listen, I mean, not all of us have to play every day to be great. I don't know what to tell you.
2: Whatever. That felt personal. All right, buddy. Good seeing you.
3: You as well. You as well, bud.
2: Yeah. That Ohio State schedule, is that ridiculous? In a row, at Indiana, USC, that's insane. Oh, God. I mean, listen, if you run through that schedule with only one loss, you deserve all the love. Best defense, a good offense. How are you preparing to protect your family? 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
2: He was awful Saturday. A 14 passer rating. Absolutely outplayed by Shedeur Sanders. And yet, the Browns are naming Deshaun as the starting quarterback for week one. The owner has to have some say here. And I don't know why you're naming it 3 weeks before opening day. All I know is for Cleveland Sports Talk Radio, Christmas came in August. Cleveland Radio is going to be lit today because this is going to infuriate fans. I never thought he had much of a fastball. He is throwing now in the low 80s. So the media is wrong all the time, myself included. But when 100% of the media predicts something is going to be an unmitigated disaster very quickly, the media is usually right. And that's what the media said, myself included. This made no sense.
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8: The preseason is a big deal when you look really good or really bad. And wow, were the Steelers bad. They were absolutely awful. Both starting running backs playing a little bit. You had both quarterbacks that lit up the Packers a week ago playing. This was not something where, okay, we're coming in here and you're going to see a bunch of guys aren't making the team. You got beaten this bad. You were shut out by the Jets. By the Jets, who scored 17 points. And first-team defense out there, Jets went right down the field, right? You got out. You got beaten this bad by the Jets. The Jets, of course, everybody knows last year, 17 games, no interception. Will Howard threw two.
6: 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Ladies and gentlemen, this is The Odd Couple with Rob Parker and Kelvin Washington.
7: Replace Deshaun Watson with Deshaun Jenkins. I don't care. What success have the Browns fans kind of had, you know what I'm saying, where they're just overjoyed right now? So I say that to say, you came with personal baggage. We all know what that is. You came with that. And along with the biggest at the time guaranteed money ever. So you come with two things where they're like, wait, we had that guy, not Patrick Mahomes, you know, Aaron Rodgers, guys who have been great. He gets here, does not perform well, then he's injured, doesn't perform well, then he's injured again, and then he looks bad in preseason. So I'm saying, at what point were they supposed to be? He didn't come out there with Bone Thugs and Harmony from Cleveland. Machine Gun Kelly, help me out. Somebody else from Cleveland was something to give us some hope and optimism. Deshaun Watson hasn't given the Cleveland Brown fans, nor has the organization really, anything to be excited about.
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2: 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All I know is for Cleveland Sports Talk Radio, Christmas came in August. 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But when 100% of the media predicts something is going to be an unmitigated disaster very quickly, the media is usually right. 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
2: 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Welcome back. We got a lot today. Show is moving right along. Isn't that amazing? Caitlin Clark has more 30-plus, 10-plus games, points and assists, 5, than in the rest of the league's history combined, 4. Isn't that the stat? That's crazy. J-Mac with the news.
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21: You know what else is crazy? The L.A. Rams battle for the backup quarterback job. It's Ty Simpson versus Stetson Bennett. Couple SEC lifers, and McVay has made no decision yet. It seems like it's probably Ty Simpson, but just remember, Stetson Bennett has been in the program for years, franchise for years. Here's McVay on how he's looking at the backup job.
22: Ty's definitely going to play, you know, and I don't know exactly how I'm going to allocate those reps. Is really, that was different. You know, we had our backup spots set last year. You know, we've got two guys who have played really good football throughout the course of camp. I'm just truly taking things a day at a time. Today, Stetson took 9 of the 15 reps. Ty took 6 of them. As far as what we're doing with the game, you know, we haven't even gotten into that.
2: So, you know, for all the critics of this move, it feels pretty good that Ty Simpson's been great. Stetson Bennett, my guess is, I read it It's not even a guess. I read it this weekend. Stetson Bennett leads slightly. I think Simpson's the better athlete in terms of mobility. Maybe Stetson's ahead of him because he knows the offense better. I think Ty Simpson's the better

0: talent. But for all the people that knocked it, like what you've seen in the preseason, Ty is an athletic kid who can move the pocket a lot with him. Stafford's your veteran, and Bennett's been in the system now 3 years, so you can bring him in and he's competent to run it. Like, they've got a deep quarterback room, which is, for the record, 55 quarterbacks minimum will play in the NFL this year. Like, backups play a lot by late October.
1: Yeah, no, that's fair points, and Stafford is one of the oldest starters in the league, right? I will just push back a little on this amazing preseason Ty Simpson has had. There's zero correlation, I was looking it up, between preseason success and regular season play. Of course, traits and understanding the system, that stuff matters. So I'm not going crazy for Simpson. They did spend a very high pick on him.
2: Yes.
1: I would be shocked if he were the third stringer. And what does that mean? Not active all season, the emergency quarterback? So I don't see how Simpson's not the backup.
0: That's what I thought until I read an article 2 days ago.
1: So the problem with that is you just wasted a first-round pick on a guy who's not going to help you at all this year.
0: Or they're going to play Stetson Bennett more in the preseason, show him off to the league, put him on tape, and somebody's going to come get him and give them a six-round pick next year. My guess is what they're doing is they want Stetson to play and get reps. They're going to say great things about him. He made one really beautiful throw this week, and they've kind of rebuilt his confidence, and he's got his life together, which is cool, and he looks good on tape, and then somebody's going to come and get him, because some backup is going to be pushed to be a starter by week 8, and then people will go, oh, well, McVay's guy, you know he's been well coached, let's bring Stetson Bennett in as our backup. You know that's going to happen, because McVay alone, it's like Darnold backing up Brock Purdy with Shanahan. Minnesota's like, well, he didn't play much, but he knows Shanahan's system, and we run a version of it. Let's go get him. There is value to like being in the McVay or Andy Reid system as a backup.
1: It's fair. I guess I will just say the Stetson Bennett, like somebody's interested. There's a lot of smoke that J.J. McCarthy is going to be on the market too as a potential trade piece. I don't know. Who would you rather have, J.J. McCarthy or Stetson Bennett?
0: Why Stetson Bennett at this point? 63 different quarterbacks started games last season, 60 in 2024.
1: Yeah. All right, let's move on to the NFL Top 100 list. We've been doing it seemingly for a month. They're just dragging this thing out. Patrick Surtain checking in at 10 yesterday, Jahmyr Gibbs at 9. But what our staff noticed was there's only two quarterbacks left that have not been revealed.
0: Who?
1: That would be Josh Allen and Matt Stafford. Incredibly, this means that of the top 100 NFL players, more than a handful of people think Drake May is the third best quarterback in the league. And I'm sorry, I don't care what stat you can give me, that just is not true.
0: Well,
1: on no planet is Drake May right now the third best quarterback in the league.
0: He's pretty
1: good.
0: That's
1: not true. Come on. You think there's a world where he is?
0: I think he's somewhere between 5 and 8-ish. What don't you like? Big, move, smart, obsessed, accurate. What don't you like?
1: I loved him coming out of North Carolina.
0: Well,
1: he was middling to below average in his first year with a terrible head coach.
0: In a Pro Bowl. With a bad staff.
1: Shedeur Sanders was a Pro Bowler. Just stop with the Pro Bowl, okay? So, May had one good season. So did Jaden Daniels. A lot of people can have one good season.
0: Yeah, but Jaden Daniels can't stay healthy. Drake May's big, strong, never gets hurt.
1: He hasn't been hurt. Daniels was hurt last year. Let's see if he bounces. Again, C.J. Stroud had an amazing year. Has kind of plateaued. Has he gotten better?
0: If this is the NFL's top 100 players, Derrick Henry, 15. Stiffle. Yeah. God, he's been around
1: Derrick
0: forever.
1: Derrick Henry's collecting Social Security, and he's ahead of Patrick Mahomes.
0: I don't think there's 11 players better than Will Anderson at Houston. I don't.
1: I mean, Brian Burns is good. What, 14?
0: Burns is great.
1: No way! He's Brian a
0: Burns.
1: Really good defensive end.
0: He's great. He's not good. He's great.
1: A top 15 player in the league?
0: He's great. He and Abdul Carter potentially could be the best end rushers in the sport.
1: See, this is the problem. You know, I need to pivot to becoming you where I'm just like, oh, everybody's great. Yeah, top 14, sure. There's 47 guys that are great.
0: I don't think everybody's great, but I'd rather, wouldn't the audience in August... Isn't it better to be optimistic? I mean, I'm excited for football. Who wants Debbie Downer on the air? Brian Burns, a great Hall of Fame level rush end in the NFL. He's been great for years. He was great in Carolina.
1: Quantum leap to Hall of Fame?
0: Brian Burns.

0: had 16 and a half sacks last year.
1: Wow.
0: And by the way, played for a team that trailed. I mean, if you really think about the Giants, they trailed in a lot of games late, right? They weren't very good, meaning teams were running the ball against the Giants in the fourth quarter, not giving Brian Burns a chance for sacks.
1: Man,
0: teams were killing the clock.
1: Why don't you make a list tomorrow of the best edge rushers in the league?
0: Brian Burns is top three.
1: No way.
0: Miles Garrett.
1: No way.
0: Miles Garrett. Will Anderson.
2: Yeah.
0: Max Crosby.
2: Okay.
1: And top three. Come on.
0: And Brian Burns.
1: Stop it. You know, there's a Bosa out there somewhere who's really, really good. There's a billion edge rushers. Brian Burns is very good. He's, you know, an elite player at his position, but top five, top 14
0: second
1: in the league?
0: Second in the league to Miles Garrett in sacks.
1: You're all into this one-year wonder stuff. Gosh, come on.
0: Brian Burns has been good for
1: years. Last year he was second in sacks. Final story is Deshaun Watson. You know, it's funny. We went heavy Browns yesterday. Today, nothing. Here we go. Shadur is officially the backup to Deshaun Watson. Todd Monken had to break the news to Shadur that he's the backup. And the conversation was moderately interesting, Colin.
3: He was awesome. I mean, you talk about somebody that really understands the long game. He understands that as well as a quarterback, right? Where he was at, where he's at now, where he wants to get to. That is what's so awesome about Shadur understanding that. Really, he does. We met this morning for a good long time, and all he had was a smile on his face because he understands what really is in front of him, not really a short-term, maybe long-term decision.
0: Yeah, I don't know.
1: Can we get Todd Monken a lozenger or tell him to stop smoking?
0: That's his voice.
1: Every time he talks to the podium. Like his voice.
0: It's his voice. Maybe he's yelling at football players.
1: He's screaming. He's one of these yellers.
0: Well, you know what? If you had the Cleveland Browns, you'd be yelling too.
1: I probably might. But every other coach who gets to the podium is just so calm, composed. I don't know. I'm sorry to bag on the Browns. You got me being all negative now.
0: You're a negative guy. You don't like coaches' voices. Monken's fine. Shadur Sanders is the more I hear about him, the more I watch him, the more I like him.
1: Yeah,
0: I really do.
1: I agree. You know, probably Hall of Fame track soon, just like Brian.
0: J-Mac with the news.
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0: The all right, my AFC, I made my AFC predictions earlier today. Let's just roll them. I'm going to do NFC tomorrow, and I gave you the reasons earlier. Bills win the division. Ravens win the division. Texans in that defense dominate their division on the defensive side. Chargers, Patriots, Bengals, Chiefs end up being wild card teams. So that's three new teams in the playoffs in the AFC. Ravens, Bengals, Chiefs. At least four new teams every year make the playoffs. You go back 36 years. I mean, the average is about six, at least four, dating back to like 1990, I think the number is. So Jaguars and Colts are two teams that I think could get there, but I don't feel as good. Cincinnati, you start looking at what they added to the defensive line. 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
4: From here with your Rome Report. In the least surprising development ever, the Cleveland Browns have named Deshaun Watson their starting quarterback. Dumbest development ever, but least surprising development ever. Given how horrible he was on the field Saturday, and then even worse off it when he lit the Browns fans on fire for booing him, suggests that this was no quarterback competition at all. In fact, it was probably decided a long time ago. And how little do they think of Shedeur Sanders just to give that job to that creep Watson instead? Bad guy, bad quarterback, bad organization. Never mind winning that job, he shouldn't even be on the team. Hell, he should have never been on that team. At this point, Browns fans probably wouldn't even care if Jimmy Haslam went Art Modell and moved that team under the cover of darkness. Because having no team is better than having a team quarterbacked by Deshaun Watson. I'm Jim Rome. Remember, you can also follow me on Instagram at Jim Rome.
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13: 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And you can listen to that just about anywhere that you are, on your phone, on your computer. So anywhere you are, you can get hold of us. Now, I've got a show today because it's relevant, because here we are entering a season of football. But before I get to all that, I really want to thank some of our sponsors. This show is brought to you by Evolve KC. They are a

0: 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And you can get all that information right there on the website. And scroll to the bottom. You can get hold of them with their phone number. Drew Smith is the president. I'm going to have him on probably sometime this week. They're very busy, but we're going to be talking about the pros and cons of AI. So that I think that'll be a good show to, you know, because AI, we're in the infancy stages of AI right now. But it's going to continue to expand. So pros and cons of AI with Evolve Casey and Drew Smith. I will have that show on coming up in the future. And I'd like to thank Spirit of Health. They are a wellness center located at 5901 Main Street in Grandview, Missouri, right off Highway 49, right on Main Street. Several ways to get there. It's easy location, right off the highway. You can't miss it. It's about one block from the highway. Three buildings. The back of the building is the doctor's offices where they do blood tests, or they do all of these different consultations for you if you're having a problem in one way or the other. And they are natural doctors. So they're using nature and natural remedies to get to the root cause of your problem. And they've been in business for a long time. And these guys, these are really good guys. And out front, they have the building that's right in the front when you walk in. It's a total center full of wildcrafted herbs and supplements and cleansing cleansing items. 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They vet every one of their products. So they are truly a complete wellness center. Now we're going to take a quick break. And when we get back, we're going to be talking about tailgating in Kansas City.
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0: Welcome back to This is Kansas City. Now, we're going to be talking about tailgating and tailgating recipes, because we're in the season right now. And it's important when you go out and you tailgate, you know, to have the right things. And there's a lot of places, a lot of people, you know, do, you know, little burgers, sliders, chicken wings, party dips, a lot of dips. It's a big tailgate spread a lot of people put on. And that's what we're going to be talking about, so that you can get the best tailgate that you might need. Now, I got a lot of these recipes. I have to tell you that I got a lot of recipes from tailgaters themselves. So a lot of them I haven't tried, but they're just

just, they sound delicious. So these are some tailgaters that gave me these recipes. And we're getting right, we're at the beginning of the season, and I think that some of these are really nice to have. And you might want to use some of them to go out and tailgate. One of the easy ones that I found was a easy queso dip. Queso is a must on a game day. If you're worried about keeping it warm, you can make it and serve it in the right slow cooker so that you can stay, so it'll stay creamy for hours. And it's easy to do. And they sell these little, slow cookers. You turn them on warm, get your queso dip in there, and it stays warm. I bought one at Walmart, and it doesn't cost very much. It's very inexpensive, and it's a perfect size. And you can just you just charge it, and then go out, and there you go. Now, a must is what my favorite is grilled chicken wings. And wings and football, they just go together. And why do people call me? Wings and football are meant to go together. And if you're tailgating and you have one of the little grills that a lot of people, when you go to the game or when you go to, even the Royals, people tailgate at. So when you go out to the game, you go out to a soccer match, you go out to the football. That's my favorite, football. Can't help it. And then you tailgate and you bring the little grill out. And I have to throw in Kingsford there and just say if you're using a little charcoal grill, you can pick one of those up anywhere. And if you have one, use Kingsford charcoal briquettes. But I just threw that out there. And so grilled chicken wings is easy to do. They are crispy on the outside. They're juicy on the inside, and they're packed with flavor. And these things, a lot of people think that they have to be deep fried. They don't. When you get chicken wings and you put them on the grill, they get a great char on the outside. You can leave them naked. You can then toss them in sauce. And then you can do all of that. And they have a bold, smoky flavor when you cook them on the grill. And then at the grocery store, they sell these aluminum containers that you can fill with whatever. They're disposable if you want. I know people who wash them, but they are disposable if that's what you're looking for. Now, if you want to make nachos, these grilled barbecue chicken nachos are really good, and they will fill people's stomachs. Grilled chicken barbecue nachos. And if you want to make nachos, but you're worried about keeping them warm, throw them on the grill. 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I like the thin white corn tortilla, but if you want the yellow corn and a thicker chip, you can certainly do that too. 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

0: cups of shredded cheddar cheese. 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It just, to me, it tastes better. But if you want to go the easy path, just go in and get one of those bags of, you know, cheese, shredded cheddar cheese. And then you can get some sour cream, or you can get some pico de gallo, or you can slice up some scallions, and you can top that on top of the nachos when they're done. So you make them all up, you put the top on the disposable container, foil container, you take it with you to the game, and then all you do is throw it on the grill. Those babies will cook up fast, and they are delicious. I mean, they taste so, that barbecue flavor comes out, and they taste delicious. So I love that. Those, and nachos, you can't go wrong with those. Those fill people up, and everybody loves a good nacho. And one time we went to the game, I just want to throw this out there. We went to the game, and instead of buying a bag of chips, we make them ourselves. They're even better and will impress everybody with your skills. They'll think you bought these, but you actually made them yourself. I use the Yukon Gold potatoes, and it's a great option for me. And you just slice those up, and I have a slicer. You can get a slicer at anywhere for inexpensive if you don't have one, but they're easy to get. And then you just slice them up. I soak them overnight in water. That brings a lot of that starch out of there. And then you just bake them up in the oven, and they turn out wonderfully. But and they taste so much better, because then you can put all kinds of flavoring on top of it, whatever your favorite flavoring is. Sometimes we did Cajun flavoring on top of them, tossed them, and boy, it was great. It was really great, really great. So speaking of potatoes, though, everybody likes the potato skins. If you're looking to serve something warm, and you'll know that they'll be gobbled up fast, I guarantee you they will. You don't have to worry about keeping them hot the whole game, because I bet you make these and they're going to go so fast that you don't even have to worry about keeping them warm, because they'll still go fast. And even if they're cold or get a room temperature after you've cooked them, they're still delicious. So that's an awesome option. And they go so fast. When we made ours last year's season, they were the first thing to go, and they're so easy to do, and they're the first thing to go, and they disappear fast. But they're really a good option for you, and I love those. Now, to get a really good cheeseburger bite, like if people – you don't want to serve a whole cheeseburger. You can, and, you know, people cook out bratwurst and hot dogs and – all kinds of things, but if you want to get a different angle on it, pickle cheeseburger bites, and they're on a skewer. So it's a little bit different, and you don't have to wait for the main course. You don't have to have a main course. This is just little tailgating appetizers, and you don't have to serve the big burger. You just get some wooden skewers, and they make the perfect cheeseburger bites. So you can put tomato on there. You can put, you know, just everything you would put on a cheeseburger, a little cheeseburger. Now, and then a pickle, definitely a pickle. And they're little skewers of them, cheeseburger bites. And you don't have to have the buns. And you're using pickles and you're using cheeseburgers. All right, here's an easy shortcut if you're looking for it. They sell at most grocery stores the slider burgers already made. So all you do is throw them on the grill, make up these skewers, have some pickles there, have some onions there if you want. I do a pickle on the top, pickle on the bottom. I do a little bit of onion. Leave that out if you don't like onion. And I do the little cheeseburger on top of that. And that's it. And then you have a sauce that you make. And people can take a scoop of this sauce and put it on there. I make the sauce. It's easy to make. It's ketchup and mustard. It's ketchup, mustard, and mayonnaise mixed together. It's very easy to do, and anybody can do it if they'd like. But it's really, it'll catch people's eyes. They'll think you spent hours on it, and you really didn't. But and speaking of skewers, if you're looking, the cheeseburger bites are a wonderful option. Plus, you're getting some protein in there, and that pickle, that flavor is awesome. Now, we're talking about skewers, and if you're looking for something that's really good, and antipasto skewers are really good. So, you know, when you go and you want to get some salami or some pepperoni or some, depends on what you're getting. And then you can always buy the skewers, use the same skewers if you want. And, I mean, they come in the bag. There's a lot of them. They're inexpensive. And you make up these skewers ahead of time. It's all cold, so you don't have to cook it. And I use a pepperoni pepper at the top. You can do this any way that you'd like. So there's no set rule. This is just ideas for you to use. You can use, I like hard salami. I put some pepperoni on there. I put a little cherry tomato on there. I put a little ball of mozzarella cheese on there. I put sometimes black olives on there. And then you can make up the skewers with whatever items that you like. So these skewers, make them up at home and then bring them out to the tailgating party, and you've got your wonderful skewers, and it's like a whole charcuterie board full of meats, cheeses, veggies, and they fill people up, and they're so easy to make. So I recommend those too. Plus, you can get, there's all kinds of stuff that you can get. Everything from there's every item that you want to get, you can get. I use the pepperoncinis. You can use a hotter pepper. You can use whatever you enjoy. So, next one, if you still have that little slow cooker that we talked about in the beginning of the show and you want to make use of that throughout the season, going to a couple of games, you could do one with that, with the cheese dip, or you can go this route, slow cooker spinach artichoke dip. It's pretty easy to make. You'll kind of be shocked that it's so easy to make, and it'll stay warm for hours in the slow cooker. So you can bring it along as a snack if you want, or whatever you're looking for, but it is so easy to make. I really have to tell you that if you are trying to get out there and get something easy but want to look really good, make this. It's really a wonderful treat. You can get just 1 5-ounce bag of baby spinach. I put you can get the 2 14-ounce cans of artichoke, or they come in little jars also, of artichoke hearts, and then they're in the marinade right there. Just take them out. And then 1 8-ounce package of cream cheese at room temperature, and then 1 cup of sour cream, or you could use Greek yogurt if you're going for the healthier route. And then I use pepper jack cheese, and I use crumbled feta, and you put that together with you pour a 1/3 cup of milk in there, and that's it. And that's it. Some people like to add cayenne pepper to it, and then you can make warm pita wedges or tortilla chips or crackers, and it's done. And that is, and just throw it all in the slow cooker, and you've got yourself a wonderful tailgating snack. So that's our slow cooker spinach artichoke dip. Now, if we're moving on to, let me check the time here real fast so that I know, oh, yeah, I got time. So, deviled eggs is always a great option. You can make them ahead of time. They're a good idea. You can make, especially when we're talking about, like, you know, the noon games or whatever, you want to, you're trying to get something earlier, you can't go wrong with deviled eggs. They're always a good idea, and you can make them in advance. They transport well, and everybody likes these deviled eggs, and they're easy to make. Let me give you another shortcut if you're looking for something else. At grocery stores, at Sam's, at Costco, you can get a bag of already boiled eggs. They're pre-done. They're shelled. All you have to do, cut them in half. The yolks, put them all in a, you know, in a bowl and mix your yolks with your mayonnaise and things, and they come out wonderfully. So you can always go that route. And those are great. And if you want to go an easy route and you don't feel like fussing over your food once you get to the tailgate party, make a big batch of Chex Mix ahead of time. It's easy to make and transport, and everybody likes snacking on. You can get the little disposable cups where they can fill up their and they last the whole game if you want, or you can use, or they'll be gone pretty quick. So you can get the Chex Mix, and then you can spice them up yourself. So spice them up with different spices. Some people use hot spices. Some people use Tabasco sauce, or I use a little bit of the hot sauce. I use Frank's Red Hot and Worcestershire mixed together, and I put them in the oven, and it's your own bag. You can add whatever kind of flavoring you'd like to it. Some people add paprika, some people add garlic powder, some people add cayenne powder. You can do whatever you'd like. Some people like to put a light brown sugar on top of it to make them sweeter. So any of those options are available for you to do. Now, we're going to go on with the recipes here, but I have to take a break pretty quickly, and I know I'm not going to get through all of these, so I'm going to skip ahead here. And we're talking about some of these dips to make. Bring a cheesy bean dip or a 7-layer bean dip that's already made ahead of time. The 7-layer will stay cold, and that's all you have to do is open the top and it's done. But the cheesy bean dip will go over really well also. You just layer the chips with your refried beans, and then you just put them on I use one of those disposable foil trays. You can get three of them all put together with lids on them at most grocery stores. I haven't been to most grocery stores, but the ones I go to. I go to Price Chopper and Hen House and Sunfresh and those. 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Now let's see. Let me check the time again. Okay, I'm going to come up on we're coming up on a hard break here. So I'm not going to move on right now, but we will continue when we get back on This Is Kansas City.
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0: Welcome back to This Is Kansas City. So we're talking about tailgating in Kansas City. And tailgating in Kansas City has been around for as long as football's been around, I think. Don't quote me on that. But we're talking about tailgating recipes that you can make, and some are really easy, like the Chex Mix, seasoned Chex Mix that you can make. You buy a bag, put your – I spray it with a little Pam, or I don't know if Pam's still around, but the spray oil, season them up whatever you want, and then you put them in the oven for a very, very short time. I do 350, and I put them in there for maybe 5 minutes, and they're really seasoned. So that's an easy one to do, and so is a bacon cheddar ranch dip. Every tailgate party loves ranch dip. It just so happens that this one is loaded with crispy bacon, cheddar cheese, too. And these festive mini cups that they sell them all over. You fill the little mini cups, and you just have your trash there. And when they're done eating the ranch dip with chips, so they look so good, too. It's easy to serve. And then those little cups, what you do is you go and buy the ranch dip packet. You mix that with sour cream, or you can do Greek yogurt if you want to stay on that other side, or you can use sour cream, which I enjoy the best. And you make that up, and they sell the powdered ranch dip. It's you mix that with your sour cream, and you're done. You got your ranch dip. And then you mix that with the crispy bacon. You can buy the little bag of bacon if you want. You mix it all up, and then you scoop it into these cups, and you put the cheddar cheese in there. So easy to make. They stay good, and you can serve them at any tailgating party. At the top of the little mini cups, so they're filled with the ranch dip that you put together, and then I put, like, chips in there, a couple chips, and it looks so cool. The little red cups with a couple chips and the ranch dip in there. And then you can have the bowl of chips out also. But they look really nice. And they go over really well, too. I know that. That's fine. So you can do that. Now, if you're going and you're looking for something that's a little bit on the healthier side, because a lot of people... they want to get your healthy stuff. Well, let's just face it. Most of the times you go to the tailgating party, the food isn't as healthy as you would expect. But if you're trying to find something healthy to bring, a delicious bite of something that's semi or is healthy, let me tell you about this one. Cheesy pizza zucchini bites, and you can serve them right there on a tray, and you can just put the tray out. They're already made, and they go over so well. So these, instead of, you know, a chip or something like that, these zucchini bites are fantastic, and they're a great option too. One medium zucchini, and some olive oil, a little black pepper, and then you just mix up one of the jars of pizza sauce that you can buy at any grocery store. They have all different kinds. I like the Sicilian because it has less salt than any of the other ones, but it's just a pizza sauce. And then you're just bag of shredded mozzarella and a little bit of Parmesan cheese, and then if you want to top them with something else, those would be just cheese, but if you want to top them, at the store they also sell mini pepperonis. So they're already made, they're already sliced. You can add mini pepperonis to your pizza bites made instead of crust on zucchini. Easy to do. And they are, instead of, you're not having all of the bread and things, but they are easy to make. So that is something that's semi-healthy, and it's a little bit easier to make. Now, this is one, and I apologize to those that are listening. I was provided

0: over 50 recipes when I went around and talked to people and interviewed them, and they sent me this information. I don't have time to get to all of yours, and I apologize for that. I will do another show on this later in the future so that we can I better do it closer to the opening game, I don't know, so that you guys can have some fun when you go tailgating. This one was a really good option too. The Italian sandwiches. So this is really interesting. They sell these baguettes at the grocery store. So all you have to do is go get one of those baguettes, and you make these sandwiches, and you just make the whole sandwich on the baguette, cut it in half. Then you put all of your whatever you want on the Italian sandwich. It's great for game day. They can be made ahead of time. They travel well. So what you do is you take that baguette or whatever you're looking, whatever kind of bread, hoagie bread or whatever you are using, you make your whole sandwich up. So you like hard salami, you like prosciutto ham, you like cheese on there. You can use regular ham. You can put whatever kind of meat that you'd like on it, and that's easy to get. You just line your sandwich with that. I like to put a little pickles, and I like to put some oil and vinegar on top of it. And then you take that sandwich and you put a skewer, one of the skewers we were talking about, or you can make they have half size skewers or full size. These would be good for about a half size. And you just take that skewer and you put it about one. You put one in the whole sandwich on the top, about all the way down, spread out about an inch and a half. And then you just take your knife in the middle of it, and you cut, and these make the perfect sandwiches that you can take to the game. And they're called little Italian sandwiches, made out of one large sandwich. I thought that was an easy recipe to make. And boy, when I got up to these tailgaters, those were already gone. And they just said, we've got the best. We had them out here, but you missed them, and they're already gone. And I said, okay, then, tell me what it is. And they told me. And, boy, it sounded good. And they said, yeah. I said, how long did they last? They go, oh, probably, I don't know, 5-10 minutes. And I go, wow, you had a lot of hungry people. They said, yeah. So those little Italian sandwiches, they're great. You know, the dips are good. It's always fun to create something that's a little bit different. You know, your pumpkin dip, I mentioned that one because the season's going to be coming and people love that pumpkin flavor. You can make that. I'm going to go through these real fast because I know we don't have a lot of time, and I apologize to the people that provided all these, but we will make them. We will get them on the air. So, cause you went out of your way to do this. Now, one of the easy ones is pigs in a blanket. No matter the game time, these easy dough wrap sausages are a delicious big hit at every tailgating party. The recipe includes 3 different dipping sauces. You can use whatever kind of dipping sauce that you'd like. You can use a spicy mustard. You can use it's whatever you enjoy that you like to bring out. I use 3 different ones so that people, if you still have some of that ranch dip that you made for this, put that ranch dip out. It goes well with those. I just love the mustard, the spicy mustard myself. Brown mustard's great. I love mustard on these little wraps. You just buy the dough at the store, and then you buy the little hot dogs at the back counter out there. And there's several different brands of them, the little mini hot dogs. And then you just roll them up. And some people put everything bagel on the top, bake them up ahead of time. They go over so well, and they're easy finger foods. Carry them around, easy finger foods to have on a tailgate party day. Some people like to start out really early in the morning on the tailgate, and I understand that. So if you can't ever go wrong with a breakfast burrito. You can get several sizes of the burritos. So get the, like, mini burritos. The smaller ones. So not the tiny ones, but the mid-sized ones. And you can make up some really good breakfast burritos. Scrambled eggs, some sausage in there, whatever you guys like in there. Some people put onions in there. And you just make them up, roll them up. Bell peppers work really well in there. I cook the bell peppers diced up from red peppers and yellow peppers. You can make those up. And then I mix that with the sausage while I'm cooking the crumbled sausage that you buy in the roll. And it's inexpensive. Make up your scrambled eggs, put them all together, put them in one of the disposable foils that you can bring out there, and you have all your breakfast burritos with that aluminum top on there. It will stay warm, and there you go. There you go, breakfast burritos for an early game. Can't miss out on that. That goes over huge, too, especially when the game is like a noon game or something, and it's an early game. These recipes are going to really make the game a lot funner to watch. So, speaking of sausage, you can also make up a sausage dip. This takes a dip from the stovetop to the table right away. It's made by three ingredients, and really in 5 minutes, seriously, 5 minutes. You can travel with it. You can transfer it to a baking dish before baking it for easier transport, and then you can put it on the grill when you have the grill out there, or you can make it ahead of time and just put it in there. It'll stay warm, and then you've got a great sausage dip. Three ingredients makes the wonderful dip that you can use. So I guess you could even use that dip. I just thought of this. You could use that dip with your scrambled eggs in your breakfast burrito. It's a one pound roll of pork sausage, such as, Jimmy Dean's or whatever you like, whatever your best flavor of a sausage is. And then you use cream cheese and you use salsa, 1 cup of chunky salsa. So whatever flavor of salsa you like, those three things. That's it. And serve it with some chips, tortilla chips to serve. And like I said, that's very versatile. Sorry. But wonderful ideas. I want to thank everybody for submitting their ideas. I know I missed a lot. Frank, your guacamole dip sounds wonderful. And I will go over the recipe. It sounds delicious. So I've got to go up against a hard break. We'll be back after these messages.
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0: Welcome back to This Is Kansas City. Now, we've been talking about tailgating appetizers, things you can bring to the tailgate when you're out watching the game. And we'll go over a lot more of them later in the future. But I will mention this one because the name caught my attention. He sends over. I give you the name of the person, but I don't know if I should give out names on the air. So a $12 million dip, and the name says it all for this extraordinary game day dip. It's made with creamy cheese and mayo and cheddar and green onions and a combo of crisp bacon and slivered almonds for a crunch, served with your favorite crackers or bagel bites, whatever you'd like to serve it with. It's called Million Dollar Dip, and it caught my attention because of the name, but it sounds good. It sounds really good. Dips are easy to make, easy to transport, easy to serve, so you can't go wrong with that. And they are a big hit. So there's, and if you're bringing out and you want to make it more of a, people start tailgating so early, if it's a noon game or something like that, they want to get into stadium, so they always like breakfast things. We talked about the breakfast burrito, but if you want to stay on the healthier side, rainbow, you can make a rainbow fruit breakfast skewer, like we were talking about with the larger skewers out there. And you can bring them in the morning tailgate. And well, you can bring them anytime, but the morning tailgate is wonderful for these. You don't have to hardly do anything to them because they're just loaded with different fruits, and you can actually cut up your fruits yourself, or you can use strawberries and pineapple and grapes and all kinds of different fruits, whatever you enjoy, whatever your favorite is. You could use mandarin oranges. You can use whatever you'd like. You just skewer them all together, right, on the skewer. And then this one comes with a donut hole on the end, and it makes it the best part, he said. So he makes the breakfast fruit skewers, and then he puts a sprinkled donut hole on the end of each skewer, and they look really nice, and he serves them with a yogurt dip. So you can put some of this yogurt dip on your plate, and then you can dip the skewers and dip the fruit in there. And that's if you're looking for something, you can put canned sliced pears in there. You can whatever you'd like. I mean, it goes over really well. So we talked about a lot of different dishes here on the show, and I hope you enjoyed those, and I will get to more of them, I promise, in the future. So just stay tuned to the show 2 to 3 weekdays, and we're on 2 to 3 weekdays, and then we're also streaming on thisiskansascity.com. Our new website, by the way, is being made by Evolve KC. And if you want a dynamic, great website, you're not going to believe the difference in our website now compared to the one they're building. It will have all of our old shows on it, so you can always go back and listen to any of the archive shows. It will also have a planner on it where you can hit a button and find out what's going on in Kansas City at future dates. 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So we'll still have it streaming there, a listen live button, so you can listen live, and then you can stream our show from

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8: Junior, I think Forster is no longer about that life. I just don't know that that's fair.
9: Jeff RDJ 7695, quote, blame Paul DePodesta for convincing Haslam to trade for him. Blame Haslam for giving him a guaranteed $230 million contract. Blame Andrew Berry for twice kicking the can down the road with his contract. Well, there's plenty of blame to go around. We do, Jeff. We do. What are you saying to me? Don't blame the creep himself? That the creep's got nothing to do with it? That there's plenty of blame to go around. Ham Banana, 4865. Does Jed Joe Pork get more street cred now with the players, or does it bring into question the whole 49ers' moral higher end when they pass on drafting or signing certain players? Yeah, I don't think that gives him any. I don't think that gives him any more clout or cred when he walks into his locker room. Not when they're looking at their phone and they're seeing him in his orange jumper. Or maybe if he walks in with that orange V-neck. Hey.

0: Hey, boss.
1: Hey, boss man.
0: Anyway, there's more to that story. It's not what it seems. Two hams, $20. Juice dies. We get a whole show open and first hour. Dolly dies, and we don't even get a mention. Thoughts and prayers. She was a legend. She was not. Here's the difference. Dolly, as iconic as she was, as legendary as she was beloved as she was not a sports figure, did not lop off a couple of domes, did not rush for 2,000 yards, was not a sideline reporter.
2: Hypothetical.
0: No. Why would I put Dolly in the show open, much less the entire open, or the first hour? Two hams, $20. And when did anybody ever ask you how much two hams cost? Two hams, $20. Come on, man. Bo in the OBC. Hey, Bo, I haven't seen you in a minute. In fact, I didn't even know that I hadn't seen you in a minute, Bo. No offense. I also did not know you were in chat. Hey, Bo, is that your way of trying to get recognized that I hadn't seen you in a moment? I know. I'll just move on over to chat. Because my game will be better in chat. No, it's not. We lost Dolly, but regained Larry. We haven't regained Larry yet. What I said was, you did not include Larry in the same sentence with Dolly. Bo, that'd be like me including you in the same sentence with a BIC. And we haven't regained Larry. All I said was, Larry, I might do something that I never do. Be prepared. And let's go to the phones. Ah, Larry. All right, Larry, it's... Larry, what's one break when you've already been there like 9 months? One more break, Larry. What's one more break? Unless I go to a new topic, you set up a new hour. I don't know. I'm going to think about it during this break. There's hour one, hour two, coming up next.
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1: All right, so we start hour number two. Nice to have you here. I'm Jim Rome. I am live in Southern California. Coming up in 20 minutes, Steve Weish. NFL Network joins us. Coming up in hour number three, Anthony Herron from the Big Ten Network joins us. So lots to get done between now and then. Quick reminder, the show is presented by FanDuel. FanDuel is our title presenter of the Jim Rome Show. You have your telephone number. Use it. Parody Larity did. I almost went to him. I still may go to him. Larity, stay ready. However, top of hour number two means new topic. Now, we've had an entire day to process this Jed Pork. Jed York story. And it still seems too unbelievable to be true. There is no way an NFL owner with a family net worth of over $8.5 billion that guy was going to go to a trailer park just to get nice with

0: $60 hooker, not a $140 pro, which changes everything, right? Why not just say 160 from the beginning, and then there'd be no controversy here, and no correction necessary, and no retraction necessary? I mean, details matter. Details do matter. It's a small detail, but they all matter. And we have a lot more details today, and a lot of what was floating around out there yesterday simply was not accurate. So let's be fair to Jed Pork and make sure that we get all the details right, or at least as many as we have available to us at this point, such as that $160 price point. The $160 price point for this particular wrestling match, actually come to find out, it could have escalated. It had an escalator clause in it. Well, I'm going to call it an escalator clause. It had an escalator clause in it. The 160 could have gone all the way up to 180 if he went for the unprotected option. Because according to the New York Post, court documents show that York reached out three separate times to the fake, not one, not two, three separate times to the fake undercover advertisement. And after the third time, he was, quote, advised that full service sexual activity was $160, with unprotected sex being $20 more, end quote. Now, damn, that's a deal. That's a deal. Only $20 more for the full effect? $20 for the opportunity to attain the HIV?
1: Attain the HIV?
0: Can't believe he turned that down, because apparently he turned that down. Apparently, quote, York advised that the $160 worked for him and that he was on his way. That's a quote. York advised that the $160 worked for him and he was on his way. Quote, end of quote. Well, give Pork this. Turning down the unprotected option, especially at a cut rate discount, was the one reasonable decision that he did make. The one responsible decision that he did make. Can you imagine how much worse this story would be had that been one of the details? Yeah, I'll take that. $20, that's it? For unprotected? Yeah, 180. You got it. On my way. At least he did not compound a series of horrible decisions with yet another one. And that would have been. Because that would have made it so much worse. But, of course, he did show up to this trailer park with $160 on him that we know of. Because they did. The cops got the $160. As well as the phone that he used to contact this undercover police officer three different times, which is why they immediately arrested him at that trailer park and why he wound up pleading no contest to two misdemeanor charges. However, and I said, there were other details and other things that were not accurate in the report. The trailer park, also, the trailer park has something to say in all of this, because of course it does. Because of course this still is not zany and kooky enough yet. I mean, wild enough that billionaire, and if he's not, his family is, NFL owner, NFL CEO, was at a trailer park trolling for a prostitute. If that weren't zany enough. The owner of the trailer park is out here on Facebook trying to clear the good name of his mobile home community. The Wheat Hill MHP Facebook account posted that, according to the East Palestine Chief of Police, quote, Jed York was arrested in the park because that's where he happened to pull over, end quote. And they quote, this news of this arrest in our quiet community is just...

0: just as shocking to us as to the rest of you. End of quote. How incredible is that? I love that the trailer park is fighting back. Like, stop slandering us. Stop smearing us. Stop dragging us. Stop associating us with that creep pork.
1: Creep.
0: We're just as creeped out as the rest of you. Don't drag us into this. No, that is not a normal Sunday morning in our peaceful, respectable mobile home park.
2: Stop it right now!
0: That may be how that guy gets down, but it's definitely not how we get down in our quiet community. We may own and operate and live in a trailer park, but that doesn't mean we're trailer park trash. He's trailer park trash. We are trailer park class. Keep our damn name out your mouth.
3: Keep my name out your mouth.
0: That trailer park has that mostly right. But it actually turns out that the police lured pork to that trailer park to make the arrest. It wasn't just where he happened to pull over. They actually brought this. They brought this to your doorstep. They brought this to your trailer park. He didn't just happen to pull over there. It's where the police told him to go. That's the address they gave him. It's the location they gave him to show up with his $160. So I definitely understand why the trailer park wants to clarify that there were never any actual $160 hookers in that trailer park. The undercover cop just told Pork that that's where they were. So Pork showed up to the trailer park with his $160. Man, one more thing about Pork. I really hope that this dude was rolling with more than 160 bones. Because you Niner fans are never shy about telling me how cheap he is. I really, really hope that wasn't the price that was quoted to him, so that's the amount that he brought. I mean, what? Pork. Were you not going to tip the prostitute for her services? That better not be the case. Because if that is the case, and if that's all the money you had, Tiger Woods can't believe how cheap you are, Pork.
4: That's private.
0: If so, I can't believe that part of it would be true. But believe me, the cat knows all about hookers and being cheap as hell. Wait, there's more. It gets better. It seems that the police did not know who they were dealing with either. It's not like they were aware that they were about to ensnare the owner of the Niners into their prostitution sting like, hell yeah, we got ourselves a whale. And I don't mean like pork as in whale. I mean whale as in big time dude. See, Pork was going with an alias. He reached out to that fake undercover advertisement using the name Joe.
2: Thanks, Joe.
0: Yeah. So I'm assuming that the police did not know who they actually were dealing with on the other end of that text. They just thought it was some dude named Joe. Can you imagine? I can't even imagine who was more shocked when Jed York, of all people, showed up to that trailer park. Were the cops losing their minds, or was it Pork? Can you imagine Pork's life flashing before his eyes the second the red and blue lights flashed behind him in that trailer park? It's tough to imagine. But then again, it's really hard to imagine any of this being real. The owner of the Niners showed up to a trailer park in Ohio expecting to get nice for $160. Like, I don't care how lonely you are. That's an owner of an NFL franchise and a member of a family worth billions going to some well-known prostitution site looking for a $160 hookup. Look, all sorts of people are into all

0: sorts of things. And we all make really regrettable choices. But given who that dude is, and frankly, I really don't care what he's going through. Man, that is an all-time horrible decision. Good luck having anybody unsee that mugger. Even if the trailer park is clear of any wrongdoing, and in their defense, that's another bell that's hard to unring, right? Like, sorry, trailer park. Sorry that we said that it was a human trafficking sting that was going on in your trailer park. Sorry that we said that this guy was looking around for a $160 pro in your trailer park. Let's just unring that. That didn't happen. Sorry about that. Hey, yes, I know. And by the way, one more thing. I know that he was divorced in May. And while I don't
1: consider
0: know
1: that
0: the particulars, I'm sure that was probably really painful. And you're probably incredibly lonely. And it's probably a very dark time. I get all that. But people have been through a hell of a lot worse. And I'm guessing more than a few people have gotten divorced and ended up in a trailer park looking to hook up with a pro, even if that's not exactly what happened there. But I only know of one NFL owner that's ever happened to, or who made that choice. So miss me with that, cut the dude some slack. He was divorced not that long ago. Divorce does not justify illegal solicitation. Holy crap, my dude, get a grip.
1: Get a grip.
0: One thing I do owe an apology. I do owe an apology because technically I did ring the adultery alarm, and that is not appropriate in this situation. Hey, Rome, don't be a hypocrite. Pretty hard to unring that alarm, isn't it?
2: Trying to pull me out on
0: yes.
2: A for
0: sex with me. That's why I'm apologizing. I'm sorry that I pulled the adultery alarm on Rome. Because technically, he's filed for divorce. So it's technically not adultery. So before we knew that, though, it seemed like the perfect use for the adultery alarm, which is why I pulled it, and now I know I shouldn't have. And for that part, I do apologize. I apologize that I pulled the adultery alarm. Retroactively, I don't know how you unring it. I'm sorry. What we need is a mugger alarm or a fake hooker alarm or a busted in a trailer park alarm. Any of those alarms would still apply.
3: Attain the HIV.
0: Rome's getting to the point where we need a Niners nonsense alarm tonight, huh? Because it seems like the Niner nonsense is never ending these days.
3: How are you, sir?
0: And one more thing about the money.
4: My horny level.
0: 160. If 160 is Ohio prices, you know Frisco prices are at least double that, maybe triple that. I mean, literally, more bang for your buck. So you can't say that Jed Pork wasn't using his head. Again, clones, sorry. No pictures of the hooker. Sorry. I don't have a link to the hooker site. Sorry. No webcam video. Sorry. Just glossing him Jed Pork is as far as I can go. And I do owe him an apology for ripping the alarm, the adultery alarm. I am sorry for that. All right, when we come back, Steve Weish. 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

0: Welcome back. Sort of a late rejoin, my bad, so let's get right to it. We are joined right now by an NFL Network chief national reporter. He joined NFL Media in 2008. He's also worked for the Atlanta Journal-Constitution, the Miami Herald, and the Washington Post. He is Steve Weiss. Steve, it is great to see you. Sorry I'm joining late. Good to have you back. Steve, how you doing?
1: I'm doing great, Jim. How's everything going, my man?
0: Everything is great here. Listen, one more thing I want to reference. Another achievement that I should have included in your introduction, you were inducted into the Black College Football Hall of Fame as you work, or for your work as an advocate of HBCUs. As a proud alum of Howard University, let me start right there. Can you put into words what this represents to you?
1: I really can't. It's very hard. I'm very proud of it, you know, because of some of the stuff I've done with my platform in terms of speaking about and writing about and enhancing HBCUs and its greats and its current players. But to also be included in a group that includes people like Doug Williams, James Shaq Harris, Jackie Slater, Jerry Rice, Willie Lanier, Antoine Bethea, DRC, and then some great legends as contributors like Charlie Neal, who just passed, and the great Bill Nunn and people like that. It means an awful lot for people to think that much of me to be mentioned kind of in the same sentence as those legends from HBCUs.
0: Absolutely you are. What about Jimmy Smith? Did he not go in as part of your
1: Jimmy
0: class?
1: Smith. So my class, how about this, Jim? Jimmy Smith from the Jaguars, Tyrone Poole, you know, Super Bowl champion, first-round draft pick, played for the Patriots. Eddie Robinson Jr., coach at Alabama State, long career with the Houston Oilers and Tennessee Titans. Nick Collins, out of Bethune-Cookman, he played for the Packers, was on his way to a Pro Football Hall of Fame-type career before he had a career-ending neck injury. But remember, he had the big pick on Ben Roethlisberger in the Super Bowl for a pick six that really swung the game. And, coach Rudy Hubbard from Florida A&M, the only coach from an HBCU to win a national championship.
0: Good for you. Congrats. Well-deserved. Steve Weiss joining us. I love that. So let me transition to this. There was a time, Steve, in his career when Deshaun Watson won a natty at Clemson, went to three straight Pro Bowls, looked like he himself might end up in a few different Hall of Fames. Instead, obviously, things have changed radically for him. So where do you come out on him being named as the Browns quarterback one and all that comes along with that?
1: Yeah, I mean, it seemed like it was going to be going this way all along with some of the stuff you heard from the offseason. But, you know, she looks like Shedeur Sanders gave him, somewhat of a run for his money, let's say. But just a couple points here. First off, something that really hasn't been talked about enough is Todd Monken, the head coach, seemingly made this decision, right? And I want to put Todd Monken kind of in the same category as Bruce Arians, a guy who's waited a long time in his career and really worked to get to this point. Do you think he's not going to put the player who thinks he's the best available out there because of some type of pressure? I don't think so. I think Todd Monken could have been like, if I got to deal with this stuff, I'll just continue to be a great offensive coordinator. So I think this is a guy who he felt was the best. And also, it'd probably be easier for him, if things do go awry, to put Shedeur Sanders in to replace Deshaun Watson with Shedeur Sanders as opposed to the other way around. So it's an odd dynamic. That press conference the other day by Deshaun was an absolute disaster. I know it's not good to ever criticize a fan base. That fan base in particular. I mean, those folks up there, for as much as they have been dumped on, absolutely love the Browns. And they support people. And to take any swipes at them is a bad mistake. He's got a lot of ground to make up to get them to buy back in. Because

0: every mistake will be far more enhanced than every positive thing that he does. So he's got to go out and win ball games to really regain the trust of a lot of people in that city. You know, I'm up there a lot, and I tell you, man, they love and support this team no matter what, clearly, with everything they've been going through. So he's got a lot of ground to make up to make amends there.
1: Steve Weiss joining us. I agree with you wholeheartedly. It's an amazing fan base, that's been dumped on time and time and time again. I wonder how much runway he has. You know, all this talk about, well, he's going to start on the road. He plays better on the road. He got two games there. Then he'll come home for game three. To your point, Monken needs to win and needs to win quickly if possible. How much runway do you think that Deshaun actually has?
0: Well, Monken said this isn't a week-to-week decision. I mean, that changes, because if he comes out and he stinks it up the first 2 weeks, there's not much runway left. I mean, he's got to play well. And the interesting thing about this that needs to be continue to be talked about as well, they've put a pretty good roster around him. Right? They've got Jerry Jeudy. They went out and they drafted the two rookie wide receivers. They've got a really good young tight end and fan, and then they beefed up the offensive line. So the excuses for him not performing well are going to be very, very thin, right? Todd Monken, as we've seen, he's coached a lot of different quarterbacks, from Stetson Bennett to a national championship, to Lamar Jackson being great down in Baltimore, to a lot of other quarterbacks. He can adjust to his talent. So, again, the onus is on Deshaun Watson to perform well more than it is on anybody else based on the roster that he has at his disposal up in Cleveland.
1: You see, one more thought about this, and I didn't want to spend the entire time on the Browns, but one more thought about Shador. What's it say about Shador? That Monken believes that Watson, who has not played well at all and is coming off that injury, the Achilles, that he thinks that he gives them a better chance to win. What's that say about Shador, and how many more chances will he get?
0: Well, I think he'll get more chances than Deshaun Watson will get. I mean, look, Shador has a rookie contract and a couple other things that work in his favor in terms of the long term. I don't know if it is so much of what Shador did not do as to what maybe Deshaun did to fit whatever Todd Monken wants to fit. I'd rather, from what I know and from what I've heard, I think it's more of a case of just Deshaun Watson being more consistent over the past few months, whereas Shador kind of made headway. So I think that's a good part of it. I mean, look, Deshaun, they got to pay him. They've got the big – when push comes to shove, the big contracts and the experience tends to fall down in decisions like this. And, again, that's why I say I think it'd be easier if Deshaun Watson does not perform well to put Shador Sanders in, because, again, you've got somebody who's got probably more headspace, got some ability to grow more, and has got a rookie contract that you can live with for two more years.
1: Steve Weiss joining us. Steve, as always, you've had a really busy summer. Let me ask you about a couple of things that you did over the summer. You interviewed Bo Nix in Colorado as he continues his comeback from his ankle injury. So what were your biggest takeaways from that conversation, and then where do you think his headspace is right now?
0: I'm a big Bo Nix guy. The main thing, of course, it was the ankle. He had two procedures on it. You could see the nasty scar where he's had the surgery, but he's moving well. And we know Bo Nix is a player who performs better kind of when he's on the move. He's a pocket passer, but again, he likes to extend plays. And from what I saw, they were not in pads when I was there, so I'll put that disclaimer out there. But he's again, somebody who's got so much room to grow. He's got so much ability. And now with Davis Webb, who's been his position coach the past couple of years, now designing and calling plays as the OC under Sean Payton, I think it's going to continue to grow. And the fact that he's got Jalen Waddle at his disposal to go with Courtland Sutton, to go with Evan Ingram, and to go with a good offensive line, Denver's the team to beat in the AFC. We can talk about everybody else. This is the team to beat. They should have represented the AFC last year had Bo Nix not gotten hurt. And this is somebody now, if they can get more consistency with their run game, with J.K. Dobbins being back to start the season healthy, and to just be better in the first half of games, they won't need so many heroics to win games, because that defense is going to keep them in every game they play week to week.
1: All right, so you're pretty emphatic about that. They're the ones to beat in the AFC more than Buffalo, more than New England. They're the ones to beat.
0: Yeah, more than Baltimore,
1: more than Baltimore too.
0: Look at that defense. I mean, Vance Joseph has got a crew of gangsters too deep.
1: He does.
0: Who play that scheme that he plays that just don't budge. I mean, you maybe want to put Seattle's defense or Houston's defense up against them. But, man, they got dudes, man. They're coming from you with all three levels on that defense. So they're going to keep you in there, and then they're just so tough on offense. And getting Jaylen Waddle, again, someone who can catch the ball at 6 yards and take it 60, or just go on a deep ball 60 to open up all the things underneath, I think that's really an element that's going to add to things, you know, with as Bo Nix continues to grow.
1: Steve Wise joining us. Steve, you also sat down with Tua Tagovailoa at Falcons camp. Now that Michael Penix Jr. is finally healthy enough to fully participate in practice, how would you handicap that quarterback competition in the ATL?
0: I got to tell you, it's amazing to me that Tua has not just seized this. And I think that's the perplexing element to everybody. Like, Michael Penix has not been good to go all offseason. This should not be a competition. This is a former starter who got paid a big contract in Tua Tagovailoa. Even though Michael Penix was a first-round draft pick by the Falcons, it wasn't by the staff. He should have come in and seized this. And the fact that we are, what, 3 weeks out, less than 3 weeks out from the week one game, and they have not come to a decision yet, or at least publicly not come to a decision yet, lets you know that they have not seen enough out of Tua to make them say he is the starter. And, Jim, one thing, you know, we've covered this league long enough to know. It's not just what the coach thinks. It's what the other players on that side of the ball feel. Who do they trust? And if they're in that huddle, there's the other 10 guys in the huddle like, oh, man, this guy might make a mistake on this player. Hey, boy, I hope he can get the ball to me on this play. That's a difference maker. So we know Penix has got the superior arm talent. He's a better athlete. He's just got durability issues. But the fact that he's in it after missing so much time just lets you know that they've got some, I won't say doubts, but they've got some trepidation about naming the two of the starters.
1: I think you make a really good point. Steve Wise joining us. Hey, Steve, before you go, you just mentioned we've like covered this league for a long, long time. You've been in this business a long time. This is something that I've not gotten into on this show yet, but I've been following this. Since you started in newspapers, you are a legitimate sports journal. What do you make of how the news that Bills defensive tackle Ed Oliver lost his 2-year-old son in a tragic drowning incident earlier this year was broken over the weekend by an internet pundit? Now, let me ask you this. Because pro athletes are public figures, do they unfortunately lose some of their right to privacy, or, in this case, was an unfortunate line crossed?
0: An unfortunate line was crossed. No doubt about that. Now, because athletes are celebrities, yes, they do lose a certain domain of privacy. But as a journalist, and I will say this with all of my chest, how much does the public need to know? Is this actually newsworthy, right? Is this something that if nobody knew about it until Ed Oliver was ready to disclose this, is this something that's going to change anybody's life? Is this something that's going to change anybody's perception about the Bills or Ed Oliver? No. This is something, look, we have dealt with personal situations with the people we cover all of the time. And we may say the public needs to know about this because it could impact this person's performance. It could impact a team performance, something like this. But when a tragedy like this strikes, this is one where it's kind of, okay, let's, again, ask ourselves, how much does the public really need to know about this before this person is ready to have it known? I do not like how this went down. It puts Ed Oliver in a position now to address things or answer questions when he's ready, when maybe he didn't want to. That's just something where if I were Ed Oliver and this happened to me, until I was ready, I really wouldn't want it out there. And I respect his teammates and everybody, you know, for not disclosing it until he's ready. It's just a shame that somebody felt that he had to be cool enough or slick enough to be the newsbreaker, the insider on something so absolutely personal and horrible.
1: Steve Wise joining us, NFL Network Chief National Reporter. I appreciate your thoughts on that because we had not talked about this on the show before. And like I said, you are a legitimate journal. You know, I thought Jeff Perlman had a really interesting take on this because we've all done this for so long. It's kind of hard to decipher, or maybe it's not, who's a journalist, who is a blogger, who is a TikToker, who is an internet pundit. Like, where is journalism, right? Where are we now?
0: It's Yeah, it's in a really messy slop. You know, you've got your legitimate people. You got people who don't have agendas other than to serve their viewers or their readers or their listeners, right? This is what they need to know. This is what they want to know. This is what I have for them. And then you've got people who are trying to gain audiences, like some of these internet folks. And some of them are very good. There's an audience for some of these people. There's probably an audience for all of these people. Some of them probably eat yogurt out of a tube. But, you know, I think we need to really it's tough because some of the stuff, you know, people just aggregate or just repeat what they've heard. They don't go to games. They don't go to practices. They don't put in the work. But they give a take that someone may agree with, and it gains traction. It's a real messy time. And I just look like when I was at the Washington Post, hey, just put the facts out there, put a little perspective on it, and let people do with it what they may. Now it is, hey, put some perspective on it. How does this impact people? How does it not impact people? It's changed a little bit in that regard. But in terms of true journalism, but I think there's a level of professionalism, integrity, and dignity that a lot of us and most of us can stand on where we know we're doing it the right way, whereas other people are just doing it for attention.
1: Really glad that I brought that up. Really glad you and I could have that conversation. Glad that I saved it for you and at this time, and I appreciate your thoughts. Steve, always good to see you. Thank you very much. You make it better, and it's good to have a good conversation. Appreciate that so much.
0: All right. Thank you, Jim.
1: Steve Weiss joining us. And again, I've been thinking about that one, and you probably know that story, but I knew that he would be a very good person to have that conversation with. NFL Network chief national reporter, he joined NFL Media in 2008, but I made that point also at the very top. Somebody who learned the business writing for newspapers, big newspapers, strong newspapers, and goes way back, the Atlanta Journal-Constitution, the Miami Herald, he mentioned the Washington Post, Steve Weiss joining us. All right, so if you want to weigh in on that, you can. 1-800-636-8686 is your telephone number. If you want to hit me up on the X, do that at Jim Rome. If you want to email me at rome@haveatake.com. Anthony Heron will be joining me next hour. We'll talk some Big Ten ball with him, and he's also close to the Bears. So we will talk some Chicago Bears football. That's coming up next hour. Or jump in the chat. Hit the chat. If you go to our YouTube channel, do me a favor. Can you hit sub? Ring the bell, then jump in the chat. 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
2: 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We got a very special guest. This is a guest that I have been wanting to get on the show probably for a year and a half to 2 years maybe. But again, once I tell you who it is, you'll realize that this person's schedule is crazy. It's off the wall crazy because there's so much going on, and that's one of the things that we are going to talk about. He is the star and the executive producer of the hit TV show that was on A&E called Duck Dynasty, and then the Duck Dynasty revival as well. He's the CEO of Duck Commander. He's taken over that role. He's also the founder of Buck Commander. They are a global brand. He's a New York Times bestselling author, an actor, a speaker, a producer. And if you're a fan of the TV show Masked Singer, and anytime they're singing, I'm going to at least check it out. But I've seen that show quite a few times. Just to hear the singers and the maybe actors or personalities or whoever it may be that you don't know were singers and can do it really well. And let me tell you, my guest really did a good job. He sang the song Save a Horse by Big and Rich, and he was Mallard on The Masked Singer and ended up doing very, very well. His story is built on faith and family, so you probably know who it is, but Willie Robertson is going to be joining us here, the CEO of Duck Commander, and you know, probably for that stretch between 2012 and 2017, 11 different seasons on the A&E network. You saw him on Duck Dynasty. The Outdoor Channel has picked up 71 episodes that are in syndication, but you can still catch Duck Dynasty on things, I believe, like Hulu, Disney Plus, Philo, Amazon Prime. Those are the pay ones. The free ones, you can go to the A&E website, Roku, Tubi, Pluto TV. You'll be able to see all of that. Some of the books that Willie has written, called the latest one out is called Gospeler, Turning Darkness into Light, One Conversation at a Time. Another one, and I'm not going to list all of them because, gosh, our whole segment would be gone if that were the case. The next one would be American Hunter, How Legendary Hunters Shaped America. Then the Duck Commander Family, How Faith, Family, and Ducks Built a Dynasty. Another one is American Entrepreneur, and you can find those. Those are available at Amazon, Barnes & Noble, Apple Books, Books a Million, and Audible. So you can check those out. And maybe, you know, you're a fan. There's Willie, his wife Corey, Miss Kay, his mom, his dad, sadly, passed away in May of 2025. That's Phil, died of Alzheimer's in May of 25. But he's the head of this family. And, you know, Duck Dynasty started just in humble beginnings, I believe, out of their garage, and just growing that into the brand that it is. I can't wait for our next segment when he comes on for you to hear how this show started. My guess was that someone with a tie to Hollywood or cable television or whatever got in touch with them and said, hey, I've heard about this. I've heard about your family. I think this would be interested. Let's maybe try a show. But it did not. It's not how it started. It didn't work out that way.

0: just a really, really cool story of how that came to be. Very, very unlikely. And so he is the, him and Corey, his bride Corey, are the parents of six kids, Sadie, John Luke, Rebecca, Bella, Will, and Rowdy, and they have 11 grandchildren. There's 11 grandchildren, man. And most people know his daughter, Sadie. Sadie Robertson Huff, her husband, Christian Huff. She's a Christian speaker, an author, podcaster, social media personality. She has three children of her own now. She's a mom, and she was on Dancing with the Stars, and she's had some battles, too. So just a really cool story there. But it's not, you know, when you get that big and that success, that successful, it's not just easy. Things don't always go easy. And so we're going to talk about that. We're going to talk about how you manage time in those situations. We're going to talk about business and entrepreneurship, having that entrepreneurial spirit, how you've kept the family together. I mean, if you go to Willie Robertson's website, willierobertson.com, you're going to be able to see all of his family. There's a cool picture right on the main page. And again, you can go to willierobertson.com, or you can also go to duckcommander.com. Those are two places you can go to find out more information. But to look back, I mean, he's only 54, and to see the family that has grown, it is truly amazing stuff. It really, really is. And I've wanted him to be on the show for quite some time. And so, yeah, we're going to talk just about life, growing up, Duck Commander, of course, the CEO, the TV show. I mean, you name it, we're going to talk about it. And I'm really, really excited for you to hear. I'm excited to hear because we haven't had a chance to talk yet. And so stay right there for more with my special guest here on Breaking the Norm in our second and third and final segment, Willie Robertson, the CEO of Duck Commander. If you've ever watched any kind of TV, then you've probably seen an episode of Duck Dynasty that just featured their family. His dad Phil was on there, brother Jace, Uncle Cy. I mean, the whole crew was on there, and the wives were in there, and the kids were in there. Just a really cool show, really fun show. But the origin of it and what the purpose behind it, we're going to hear that from Willie. It's a pretty cool story. So make sure you stay right there for more. 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

0: 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Well, if you're like me, you were a fan of the show Duck Dynasty. Sure, most people are. But I'm also a behind-the-scenes guy, and I'm a research guy. And I really like to know how people go about living out their faith through successes, through failures, through, and there's always that behind the scenes stuff. I mean, if you're on TV, if you're on the radio, if you're in movies, or you're what they call famous, people always think that that's how life really is all the time. And, sometimes it is, and sometimes it's not. And so it is truly an honor to have him on. He's taken some time today. Willie Robertson is our guest. He is the CEO of Duck Commander, the founder of Buck Commander. He's a New York Times bestselling author, actor, speaker, producer. And, Willie, I'm going to start with this, man. Well, first, let me say this. If you want to know more about Willie Robertson, you want to know about his books, you can go to willierobertson.com, and you can go to duckcommander.com. So, Willie, I'm just going to start with this. This wasn't even on my list of questions, but I'm jumping right to it. I had no idea, and I was blown away when I saw the episode of you on The Masked Singer as Mallard singing the Big and Rich song. Man, you can sing. How come all those years I never knew that you could sing like that?
1: Oh, that is so funny that you brought that up. I guess, you know, I just didn't have time to really go into that area. But that was, and actually after doing that, that was enough. And so,
0: there you go.
1: Like I got the whole, you get to be on a stage and, do something fun. I will say that was one of the, I've done a lot.

0: Yeah, that's right.
1: But his head is like 3 foot tall, and so I'm having to negotiate inside of that. And then, one, it was extremely hot, like beyond it was so hot because there's no ventilation. You're just, just sweaty. It's in your eyeballs. My eyes are, like, completely red.
0: Wow.
1: And then the odd thing about my costume was I couldn't see below my nose. So I couldn't see my hands. I couldn't see my feet. I couldn't see the stage.
0: Well, I'm glad you didn't fall off.
1: So I couldn't see where to put the microphone, because I've got something in front of my, so I had to learn where to put the mic, but it would be close to my mouth because I had no idea.
0: Yeah.
1: If that makes any sense.
0: It does.
1: Like the choreograph was like, you think you're just kind of bebopping, but on one of them, I had to go all the way to the judges and do a part, then come back down the ramp. And find the center of the stage. All this way, you literally can't see, because I'm looking through like a mesh, a little meshy thing. And it was funny. It was on the dance moves, man. When I felt like I was just, looked like Michael Jackson up there. And when I watched it, it looked like I was in a swimming pool. Yeah, I was like barely moving, and I felt like I was really getting after it. But it was really fun. We stayed at a hotel out there. I was out there for like 5 weeks doing that.
0: And, 5 weeks?
1: Yeah, because I kept advancing. So you keep, the longer you go, and so I would practice up on top of the hotel roof. There was one little area up there that no one was at, and so I'd wrap towels around my head, my face, and I would practice my dance moves and choreography, so which had to be hilarious that somebody's like, there's a bearded guy up there on top of the roof dancing with completely his face covered up.
0: Oh, my gosh. We're always the work ethic, man.
1: I wondered if I ever hit, TMZ or something in L.A., who is the person up there doing these things?
0: That would have been fun.
1: It was a lot of fun. Yeah, it was super fun, and, I was glad to accomplish it. And I didn't think I would keep advancing. I guess I'll say, obviously, I thought, I don't know what I'm doing. And I kept winning, and kept moving on, and I got to do some really fun songs. I know Big and Rich personally, so that was fun. I thought I was going to do their song, and then several of the songs I did, and were just fun. They were things that had meant something to me or whatever. And then the most hysterical part was I'm friends with so many country music people.
0: Right.
1: And one of the final guests is one of them thought I was Jason Aldean. So I called Jason and I said, I just want to let you know that, I know you spent your whole career getting to the top of the game, and how impressive you are vocally, and someone listened to me for a month and thought I was you, so just to, let's let that one marinate on you.
0: Yeah, that's funny. That's great, man. Well, who knew until we found out that you could
1: sing?
0: No
1: one guessed me. No one guessed who I was. It seemed kind of obvious to me, but I guess the package, because they're giving you clues, and so the stuff about my life is so weird. It's like you've written books, you've been on, TV shows. Actually, we sold 1 million albums. We had Duck the Halls, the Robertson Family Christmas, and actually went platinum. So when you hear all that, you're like, who is this person? So nobody could figure out. You couldn't quite put me in a box or a genre of person to be able to do all those things. And by trade or profession, you're none of the, I'm not a writer, I'm not an actor, I'm not a singer or any of those.
0: And yet you do all of it so well.
1: Well, we've had some success. So it's a lot of fun. That was a fun show. And, it comes up a lot. But.
0: No, that's awesome, man. So one of the things I love most about this is that, you've said that your life, everything is founded on faith and family. And I love that, of my time as a professional athlete, without my faith and my family, it would be the next thing would have been train wreck. That would have been the definition of it all. And so tell me what it was like growing up, as I've done some research and, about how your dad, your late father, Phil, and I'm sorry you lost him. I know you lost him last year. Tell me what it was like growing up in the Robertson household, because I had read the story of your dad coming to faith, and it was the real deal, man. And so what was it like, four boys growing up with Phil and your mom?

0: Kay, and yeah, I can't imagine some of the stories, but yeah, just tell me what that was like.
1: Well, to go back to actually the faith and family, and which is actually, excuse me, which is actually a list of priorities. So I think we kind of hear that maybe and go, oh yeah, yeah, faith. And these are important things in your life, but there's actually was a strategy to it of actually a hierarchy of to keep faith number one as your number one priority in your life.
0: It's not easy.
1: And family as your number two priority in your life, and then whatever else there is, you know, for you is based on all the things you've done and speaking or, you know, podcasting, radio and all that. Those things come below hobbies, obviously, and all these other things that that we're into. And because it's important, because what will happen is they'll, you know, throughout your life, they'll start, others will start creeping up ahead of the other. And so it's very easy to look around and go, wait a minute, I think the number one thing I've been focusing on for the past, you know, month or 6 months or 6 years is the career, or it's the making the money, or it's whatever that is. And then the faith has slid down, you know, somewhere in there in your life, but it's lower. And so the reason it's important to keep them separate and in that order is because, you know, we found that our faith and believing in something bigger and, you know, all the aspects of the Bible and the you know, the stuff that's in there to kind of live your life and guide your life will help keep the family together. It certainly has with us. I mean, it's helped keep those family relationships positive, good, growing, which is important. And then the family will then help with the career and all that. And I always give people this, for instance, if, you know, if you ever show up to work when there's problems at home, you know, there's problems with your spouse or your child, you're not as good a worker, you know, because you're not going to be as good. And so keeping those in line, and that's just been the recipe of success for not just me, but my whole family, is keeping those in order and then helping each other to help keep those in order as well. Because, you know, you'll see it, you know, you can see it in your family. And our family is very close. And so anyway, that's what that was, you know, having that and having our family structure growing up. Very unusual. I don't know if I might run into somebody like kind of how we grew up and with the jobs and the profession. My father was certainly a interesting guy and who had lived this, you know, really terrible life and had done a lot of damage to, you know, his family and everything, job, career, everything. He was just such a wild person. And really, the penalty should have been, he's going to lose everything. And lose his family. He's certainly done all the actions to do that. He was a terrible dad and husband and employee and just generally, I think, in life person. And, you know, very misguided and lost and just kind of selfish and living for himself. And actually, you know, the athletics is interesting because he had this potential to, you know, to really do great things. And I guess there's no better way to see that than, you know, he was a starting quarterback for Louisiana Tech, backed up with Terry Bradshaw. Phil quits the team and goes off, you know, wanting to hunt and do all the things he wanted to do. But also his life was a mess anyway. So Bradshaw takes the opportunity, becomes the number one draft pick in 1970. So just think about it. I mean, you know, that's the backup. And Bradshaw says this day, had Phil not quit, you know, they'd been the same age, he said, I would have never played.
0: That's saying something.
1: Yeah, so it just kind of shows you the, I don't know, obviously I wasn't around, so I didn't know the level of how good he was, but obviously he was good enough for that. So he could have, you know, who knows, went to the, you know, professional leagues and done all that, and but chose not to do that. And then he kind of just had thrown it all away. He got his master's degree, and so he was I'd ask him about his athletics and football, and he said, I kind of used that. They were very poor growing up, and that was just a way for him to get out of, you know, kind of how he grew up. And smart guy, got his master's degree and ended up teaching school. And then just his life is just spiraling out of control, and he's drunk all the time, so he gets fired from his job. He ends up running a bar. You know, he felt like, I guess he wanted to, Phil was kind of an all-or-nothing guy. He's like, well, I guess if I'm going to be drunk all the time, I was just on the bar myself, and I think I can do what I want to do, you know, all day long. And Got in trouble with the police, kicked us out of the house, and was really done with us. I was the youngest at the time, so there's three boys, and mom leaves, and actually left the state. She, that was in Arkansas, and she came to Louisiana, and that's how we ended up here. And I think she didn't think she'd ever see him again. Then the police chased him. He was on the run from the police for like 6 months.
0: Wow.
1: He lived in the woods, running from them, and then finally he drags back up, and there was a preacher. His sister had begged this preacher to go talk to him, and the guy goes up there. The guy's up there to the bar and actually sits down, shares the gospel with him, and nothing happened. He just said, "I'll keep that in mind." And it wasn't until he got, I think, to the depths of despair, and you know, when he finally got broken, when he came back, and so he turns his life to the Lord, and mom forgives him, and the family stays together, and that was a, you know, that. I didn't realize, obviously, at the time, that as a two-year-old, that was going to change my life forever. So the family stayed together, and I always tell people, even if it would have just, if it was just for our family, it was worth it. You know, it's, I'm not a big guy that, you know, then God was going to give him all this stuff. It wasn't that at all, just for the family keeping together. It was, everybody was happy. We were like, hey, Dad's back, you know.
0: Yeah,
1: and,
0: yeah.
1: You know, we had this stability, but what he did, he just, he's so all or nothing. And then he just went 100% into studying the Bible. He just studies all the time. And then, but he had this, he wanted to share it with others because he felt like, man, there's people out there like I was. And he was kind of at the beginning, was so close to it that he was, you know, talking to people. And so I just watched him share his faith just for decades, you know, every,
0: wow.
1: I mean, sometimes almost every night of the week. And we lived down there on the river, and which is the house where we filmed down there. And, and all these people would bring, it was like stray dogs, they'd bring these cats down there and be like, drop them off, be like, well, let Mr. Phil talk to them, and he'd say the Bible with them, and then oftentimes he'd walk out there in the river, baptize them, and send them along the way.
0: Wow.
1: Like, I saw that hundreds and hundreds of times, and so I watched that as a kid, and then grew up in this environment, and then career-wise, he was mostly a fisherman. If you'd asked me when I was a kid what my dad did, I would say he's a commercial fisherman. So he was fishing the river, like catfish, buffalo, like, and so we were selling the fish markets. And but the dream was the duck call. The dream was like, he was like, well, we're gonna sell, you know, these duck calls. We're gonna, you know, make money one day. But he could tell a great story, and he was telling the story about what he could see and with the duck calls. And so had some big breaks come along the way. Walmart was the one who actually put us in, initially put us in their stores. And so we got in, you know, 2,500 Walmarts. And that's when the fishing stopped and the fish place.
0: Yeah. Yeah, absolutely.
1: Know, off and running. We were all the employees, me and my brothers. We did all the work. And then eventually, you know, we'd hire one guy, you know, and it was real small, just out of the house. It was out of the house up until right before Duck Dynasty, actually, which was pretty interesting, like the warehouse and everything they saw. I just bought that when I took over the company when I turned 30. And so, yeah, that's how we grew up. And we were rough. We were, you know, we were hunted and fished and fought every day. And
0: like people do.
1: It was, oh, yeah, but wouldn't trade it for anything. We were still poor. We didn't have any money, so we would athletics were a big thing for us. But we would, like, not like other, like, once we finally got into school ball, we could play stuff, but we would, you know, we'd play basketball, or we would play tennis ball, so our baseball, I've actually never played a baseball game in my life, like a real baseball game,
0: yeah.
1: But we'd play tennis ball, and so we had our field, we had an oak tree with a square, we spray painted on it.
0: Nice.
1: We built a golf course, so we played with a cane, my grandmother's cane and a ball.
0: Wow.
1: We would dig the holes with shovels. So we're down there in the river, we were like just these little river rat kids that we would come up with all kind of games and competition, play football a lot, we would do that. And so, yeah, it was fun childhood, and, you know, or didn't know it. And then once we got into school ball, and then I never saw myself a duck commander. I never dreamed when I got old enough, I was going to get out of there and get away from that and do something else. But then as the winds blew, I came back at 30 and then was kind of like, man, I think I see something here. This could be. And, yeah, I came back, and then I took over the business, and was being pretty successful. And then we finally taught Dad. We got the opportunity to do a little TV show on the Outdoor Channel, so it was a small channel and a show. We partnered up with

0: You know, the difference to me and Dad, I connected with other companies, and so we were kind of their marketing wing, and so so it was Benelli Shotguns that approached us and mm-hmm. said, "Hey, you know, interested in doing a show?" And so most of we were just selling their shotguns, but it was kind of reality TV. It was the beginning of what was going to happen, and then that show was seen by a producer in L.A. He emailed to the general information box of Duck Commander, to whom it may concern.
1: That's it.
0: Watched your show. I think wow. you got a big one. I called him up and shot two pilots. Got picked up by A&E, and there we go. We did 130 episodes.
1: Yeah, so good, man.
0: I believe it is the most watched unscripted television show in the history of cable, and probably won't be beaten because of the way TV is now and the way it's streamers and stuff. So. But yeah, that's what set us off. And when you get to that point, you know, that I went to Dad and I said, but Dad, they usually want to do a bigger show. And Phil just said, no, I'm not interested at all. And you got to understand, Phil at this point is like 65 years old.
1: Sure.
0: he's like, I'm good. I don't, you know. And I said, well, Dad, I think if we did a show, I think it, you know, a bigger impact, we could actually probably get the gospel out to more people. And that's what got him. And he said, well, I guess it'll do that. If it's,
1: yeah.
0: It'll be worth it if we can do that. And so all the way to he passed, he was, you know, just that faith, that faith move and change that he made in his late 20s has really shaped his whole life. And, you know, at the funeral, that's all we talked about. We didn't talk about business or TV or anything. We talked about, you know, just the impact that he had made on all of our lives, but, like, the thousands. I mean, I was just somewhere this weekend, and I came up with tears in his eyes. He goes, man, your dad saved my life, you know. I read his book, watched, you know, listened to his podcast, and he totally changed my life. And
1: man,
0: it was crazy.
1: That's amazing.
0: The impact that he had.
1: So normally this is where I take a break, but I got to ask you this question because it's based on, you know, the family, and when you see how, and you just explained it, how you guys grew up, and you see how you grew up poor, you didn't have much. First of all, you seem like a very chill guy. I mean, everything I've ever seen, every episode of Duck Dynasty, and every time I've watched you speak online, and you just seem like a very, very chill guy. So when I'm doing research for the show, I go on to willierobertson.com, and any of you go there, go to willierobertson.com, or you can go to duckcommander.com. And on your website, you see the picture of you and Corey kind of behind the couch, and then your huge family around. So thinking back how it all started, then how God transformed your dad's heart, and then how you've put everything on, you know, your faith and what God can do in your life. And when you see that picture and you think back of how your family has grown, how God used your dad and mom, and then now as your family has grown and grown and grown, when you see a picture like that, or when you think about what God's done and you're bringing that legacy now to your own family, what do you think about that?
0: Well, I guess this will prove my chillness, but I don't even know that I knew there was a willierobertson.com, and I've never been there. So.
1: that's hilarious, man.
0: I'm not on social media. I'm guessing the photo is the one where it's my family, my wife, and all my kids.
1: Yes, his kids, grandkids. Yeah. So, yes, that's the one.
0: I'm assuming that's the photo.
1: That is so funny.
0: I think, yeah, when you were doing the intro, I was like, oh, wow, I didn't know where you would find this stuff. That's interesting. I think that it's both. I think one thing is legacy, but I think sometimes you can people can get caught up too much in either trying to, you know, hold a legacy or trying to create something new. I think there's so much too about just living in the moment. And when I see that picture and I remember the moment of where that was, which is pretty recent. And you know, I think you can't get lost in the what this is gonna be or what this was or what this is becoming. I think you live in the moment. You just cherish what that is, because you know, sometimes you start trying to build too much, and you start pushing, and it's just, and you end up all the people in that photo, you're never around that much because you're out doing bigger things to hold something bigger. And so I think you never can forget that, you know, that's the most important, and that's what it's about, is the, you know, the my kids and my

0: my grandkids. It's the number two thing on my list, you know.
1: Right.
0: It's right behind my face. So, and I want, as far as legacy, I want them to see and know about my faith. I want my funeral to be very similar to my father's, where they talk about this is what was most important to him. And when I speak, hopefully people see that that's the most important thing to me. That's what I want to talk about, is the faith.
1: Yeah.
0: And then the second thing is the family. And so there's just this constant, like, teaching them. I'm at the kind of the start over period where now you get a whole other set of kids. And so we have another shot in a different way, obviously being grandparents, but you have another shot at, you know, raising them and teaching them. But also, you know, as vital to that is actually the teaching and training of all my kids who are, mm-hmm. we're now in their, you know, in their 20s, John Luke 39, Rebecca's over 30, but very vital pieces of your life, you know, very vital things of marriage and, you know, how do you raise your kids and discipline, money, politics, all these things come up. And so, so I'm really enjoying this passing on, you know, where you're passing mm-hmm. this on and trying to hold hands with them and guide them, but also let them, you know, let them be themselves and make mistakes and do dumb things and not let money ruin everything. I think that's always our fear, mm-hmm. especially if you've made some, you know, you're thinking, because I think about how I grew up, it's such a contrast.
1: Time. Yeah.
0: You know, I mean, I'd have showed up to this place and been like, whoa, you know, so just never would have dreamed. In fact, my dad would—he'd come over to our house and be like, he'd walk in and he'd say, "Well, Miss Kay, looks like our kids have done way better than we did." That's always funny. He would always say that every time he'd walk in.
1: Yeah, that's funny.
0: And I think the best thing, speaking of legacy, if you want to talk about what it is that I've been able to do, and not just me, obviously, but Corey and I, and what we've been able to pull off. I mean, probably the thing I'm most proudest of is all my kids live right here. They live right beside me. I can hit all their houses with a set of golf clubs. So, and that's a choice. You know, that's a choice that they made. They obviously didn't have to do that. And but choosing to come back and want to grow up and do life with your parents, to me, that just says so. It's just it's amazing. I was like, that's what I was always hoping. And as I talked to thousands of people around the country, it's, you know, we have that hope. We want to see each other and be each other and not be so separated. And I know everybody yeah. can't, is not able to do that. And, but for us, that's one of the things that I cherish and love. And so therefore I get to see them, you know, just about every day, you know, when I'm here, the kids are here and we eat together a lot. I mean, much like the dinner scene on Doug Dynasty, those are important things. I told you I was cleaning my kitchen today, so I'm also the cook, and so
1: nice.
0: I cook all the meals here in this house, and which is Corey only cooks when I'm not here, which is she has a lot. She has an amazing skill set, but cooking is just not one of them. And so, so I do that, but that's one of the ways that I can pitch in doing. It's been so clutch for us is that. It's just such a special time because then they want to come over and they're like, and so we sit and are able to catch up and live. And so, yeah, you know, I think some of the aspects of Duck Dynasty, which is, I mean, the prayer was huge at the end of the show. And I think
1: yeah.
0: I was like, whoa, these guys are saying a prayer. And I mean, you just didn't see that a lot on TV shows. And
1: I love that.
0: I think now, I mean, to be honest with you, think about just the sitting down and having a meal together. That's rare.
1: It is.
0: I mean, everybody's so fast now and busy and going and practice and
1: we have to be intentional.
0: Grabbing stuff. Yeah, you just don't. People aren't doing that. You know, it's like it's got to be some super special occasion, and so we just try to be really intentional about doing that nonstop. And I find that if you cook good food and you have that and they can come over and grab that, you just make it a lot easier.
1: Right.
0: They're like,
1: yeah,
0: of course. You know, why would I go out to eat and do that?
1: That's so awesome.
0: Because I am gone a lot. I mean, I travel and I go speak, and
1: mm-hmm.
0: So they're gracious with that to let me do that. Because that's back to the faith. Because they, you know, because you're impacting culture. I think Duck Dynasty impacted culture for the positive, and so, and we can do that, you know, with the message that we have, and so I can go around and be able to talk to other people and share with people, and you know, hopefully inspire people and have fun and make people laugh and. But get the gospel out to people, and so my family knows that that's important, not just to me, but it's important to them as well. And so God's kind of given me that gift. So been able to use that. And then, but, you know, I think for the time you're home, you just got to be intentional as well. And when I'm here, you're here. So it's back to that living in the moment, you know. It's
1: yeah.
0: not just you're away, or God forbid, you're on your cell phones and everybody's sitting around looking at their phones, which is insane.
1: Yeah,
0: yeah, we just try to live that way.
1: Well, Willie Robertson is our guest, and he doesn't know, but you could find out. You can go to willierobertson.com. I promise you, I've seen it. It exists. I got a lot of my information off of it, but I'm not surprised that somebody that travels and is so busy, I would need a team as well to be able to do stuff like that. But it's just so you know, Willie, it's very well done. Very
0: yeah.
1: well done. Yeah, absolutely. Yeah, you should probably check yourself out on there, willierobertson.com.
0: I'm going to have to check that out.
1: Yeah, why don't you go ahead and do that. Well, we're going to go ahead and take a break. We're only going to have a couple minutes for our final segment. 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

0: Welcome back to Breaking the Norm. My guest today is the CEO of Duck Commander. He's the founder of Buck Commander, New York Times best-selling author, actor, speaker, producer, singer. I'm throwing that in there. If you didn't listen to our last segment, then just go back and listen, or you can look that up. But brother can sing, too. Willie Robinson is our guest. Willie, what does it make you feel to now know that sometimes you're not Willie Robertson, sometimes you're just Sadie's dad?
1: Oh man, I get that one a lot. that is the good and bad. The bad is you're like, oh man, I don't even know who I am. But the good part is that knowing that Sadie has just in her short life has accomplished so much that you get that reference. You know, it's like that's really fulfilling and satisfying and. You know, it's kind of like those biblical genealogies. You see, like the son of this person, the son of this person.
0: Mm-hmm.
1: So, you know, I mean, growing up, we were just like want to feel sons. It was like, I just want to feel boys, and so then you kind of break out of that. But yeah, really proud of Sadie, and she's had that just such a gift from a really young age that we had her mom and I noticed that. Just so charismatic, and she has done not just with speaking, but she has a music label that she does, and
0: mm-hmm.
1: she's been able to do a lot of stuff in the lane that she has, so it's been amazing. And by the way, that's why I did The Masked Singer, because like when you do stuff like that, you're like, I want my kids. You know, at the time I did that, you know, I'm challenging my kids to do stuff like,
0: yeah,
1: oh, you should do this and go for it, and you're so. They don't have confidence in their, you know, they, and so you're trying to push them. And so I think when they see you go do things and try things, and I think it helps inspire them as well. So there's kind of that going on as well with that, you know.
0: Yeah, that's really neat to see. So what would you say is Willie Robertson's purpose?
1: Well, it's the short answer that comes from the Great Commission, Matthew 28, says, go make disciples, baptize people, and teach people. So that's the last thing Jesus said to do before he left. And so I've kind of taken that to be like, well, that's a great, from a Great Commission comes a mission, and that's the purpose. So I try to run the things I do through that lens, and, you know, does this affect making disciples? Does this affect baptizing people, and doesn't affect teaching people? And so, but there's a lot of ways to get there. When I was a kid, when I was like 18, I thought I was going to be a preacher. I was like, I'm going to be a preacher.
0: Hmm.
1: And then both of my brothers were in seminary. And so actually I went to seminary as well. And so we were all three in seminary at one point. And, but I was dating this girl named Corey, and she said she was going to college. And I said, I ain't going to college. I said, I'm going to do this. And so she said, well, I got to go. I got to go to college. So I said, well, bye. And so she went to college, and it was over. And then about a week later, I called her. I said, all right, how do I get this college? So I dropped out of seminary. So I only know about half the Bible. So I'm about half dangerous with that. And yeah, and then decided to go to college, and then just to see, I thought, well, I guess I can always work some way, you know, for the Lord in some way. Maybe I'll be a coach. I thought I may be in athletics and coaching and stuff like that. I love playing all kinds of sports. And then what's amazing is, as life has turned out, I've been able to preach and teach to, like, probably millions of people,
0: mm-hmm.
1: way more than I would have been able to do probably as some pastor, you know, in
0: right.
1: small church. So kind of it's fun to be able to go do the things that fall under that that mission and that purpose. It's really that. And so, you know, it's the last thing the Lord said. And so I've taken that to heart and said, well, I'm going to go try to do that. And that can be, you know, I've seen, you know, you still have to work and you still have to, like, do other things, but those things can propel or make that happen. So you
0: yes.
1: have to do my path, but you know, when the show happened, I was like, oh, we can take this, and then you can do this even more, you know, all over the world and be able to do this. And so that could be through podcast or whatever. It could be on the smallest level of, wherever someone works or however, now with the social media and the internet and things that you can put out or in your church or wherever that's at, that's my purpose and my mission that I feel like I'm here for. And after losing your dad, you realize, man, it's short. And I can do the math and do the numbers and be like, okay, this is how long I have to be on this earth. And just try not to just waste a lot of it and waste time on just stuff that means nothing. So,
0: yeah, the one thing that I really appreciated, I had watched a video on YouTube. You were preaching at the Church of 1122 at Joby's Church down in Florida. And, you talked about go and how we just sit and we have so many hours and months and years of our lives that we just sit and we're not called to do that. We're called to go. And so I just appreciate that about you so much. Willie, man, I would ask you 100 more questions, but you've been so gracious with your time. So much more that even just me off the air, I'd want to know. But thank you so much. Get your kitchen clean. And
1: you asked more than I remember. I was at this church one time, and this guy was going over the questions, this pastor. We had 30 minutes, and he said he had at least 24 questions. And I was kind of like, okay, sounds good. I said, I think you got enough questions. And they went out on the stage. You know how many questions he asked?
0: No.
1: One.
0: That's it?
1: He asked one question. 30 minutes later, it was over. And we got back to the backstage, and he said, I only asked you one question. I said, I told you you had plenty of questions.
0: We just didn't look at it that way. Well, Willie, man, best wishes to you. Prayers, safe travel, blessings to your family. And again, thank you so much for being on Breaking the Norm today. We so appreciate you.
1: Great to talk to you. Next time I'm up in the great KC area, I'll give you a holla.
0: Absolutely. Well, stay right there. I want to give you the proper goodbye. And to everybody else, as always, thank you for listening. Les@lesnorman.com is the place you can go to give us comments, to ask questions, to suggest any guests. Just let us know what you're thinking. On behalf of Willie Robertson, I'm Les Norman. Thanks for joining us on Breaking the Norm today.
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0: He is Harry Dullings on Freddie Coleman. It's the afternoon cool known as Freddie and Harry on Sirius XM Channel 80, as well as tuning into that smart speaker to play ESPN Radio. But he slipped and fell, but he did get up. When it comes to Ja'Marr Chase of the Cincinnati Bengals, the wide receiver, had a little thing at practice. He told ESPN 1530 in Cincinnati he suffered a little hyperextension to his left knee, but he said if there's a game tomorrow, he would have played and he would have returned to practice. Well, Ben Baby Baby, meaning ESPN Cincinnati Bengals reporter, was there and get a chance to hit with and hit. He had to see and what he has to say, hit him on the socials at Ben_Baby. Ben, we heard what Ja'Marr Chase said. You were there. What was that atmosphere like when he went down and a lot of people were wondering what was going on?
1: Yeah, and it was a very tense few minutes. Even Ja'Marr said after his locker, he just sat there and started praying because he didn't know what was going on, didn't know how it felt. He was looked at, extensively by head trainer Matt Summers, who has done a really good job since being here. And, after a few minutes, Matt kind of left him alone. Ja'Marr went back to the sideline. He kind of just stood and watched the rest of practice. We talked to him at his locker afterwards today, and Ja'Marr said he was trying to get back in there. And he feels fine. If there was a game on Sunday, he feels like he can go out there and play. We'll see what it looks like moving forward in terms of his participation. He said that's going to be a decision for those upstairs and head coach Zach Taylor as they move forward. He feels like if he wants to get as many more reps as he can. So we'll see how it develops. So definitely a scary situation in Cincinnati, very similar to what happened in 2019, my first practice on the beat when A.J. Green suffered an ankle injury that kept him out all year. So had a few flashbacks there today.
2: So, Ben Baby, I will tell you this. Matt Summers is one of the best trainers in the business. He was one of my trainers when I was at the University of Louisville. And he cannot be accompanied by a better guy, Ja'Marr Chase, that is, after having that scare in practice. Now, I need to ask you this question. Are they going to take the proper precaution and also get some imaging done just to 1,000% make sure that nothing is wrong with Ja'Marr Chase?
1: Yeah, Matt, or Harry, first of all, Matt loves you. He's a big fan. So I referenced that, I think, at some point last year, and he just absolutely lit up. So definitely, you're in good graces with him. As for the imaging, I do not know for sure. I haven't heard anything yet. I have not seen anything. But, again, they were not overly concerned. I imagine they'll go through, and knowing Matt, as you know, I think they'll go through and try to make sure that everything is check off all the boxes. But we did not get any indication whatsoever that there was a lot of major concern. In fact, Matt went over to Bengals team president Mike Brown, who at 91 years old is still watching every practice out there in the heat. He went over there. Mike did not seem all that concerned as well. So, by all accounts,

0: months, it seems like the Bengals got something that could have been pretty bad.
1: Great stuff by our man who's an ESPN Cincinnati Bengals reporter, Ben Baby, joining us on Freddie and Harry on ESPN Radio with Harry Douglas. I am Freddie Coleman. Joe Burrow, the Bengals quarterback last week, talked about manifesting a Super Bowl this season and putting everyone on blast about a sense of urgency that has to be there. Ben, why do I get the sense this was a message, not to his team, but to the front office of Cincinnati?
0: Listen, I think that Joe is very aware, and we've kind of talked about this, you know, him and I have, about kind of, you know, his messaging and what he says. And Joe's fine with whatever perception out there standing. He's comfortable with being in that space. But the thing is that the front office went out and made sure that they surrounded this team. And Burrow has said it constantly, you know, this year. You know, he feels like this team is in position to go on win, and he feels like they have the defense now. I asked him this last week, you know, after everything he said last year, after everything Jamar Chase said last year, you know, after what the front office did this offseason, he feels like this defense is at a championship level. And now what's interesting is he acknowledged that the offense has to hold up its end of the bargain. And like we saw today, and as we've seen throughout various points throughout training camp, that offense is still a work in progress. And I think it's going to be fascinating to see just exactly how that offense looked. They've tried a lot of new concepts. They tried to be more versatile, be more flexible in what they are when it comes to being under center, under shotgun, the different formations that they use to put their playmakers in the best position possible. And I think it's going to be there's going to be a lot of pressure on Burrow to go out and also play well, because the front office has given him, you know, exactly what he asked for, and they went out and traded for Dexter Lawrence. And I think now it's time for their star players to go out and be stars.
2: Ben, we have 20 seconds left. How imperative is a fast start for the Cincinnati Bengals, as three of their first four games are versus teams who made the playoffs last year?
0: Well, Harry, I hate to break it to you. I don't know how easy that's going to be for them. They've got Tampa, then they've got Houston in week two, one of the best defensive fronts. If anything, they've shown they can go 0-2 and make a run. So they might, you know, I don't think it's imperative, but it would be nice given all the pressure.
1: One of the best NFL team reporters we have, Ben Baby, does a fantastic job as an ESPN Cincinnati Bengals reporter. Hit him on the socials at Ben_Baby. Ben, great stuff as always, my friend. We'll talk to you soon, and take care and be well.
0: Hey, y'all take care.
1: He is Harry Douglas. Hit him on the socials at HDouglas83. I'm Freddie Coleman. You can do the same at Coleman ESPN. And it's the afternoon cool, known as Freddie and Harry. And did the Big Ten Conference win their fourth straight national football championship this year? 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

0: What's up, friends? 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Our technical director is Elijah Schmidt. With Dan Courtright, I'm Sean Kellerman. Thanks for joining us. Another full show for you today. We're going to have all sorts of content. KU football. We're talking a little Kansas City Royals baseball with David Leskey later. We've got all sorts of coverage, as always, here on Kansas Nation. First, I want to shout out Miles Schneier and his team over at Crown Automotive. They are the best in the business. They've got the best sales and service staff over there. So if you're looking for a new Toyota, new Volkswagen, perhaps you would like a used car, they've got a great used lot as well over on South Iowa in Lawrence. Shout out to Miles Schneier and his team at Crown. Hey, here in the opening segment, we are going to be talking about something that is probably not our favorite topic to talk about, but it is in the news. This whole disaster that is extra year of eligibility in the NCAA, particularly with class of 2022 high school graduates, people who have gone on to either sign pro contracts or participate with a professional organization. Going to get into that and some of the stuff that came out earlier today regarding conferences and them potentially passing laws, rules, whatever you want to call it, that those players cannot return. Talk about that here in the opening segment. We are going to talk about the Kansas City Royals, the surging Kansas City Royals, next segment as we go inside the crown with David Leskey.
1: You're all decked out, by the way, in royal stuff.
0: What did you say?
1: You're all decked out.
0: I'm all decked out.
1: Yeah.
0: I am.
1: You're ready for it, man.
0: I'm ready for it.
1: You still have your finger on the pulse.
0: Inside the crown with David Leskey. He's going to join us via Zoom to talk about the team that's won 8 games in a row. Royals' record is still not good, but, maybe he has some optimism. I certainly do. We'll see what happens the final 5 or so weeks of the season. Following that, we're going to hear from KU defensive coordinator DK McDonald. He spoke last week at the Anderson Family Football Complex, and he'll give his take. He hasn't been saying the phrase that he said so often last year, which was fast, physical, and for each other. I haven't heard that as much.
1: Yeah.
0: So maybe they're switching it up a little bit.
1: Yeah, I think they're playing slow, mental, and selfishly.
0: I don't think so.
1: That's a Henry Greenstein quote, by the way. He loves it. He's gotten a lot better in press conferences, I think. I mean, that's been like my main thing is it's like, okay, he's, warming up a little bit, giving us some more stuff, and I think that he seems relatively excited to start the season. Where last year he'd be a little bit of abrasive, just because of the fact that I don't know if he just gets nervous around media or whatever it was, but yeah, he seems like he's in a good mood. And he likes where the squad is at right now.
0: Yeah, after DK, we're gonna have a Top 10 Tuesday.
1: Yeah,
0: this kind of relates.

0: right now, but it's bad. It's stupid. We can say that with most certainty. After that, we're going to hear a montage of some guys from KU Football Media Day. Like I said yesterday, all week we're going to have coverage. We're going to show you some exclusive interviews that we got with guys, and we're going to have some returning defenders, as heard from DK McDonald earlier in the show. So we're going to hear from Trey Lathan, Mason Ellis, Taylor Davis, and Blake Harold. And again, as the week rolls on, we'll hear from some newcomers. We'll hear some more sound from some offensive guys as well. The best of the best here on Kansas Nation. And then, well, to end the show, you are wanting to do some sort of special celebration, I guess.
1: Well, if you've been watching all this time, congratulations to you. Today marks 1 year to the day where we did our first show at the Kansas Nation studio. It wasn't our first show ever, because that was back at the old show. And then our first show on KansasNation.com was actually at Hy-Vee on August 22nd before the Fresno State game. But our first show ever here at the Kansas Nation studio was actually August 25th of 2025. So, congratulations. Happy anniversary.
0: Congratulations. Do you have anything special planned? Memories. We can just relive great memories.
1: Yeah. Just take a trip down memory lane. I do have something, a little special something that I have packed for
0: this. Is it Buzz Zero?
1: No, it's not. Do you want to do – I want to do this. Maybe this – coming week we can do an award show.
0: Yes, we've had discussion about award show. We haven't necessarily finalized who gets what.
1: Well, I have like a list of awards.
0: Dude, you're passionate about this. I feel like we should do it.
1: Yeah, I want to wear like a suit. I texted you and I said, "Are you going to wear suits?" And you said, "I'm never going
0: to
1: wear a suit."
0: I expected you to come in with a suit
1: today.
0: I said I'm not going to, but I don't know. Either yesterday or today didn't happen.
1: Well, I think we both should come in wearing suits. I think Elijah should wear a suit.
0: You think? It is a million degrees outside.
1: It is 1 million. Today's not going to be that bad.
0: Okay. You are wearing long sleeves.
1: Yeah.
0: That's interesting.
1: Well, I went on a walk this morning, and it was like 68.
0: Oh.
1: So I threw this on. And I just
0: look at you getting up and walking the dog, man.
1: Yeah.
0: I'm proud of you.
1: I know, right?
0: All right. Let's get into this here in the opening segment. This came out earlier today, and, you know, we are pre-recording the show, so if there's new news that came out in the past few hours, then we apologize. But this is an ever-changing situation that we're in. The first thing that we saw was an article from Brad Crawford, CBSSports.com, Dan, and the article is Big Ten to pass rule barring NFL players from returning to conference. Could this decision backfire? First paragraph, the article says, the Big Ten is expected to pass a rule today that forbids players from returning from the NFL to play for a Big Ten program. According to ESPN, if a player has declared for the NFL draft, appeared on an NFL roster, or signed a contract with a professional football league, their return to the Big Ten is prohibited. This is the Big Ten kind of taking a stand, and as we've seen even, you know, in the past hour or so since we've been, you know, here at the studio kind of talking about this, Dan, other conferences are more so following in the footsteps of the Big Ten rather than this potentially being a situation that backfires the Big Ten. I feel like the conferences are kind of coming together right now saying this is getting out of hand. We got to change something.
1: Yeah, so the Big 12 came out and they said that they're going to try to figure something out along those same lines. The Big 12, this is per Ross Dellinger, said the Big 12 also considering a league-wide policy banning pro players returning to conferences, meaning that all four power leagues are set to consider such rule. So the SEC came out with a statement, and then I believe they also came out with all right, we're going to try to figure something out. The ACC, within the last hour, as we've been recording the show, ACC also is considering doing such things. But it is interesting. The Big Ten, you know, kind of kicked this whole thing off, I guess, if you will. And if you're not up to breast on what's happening around the world of athletics, essentially there was a blanket injunction saying that all class of 2022 athletes would be granted another year of eligibility. That was in Colorado, and then it didn't get approved in the 10th Circuit. So now, instead of the blanket injunction, now everyone has to file their own individual lawsuits. There are some people who have filed their own individual lawsuits. We're seeing some in Kentucky. We're seeing some in Ohio. I mean, you know, all over the place, people are filing their own individual lawsuits suing the NCAA. But now, conferences are getting involved. And conferences are saying, like, hey, if you played in the NFL, and I would imagine this is going to bleed over into the NBA as well, right? Because you have guys like, and we've talked about this a lot, Trey White, right? Trey White is a perfect example of somebody who's affected by this because he was in the class of 2022.

0: graduated, played basketball with the Miami Heat in the summer league, did not sign an NBA contract, right. But there are these things are moving forward where Texas Tech has signed a bunch of guys. And then now LSU has signed a couple of guys as well. It was a Daquan Wright, I believe, and then there was another defensive lineman, I believe, who signed to or committed to play for LSU. All of it's bad, right? I mean, this I think we can both agree on that. That's not a crazy, stupid take to say that, oh, this is not good. Like, you cannot have guys who have already left college, played in the NFL or the NBA or wherever, and then decide, you know what, actually, I'm going to go ahead and take advantage of this. But at the same time, right, there's a great quote in here by Ryan Day in this article. He says, I told myself I would stop saying this is crazy, so I'm not going to say that. But to think that we're in a situation where we're this late in the season and our rosters are not locked in is frustrating at the very least. So what does that mean for us? That's the bottom line. In my opinion, the conferences have to decide if there's a point where the rosters have to be locked in. Because once some of these guys become available, adding them to the roster is going to provide an advantage for certain teams. So we're certainly having conversations. I've had conversations with the Big Ten commissioner, Tony Petitti, about this. He's all over it. But Ryan Day also goes on to say, if there are teams that have some players out who are cut from NFL rosters that are going to be on other teams, parentheses Ohio State, this is Ryan Day talking, have to at least consider looking at it. He said, do I like anything about it? Absolutely not. But we got to do what's right for Ohio State. It's sort of a day-to-day thing right now. And like anything, we're just going to try to adapt. And this is something that I've talked about a lot. I talked about this off-air with you, and I think Springer, or maybe it was on-air, I can't remember, it was yesterday. Dabo Swinney is a perfect example of the beginning times of this whole new era that we're at in college athletics, where Dabo Swinney said, I don't like the transfer portal. I don't like NIL and all this stuff. It's taking away from what college athletics used to be. I agree with Dabo Swinney in that aspect of things. But he refused to adapt, and what's happened to Clemson since? They have been since left in the dust. Clemson was a football powerhouse. Every single year, they're in the college football playoff, winning national championships, and what has happened to Clemson? They're not utilizing the resources like everyone else has. Now, you have all these different lawsuits happening where, you know, this honestly, you can look at the first domino to fall with, like, Charles Bediako or James Najee for Baylor, right? Those two basketball players, Charles Bediako played for Alabama, James Najee played for Baylor. Then you go, I hate that. Like, how could they ever think that's okay? But also at the same time, if you have the opportunity, if the opportunity presents itself for you to technically bend the rules and bring on a guy who played in the NBA, played in the G League, and bring him onto your college roster, a guy with a ton of experience who has played professionally, who has done it as a job, bring him back onto your roster, why wouldn't you, right? That's only going to give you another competitive advantage, right? So it's you have to adapt with the times, even if it means moving away from the morality of what once was college athletics.
1: People have their opinion on Lane Kiffin in particular, and he's been somebody who's been at the forefront of this because he has gone out and tried to bring, you know, in his case, some former players of his at Ole Miss to LSU if they had gone on to the NFL draft, not gotten drafted, or even participated in fall camp and, you know, got waived or whatnot. It's not Lane Kiffin's job, as this article points out, to fix the NCAA. His job is to build the best roster.
0: Right.
1: And I totally get that. And like you said, maybe it's bending the rules, maybe it's not bending the rules, but currently, as it stands right now, it's not breaking the rules, and nobody likes that. I'll say that first and foremost. I think everybody else, I don't know, I want to say everybody, but I think most people out there agree with what Dan Lanning said. And again, we're referencing an article right now on CBSSports.com about, you know, the Big Ten being maybe the first conference to take a stand and say, once you go to the NFL, you can't come back. You go to the NFL draft, you get undrafted, that's a bummer, but you can't come back. I love what Lanning said, and this kind of explains it, I think, in a way that a lot of people resonate with. He says, quote, I think there are a lot of negatives that are involved around this. One, once you go to the NFL, to me, you're in the NFL. You don't get the opportunity to come back. Two, most of us has built our rosters. You have a limited roster now. So if you've invited somebody back to your team –

0: means you're kicking somebody else off your team to match your roster limits. Mm-hmm. I don't think that's fair to players who worked all summer, all spring, and put themselves in position to be ready to work for a team, end quote. I'm sure there are a ton of people who say, oh, life's not fair. And Lane Kiffin is probably one of those people saying, hey, these two that are maybe the last two guys on the roster, sorry, I'm bringing these former NFL guys. Appreciate all your work. I get it. I get all that. But I think most people run parallel to Dan Lanning in this, that, hey, you can't just come back as a fail-safe. You can't come back when it doesn't work out for you at the NFL because you aren't good enough or not deemed good enough to make an NFL roster. It's treating college football kind of like the minor leagues in a way, but it just – I don't know what the answer is. I don't think anybody knows what the answer is, but I do think overall, all-encompassing what we talked about, this is a good step, and the fact that ACC Big 12 are potentially doing the same thing, it's a good step because it's gotten out of hand, and hopefully we're close to the end of the tunnel here, even if it's not going to be perfect for this year or maybe even next.
1: Yeah, absolutely. And, you know, Springer said it yesterday, this is probably the last gasp that they have, because if the 5-5 rule does get implemented, which it is going to get implemented, right? The class of 2022 is the only class where this injunction has been put into place, and now there are going to be separate lawsuits. I'm sure there will be lawsuits in the future, but having the 5-5, having this grandfather year in where things are kind of murky right now, kind of there's a lot of gray areas just because it gets implemented next year. So you have guys where you're like, oh, all right, well, you know, the rule can apply, whatever rule benefits you can apply to you just for this year. And then after that, it is bam, 5 years, doesn't matter. We are putting that into place. That's it. That's all you get.
0: No medical red shirts.
1: No medical red shirts, no regular red shirts. You get 5 years, and that's it.
0: The other thing that this article points out is, I mentioned it because it's in the title of the article, could this decision backfire? And again, shortly after this came out about the Big Ten, the other conferences, you know, have said something similar in that they might be pursuing the same thing. But the other thing is the Big Ten hurting themselves by not doing this because you're not going after top-end talent? I like the fact that, you know, while they haven't said the exact same thing, there seems to be some alignment from, the head coaches of the number one and number two team in college football right now in Ohio State and Oregon, and maybe there's something to be said for that. They have their rosters with guys who they have right now, and they don't want other programs going out and getting guys who potentially were NFL-type guys. But still, Ryan Day and Dan Lanning, they seem to have their heads on straight and seem to, like I say, run parallel with the fans and the people around college athletics. Like, there has to be a line. There has to be somebody to take a stand and say, no, I understand times are changing, but there is a line here.
1: Yeah, absolutely, right? And I think it's good for them because that shows me that they have a moral compass, right? And it goes back to what you said. Lane Kiffin's job is not to be the most moral man in the room. His job is to make the best roster possible so that LSU wins games. If there is a way that he can get former NFL guys onto his roster, why wouldn't he do it? Because that is his job. His job is to assemble a roster that can win football games. So I totally understand that. And if other people are going to start doing this, then you plant your feet in the ground, you will get left in the dust. That's why I think somebody needs to come in and nip this in the bud. That's why I like the fact that these conferences are getting together and saying, hey, we all agree this is bad. This is terrible. You cannot and should not be allowed to do this. And Ross Dellinger had a really interesting tweet. He said, important to note that league-wide rules do not absolve a conference from legal challenges. He said, in fact, conferences will likely now be sued by athletes as defendants in separate lawsuits or added as defendants in existing lawsuits, many times in front of the same judges. So these athletes who are suing the NCAA to try to get another year of eligibility, to try to go back and win, now there's another rule being put in place by the conferences. Now they're just going to sue the conferences and saying, well, now the conferences are oppressing us or whatever word that you want to say. I'm not a lawyer, so I don't know the way that these things are going to be phrased. But that's essentially what it's going to be. It's like, hey, now the conferences don't want us to play. Now we're, you know, really being oppressed because we got screwed by

0: COVID because we didn't get an extra year for COVID, and then we didn't get an extra year for this. I understand that argument, especially if you're in the class of 2022. That's why I think that this is going to be the last year, because now, after this year, after the class of 2022, if they get this extra year, fine, whatever, who cares? But after this, there's going to be no real case for any of these guys in the class of 23 or 24 or 25. Doesn't matter. They're not going to have a real case that they can put forth in front of a court unless they get some corrupt judge like the judge in Lubbock or like the judge in Tuscaloosa, which, breaking news, there's some corrupt
1: judges
0: out there.
1: They might, but there's just not going to be as many legitimate or borderline legitimate cases as there are with players who were in the class of 2022. There's no doubt about that. There might be a one-off now and again where a guy had to take a medical red shirt or two medical red shirts or would have when medical red shirts were a thing and the whole five and five, and maybe there's a one-off, but it's not going to be like it is right now. But the fall sports season is here. So, like, yes, this is the last-ditch effort we think, we hope, but at the same time, like, this needs to be done soon. So
0: that's the other thing. It's like, do you really want to add somebody right now? There's football games going on this week.
1: Yeah.
0: On Saturday.
1: Yeah. Well, I don't think anybody is cheering for any program who get. But again, it's tough because, like, if Kansas were to go out and get one of these players, it's like, well, you're not breaking the rules. You're trying to build the best roster. So I don't know. It's
0: Kansas
1: kind of where
0: is
1: we're at.
0: To T.J. Harden, who had a cup of coffee in the NFL, and it's like, yeah, I mean, I understand, like, Lance Leipold said they're going to weigh their options, right? They're going to – I mean, if they can get somebody, then sure. Because that's Lance Leipold's job. Lance Leipold's job is to build the best roster to win football games. He doesn't want to get left behind, but I think this is a good move forward that the conferences are getting together and saying, hey, we're not allowing this.
1: Well, hopefully there's some legs to this and all the conferences can band together and figure this out. But, yeah, it's a mess right now in college athletics. Hey, after this, we're going Inside the Crown with David Leske. He's going to join us via Zoom to talk Royals baseball, ESPN Kansas City and KansasNation.com.
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6: 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Member FDIC. All right, David, thanks so much for joining us again. Dan pointed out that I'm all decked out in Royals gear, and I had one response, and that was, man, it's all about the pennant chase right now. The Royals have won 8 games in a row. All signs point toward the postseason as they are just 8 games back of the wild card. I semi-kid, but it's actually been fun. They sweep the homestand. And, yeah, they're still 16 under 500, but, you know, we've given up at different points throughout this season. So here on August 25th, I'm going to say let's enjoy the ride and see what happens. Your thoughts on the success the past week and a half or so?
7: Well, I mean, part of it obviously is the opponents, right? Like the Angels, they started against the Angels and they stink out loud. Then they continued against the A's and they stink out loud, although they got a general manager fired, so good on them. But then, like, the Tigers, yes, they're struggling, and they're 2-9 now since Riley Greenman on the IL, I think I saw. But Tigers are in the playoff race. I don't know how, but the Tigers are in the playoff race, yeah. And they went out and they swept the Tigers. And it wasn't particular. The Tigers had a lead in the first inning on Sunday, and then I'm trying to remember, the Royals scored 5 in the second, and so the Tigers held a lead for all of an inning and a half in the entire series. It was not like the typical Royals Tigers, back and forth. No, the Royals dominated that series, and you know, I mean, yeah, they tied it up, but they still didn't have a lead on Sunday after the first inning, but. It's been nice to see. Look, what we're seeing, and people talk about the second half. It's really this last week. I mean, they're 17-12, I believe. Am I wrong on that number? I looked it up and I can't remember what it was, but I think they're 17-12 since the break. And obviously that means they were 9-12 before this stretch. I'm going to look it up real quick because I think I might be wrong. No, 20-15. That's right. So they're 12-15 before this stretch. But what you're seeing is guys. Well, first of all, Vinny Pasquantino came back, and he looks like Vinny Pasquantino. That to me is better, is bigger than anything else. Garcia came back, looked like Garcia until he got hurt again. So it's hard to go there. But like Bobby Witt Jr. has been really good since he came back also from an injury. They've gotten Kyle Isbell had a really good week, and I think his. I mean, I need to look more into this, but I think Q talks about this on Saturday or Sunday, how Isbell made an adjustment before the Tigers series, and it just clicked immediately, which you don't see often, but whatever. Like Nick Lofton obviously had a big three-run homer on Sunday. Salvi's hit well and is running the bases like a madman. I mean, 100% stolen base rate. How do you
6: right?
7: You get upset with that? It's crazy. I was out there. I looked up and I was like, oh, he's going. Oh, he's still going. He's still going. He's there. He made it. But like, I mean, you look at you go by weighted runs created plus. They had 13 players taken at bat last week. Three of them were below 100, which is league average. And one of them was Tyler Tolbert, who had two of the biggest plate appearances of the entire winning streak.
6: Oh, my God, yeah.
7: So, I mean, it's the 10th best weighted runs created plus on this team was Carter Jensen at 118. So, yes, that they're hitting, and this is not sustainable. Obviously, 8-0 is not sustainable, just like Noah Cameron at one point, whatever it is not sustainable. But they are showing why people thought they could compete for the division. It's way too late, and it is building against some bad baseball teams, but it's just nice to see some wins. I think it's interesting, and this is probably a more holistic question, but the Royals are pitching much better too. Like the starting rotation in the second half has a 3.65 ERA, and they're doing it with Randy Dobnak.
6: Oh my God!
7: With Daniel Lynch, with the corpse of Seth Lugo, some of it's Noah Cameron obviously pitching really well since he started calling his own pitches against Detroit, and that wasn't actually even a start, so it doesn't help the starters' numbers, but.

0: They're eighth in baseball in ERA from the starting pitching in the second half of the season. The bullpen has not been great. Obviously, Lucas Urse got sent down, Matt Strom got released since the second half. And so they're 26th in baseball since the second half. But that seems to have quieted down a little bit. Like, you take out Mason Black's two-thirds of an inning on Sunday, which you can't do, but let's do it. And that helps quite a bit, although then you add in Noah Cameron's seven innings against the Tigers, and that helps too. But you know, that seems to have stabilized quite a bit here in the second half. And, you know, my question, I was looking at this earlier. In 2024, the Royals had a 536 winning percentage in the first half, 528, I think, in the second half. So roughly the same. One more win and it would have been the same, or 524, whatever. Last year, they had a sub 500 record in the first half, and then they were 538 in the second half. This year, obviously, rough first half, and now they're well over 500 in the second half. I don't think it's about winning in the second half. I think it's about how to stop losing in the first half, honestly. And they have to figure that out. And that's – I don't have an answer for you, but that to me is what they have to figure out moving into next year.
1: Yeah, they really do. You know, I've been a Royals fan my whole life, and yes, there are a few exceptions, and, you know, 2024 was one of them, but it seems like it is kind of this same cycle, right, of a terrible start, then you dig too deep of a hole, and then, you know, you start playing better about this time of the year, and then people get excited, and then you start looking forward to next year, and I get that. But at the same time, it is fun seeing what the Royals have done, even though they're not facing, you know, the best of the best teams. You know, Nick Lofton is hitting, and guys are playing more offensively. They're just better. They're playing better baseball. They're hitting more power. They're hitting better situationally. And yeah, that might not be sustainable to score the amount of runs they have been. But let's just look at this, humor me for a bit. 58 and 74, you look at the schedule moving forward, you're playing a bunch of average teams. And yeah, you got to jump a ton of teams. But the American League is terrible. If the Royals go 22-8, then you go 80-82. And I know that that's a big ask. And I was going to ask you about Cags and about Mikel too. But it's been fun. And you got to think, at least in the clubhouse, they're starting to notice it and say, hey, just control what we can control. Go out, win games.
0: Yeah, and look, you're right. The schedule is interesting. I mean, they play every team they play. Well, I haven't looked. I don't know where the Pirates are right now. Let's see. They're 7.5 back. I don't think the Royals are in it right now, so I can't say the Pirates are in it right now.
1: Yeah.
0: Every team but the Pirates is in the race. They play the Blue Jays, who are 2 games back of the wild card. They play the Astros, who are a half game back of the wild card and tied for – or no, I'm sorry, the Rangers won. So the Astros are half game back of the wild card. They play the Guardians, who are currently the third wild card at 66-66. They finish with the Tigers, obviously. They get the Marlins, who are 4 games back. They get the Diamondbacks, who are 2 games back. Every team but the Pirates is in the playoff race for them. But the best team they face is it the Diamondbacks?
1: Yeah, 69 and 63, I think.
0: Yeah, and so the Marlins are over 500. Largely on the back of sweeping the Nationals, who have fallen back to earth as we expected. The Diamondbacks are over 500. The Guardians are at 500. The Astros are under. The Blue Jays are under. Like, they play a lot of teams in the playoff race, but a lot of teams who are mediocre. And if you think the Royals are a mediocre team that played poorly in the first half, they're equals. And I don't look at Cleveland as significantly better than the Royals. Their record is, but I don't think they're that much better than the Royals' actual talent level is, especially with some healthy guys. And so, yeah, I mean, you're right. It's they have to win the game they're playing, and they can't worry about anybody else. There's a lot of work that has to be done before I say they're in the race. I don't think they are. But the fact that there is work to be done and they're not just finished after the way they were playing, look, you can't complain about that. And I'll point out, it took an 8-game winning streak to get to 16 games under 500. That means that they were a really bad team. They were. We can't sugarcoat that. Why they were a really bad team, there's a ton of reasons. Some might see them as excuses. Some are definitely not excuses. They're just reasons. But if you think that they're the team that you thought they were, at least somewhat in the realm of that, they should have a chance in every game they play. Now, my concern, they're 22-44 on the road. If you get one on the road, it doesn't matter. Because let's look at it that way. If they keep that pace up, they have 15.

0: road games left, right? 15 road games left. That's 5-10. Well, if they lose 10 more games, they're already at 84 losses, and nothing matters. So they've got to figure out how to win on the road, which is no easy task. And we'll see tonight and the rest of this week, and then I think they only have one more road trip, but which, by the way, is crazy. But if that's a big hurdle, and it's a big reason why I don't consider them in this. But if they get, I said this a couple days ago, if they get to 20 games left and they're four out, and or I think it to be at least at most five out if they only have three teams to pass, or four out and doesn't matter, I'll talk about them being in the race. Because these next 10 games are really big for them. If they want to have a real shot, they probably need to, I don't know if they need to win it tonight, but they probably need to go 8-2. And then you're looking at 16-2 and 17-3 over a 20-game stretch, which feels impossible. But, hey, they put themselves in a spot that impossible is at least somewhat possible.
1: Yeah, I mean, right. They've won 8 games, and who would have thought that would be possible back, you know, before the All-Star
0: break? Totally.
1: Yeah, exactly. So I'm interested to know, because obviously technically they're not out of the playoff race. A lot of things need to happen. And, you know, you look at the sustainability, I guess, obviously coming off of this big win streak. And Cags has been awesome in the month of August. He's batting .403 in the month of August, right? Bobby's been awesome. Vinny comes back, and he's back to kind of his form. But I'm curious to know kind of like where the, I guess, motivation comes from. Is it like rah-rah speeches from Cotrero? Is it, you know, Vinny-led? Is it Salvi-led? Like, how do they sustain this level of success? Because, you know, I guess mathematically they're not eliminated, but, you know, there a lot of stuff has to happen for them to make it into the playoffs.
0: Yeah, I mean, I talked about this in 2023, and I hate that this season is more like 2023 than the last two, but I think the leadership on this team has been very clear for years, and it's that Matt Quatrero's, like, his emphasis on today is super corny, but it does feel like it resonates with this group, because they really don't let bad losses hurt them the next day. I mean, I think about some of the ugliest losses of the year did not turn into 2-game losing streaks or 6, you know, whatever many games plus one. Like, I think about that first weekend, the ugly game that Estevez blew, they won the next day. And they consistently seem to do that. And so I think that there is a very big emphasis on, we are going to play the game we play today, and what happened yesterday doesn't matter, and what will happen tomorrow doesn't matter. There are, like, pulling Noah Cameron at 85 pitches on, was that Friday night? Yeah, it was Friday night. Like, well, why did he do that? Okay, that had to do with the previous start of 115 and the rest of the season. So they do have to look. You have to look at everything. But the guys on the field, I really think that they buy into this, hey, this is the day that we can play. We can't play tomorrow. We can't play yesterday. We're going to play today. I think that says a lot. I also think you go back. We talked about this before the break. They need to do something to keep the team together. Now, they didn't trade everybody off. And trade many people off, actually, for a number of reasons. But I think that if you're Vinny Pasquantino, if you're Salvador Perez, if you're Bobby Witt Jr., Michael Wacha, who didn't get moved, all that, you're like, look, let's give J.J. Piccolo less reason to move to break this team up. Now, I think they do need to make some moves, and we can get into that as we get closer to the offseason, into the offseason. But I think that from the players' perspective, it's, hey, if we want to stay together, we have to win games. Simple as that, and so let's just do it. And it sounds easier. It's easier said than done and all that, but I think that's a big part of it too. They want to stay together, so they're finding a way to convince the front office they should stay together.
2: Yeah. Well, it's been fun as David Leske joins us from Inside the Crown to talk Royals baseball. We thought we might have an E next to our name in terms of number of games back by this point of the season, given how the season started. But the Royals, 8 games back, the wild card. Yeah, they don't have a ton. They got 30 games. They're probably going to have to go somewhere in the 22-8 range to crack a playoff spot. But again, it's been fun seeing these guys. And again, you have guys like Michael Massey and John Raven, and Nick Lofton has proven that he can be a major league hitter. Tyler Tolbert, how many big moments has he had this past month? That's been so much fun. But then also, there's the two-headed monster that has become, you know, a duo almost as good as any in Major League Baseball, and Bobby Witt and Jack Caglione, at least their future, it looks like could be like that. What update can you give us on Cags, because he was scratched from Sunday's game? And then also Mikel Garcia, he goes back on the IL with a hamstring strain. Is he going to be able to come back at some point in September? Because we're seeing with Vinny performing and these other guys performing that offensively the Royals can actually compete very well with some of these other teams.
0: Yeah, on Garcia, I'd be surprised at this point, because I think what will happen, I think there's a chance he could come back. I haven't seen a grade on his strain, and if it's not bad, I mean, I suppose he could go be out the 10 days, maybe get a couple rehab at bats in Omaha or Northwest Arkansas or wherever, and be back. But I think what will probably happen, my gut, is he's going to take as long as he takes, and then it's going to get to a point that the Royals are actually eliminated or almost eliminated, and they're going to say, hey, just shut it down for the year. And so, like, it's one of those things that if they were in the race, if they were a game back, yeah, he might come back for the last week. I just don't think it'll happen. But I could be wrong. Maybe it's a grade one strain, or it's not even a graded strain, and it grabbed him for a minute, and he'll be back in a week. Caglione sounds like he's going to play today. Now, he was in the lineup on Sunday, so the lineup can come out later today and have Caglione's name in it, and I'm not going to believe he's playing until, I don't know what time they play, 6:07, 6:10, whatever it is. But it just sounds like it's kind of a something he has to nurse. And my concern is they're playing on turf in Toronto. Now, it's field turf, so it's a little bit different, but I we'll see. We'll see how that goes. I wonder if he has to DH, and if he has to DH, that does cause some issues with Salvi and Vinny Pasquantino and all that. So we'll see how that goes, but it sounds like he's going to be available today. I'll tell you, the one guy who I'm super intrigued by, Tony Gonsolin, who they signed last week and a half ago, he's going to Omaha, it sounds like. And he's going to throw about 50 pitches. We might see the Catman in Kansas City at some point. So I'm just curious how that goes. Yeah, I'm curious how that goes.
2: Yeah, for sure. Gonsolin, just 32 years old, and honestly had some really good moments for the Dodgers. So, yeah, that's been fun to see. Well, I mean, you look at some of the guys that the Royals are going to be facing. You know, you've got a guy you can hit tonight in Max Scherzer. You know, the corpse of Max Scherzer, as you would say. And shout out to him, by the way, being top 10 all-time in strikeouts. But, you know, you got a TBD guy in a couple days. Yeah, you have Shane Bieber, but then you got Tanner Bibee, a guy you can get to. I mean, the Royals have something going offensively. It's all about getting the consistent starting pitching. And then do you like what you see? Last thing for you, David, because there's so many different ways I can go. Steven Cruz and Carlos Duran, do you like those guys in the future, the back end of the Royals bullpen?
0: I mean, Duran's got to throw strikes, right? Like, that's the biggest thing. But, I mean, the stuff is there. Add in Nate Pearson, who has been really good
2: since
0: the Royals picked him up.
2: Nate Pearson revenge series coming up.
0: Yeah, for sure. A few Nate Pearson revenge. I mean, he's got the Astros, too.
2: Right.
0: But it's nice to see the power arms, because, you know, you're watching – Matt Strom tried to get done with 92 and John Schreiber at 94. And look, Strom obviously was terrible, but you can do it. Those guys have to be your fifth and sixth inning guys. You need power in the back end, and they're stockpiling some power, which is really nice. Like Duran had that big moment. He got the win on, what was that, Tuesday night last week, I think. But then walked three guys and needed to be bailed out. So, the control's got to be there, but it is so nice to see that power stuff in the back end of the bullpen. And now, real quick, I know we're running out of time here, but I will say I don't think you want Pearson as your closer. I don't think you want Cruz as your closer. I don't think you want Duran as your closer. You definitely don't want Duran as your closer next year. But the fact that at least Pearson and Cruz are getting that experience, pitching the ninth inning, the eighth inning, huge for when they do go get a proven closer, because they're going to. I will promise you they will sign somebody who has at least 75 career saves. I'll tell you that right now. I should have looked first, because there might be somebody with like 72. But a quote-unquote proven closer. The fact that they'll have Cruz and Pearson in setup or middle inning roles who have that experience is going to be huge for 2027.
2: Yeah, I mean, and as Danny Matthews says, if you don't have a bullpen, you don't have anything in today's baseball.
0: Yeah.
2: And the Royals maybe are seeing some pieces. That's been part of the fun this past week and a half or so. David Leske has great coverage of the Royals on Inside the Crown, insidethecrown.substack.com. Give him a subscription. He's got over 5,000 subscribers. And let's keep winning, keep this thing going. Appreciate your time as always, David.
0: Yeah, thanks, guys.
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8: DK, how's everything going in the secondary? Obviously, you had some injuries there, but it seems like people are getting healthier.
9: Yeah, that's a good thing now that guys are getting healthy. The thing about injuries is it gave some other guys a great opportunity to get in and play, and now we're getting guys back, which is really good. You know, Roman Pearson has done a great job this camp. You know, Double A started slow, but these last 2 weeks he's really picked it up and done a great job and really taken his game to another level there. Jaleel Hurley has a couple of good days in there, which has been really good for us. And then at safety, you know, we got some guys that are doing a good job. I feel like our safety depth is going to be as good as we've had here in a while. So I'm excited about that. And they're out there making plays. You know, we're getting some picks and different things like that, which is good. And, you know, they're fitting the run good. They're blitzing good. So I'm excited about our secondary this year and what they're doing and what they showed in camp so far. And I'm looking forward to what they're going to do the next couple of days here as we wrap things up.
8: And then where are you guys at with the options you have for the nickel?
9: You know, we got some guys rotating in there right now. They're doing a good job. We're really excited about that position. You know, we got a mix of older guys and younger guys, which is good. And they're doing a good job both covering. We got some guys who can they're actually doing a really good job blitzing. And we got a lot of those guys working with Coach Deneen and working on some pass rush and stuff, which has been really good for those guys too.
10: Ty John, coming from Ohio State, obviously you had experience with Campbell and staff there. What did you hear about him in the portal? And then now that you're actually able to work with him at camp, what have you kind of seen from him?
9: Yeah, that's a great question. You know, when I when he was in the portal, you know, I called Coach Haycock and just kind of asked just about, you know, number one, his character, who he was, coachability, things like that. And all that stuff was off the charts. And the one thing, you know, Coach Haycock told me was that, you know, he was voted one of the top five athletes on their team there. So that was really impressive there.

0: just to hear that, the type of kid he was, and you know, and that was exciting to get that type of caliber kid. He started in the Big 12 there, and they were really excited about him. Coach Haycock was really excited about him, and he was really glad he came here to help us out.
1: In practice, what have you seen from him? Like, what has he brought to kind of that spot?
0: You know, he's an explosive young man. You know, when I talk about guys being able to blitz and cover, you know, he's able to do that. He's a thicker body there, so he's able to hold up in the run and do those type of things. And so, you know, he's kind of an athlete that we haven't had here in a while playing that nickel position. And so it's exciting to have that type of body able to do those things. And plus, like I said, he got some Big 12, you know, talent and starting that he's done here too, which is really good to have. And like I said, we haven't had that. So it's a nice little piece and addition to have in our defense.
1: David Santiago has come up, and Coach Lightfoot talked about his improvement. When you think back to the spring versus what you've seen in camp, where is he taking the biggest step forward?
0: The biggest step he's taken is the pass rush ability. You know, I think he was just kind of finding his footing and kind of trying to find his way there for us in the spring. But now you can tell in the summer he really put in work, and his pass rush ability is just really good. His ability to use his hands to get off blocks, to turn the corner, to dip, really good. And, you know, to be able to put him with Leroy and Bray and Dak, you know, he's given us another guy there, another weapon, and he's really had one of the best you know, camps of anybody on defense. So that's really exciting. I know all our defense coaches are excited about what he's done, and I'm looking forward to him bringing that towards the season, getting us ready for our Long Island and going from there, man. But I'm excited. David has had a tremendous camp, and hopefully can continue to push that through to the season.
1: Trey Brown is a true freshman whose name has come up a lot over the past couple of weeks when we've talked to Coach Shelby or Lance. What have you seen from him this camp, and what's it like seeing him compete with some of those older guys?
0: The biggest thing I'll say about Trey Brown is that, you know, it's not just camp. You know, he put in the work over the summer. Mm-hmm. You know, he's one of those guys who constantly in this building. I know his fingerprint has probably been used more than anybody coming in this building. And so that's been really exciting to see a guy putting in all that work, and then it pays off on the field. It's really not a coincidence that he's playing really well because, like I said, he spent the most time in this building learning, being in here with Coach Shelby, being in here with Coach Bryce, just all the coaches, man, picking their brain. When Coach Aquino came here, he picked his brain all the time. And so it's not a surprise when a young man plays that way because he put in all that work behind the scenes to go out and play. And that definitely built – he had true confidence because he really prepared. And so he's went out there, he made a lot of plays for it, done a good job, and you know, really excited about what he's done on special teams too for Coach O. That's been great to see too. And a lot of young guys don't take that as serious as they should, but he came in and he has a lot of maturity to him, and it's starting to show out there in practice.
2: How high do you think Leroy Harris's ceiling is with this team?
0: His ceiling is as high as he wants it to be. As long as he continues to work and do what he's doing right now, which is putting in a lot of work. He's another guy putting a lot of work behind the scenes for his pass rush, getting his body the way it has been. And, you know, one of the biggest things I'm excited about Leroy, man, just his leadership. He's one of those guys who's come out and work every day and really taking a lot of guys with him and trying to bring guys up to his level. So it's been really good. But sky's the limit for Leroy. He has unbelievable athletic ability, has unbelievable strength, and he's a really smart young man, too. It's fun to be around. He's a great leader.
3: Turnovers can kind of be a volatile thing, and last year defense didn't generate that much. I guess, how do you go about evaluating that, and what are you maybe looking at coaching-wise to try to find ways to create more of those opportunities to generate more turnovers?
0: Yeah, it's a combination of a lot of things. I think the biggest thing is, you know, turnovers are technique plus awareness. So really showing a lot of film, kind of showing guys where we kind of miss some opportunities, maybe to punch a ball out, to strip a ball, different things like that. That's something that we work on every day. You know, after we do pursuit drill and practice, to start practice, we always go to takeaways. That's the next thing that we do. So just really emphasizing it there, maybe catching balls or some balls that we didn't catch, doing some tip drills, you know, tips and overthrows. We got to get those. Just all type of things, trying to build our awareness and our technique on how to do things. And the next part of that is just really getting guys who can create turnovers. You know, you talked about Leroy and, you know, David, some pass rushers who can get up there and kind of make the quarterback throw some errant passes or maybe get some strip sacks. and having some linebackers who can separate people from the ball, having some safeties who can separate people from the ball. So, like I said, it starts with technique plus awareness, and then it's about some guys using the technique that they're being taught when those opportunities arise to get that ball out and get us the football. We know the biggest stats, the two biggest stats that go to win a football game are takeaways and explosives. So we got to be great at those, and besides keeping the point total down.
4: You briefly mentioned the linebackers there for a second. I think it's one of you guys' strongest group going forward, especially with the depth you guys added. What's been your impression of them so far in camp?
0: It's been really good. Once again, the biggest thing you're excited about there is just the leadership. Started with Trey Lathan. He's been a tremendous leader. He had a great mic'd up the other day that I watched, which was awesome. That's probably the most I've seen him talk, so we probably have to give him a mic a little more. But he's been doing a great job. His fits have been a lot better. Coverage-wise, he's done good. One thing Trey struggled with last year was getting off blocks. And so it was really good to see him working on that. He's been really good at that. You know, you got Bam, who's doing a great job there. You know, Q has had a great spring, and he's followed that up with another great camp here, which is great. Malachi, our young guy, you know, he's 240 now, and he's playing like he's 6'3", 240, which is fun to see. You know, so just the amount of depth, you know, that we have there. You know, I didn't even mention Jabril Alameen, who you know, his skill set is very special to have here. I'm really excited about what he's done, his ability to come off the edge, play wheel linebacker, play to the field for us. So we got a lot of guys there, which is really good. It sparked a lot of competition, which has been something that we preach here and something that we needed. So those guys know they had to come to work every day. We've been able to mix and match guys, which has been really good. Some guys have been learning both Will and Mike, which has helped us build some depth also there. So just really excited about that group. I think it can be one of our strongest groups that we have on this team.
4: Bam said he had to earn his nickname at his last previous stops, right, through high school and in college and stuff like that. Do you think he's earned that so far in camp?
0: Bam, you saying?
4: Yeah, Bam.
0: Nickname Bam?
4: He said he had to earn, like, so his nickname is Bam, but he had to earn it for coaches to call him that as previous stops. Do you think he's earned that, like, because it's Bam for, like, being obviously aggressive and hitting players pretty hard. So I was wondering, like, has he earned that, do you think, so far?
0: I just call him Bam. He's been doing a great job. Yeah, it's a cool nickname. If I had a son, I would give him that nickname, too. So.
5: Obviously, it varies from year to year how many guys you want to rotate defensive tackle. How have some of the younger guys done in terms of maybe proving themselves worthy of being in the rotation?
0: I think that's a great question. You know, we always we just want to play guys we trust. You know, so if we trust six, we want to play six. You know, if there's just three guys we trust, then you're going to see three guys rolling out there. But the young guys have done a really good job. You know, I'm really impressed with Jabril Conde, just how he has worked. Been really good, you know, and to put on the weight he's been, and now you can tell he's playing. He's comfortable playing in that weight, which is really good. The guy I've been really impressed with the last couple practices is KO. I mean, he's been really playing really well and coming off the ball and striking and getting some good knockback, you know, and different things like that. So I'm really excited about those two guys and really what they've done for us there. And I think they can give us some really good depth along with what we already have there. And, you know, Marcus Calvin is really impressed me this spring. You know, you really didn't know what kind of thing he would be in a rotation, man, but he's really earned a really good spot in a rotation to help us out. So I'm really excited about that. I think our young guys are coming along. They're doing a good job. And I think we're going to have some pretty good depth there to help us out also.
1: Between now and Long Island, on two Fridays from now, where do you want to see your defense take the biggest step forward?
0: It's just a continuation of what we're doing. I think our communication has been really good. I think our safeties can really take another step in that. I think our linebackers have done a tremendous job, you know, with their communication and everything. You know, continue just, like you said, having awareness for takeaways and different things like that. I think we've done a good job this camp, you know, getting takeaways, getting fourth down stops and different things like that. I like to see us improve a little bit, you know, just our red zone awareness. I think this part of camp is a really good part of camp to really work on. Hey, it's third and two. How are we playing there as opposed to third and 10? That's different. You know, just that type of awareness, the ball being on the 12 as opposed to the ball being on three. I just think that situational awareness stuff, I think we can really start to hone in now as we start to get ready for game time. I think as far as knowing the defense and doing that type of thing, I really think we're in great shape. I really like where we're at. We put in a lot of work this winter, this spring, this summer to really be in a good spot. But I just think

0: our situational awareness, we can kind of hone in on, because that's going to be the difference between us winning and losing this year, is being great in those situational awareness type of things, when the game's on the line, those two-minute situations, different things like that. I think we can really, really just start to grow in that area and get a lot better.
1: Anything else for Coach McDonald? All right. Thanks, guys.
0: Appreciate you guys, man.
2: That's KU defensive coordinator DK McDonald. We're going to hear from a couple returners on the defensive side a little bit later in the show. 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
4: Just the opportunity to see another team's game plan. 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
6: 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Pro Football Hall of Famer Joe Thomas. Actor Will Forte. 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
8: 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Basically, there's no excuse to miss what we're saying. It's so important what we say every day. At least we like to think so. Hopefully you agree. Chase Daniels on the program. We're going to break down some tape and hit the Browns quarterback decision that came out of the Todd Monken machine yesterday. Joe Thomas, Browns Hall of Famer, will join us in the middle of this show to talk about that as well. And then hour number three, some laughs. Coyote versus Acme is a red-hot movie that is going to be seen in theaters near you nationwide this Friday. It's off the Rotten Tomatoes machine as well. And Will Forte is in it. Coyote versus Acme is the name of the film. He's going to be here in studio in hour number three. It's been a while since he's been here.
10: Sure.
8: We've got our celebrity true or false in the machine as well. Lots of machines. Good to see you over there. Welcome to the machine, Chris.
10: I am the machine.
8: What's going on over there, Mike Del Tufo? How are you?
11: I'm doing well, Chris.
8: T.J. Jefferson, candle is being lit as we speak. How are you? Good to see you.
11: I'm fantastic. How are you doing?
8: I'm doing fine. I'm checking on my eligibility, quite frankly.
11: Here, Coach.
10: Yeah, for sure. No doubt about it.
8: We haven't talked about this story yet, and it's now reached the point where we have to. And the story involves two players named Daquan Wright and Xavien Harris. Now, the last time you saw Daquan Wright on a football field, you may remember it now when I mention it to you, because it was with 3 minutes and change left in the Verbo Fiesta Bowl semifinal contest between Miami and Ole Miss. And there is Mr. Wright in the end zone.
11: Hey!
8: Catching one from Trinidad Chambliss, who knows all about going into a courtroom to seek eligibility, which is the topic du jour. And Daquan put the Rebs up with 3 minutes to go, only to have Miami stroll down the field and have Carson Beck, who knows all about not 19 years of eligibility in college football himself, popped it in the end zone, and Miami won that game, advanced to the national championship game. In that game, Xavien Harris had a couple tackles for Ole Miss in the loss.

0: No. I mean, so the interesting thing, though, is, for those who may not know, Daquan Wright and Xavier Harris put themselves up for the National Football League draft, and neither of them got drafted. And they wound up on NFL rosters this spring and summer. And used to be a time where that would remove you from eligibility to return to college. Not anymore. Let me just try and explain why, because you're looking at the screen. There is Daquan Wright in a Browns uniform. As a matter of fact, he was suited up, lost amongst all the Deshaun Watson getting booed in the second half, and Shedeur Sanders balling out for as best he can in the first half, and all the post-game hoo-ha from that, and the conversation about who's starting for the Browns that we finally got an answer to. Lost amongst all of that is Daquan Wright suited up. He was in a Browns uniform this weekend.
1: Wow.
0: And so the NCAA adopted a new age-based model in June that grants athletes up to 5 years of eligibility within 5 years. The new rules did not cover players who began their careers in 2022 through 2023. So 16 football players who are in that sort of loophole went ahead and got a judge in Louisiana to give them a temporary restraining order that permitted them to return to school for a fifth year of eligibility and enter the NCAA transfer portal to explore their options. And lo and behold, who's waiting in the portal but Lane Kiffin with open arms? And so that's what's going down. Lane spoke about it at the podium at LSU, and he stepped to the podium, and he basically said, I'm going to beat y'all to the punch, before a question was asked of him, and this is in part of what he said.
2: We have made a decision to recruit some kids around the country, and through these multiple injunctions around the country, which this is not a first time, they've been in college sports for a while, a group of players were granted a fifth year of eligibility around the country in multiple sports. And through them winning their injunction and entry into the portal, they're available to recruit. And so ourselves, like many places around the country, are recruiting them. And at the end of the day, because of these rulings, they're either going to play for you, or they're going to play somewhere else around the country. So we've made a decision to recruit them, like probably most people are. In my opinion, knowing the information, I think it's really wrong to be critical of these kids. They were granted a fifth year by a judge saying that they were wronged by the NCAA and that they should have had the fifth year all along, like all the kids moving forward will have a fifth year. So I think there's a lot of misinformation that people don't understand why these are getting them. It's not because of some other reasons that people may think. It's simply that a judge decided that they should have had the fifth year like everyone moving forward will have.
0: I mean, this is not a surprise, I guess, because we got a heads up after the Browns-Bills game over the weekend from Todd Monken. Now this kind of rings true about him saying, all of this kind of rings a bell.
3: Man, crazy. I mean, I don't even know what to say. I mean, as far as I know, he's had a medical issue that wasn't allowing him to practice. That's a medical, issue. It's nothing to do with me, and then he was cleared, so we dressed him just in case we had to have him. But I mean, I don't know what to say. I mean, I wondered why Lane Kiffin reached out a week ago. Now I know. I mean, I didn't know. Now I know. I didn't call him back. Now I guess I should have.
1: Wow.
0: This is off the charts. Nuts. By the way, Lane, in his press conference, said he did not call Monken. Quote, I found that interesting because there's some inaccuracies in that story, but I don't know, maybe somebody else called them that said they were me.

0: Okay.
1: Yada, yada, yada. Jeez. Look who's back playing for Lane Kiffin. I can't blame a guy. If there's a loophole and you've got two kids who can play for you, and one of them just scored in the Fiesta Bowl in a high-leverage situation. By the way, probably making Lane, that helped to make, it seemed, all, came close to making him another half mil, right? If they made the national championship
0: true.
1: Game.
0: Yeah.
1: Right?
0: Yeah, he would have got more cash there.
1: So, he's very familiar with these players. And he's saying it's a one-off. Because there's this loophole, and these kids were told you don't have any eligibility left. Oh, and the NCAA has now created a rule after they've left in June that these kids probably would have liked to have known before they decided to make the draft choice that they made. Part of me is like, damn's the brakes, though. That's it. It's too bad. They created a rule that gives other people eligibility that you just didn't know about. They just created it after you're gone. They seek injunctive relief, and somebody shocked the world in the state of Louisiana, where Baton Rouge resides, says, okay, now, I know there are just two that wound up at LSU, and there's more to come. I mean, cut down day in the National Football League is right around the corner. And you know who I feel for the most are the players who are currently in their regular years of eligibility who might lose a gig because of this. And potentially somebody shows up and you're like, I've got my whole season set up. I've worked my ass off to get into the starting role or getting every snap or my NIL is tied to some of this stuff. I've been told this, that, the other thing. I've come to this school. Oh, wait a minute. Somebody just got cut in the NFL. And they're now going to be competing for your role. Too bad. 19-year-old, 18-year-old who made decisions based on their promises. I'm not saying Kiffin's backing out on a promise, but don't you think a kid that scored with 3 minutes to go in the Fiesta Bowl is going to get some snaps?
2: You would imagine.
1: Yeah. Certainly since he's been ready to roll, although the Browns didn't dress him because of a medical reason. Nuts. So the Big Ten stepping in, apparently, according to Pete Thamel, our friends at ESPN. Thamel says the Big Ten is going to pass a rule this day that will not allow players to return from the NFL and play for one of its schools. Period. End of story. So now what? Somebody's going to sue the Big Ten?
0: Yeah.
1: This was all born out of that day in July, what, 3-4 years ago? We were on the air. Remember?
0: We were on the air.
1: And all of a sudden, boom! NIL now exists.
0: Mm-hmm.
1: And everybody in the NCAA was like caught flat-footed.
0: Right.
1: No rules seem to apply. And then new rules come in that can be litigated. And all of us fans, you know, we look at it, we shake our heads. We're like, this is nuts. This is not fair. Kids who are, you know, hanging out with the grown-ass men professionals over the summer shouldn't be allowed to come back to college. Lane Kiffin even admitted that. He was asked point blank, do you think players that are in the NFL who get cut should go back to college? Like they're Thornton friggin' Mellon. In general, should NFL players come back to college? Kiffin said, I believe it doesn't matter necessarily what I believe. That answer would be no. I think every circumstance should be looked at differently. Well, these kids have the pathway to do it. I don't blame them for taking it. I don't blame Lane for doing it. Ryan Day said, you know, at Ohio State, you know, we got to start taking a look at these things. This was before the Big Ten was announced that we're going to

0: come in and just bring the curtain down on it. Quote, would have to at least consider the possibility of adding eligible players, said Ryan Day. Do I like anything about it? Absolutely not. But we've got to do what's right for Ohio State. Don't blame him for saying that. Yep. Sort of a day-to-day thing right now, and like anything, we're just going to try to adapt. But I think we would all agree, maybe not everybody, but there has to be a certain point where your roster gets locked in. That's right. You're telling all these kids that have sweated their rear ends off in Columbus all spring and summer. Oh, somebody just got cut by the Broncos. They got a year left. guess who's going to be sharing the snaps with you now?
1: Guess what?
0: Somebody that was next to Nick Bonito 3 days ago.
1: So what?
0: That's nuts.
1: Yeah.
0: And I could sit here and just howl at the moon because that's all we're doing. The feds aren't coming to the rescue. There was something that they were apparently supposed to vote on that would get past the House that is out to lunch. And they recessed before voting on it. The number of people, but it's bipartisan, Rich. Okay. They might be bipartisan, but are they more partisan to the schools and the coaches than the kids who need to get some sort of idea? Is it possible that my job that I'm now getting paid to do, but not really an employee technically, but my job is on the line if the Seahawks cut the wrong guy? Come on now. We all know that stinks. And we also know, quite frankly, I think it stinks to high heaven. I'm glad the Big Ten's at least going to do something about it. The SEC made a statement saying this stinks as well, but they're not telling Lane you can't do what you're doing. There will be a lawsuit, I'm sure, on behalf of somebody that wants to play in the Big Ten. I have no idea if a member school would join that. I doubt it. But I'm straight up with you. I applaud Tony Petitti for stepping in and doing something like this. And I think this is what is right to do. And you know, I mean, there's a big day in my house on Saturday. It's Taylor's bat mitzvah. That's not till the afternoon. And everything that I'm saying right now about it stinks to high heaven. This thing sucks. Noon Eastern, 9 o'clock right here. My ass will be planted rooting my head off for the Michigan Wolverines. Psyched about their new coach, what Bryce Underwood, who is making more money than
2: maybe anyone,
0: right? So I'll bury my head. I'm the first to admit it. But can somebody do something? I'm not going to vote with my remote or my feet. I'm just not going to do that. I'm not.
2: I saw that news, Rich, and I said, man, Big Ten doesn't care about winning.
0: Well, to that response would come from me saying,
1: we won the last three, blah, blah,
0: that's
1: blah.
0: Right.
1: Yeah.
0: And if you don't want to win championships, go to Indiana.
2: Right, that too.
0: Where the Purdue athletic director got a lesson.
2: It's all a mess. He was like,
0: I don't know what the answer is. Yeah, I don't know. Here's the answer. The answer is the Big Ten and the SEC get together, make their own rules, create their own league, ask who else from other conferences want in.
2: Exactly.
0: Go to ESPN, go to the Fox executives and anybody else who put money in the pot for the television rights and say, what do you do? What do you say?
2: Yep.
0: Let's go.
2: Yep.
0: Create your own damn rules and tell everybody else with a lawyer, pound sand.
2: And where do I watch? What channel is it on?
0: I will be wearing maize and blue on Saturday.
2: Yep.
0: And then a suit. And then lose my shirt.
2: Because you're taking it off and like dancing?
0: No.
2: Like a helicopter?
0: No.
2: Uh-huh.
0: All
2: right,
1: oh, because you have a wardrobe change.
0: I'm cutting checks like it's out of style.
3: That's me and his money.
0: 844-204-RICHES. Happily, by the way. The reason why I work multiple jobs.
1: Yeah.
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0: 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Chase Daniel is here on the program. I'm just going to come out and ask you flat out, what are you seeing about Watson on tape, on the All-22? You're already shrugging your shoulders because, you know, it's not like he's lit it up, right? So what have you seen that Todd Monken at least can hang his hat on here to announce him as the starter, Chase?
1: Not a lot. Not a lot, to be completely honest. Look, I haven't been around practice, right? So practice in general, like, you got to play well in preseason, but that's only, I think Deshaun's had 27 reps or 32, something along those lines in actual preseason games. He's had way more in practice, so he could be lighting it up in practice, but just taking practice away, because I don't know. You watch the game, and it's safe. It's underneath throws. It's missing easy ones. Mm-hmm. It's feels like he's comfortable within the offense. And then you turn on Shador, which automatically, like, obviously they were fighting back and forth, and Shador's taking shots down the field. He's taking more chances, obviously those two interceptions. But I was really, really surprised that Deshaun was named the starter. And when he had that press conference, I had always thought that Shador was probably going to be the guy just because he gives him a little bit of a higher ceiling. And then when that press conference happened, to me, I'm thinking, like, oh my gosh, like, what are his – forget about the fans. The fans are going to boo him regardless. They're going to have 17 away games. I think Daniel Jeremiah said that. I think it's fascinating. I think it's so true. Like, he's going to get booed at home. Think about from a teammate perspective, when you hear your guy not take accountability for actions and sort of shrug it off like it's nothing. Like, back in 2020, that was real. That happened. And there were a lot of people affected on that. And you had a chance to endear yourself to a fan base who already hates you, by the way, and now you're like, oh, it's personal. Shut up and play at some point, right? Like, that's sort of how I got from it. I'm like, oh, there's no coming back. Like, I was like, oh, he shouldn't even be on the roster. And then they name him the starter. And I've been going back and forth, Rich, a little bit, trying to think just outside the box, because I spent 14 years in the league. I was around a lot of different players and coaches. And what I had to land on was, like, okay, the reason, first of all, I think it was above Todd Monken. I think if Monken had his choice, Shador fits his offense style better. Spread it out, 11 personnel, 12 personnel, let this thing rip. If you keep that on the side, but I came down to, like, okay, you're going to start Deshaun, and Deshaun's probably going to falter because the team's just not great. Now, they have a better offensive core around them, and by week three, week four, Shador has a chance to come in and step in and be the hero. It's much easier to go from Deshaun to Shador, then Shador to Deshaun. And so that's what I probably think this is. That, like, Shador's going to play way more.

0: games, in my opinion, than Deshaun will. But ultimately, like, coming full circle on this, I don't think the Cleveland Browns have their quarterback on the roster in 2027 today. Like, they have two first-round picks this next class, C.J. Carr, Arch Manning, among other people, Trinidad Chainless, they're all coming out. So it's just it's really like a difficult puzzle to try to fill, but that's where I've sort of circled the last 24 hours and landed.
1: Well, the famed Rick Dalton gif from Once Upon a Time in Hollywood, you didn't have that moment pointing at the screen at any point saying, there's the 2019 Deshaun Watson, there it is, that's why they're doing this? You didn't have any of those, none of them.
0: That is so far gone, Rich, in what I've seen. And it's not even, you know, this year, it was last year, and it's just... When you have stuff that happens to you, whether it be on the field or off the field as an NFL quarterback, you can lose confidence really quickly. And honestly, it's not talked about enough, but getting that confidence back is so difficult. And when you're doing it on the Browns, who don't have a ton of success in this league as of late, you know, maybe if you're on the Rams, you're like, yeah, I can play in Sean McVay's offense. You know, stuff like that. It's just really hard to get that confidence back. And that's overall, I think from a high level, really what I'm seeing is just a lack of confidence.
1: Okay. Chase Daniel here. You can watch the breakdown on his YouTube channel and from ESPN as well, right here on the Rich Eisen Show. I'm going to go macro on you next here, Chase, because there's new coordinators with teams, right, that are significant, just off the top of your head. Sean Mannion, yeah. Obviously. Philadelphia, Drew Petzing in Detroit. You can also have new coordinators with some in based on the new changes at head coaches. Declan Doyle with Lamar. Joe Brady obviously is now the head coach in Buffalo. You've got Kyler with Kevin O'Connell. So I'm giving you all sorts of choices. Which one do you think is going to be the biggest difference maker in the NFL, where we're going to see a change and an uptick? I'll also give you a new play caller in Denver. You know,
0: yeah,
1: with Davis Webb, a new set of eyes with Davis Webb calling plays with Sean Payton. Yeah. I'm sure hovering,
0: yeah,
1: in a way.
0: Yeah.
1: What do you got for me? What do you think at the end of the day is going to be like? Okay, this was the move. This is really working.
0: You missed two out there, and one of them is Brian Fleury from the Seahawks, never called plays for, and the other one's David Blau from the Commanders.
1: That's right.
0: I'm going to go with David Blau, sort of an outside the box. So I was teammates with David Blau in 2020 for the Detroit Lions, and when you look at the 2024 season of Jaden Daniels, really I'm picking this because I think Jaden Daniels is going to break out this year again. Okay. I say breakout. He had the best rookie year of all time. It's not even close in 2024. I say breakout. He was hurt. But I do think that this David Blau scheme, sort of very similar to a Ben Johnson, a Daryl Bevel type scheme, if you remember back in Seattle with Russell Wilson, where they're throwing the football down the field, a lot of trick plays, a lot of personnels. They're going to get Jaden Daniels under center way more. They're going to put way more from a mental standpoint on Jaden Daniels at the line of scrimmage, being able to get in and out of the right play. They're going to protect him more. They're still going to run him more. You're going to see an offense that is truly opened up. And so to me, if you can get that guy on the screen right there back to form, like, we saw what he could be, and that was his rookie year. Sure, he had a sophomore slump. I hate saying that, but he got hurt, right? He didn't play well even when he was there and got hurt. But if he can get back to form, to me, that's going to be a big deal in that NFC East.
1: Who are the playmakers he's going to throw to, Chase?
0: I mean, Scary Terry and, right, what, Diggs, right? So
1: sure.
0: That's the one thing That's the one thing that I think that this offense, and I've been around this style of offense, you could have a little bit less skilled players or lack of skilled players, and the offense is sort of the shining star, if that makes sense. So in an offense like you remember, I'm sure you do, you've been covering the league forever, probably longer than I've been alive. But
1: careful. Come on now. Come on.
0: I turned 40 this October.
1: I still cut a youthful figure here. Okay.
0: Close.
1: Go for it.
0: Yeah. But you remember Sean Payton back in like the 09, 10, 11, like the days I was there.
1: Yeah.
0: Won a Super Bowl. You couldn't name I mean, other than Marcus Colston and Jimmy Graham later, but you could name our skill players. Devery Henderson, Robert, I can't. Devery Henderson, Robert Meacham. And so I think they're going to have those type of guys. Pierre Thomas, one of the best screen backs of all time. You're going to have those type of guys in Washington step up.
1: Yeah. Reggie Bush is called, though, Chase.
0: Yeah. Well, that was a little later.
1: Okay.
0: Yeah. No, yeah. I had Sproles too, but, no, you know, I'm saying mainly at receiver.
1: Sure. No, at receiver. Got you. So, long story short, though, interesting. Oh, what about then Philadelphia? What do you expect out of that, staying in the division?
0: Look, Rich, you're trying to get me some hate on this show because I love that you asked about Philadelphia. I've been in Philly in the media like, oh, this guy hates Jalen Hurts. This guy's this and that. Look, it's going to be the biggest litmus test of Jalen Hurts' career this year, because for the first time, now he switched offensive coordinators, I feel like every year since college, it's been unbelievable. He's had a lot, and he's played well in the two Super Bowls he's been. He's probably been the best player. But this is going to be a first-time offense for him, meaning the Sean Mannion, Mike LaFleur, Sean McVay scheme, where you're going to have to handle checking in and out of plays, not saying he can't do it. You're going to have to handle motion and then a second motion, and then we're checking to a run to this. It's going to be an offense that he has to fit in for the first time in his career, not the offense fit him, because they're going to have to get him under center, which he doesn't like doing, but he's actually pretty good at. I think also losing A.J. Brown, I don't think it's going to sting as much as some people think. Sometimes as a quarterback, when you have an outright number one, a stud player, star player, who can be a diva at sometimes and wants the ball, you can get so locked in on him that you don't run the offense. And so I think that mindset needs to go away from Jalen. And I think Devonta Smith's going to have great. I think if Mekhi Lemon can ever practice, like, I loved him out of USC. He's a linebacker with the ball in his hands. He'll get down there and block. And you still look at the skill players that they have. They still got Saquon, still got that good offensive line. So a lot is on the line, I think, this year for Jalen Hurts.
1: Yeah, I mean, in terms of continuity, too. Like, Shane Steichen is the only guy he's had as his coordinator in back-to-back years.
0: That's wild.
1: And I'm going back to college.
0: Yes.
1: You know, and so it's yet another transition, and we're seeing that there. So which quarterback do you think is going to have a leap forward other than Jaden Daniels? You mentioned him. And a leap forward, you're saying a return to his, that you're saying last year was we sacrificed it on the altar of injury, that he's still the same guy and you're going to see it. What do you have for me on any of those fronts? You could throw Kyler in that mix, obviously, but just you're the one who's watching all this film. What do you think, Chase?
0: I think that you could just go back to that 2024 class with, you know, May and McCarthy and Caleb, and I thought Caleb made that jump last year.
1: Yep.
0: I thought Drake May made that jump last year. I thought Bo Nix was right on the cusp of making that jump and was playing really well. I think for me, like, Denver is the best team that no one's talking about. I think that this offense with Davis Webb, it's not just going to be the Sean Payton style offense. They're changing some things up. There's going to be some stuff. And like you were saying, we both know Sean. He's going to have, like, what do we do and how are we doing it? But I think it'll be good because Sean can sort of zoom out and handle the macro of the team. But I like Bo Nix a lot. And I think the thing that really stood out to me last year where he can really improve on this year is his footwork. And footwork for me is the one thing, because everything starts from the ground up when you're a quarterback. And when you are in rhythm and on time in certain route concepts, that's a really good thing. That's how you want to live. Certain times last year, and this is really a Sean Payton detailed offensive thing, is that if you're in Sean Payton's offense, there's, you know, everyone thinks, hey, there's one type of three-step drop. There's one type of five-step drop. There's one type of seven-step drop. Uh-uh. That's not the case. Like, if you take a five-step drop, there could be 3 to 4 different kinds of five-step drop. Say you're throwing a square out to the field, it's the quickest five you've ever done in your life. Say you're throwing a curl to the field, it's a slow five, quick hitch. Say you're throwing a deeper route that needs to, like a Flutie route, which is a corner post, it's big five, two hitches. And all of those things, I don't think Bo understood at that time. So when you watched him, you would see him really sped up and him waiting on concepts, and his feet would just go pitter-patter.

0: pitter, pitter, pitter. And he'd get a little, I don't want to call it happy feet because I think he's got a really good pocket presence, but he would take off after first and second read. I think that's the big thing getting into this Davis Webb offense is he's going to really try to marry his feet with the concept. If he does that, I think they're going to be really successful.
1: Excellent. Chase Daniel here on the program. Last one for you. Sports Talk Radio question before I send you on the rest of your Tuesday, sir. Who starts more games in Las Vegas this year, Mendoza or Cousins? Chase Daniel.
0: That is a great question.
1: I only ask those, Chase. Those are the only ones I ask.
0: Yeah, I mean, I would agree. I think the questions have been A1. I would say, so we when I did a bunch of research on some first-round quarterbacks a couple years ago when I was working for Fox, I had these researchers go back and back and back in the archives and figure out what is the average time that a rookie first-rounder, not even a first pick, a first-rounder outside of like Mahomes, Jordan Love, and a couple people who just completely took a redshirt year. What was the average time that they sat on the bench and started? Do you know what week? This is. Let's just go back to 2020.
1: Sure.
0: Do you know what week any first-round quarterback, like what would you say is the average time that they start?
1: That a first-round quarterback, the average time
0: gets into the game.
1: Yeah. Week one.
2: Week one?
0: Three. Week three. That's close. I mean, I was thinking, oh, it's week one. Like, if you're a first-round quarterback, you're going.
1: Well, and there's some other... On average, you would have to be lower than that, but I did the Price is Right thing. I went low, trying not to go over. Chase,
0: yeah, you know, that's good. That's good. And it's week three. And so, to me, watching Fernando and watching the Raiders, sure, like... Do we think Kirk is going to get this team to the playoffs in the AFC West? Probably not. Like, I wouldn't bet on it. Crazier things have happened.
1: Right.
0: Right? Who's he throwing to? I get that. So the best way to learn as a quarterback, which is the hardest position in sports, is you have to play. And you have to go through adversity when you play. If you go through adversity when you play, you can learn. And you can teach. And you can... And, you know, the only thing I would say, like, maybe don't play him early, if he isn't mentally there, like, in terms of, like, mentally strong, to me, it's... This dude is... I mean, every time you put a mic in front of him, he's saying the right thing. I think he's mentally strong.
1: Yes.
0: So I would say that... You know, long-winded answer, but I would say that it would be Mendoza.
1: Okay. TJ, you want to ask him a question about your guy?
3: Yeah, real quick. What up, Chase?
0: What up, man?
3: I've been watching your TikToks, Instagrams throughout this summer. Love the breakdowns you've been doing for Dak.
0: Appreciate you.
3: You know, because, you know, the average football fan will always go, oh, well, Dak sucks. You know, and that's their answer to anything.
0: But no doubt.
3: I started noticing, man, you over a period of time really going through different clips and just – emphasizing how good Dak really is, man. So as a Cowboy fan, I appreciate that. And what do you expect out of him this season?
0: Look, I was a huge Dak fan specifically last year. I think that he was a little bit underrated. I would say there was a stretch of 10 or 12 games where you could argue he was playing the position of quarterback better than anyone in terms of going to the right. He's like one of the rare breeds that's like a pure pocket passer, and that doesn't happen very often, but he's so surgical in his footwork and his reads, and you can just tell he's really detailed. And then, you know, with Pickens and CeeDee Lamb and that offensive system, like, they put up numbers, and I think they would have made a run at some stuff if they fixed their defense. And what did they go out and do? The only thing I wanted them to do and everyone else was build up their defense. And what have they done? They've gone out and Malachi Lawrence, Caleb Downs, among others, they fixed every level of their defense. And so I like Dak a lot. I know that, you know, the Cowboys, ESPN talks about the Cowboys all the time and stuff. And I get it. I think this year is a little bit different in terms of, man, a lot of people didn't know what Shoddy would bring to the table. I thought he killed it and crushed it in every way, shape imaginable, not only as an offensive play caller, but as a head coach handling that whole circus that is on there that Jerry has running. And so if their defense, and I've said this and I really believe this, if their defense can finish top 12 in the league, this is going to be a playoff team that can win playoff games.
1: Chase Daniel, you are the man. Thank you for the time. Look for more of my calls and texts. And thanks again, bud.
0: Thanks, Rich.
1: That was awesome. Chase Daniel, everybody. Great stuff right there here on the Rich Eisen Show. Yeah, ESPN and Disney Plus or whatever. We talk about the Cowboys too, but not to just gratuitously. This is real. I told you. Back in, when was my first way, way too soon power rankings? I put them in my top five.
2: Yeah, I got it. Hold on. I got it somewhere around here.
1: I put them in my top five for a reason.
4: May. I think it was May 13th.
1: May. Fine. May. And we have something to unpack, you know, when we have a little bit more time. We're up against a commercial break about what the Cowboys are doing internally and how they feel as a team.
2: Yeah.
1: It's getting there, man. 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

0: 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Let's go to Ludwig in Tijuana, Mexico. Is this correct? We have an international caller.
1: Yes, sir. How are you, Rich?
0: Is it Ludwig or Ludwing?
1: Ludwing, actually. Wait, you have to get me into your program so I can explain to you how my family messed up my name twice. But I want to say
0: we only have time for we only have time for the business rather than the personal.
1: Yeah, the business.
0: What do you got? What do you want to do?
1: I want to do the win-loss game for the San Diego Chargers.
0: Well, I mean.
2: For who?
0: I mean, so we got to get what, like their 2005 schedule?
3: Qualcomm
0: schedule. All right, here we go. Give us, again, the our neighbors across the street, the Los Angeles Chargers from Mexico. Yeah. Everybody, the Los Angeles Chargers start at home against the Cardinals. What happens, Ludwig?
1: Win.
0: All right, 1-0, home for the Raiders.
1: The Raiders. Just win, baby. We win.
0: 2-0 visiting Buffalo.
1: We're gonna go down in Buffalo.
0: 2-1 at the Seahawks.
1: I'm gonna say we're gonna win.
0: 3-1 home for the Broncos.
1: Donkeys go down.
0: So 4-1.
1: 4-1, sir.
0: At the Chiefs.
1: We're gonna win that one.
0: 5-1 home for the at the Rams. You're the visiting team.
1: Whose house is it? Not Rams, the Rams'
0: house. Oh boy, 6-1 home for the Texans.
1: We gotta take revenge. We win that one.
0: That's a 5-game win streak. You're 7-1 visiting Baltimore on a Monday night.
1: We're gonna go down.
0: Okay, you're now 7-2 home for the Jets.
1: Rich, I have a LaDainian Tomlinson Jets jersey, but we're going to win that one.
0: 8-2, Sunday night, home for the Patriots.
1: We're going to win that one. We got to take revenge from 2006.
0: 9-2 at the Bucks.
1: We will go down to Mayfield.
0: 9-3 at the Raiders.
1: At the Raiders. The Raiders will take that one. I'm going to say that.
0: Oh, wow. You're now... You're now on a Thursday night against the 49ers at home.
1: Gang, gang, Niner gang going down.
0: All right, 10-4 at the Dolphins.
1: We're going to win that one.
0: 11-4.
1: Going to get his.
0: 11-4 home for the Chiefs.
1: Home for the Chiefs. We're going to win that one, even though my wife defected to the Chiefs last year.
0: Okay. 12-4 at the Broncos.
1: We're going to win that one, too.
0: 13-4, Ludwig in Mexico.
3: Defected.
0: Right, talking about defections.
1: Rich, I wanna tell you one thing real quick. I've hated the Cowboys most of my life, and I've hated the Patriots, but three of my best friends are Cowboys and Patriots fans.
0: Listen,
1: so I can respect that.
0: We are the world. We are the children. Ludwig in Tijuana, Mexico. All right, that's an interesting win-loss game right there.
4: I wonder if his wife defected because she was a Swiftie and then became a Chiefs fan. I bet you that's what happened.
0: Do you think that's what happened?
4: Interesting.
0: That's very, very sexist.
4: Actually. How so? A lot of women love Taylor Swift, and so they love the team her husband plays.
0: I don't mean to put you in any hot soup. But that's
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21: Earlier on the show, ESPN NFL analyst Chase Daniel. Coming up, Pro Football Hall of Famer Joe Thomas. Actor Will Forte. And now, it's Rich Eisen.
0: Hour number two of the Rich Eisen Show is on the air. Joe Thomas is going to join us in about 20 minutes' time. Talk a little bit more about the Browns quarterback room and the decision to start Deshaun Watson for the 2026 season. We already talked to Chase Daniel, who says he's looked at the film and he just doesn't get it, which means there might be a business reason. Business decisions are made in the National Football League all the time.
4: Arch Manning is that business.
0: Will Forte is on the program. He's going to join us in studio hour number three in support of Coyote versus Acme, which has got a gajillion Rotten Tomatoes going for it when it hits the theaters this weekend, starting on Friday at a theater near you. It is the Fantasy Football Marathon going on in the Disney family of networks.
4: Nice.
0: 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And it's now the official game of the NFL. And maybe that's because the NFL Network was bought by ESPN. You know what I'm saying? I'm just trying to connect dots.
4: Oh, makes sense.
0: Fantasy is easy, fun, and free to play. Play in a private league with friends or join a public league and be matched with other fans. The knockout leagues. God, do I love the knockout stuff. It is awesome. It might be my favorite version of fantasy football.
4: Really?
0: Well, because you play against the collective. It's like if we're all in a fantasy league together, which we will be.
4: Right.
0: Right? It's me versus you one week.
4: Sure.
0: And then it's him, TJ versus Smitch. Right?
4: Right.
0: Or lead adult of the Rich Eisen Show, James Crittenden. And I'm not paying attention to your game. I'm paying attention to my game with you.
4: Sure.
0: In a knockout league, whoever has the lowest total out of the entire league...
4: Don't come in last.
0: Knocked out.
4: See ya.
0: And so everybody's paying attention to who's the schmo that's on the chopping block. And then you start rooting for one team to be put on the chopping block because you look at that person's roster and know you can pick at it like you're buzzards circling around.
4: Oh, I need a tight end.
0: Right, and you're watching Monday Night Football knowing this stuff's on the line.
4: And you could bid a ridiculous amount of money for that.
0: Last year, Coop and I were in separate knockout guillotine leagues. And we both needed, I think, Josh Jacobs to score to get us off of the griddle. And when Josh Jacobs scored in the fourth quarter, Cooper and I celebrated like Michigan had just won the national championship. I'm telling you, it is awesome. But if you lose and you get knocked out early, it's depressing. Like I wake up the next day and I'm like
4: what
0: I gotta
4: do.
0: Oh, it's sunny out. Like I'm healthy. The people I love are healthy. Like I need some sort of a sensibility to get through it. I love these knockout leagues, and now ESPN's fantasy site has put that together for anybody to use. And so